0: recent Chicago White Sox, about his team's remarkable start, Munetaka Murakami, and about the Pope. That's Sarah Langs' notes. But first, let's talk to Jorge Castillo of ESPN.com. Jorge Castillo covers baseball for ESPN, and he's part of the New York chapter of baseball writers. Jorge, how you doing?
1: I'm doing well, Buster. How are you?
0: Good. So the reason why I mentioned that is that when we get to award season, what happens in every chapter, as you well know, is that two writers are picked from the group to cast ballots. Now, you are relatively new to the New York chapter, so I suspect that you don't have a vote in the National League Cy Young Award this year. Is that correct?
1: I haven't been told anything, so I doubt it, yeah.
0: Okay. I think that what you need to do is light a candle every night and ask to be not get that vote. Because that one, Jorge, is going to be a tough one. Like what we're seeing out of Paul Skenes, Shohei Ohtani, Jacob Mizorowski. Wow. I'm just watching these guys pitch in the last week. You wonder by the time we get to the end of the year what these numbers are going to look like. What are you seeing in this trio?
1: It's the best trio in baseball. I mean, I was there on opening day at Citi Field when Paul Skenes survive the first inning. Was charged with 5 runs in that first inning because O'Neill Cruz misplayed 2 balls in center field. Since then, a 1.09 ERA in 8 starts. He's flirted with a no-hitter in the last 2 outings. Hasn't walked a batter going back to April 13th.
0: And April's Buster, a month without walking a hitter. I just want to reiterate that. Go ahead.
1: Yeah, and I just took a lot of courage, Buster. Please hold your applause. But I picked Paul Skenes to be my NL Cy Young Award winner.
0: And you were out on a limb. Way to go.
1: Yeah, the courage that took. And it's looking good. The problem is that Mizorowski's basically unhittable. I mean, he threw 49 pitches at least 100 miles an hour on Wednesday. The guy has thrown 233 100 mile an hour or better pitches this year. The rest of baseball starting pitchers, 144. He's dominant. I mean, the guy's throwing 103, 104 miles an hour. And then you got Shohei Ohtani, who when Shohei Ohtani wants to do something, he almost always does it. And this year, it's very obvious that he wants to win a Cy Young Award. 2 years ago, he wanted to go 50-50 because he wasn't pitching. He went 50-50. He has a 0.82 ERA. He's looked great. Now, it's a matter of, for me, when it comes to Cy Young, I'm really into, it's very important to me. How many innings are these guys going to throw? I thought Zach Wheeler should have won that Cy Young Award over Corbin Burns in 21 because he threw more and was super effective. Ohtani's at 44 innings so far. Skenes is at 50. Mizorowski at 51. And I just wonder with Ohtani's, his workload, we've seen that become a story here, him trying to do the two-way thing and struggling at the plate. I wonder how the Dodgers will, moving forward with Ohtani, how will they handle him as he tries to do something that we've never seen before, a two-way player winning the Cy Young Award.
0: Well, it's funny that you cast it that way. Like you're like, how will the Dodgers handle him? I think you would agree with me. It's what Shohei Ohtani wants to do. If he says to the, and I'm just making this up, okay? There's no indication that he would do this. But if he went to them today and said, you know what? I'm just going to bag the DH thing for a while. I'm going to focus on pitching. Like I want to go to every 5 days. The Dodgers would do it. If he said to them, I want to stay in the lineup, most days, they would do that too. If, he said to them, I don't want to pitch the day before I pitch, or I want to DH the day before I pitch. And then the day I pitch, then they would do that. Whatever Ohtani wants, he gets in his schedule. Yes.
1: That has been the case. I wonder if this year it could change a little bit. I wonder if the Dodgers, on paper, this lineup is supposed to be unbelievable. They have stars, future Hall of Famers up and down this lineup. It has not, the offense has been struggling now, for the better part, 2-3 weeks. And Ohtani's just not been Ohtani at the plate. And then on the starting rotation side, Glasnow just goes on the injured list. Blake Snell just comes off the injured list. That group hasn't necessarily been what we expected either. Yamamoto has not been quite himself. Ohtani's actually been needed in that rotation, but he's also needed right now, unbelievably to me, in that lineup. So I'd be interested in seeing if the Dodgers do put up some resistance and say, hey, actually, you know what, Shohei? We're going to do this. And we know you want to do both. And we know you had your ambition and your goals. But for the Dodgers to

0: When somebody gets a hit off Ohtani, I'm not surprised. Like, it's not, doesn't seem like that unusual. Guys will get good swings against him. They might actually score some runs against him. I've got to the point with the other two guys where when someone gets hit off Skeens, off Mizorowski, like, I'm surprised. Like, Skeens' dominance in his last two starts was staggering. I can't remember, you know, Pedro Martinez might be the closest thing that I'm seeing to what we're seeing in Skeens right now with how he's good. And you mentioned Mizorowski. I tweeted out today that he's going Mach 3, right? 103 when no one else is doing that on a more consistent basis. I get the feeling because of volume issue that those two guys might have an advantage by the end of the year. But here's Ohtani's, I think, advantage in this race is that he's more popular. And I don't think it's a huge factor, but I think that when the narratives, writers, I think we tend to look for narratives. And I do think if Ohtani is within 20 innings, if he's within 30 innings, those other guys, and his numbers are right there, because he's the greatest player we've ever seen, that's a little tiebreaker that he has in his column. Are you buying? You think I'm full of crap?
1: No, that's fair. The other thing that I would tie to this, I know we're talking about Cy Young, but MVP. How good of a hitter does Ohtani need to be, or how bad can he be, frankly, to still win an MVP? And maybe voters say, hey, if he's going to win the MVP, then I'll give Skeens or Mizorowski the Cy Young Award, right? You know, I think that's all sort of in play. I'm fascinated also by that MVP race. And, you know, does Ohtani need an 850 OPS and hit 25 home runs or 800 OPS? Like, what's the line there, the threshold, if he's going to be an elite pitcher to also win the MVP?
0: So along those lines, I kind of wonder if Mason Miller might have a better chance for MVP than Cy Young Award, because especially in this year when we're seeing bullpen meltdowns all over the place, the advantage that the Padres have in the ninth inning is so extraordinary. I wonder, and given the, you know, the number of games that Mason Miller impact, I wonder if it'd be more appropriate for him to be an MVP candidate. Are you buying that?
1: Sure. But Buster, you have more of the history sort of sense of like how unusual. I mean, that's, for me, that'd be super unusual, right? A closer winning MVP, especially with Shohei Ohtani in that league. But the stuff that he's doing and the Padres, I know a lot of people have talked about this. I have no idea how they're this good. The numbers just don't add up. And like you said, they've Mason Miller and the fact that they're just winning these close games, that is a huge reason why they're this good. And Mason Miller is a huge reason why.
0: Yeah. And it's, you know, a comparable sort of in a parallel universe. When you talk to Atlanta Braves players from the 90s, they will tell you that they believe that if Mariano Rivera wore their uniform and not pinstripes, they would be the team that would have won the championships, because he made that kind of difference over the course of a postseason. And maybe over the course of a regular season, Mason Miller will be that guy for the Padres. So anyway, I'm glad I don't have that vote. I would not want to be choosing between those two. Those guys would be hard.
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0: All right, let's dive in a little bit into the early trade conversations that, you know, starting to percolate a little bit. And a couple of observations that I certainly picked up. One, I don't know how many good players are going to be available. At the trade deadline last year, I had a GM say to me, man, there's just not that many good guys out there. Well, with the American League being the land of opportunity and all these teams that are in the mix, who's actually going to be a seller? Do we think that if the Red Sox, given the expectations coming into the year or within five games, that suddenly Craig Bressel is going to wave the white flag? I'm not buying it. We might have to look to the worst National League teams to be sellers. The Rockies certainly have players. I think Mickey Moniak is a guy who's going to get some attention at the deadline. That'll be interesting. And the Mets, they do have marketable guys. When you're talking about Freddie Peralta, Clay Holmes, what do you see there?
1: The standings are just, I'm looking at the Houston Astros, right? A team that's been completely ravaged by injuries, team that we all expected to at least compete for a playoff spot. And it's been a disaster. They're 10 games under 500 and there's 4.5 games out of a wild card spot. And it's May 14th. So maybe over the course of the next 2 months, this is a team that somehow gets back into it. Cause the one name that I am fascinated by, if they are out of this, is Yordan Alvarez. Now, I would not trade him. You know, he's one of the best hitters in baseball. Obviously, he's under contract through the through the 2028 season. And to me, could you get a Juan Soto-esque haul for Yordan Alvarez, the way the Nationals did a few years ago, you know, getting James Wood and CJ Abrams and Mackenzie Gore and a couple other prospects. I don't see that happening, but that's the name. If you said it, Buster, there might not be a ton of, you know, big names, you know, impact players available at the deadline. Alvarez would be the most impactful player since Soto, at the deadline. I do think the Astros, you know, getting, you know, moving on from Paredes or Christian Walker is a possibility.
0: Yeah.
1: You mentioned the Mets. I was at the game Wednesday night last night. Juan Soto fouls a pitch off his foot and I was like, okay, another bad break for the Mets. Hours after they placed Francisco Alvarez on the injured list with a torn meniscus. They, like you said, Freddie Peralta is an interesting piece. Clay Holmes under the radar. Has been one of the best starting pitchers in baseball this year. That experiment has gone well up in the Mets, converting him from a reliever. The Mets, the second most expensive roster in baseball, one of the most expensive rosters of all time. I asked David Stearns on Monday, I believe it was, or Tuesday, at what point do you have to pivot to the future? And he said, we are not close to that point yet. So they're going to ride this out. They're going to give this a go because they have World Series expectations. And, you know, Francisco Lindor is out, Jorge Polanco's out, Luis Robert is out. So they just need to tread water for now. And the Red Sox, I don't see the Red Sox competing for a World Series for, you know, the American League pennant this year. That division is loaded. And they're six games under. Maybe they sneak into a wild card spot, but I don't know. Maybe they move on for a couple of pieces, but I don't see that happening either. I think it's a tough spot for the Red Sox.
0: So some observations about some things you're talking about. One, so much of these decisions come down to not what the GM wants. It's what the owner wants to do. Scout the owners for a moment. Steve Cohen has demonstrated he's not the crazy Artie Moreno owner where it's Dan the Torpedo's full speed ahead. In 2023, Buck Showalter's last year, he waved the white flag in midseason, said, look, we're not good enough. The numbers are ugly. So that would seem to be in play. Jim Crane, the owner of the Houston Astros, has very strong feelings about how long, you know, long-term contracts. He does not give contracts out more than 6 years. Yordan Alvarez is going to get a contract of more than 6 years, becomes a free agent. Jim traded Kyle Tucker, right? He traded Kyle Tucker a year before he became a free agent because he didn't want to pay him. So I wouldn't completely rule that out. I'm right there with you. And the Red Sox, the interesting thing about this team to me is, it's a hard roster to turn over. When you really dig into it and you're thinking about what they need, offense, what do you do? Well, Wilson Contreras has 2 years left. Trevor Story, the shortstop, has 2 years left. Where else are you making changes other than maybe third base? Caleb Durbin was Craig Breslow's big acquisition in the offseason. It'd be really hard for him to blow that up. And where are you going to get offensive help if you want to do something? So there, quick, before you go, We got a couple minutes left. I want to talk to you about the Yankee situation. Anthony Volbeat comes back. He's playing shortstop. Wasn't wild about his quote, I must say, when he was saying, you know, I've learned that things are out of my control and don't worry about it, which seems to infer that, you know, he didn't necessarily agree with the decision to leave in the minor leagues. And my response to Volpe, you know, would be like, dude, you can control this. Go play well. You've had a get out of jail free card for 3 years. And right now, if I were representing Volpe, I'd say, go play other positions. Go play second base. Go play the outfield a little bit. Go down the minor. Ask the Yankees if you can do that, because that's what Caballero's done. And Caballero's put himself in this great position, compete for that spot. And the other thought about the Yankees pre-trade deadline, I think the next 40 games is going to be really important for Jazz Chisholm, because he's an impending free agent. If he doesn't start playing better, you know what? Maybe they flip him at the deadline and get somebody else to come in there and play second base. Give me your thoughts on those.
1: The one thing that really stood out to me was when the Yankees placed Jose Caballero on the injured list. Jose Caballero played so well that yep. The Yankees finally moved off the idea of having Volpe be their starting shortstop after 3 years. Volpe, you know, here in New York, the Yankees were hearing it from everywhere that Volpe, you know, hasn't been good enough. He regressed last year offensively and defensively, playing through that shoulder injury, even though he said that that didn't really impact him. Going into this year, mid-April, Brian Cashman on the record told reporters in Tampa that Volpe was going to be the starting shortstop when he returned. And then Caballero, that series took off. And the one thing that stood out to me when the Yankees placed Caballero on the injured list with that broken finger and activated Anthony Volpe in Baltimore was Aaron Boone said, oh no, this is Jose Caballero's job when he comes back. And that stood out to me. You know, he could have just said, hey, we'll see how this goes, you know, over the next, you know, 10-14 days and we'll reevaluate. You know, it's within his prerogative to do that. He did not do that. And I do think it's interesting that Volpe just has not shown yet that he's willing to play other positions.
0: Do players it. Across, can only make it better.
1: Over the last decade, players for years across baseball have made a career out of just being able to play different positions. Chris Taylor, Kike Hernandez, Ben Zobrist,
0: Brendan Donovan.
1: Guys have made money. They've made careers by just saying, hey, I'll be a utility player. It takes some, you know, you got to swallow your pride a bit, but why not? The Yankees could use, maybe if Anthony Volpe says, hey, I'll play second base, maybe he's exactly. The solution at second base. You know, with Jazz Chisholm about to be a free agent. And the fact of the matter is George Lombard is coming. And George Lombard is going to be the starting shortstop for this team eventually, in my opinion, unless something happens here. He's a great defender from all accounts. He's hitting the ball in the minors. He's going to be the starting shortstop of the future. It doesn't seem like Anthony Volpe is going to be that guy moving forward. So this is a super fascinating, like all of this, you know, Jazz Chisholm struggling. He's, you know, he came in here with a goal of into the season saying his goal was 50-50, and he's been one of the worst hitters in baseball so far this year. And, yeah, it's an interesting dynamic for a team that is 10 games over 500, best starting rotation in baseball, even though Max Fried left the game the other day with an elbow injury. He said it's not too serious. Aaron Judge, Ben Rice. I think this is the class of the American League.
0: All right. Jorge, thanks for doing this.
1: Thank you, Buster.
0: Chris Getz is the vice president and general manager of the Chicago White Sox, and he joins us now. Chris, how you doing?
2: I'm doing great, Buster. How are you?
0: Yeah, you're doing great. You're at 500. You come back. We're all talking about whether or not the, you know, when the season ends, the White Sox are going to be in the 16th playoff field. You are as of today. So off to a good start. What's this experience like so far?
2: Well, honestly, just not really used to it. It's been a while since, I've had this feeling, this level of consistency. And, so it does feel good. And you know what? Like you think about the fans, right? And we felt it a little bit last year in the second half. And I mean, I'm not surprised because, you know, whether I played here in the office here, an opponent, I just knew this fan base, once they can grab a hold of something that they feel like can be believed in, they'll be there. And they've shown up. They have. And so, I feel good about certainly that. And then, you know, you look at Will and the consistency that he's brought to the table since we hired him, continued to add staff, support staff. And then of course the players, they're feeding off of each other. you know, they're playing well. I think, you know, for any young player that comes up to the big leagues, it's one of those, I think I can play here. And then eventually when they perform, they know that they can play here. And it's same thing. I think we can win. Now it's, I know we can win. And that competitiveness, and that confidence showing up on a daily basis has happened more than it has in the past. We don't take anything for granted. We know that, you know, there's an ebb and flow to every season, but, we feel like we're, you know, we go into every series with a chance to win that series. And that's really the mindset right now.
0: So one of the things that's pretty clear when you watch your guys play, kind of like with the Blue Jays during last October, is, first off, super fun team to watch. And the players really enjoy each other. And I can't remember which player it was, but he talked about how there's that feeling in the group that everyone's playing for each other. Tell me where you think that culture comes from, knowing the guys in your clubhouse.
2: Well, it's something that you, I think any general manager or anyone in baseball, you want to cultivate that. You want that. We know that that's important. You know, I can't say that, you know, there's one tangible thing that you point to. You know, there is this, you know, selfless leadership in a clubhouse, starts with Will. You know, and also like myself, I think that, you know, how I carry myself, the support that, I need to provide the staff and the players. And I think that begins to kind of bleed throughout the organization in a positive way.
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1: I'm Christine Lisi. It is game two of the NBA's Eastern Conference Finals on ESPN. Cavaliers leading the Knicks 20-19 in the first quarter. Evan Mobley's got 8 points for Cleveland. New York's Karl Anthony Towns with 5 and 4 boards. In the opener of the NHL's Eastern Conference Final, Canadiens have gotten goals from Philip Deneau and Cole Caulfield. They lead the Hurricanes 2-1 in the first. Longtime Penguins star captain Sidney Crosby making it clear this upcoming NHL season will not be his last. The soon-to-be 39-year-old says he's taking things year by year based on contracts. Hockey Hall of Famer Wayne Gretzky.
2: And listen, he's our Tom Brady. He's our LeBron James, a guy that can still bring it at an older age. I could see it when he was 14 or 15, how good he was and how much better he was than everyone else at that age. But Sid's remarkable. He's going to play. I say the same thing. You play as long as you want to play. Make them tear that jersey off you. Because once you quit, it's all done.
1: Wayne Gretzky on the Pat McAfee Show. NASCAR icon Kyle Busch, a two-time Cup Series champion who had won more races across the sport's three national series than any other driver in history, has died at the age of 41. No cause of death was given. His family said earlier today he was hospitalized with a severe illness. ESPN's Adam Schefter reports reigning NFL MVP quarterback Matthew Stafford and the Rams agreed on a one-year $55 million extension. Stafford's now got 2 years up to $105 million remaining on his contract with LA. Baseball, Braves leading the Marlins 6-2 top of the seventh. Ronald Acuna Jr. 2-for-3 with 2 RBI and a run scored.
3: Hey, it's Evan Cohen. Coming up Friday, we'll react to Game 2 of the Eastern Conference Finals. Plus, what should we expect from Wemby and the Spurs in Game 3 against the Thunder? It's on Sportsmanlike 6 a.m. Eastern right here on ESPN Radio, ESPN2, and ESPNU.

0: I have a question about the number one pick overall in the draft coming up. But first, you and I talked early in the season about Murakami. I mean, you know his backstory. There was a lot of concern in the industry if he would hit velocity, if he would hit, cause he had a lot of strikeouts and the numbers, that he hit, fastballs over 95 miles per hour, chased off a lot, scared away a lot of teams. And you mentioned to me, and you guys wind up signing him to a 2-year contract. It looks like, you know, could be the best signing of the winter. You mentioned to me that there was that sense that, that he was trying to prove something to somebody, right? When he joined you guys because of the work ethic. And I wanted to hear from you specific examples of him in the clubhouse, because there have been times where players have come from Japan because of the language barrier. And sometimes you feel like the player's isolated. Everything I'm reading about Murakami is that both ways, there seems to be a great effort to, you know, to all be together.
1: Yeah, well, you know, it starts with him, you know, not only the work ethic and all of that. I mean, he's really comfortable in his own skin. And, you know, that he's got this confidence that you know, has been developed through what he's accomplished. And, you know, you put on top of, he's still hungry. He's not satisfied, with that work ethic. And, you know, everyone kind of recognizes that, but, you know, we kind of have, you know, every time we win, we do a player of the game. And not that that's unique to other clubs. But, you know, oftentimes he has won player of the game for us and he's on the mic and, you know, it's always deflecting credit, and but man, it is also hilarious. He's got a great.
0: And you've been in there. You've been in the room.
1: I have.
0: For these?
1: It's like it's unavoidable. It's like you know, you know, when the guys are you know, celebrating a win or celebrating someone that has done something well. Yeah, I mean, I love it, right? I mean, I remember that as a player, and now in this position, when you get a chance to put together a team. You know, and you see a team coming together. I mean, it's almost impossible to avoid, when you can really sense that there's something special in a room. And I sense that developing, but, you know, it goes back to Mune. He's fun loving guy, and great sense of humor, confident in himself. And he thinks about the team. He's talking about the team all the time. So, and I think he genuinely, you know, feels that way and wants to give off that impression. So, we've tried to support him. You know, it's bringing in someone from Japan. It's not something that, you know, I've done personally or the organization has done in a while. So, you know, we were very upfront, you know, with him and his group that, you know, this isn't going to be perfect, but we want to make this as seamless as possible. And we'll just continue to have dialogue. We can help here, help there, you know, off the field, you know, food wise, language wise, you know, so he can just go out there and be himself and play baseball. And I think we've done a decent job at that.
0: What can you tell us about Colson Montgomery in terms of what he does and what he brings to the table on a daily basis?
1: You know, one thing that, I think is, you know, I know when he was in, the minor leagues and certainly got a lot of attention as a top prospect, where's he going to play? You know, can he play shortstop? You know, he's 6'4" and, you know, you rarely see players that of that size at that position. He's played really well, on the defensive side. He continues to get better. He's gotten better at the major leagues. You know, and what he brings to the table on a daily basis, you know, it's this calmness. And if you watch his throws to first base, it's always on target. And, you know, are there guys out there across the league that we've had before that, you know, perhaps are, you know, you see more wow plays or, you know, the spinning and all these crazy, you know, athletic plays. Sure. But the consistency of that position, that sure handedness that he provides, I think just brings overall calmness throughout the whole diamond and certainly the pitcher. So that's been something that's been greatly appreciated, you know, offensively. I know it's been, you know, talked about a lot his, you know, last season, starting in the minor leagues and getting off to a really rough start. And, you know, we took him out of the AAA kind of environment, went to Arizona, spent time with our head of hitting, Ryan Fuller, for 7 to 10 days, you know, physically getting some adjustments made, but also mentally just resetting and changing a mindset. He took it to, we reinserted him to that AAA club. and found the right pocket to bring him up to the big leagues. And he did what he did for 2.5 months. That was really impressive, especially if you look at it, the entirety of the body of work last year. And, you know, in the beginning of the year, I mean, he was a little inconsistent, still kind of searching for the, you know, his swing, his at bats. And then, you know, he just seemed to lock it in. I can't really pinpoint exactly what, you know, in terms of adjustments or anything like that, but, he's had some big hits for us, some big home runs. And I think it's been helpful having a Murakami and a Vargas who's done this a little bit longer around him where he can just get to work on a daily basis. And, you know, but to get that from a premium position, left-handed, you know, with power, it's really impacted our team in a positive way.
0: Tell me what, you know, because I certainly have heard stories of organizations through the years. You hear that they want to fix something in a prospect. He strikes out a lot. Tell me what sort of the message you guys have had for him along those lines, or do you just ignore it?
1: Well, you know, you do need to look at, you know, just the entire package of the offensive ability. And, you know, I mean, we've got a handful of guys that do strike out. Now, if we're just going to attack the strikeout, you know, does that deter from some of the other skills
0: that he does
1: that
0: well?
1: That makes him good, right? So, now, you know, he's still developing as a hitter, especially at the major league level. And, you know, we hope that the strikeouts, you know, we get less of them. Same with Murakami, but can't lose sight of the fact that, you know, he's hitting a lot. He's hitting for power. And, you know, he's, you know, come up with some big at bats for us. But, you know, when it comes to Colson and similar to Murakami, the engine is so strong. It's so powerful. And sometimes if it's not controlled, it can, you know, it's like a, you know, a race car that all of a sudden it just, you know, when it's, you know, a little bit off, that all of a sudden it is probably, you know, looks a little uglier than perhaps someone that's just in cruise control at a lesser speed. So, you know, we're trying to weaponize the engine that they have and make them feel like, hey, if I can control this, I can do something perhaps that other players can't do. So it's kind of resetting the mind to think that way versus, oh, here we go again. And now that, you know, gosh,
0: that'd be negative.
1: Yeah,
0: right? I mean, no, an organization can be swinging
1: and here, you know, and then just snowballs. So, and so it's a matter of, you know, him, having the right self-talk and, but also, you know, giving the right cues from our hitting coaches or teammates or just the organization in general to keep him on track or keep others on track.
0: Yeah, there is always that fine line. I love what Craig Counsell did with the Cubs by Ballesteros. He's like, don't touch him. Leave him alone. don't try to fix this. All right. You mentioned you have the first pick in the draft. Generally speaking, I mean, you're not going to tell me here in this forum, who you're going to pick with the first pick, but generally speaking, do you lean toward the talent or maximizing the slot money that you guys have? Cause that seems to be, you know, really determining factor in a lot of these drafts these days.
1: Yeah, for us, you know, it's going to be the talent, the top talent, what we feel like the top talent is. And, you know, there's been drafts that we've had in the past, not necessarily applying to the first pick that, okay, we're going to try to maximize the pool here. And not that we won't try to do that. We still will, but we want to get the first pick right. I mean, you know, it's a responsibility, obviously, to the organization and really baseball to identify someone that, you know, can handle being the number one pick, cause that's associated to that player for the entirety of his career and his life. So, you know, it's a significant one. I know I don't want to put a burden on the guy because we want to have him go out there and play baseball, but we're going to identify and we're going to choose the player that we feel like is the most talented.
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0: that Pope is a White Sox fan. Tell me about when you first heard that and how much you guys have leaned into that, and whether or not, you know, the off chance that maybe there's been some contact with you and the Pope.
1: Yeah, when it first came out and he was, you know, Pope Leo was named the Pope, I didn't really believe it. You know, it was one of those, you know, he's a White Sox fan, because I don't know if you remember the first kind of message put out there that he was a Cubs fan. And I think there was like this assumption that he was a Cubs fan. And you know, his brother didn't take to that very well, and was very vocal about his White Sox fandom. And then, you know, come to find out, he attended, you know, some World Series games in 2005. And we've got video. We've got that photo. It's in our hallway. We had an event, you know, with the Archdiocese at the stadium, last summer, which was, talk about a unique experience, to attend to. And he was, you know, on the video board and offering a message to everyone in attendance. So, yeah, I've also told people, you know, and I have not talked to him. I have not met him. But there's a non-zero chance that I'll be able to meet the Pope at some point in my life now because of the association, you know, with the White Sox. So that's a very cool thing to say. And you know, since that was announced, there's been a lot of positive things happening with the White Sox. And I hope that he's tracking it. I think we've got some fan giveaways. We've probably already done it, and we'll continue to do that. So it's certainly been a welcomed addition.
0: Can you imagine if you guys make the World Series someday? I'm assuming that you'd be okay with him throwing out the first pitch.
1: I would be. Yeah, I would support that.
0: All right. You know, the journey of the White Sox is well known. 121 losses a couple of years ago, and then you're doing what you're doing this year in the playoff hunt. Give me a low moment that you've had and the coolest moment you've had during the course of this journey.
1: Gosh, yeah, I mean, it's tough to not say the low moment was breaking that record. I did, you know, when we were going through, you know, that very difficult 2024 season, and, you know, it came to the point where it became, okay, we're probably going to break this record, where, okay, I've got to think into the future here, right? And gosh, what a story this will be. And, you know, then you almost embrace it. You have to embrace it. And listen, going into 2024, and that remains here even in the 26th season, you know, we've committed to foundationally improving the Chicago White Sox organization. That applies to, you know, our amateur scouting process, our international process, the player development, research and development, the major league operation, everything that goes into it. Let's commit to that, because we know that good things will come from that. Do we know, you know, specifically or precisely what that's going to bring to the table? It's never been about, you know, we're talking about championships and a World Series. It's about, you know, going about it the right way and committing to being the best that we can in all of those areas, knowing that good things will come. And, you know, I've had conversations with people when you're going through these struggles, and we've gone through struggles this year, and we'll go through more struggles. But early in the season, when, you know, we played the Brewers and we get swept, and then, you know, we had a tough series in Miami. And I recall talking to, you know, one of the members of our front office. It's like, man, you know, I really feel like we've gone about this the right way, whether it be our hiring process, what we've, you know, the resources that we put into this organization from a foundation standpoint. It's got to turn at some point. You know, we've got to be going through, we've got to start feeling this at the major league level. And thankfully, we've had some good runs here, and, you know, gotten that, you know, level of gratification. But yeah, that 2024 season was difficult. It was. I don't want to, you know, it's not, you'd never say that just had to happen for us to have future success, because, you know, we're associated to it with that. But, you know, what a story it can be. You know, if we go out there and we accomplish something special, and we point back to, you know, this group, this team, you know, what we went through 2024 to look where we are now. It's just a great story for sports. You know, I grew up in Detroit, and, you know, I'm a Lions fan. I was a Lions fan. And, you know, to see, you know, they won a season without winning a game. and, you know, and the success that they're now having, you know, at the top there. I mean, it's, that's significant. I know what it does for a city, that story. And, you know, we have that opportunity here with the White Sox and, you know, the fan base, it's alive. They're feeling this. So to be able to continue to bring some positives throughout this year and in the coming years, I think, you know, what an opportunity, and it could be really special. So I can't say that there's one moment that, I would say just feels really good. Because, you know, Will and I talk all the time. It's not about, you know, we don't talk about our win-loss record. We don't. We talk about, you know, solving for that day. And, you know, with that mindset, we know good things are going to come along with just us being committed to this foundation. So, you know, it's, you know, you just got to fall in love with the process. And I don't think you actually, will truly appreciate the process when it's all, you know, probably when it's all finished, when we're all done here. Then you look, point back, you're like, man, that was a lot of fun. But when you're in it, you know, it's solving for the day.
0: So I'm going to ignore the Lions part of it because I'm a huge Vikings fan. So I'm going to set that aside. Okay. But I bet you the high point will be, if you know, you guys have a big moment in September, whatever that is Murakami at the microphone after the game. That might be a high moment for you.
1: That would, I would agree with that.
0: All right, Chris. Well, thanks for doing this. I really appreciate your time.
1: Yeah. Thanks, Buster. Appreciate it.
0: Sarah Langs is a reporter and producer for MLB.com, and every week we play the numbers games with her. Let's go through her numbers for today. Number one, Shohei Ohtani has a 0.82 ERA. That's the second lowest by a Dodgers pitcher in his first seven starts of a season since ERA became official in the National League in 1912, behind only Fernando Valenzuela, 0.29 ERA in 1981 in a time known as Fernando Mania. Number two, Josh Bell had his first stolen base on Wednesday since September 27th, 2018. He went 978 games in between stolen bases, the longest streak by a batter in between two stolen bases since at least 1900. And I can tell you this, you know, in the last couple of years, we've had players read some of Sarah's notes. Josh Bell has been all in on this. So it's cool to see a note about him among Sarah's numbers today. And number three, the shutout by the Orioles against the Yankees on Wednesday was the first that they've been involved in this season. It was their 44th game. The last Major League Baseball team to go this long without being part of a shutout on either side, the 2017 Washington Nationals, who pitched a shutout in game 48 that season. The only other time the O's and Browns went this long into a season without being involved in a shutout, 1996. They got shut out in game 67. I was covering the Orioles that year.
2: All right, Bleacher Tweets here to end the week on a Friday. First one coming from Dan from Bangkok. He says, hey guys, the Brewers have just started a stretch of the toughest schedule imaginable. 20 straight games versus first and second place teams. Yes, even the Twins are in second place. No one is more than three games out of first, and this includes 12 games versus teams that are in first or just out of first. How are they doing so far? Well, they're 5-1 as of Thursday. What say you about the Brewers, Buster?
0: It's just classic of Pat Murphy's teams where they don't seem daunted by anybody. Like they just seem like they can handle whatever's thrown at them. It's very matter of fact. And certainly their athleticism really seems to unnerve other teams. And so, you know, they do well, I think, against good teams because of that, because they just seem to throw people off. It's a little bit like the Rays. We've been talking about their offense being chaos. And it's interesting because the Brewers on one end of the spectrum and the Yankees so far have been at the other. The Yankees have struggled against teams with good record. And I was not aware that they had that kind of an extended stretch against good teams. So that'll be interesting to watch. And by the way, we're hoping that we're going to get Jacob Mizorowski on the podcast sometime here soon.
2: Our next one comes from Charlie from Los Angeles. Kind of an interesting one here. He says, I saw Caleb Durbin hit a home run off a position player against the Orioles. And given the Red Sox offensive struggles so far, it felt like a dubious honor. I'm a huge Red Sox fan too. With that, it occurred to me that a homer off a position player could be considered defensive indifference. Why? If you're not giving runners steals because the defensive team doesn't try to get them out, then why are you giving them home runs? Thought it was just a fun topic to explore given baseball's occasionally stingy approach to stats.
0: Yeah, that's an interesting, it's an interesting question. And it was funny, just coincidentally last week, you know, we had David Ross on our game broadcast, and Rossi's first major league home run, he was playing with the Dodgers, came against the Arizona Diamondbacks, and it was first baseman Mark Grace pitching for the Diamondbacks, you know, veteran player brought in to save an inning, and Rossi went deep, and Mark Grace cussed him all the way around the bases as he was circling, because he's like, really, dude? You come up and you take that kind of swing against me in these situations? I agree with your overall point, but here's the difficulty of that, and someone who did a bunch of official scoring when I was covering the minor leagues, how do you score it? Like, it's easy to do the stolen base, indifference thing because you just don't give credit to the hitter for that. But, you know, guy hits a home run off a position player, what do you do?
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13: I'm Christine Lisi on ESPN. It's Game 2 of the NBA's Eastern Conference Finals. Knicks leading the Cavaliers 40-37 in the second quarter. 13 points for Karl Anthony Towns, 10 for Mikal Bridges. Cleveland's Donovan McNabb and James Harden, a combined 12 points. From Carolina, it's the opener of the NHL's Eastern Conference Final. The well-rested Hurricanes, after 11 full days off, looking quite rusty. Montreal leads Carolina 4-1 first intermission. Philip Deneau with a goal and an assist. NASCAR icon Kyle Busch, a two-time Cup Series champion who'd won more races across the sport's three national title series than any other driver in history, has died at the age of 41. His family announced earlier today he was hospitalized with a severe illness and wouldn't compete in Sunday's Coca-Cola 600. Marty and McGee co-host Marty Smith.
14: His legacy is a titan of the NASCAR world and of the auto racing world in general. He was known globally because of the style with which he raced and the dominance that he accrued through all of those years. This man won a Cup Series race for 19 consecutive years. He was utterly unstoppable in that race car.
13: ESPN's Adam Schefter reports reigning NFL MVP quarterback Matt Stafford and the Rams agreed on a one-year $55 million extension. Baseball, Ronald Acuna Jr., two hits, two RBI, a run scored, removed in the sixth inning tonight as a precaution because of pain in his thumb. Braves leading the Marlins 8-3 in the top of the eighth inning. Blue Jays up 1-0 on the Yankees, bottom six. New York with just two hits on the evening.
4: 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Coming up Friday, we'll react to Game 2 of the Eastern Conference Finals. 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

0: welcome in. It's Always College Football. I'm your host, Greg McElroy. Glad to have you here with us today. Two things happened this week in college football, and they deserve your full attention. They do. The first, the Presidential College Sports Reform Committee, they dropped their draft, a three-phase overhaul of every structural problem this sport has been dealing with for the last few years. They're introducing coaching salary caps. They're doing a group of six playoff. They're talking about pooling media rights. They're talking about the bird rule for the transfer portal. It's either the most ambitious intervention we've seen in the history of college sports, or it's just a whiteboard exercise that gets blocked immediately and forgotten by Labor Day. But we will go through every single idea. I'm going to tell y'all exactly what I think. But first, we're going to sit down with the head coach of the Alabama Crimson Tide. Kalen DeBoer is in year number three in trying to rebuild one of the most scrutinized programs in the entire country. He's coming off an 11-4 season that ended in a blowout loss in the Rose Bowl. He's staring at a quarterback competition that is a competition in every sense of the word and an October schedule that's going to be really challenging. So we got a lot of ground to cover. And we always encourage you, if you're new to the show or if you have not been around, go and download the podcast wherever you get the podcast. Doesn't matter what platform you're on or what platform you prefer. We're there for you. You can also check us out on the ESPN College Football YouTube page. So let's kick things off with the head coach of the Alabama Crimson Tide, Kalen DeBoer. Coach, we always appreciate you making the time. It's year three at Alabama, 9-4 year one, 11-4 year two, get to the college football playoff quarterfinal. From the outside, the trajectory looks right, but from the inside, where do you feel like this program is headed here in 26?
1: Yeah, you're just trying to build on the things that have gone really well, the things that you feel culturally are in the right spot, schematically, you know, our schemes and things that fit our personnel and evolving those, with continuity of coaches, I think, which is really important. You see that specifically on the defensive side. Offensively, you know, some guys had great opportunities and so a few new faces there, but, you build on the things that are going really well. And then you continue to learn from, you know, the things where you've fallen short. And, that's the way it would be, whether you were national champions or, you know, over, you know, that's just what, I think the great coaches do and staffs and our team wants that. Our team wants to have real feedback. That's our job as coaches. They want to know really, the areas we need to improve. They all want to be their best and that's individually and collectively.
0: Well, one position we're all very, very focused on is the quarterback spot. And I mean, Keelan Russell, everybody buzzing about him after the A-Day performance. And we know Austin, he was a little limited, so it wasn't really an apples to apples comparison. But what did this spring kind of tell you about where each of those two guys is in their development?
1: Yeah, no, it was awesome for Keelan to have, you know, some success there like he did, making the plays he made in the 8-8 game there. And, you know, he just took advantage of opportunities and the spring went on, kept growing. That's what we expected from him, you know, just this growth and, expect that from Austin too, because, you know, guys who haven't taken all these snaps in games, their exposure to opportunities, and taking advantage of it, that's what you'd expect. And, you know, Keelan, has a high ceiling. Austin has a high ceiling. They both, compete. They do it the right way. I love how they do it within the framework of our team and what we're trying to build. They got a great relationship themselves. And so, them together, makes us stronger, as opposed to what you maybe see in some situations where that competitiveness could be divisive. And, it's definitely not that for our football team. So it's just a salute to those guys, a salute to, you know, Coach Grubb. And, you know, it even goes back to not just Coach Ellis, but I think Coach Sheridan, in his time here, I'll give, you know, some props to him on building that room, and then Coach Grubb doing a great job of continuing to take this spring, along with Coach Ellis, keep building.
0: You know, it's funny. It's like so many people ask me all the time, like, hey, what do you think about the quarterback situation? I'm like, honestly, I think quarterbacks will be fine. Like, regardless of which direction it goes, like, it's not a position that's keeping me up at night because I know you can't play quarterback by yourself. So, you know, I'm more a little bit what's going on around them. So let's start a wideout. It's going to be pretty young. You know, Jern's gone and Isaiah Horton's transferred out. Feels like Ryan Coleman-Williams being really kind of stepping into a new role, kind of tearing off the rearview mirror of what was an up and down second season. Looks like he's kind of getting back to form. So what do you think we're going to get from Ryan Coleman-Williams here in year number three?
1: Yeah, you know, and we have a lot of youth still, but our youth has played a lot of snaps in a lot of cases. And then there's even some players across the board, I'll get back to your question, but that have played snaps at other places too. And so they are new to our program. But, you know, we have very few seniors. We have 9 seniors, 8 on defense, 1 on offense, and but we got a lot of juniors. I think we're at 19 juniors. Guys are in their third year, and a number of them are in the third year in our program. And Ryan would be that. Just the experience and, you know, what he's done. He knows what it's supposed to look like, knows what it feels like. He's been there.

0: he can lead the charge. He's here this whole month of May. He might have little things in the weekends and he goes and does, but he's here. You know, our guys are away from school for the most part. There's a couple weeks where they do get that one time a year to get away. Guess who's here? You know, and that's Ryan Colm Williams. And so I'm excited about what that future looks like. I just think if you just keep working, the good things come to you sooner or later. You want it sooner than later, but that's going to be the case, I think, for Ryan.
1: It certainly feels that way. And I mean, just even talking to him last year, like he had perspective the whole time. He knew it wasn't maybe playing at his best, but he never really lost that smile. You know, I think there's something to say about that. Like despite some of the ups and downs and the inconsistencies, but I know it's in there. And I think we all as college football fans hope that it comes out this year. The offensive line rebuild in some ways, right? Couple holdovers, couple guys that you anticipated filling spots, but you kind of turn that room over a little bit. And you have a lot of new faces that are competing for jobs. So how do you feel about where that group is coming out of spring?
0: I thought they made a lot of progress. And then we, again, new faces, and some young faces. But you know, Michael Carroll took a lot of snaps for us the last half of the year. And, you know, he wasn't going to jump in there as a true freshman, the first game of the year, but you could see just what he's capable of. Whether it was the spring, summer, fall camp, it just took a matter of time for him to get out there on the football field. You know, we saw what Jackson Lloyd could be as he continued to grow. And then again, it wasn't perfect every day in practice, but, he got his chance here this spring and he really took those valuable reps against our ones every single day. And, you know, his growth is just a lot like what probably what we're talking about with Keelan. You know, his growth is just going to continue to be, on that trajectory. And so, other guys that have come into the program, you know, they've taken some snaps. A Javen James, you know, no one really knows who he is, but, you know, started a couple of seasons now, you know, and the last one, in the SEC here. So, you know, just guys like that, a lot of snap counts under, you know, Rayson's, you know, he's logged a lot of snap counts as a center and he came from Cal Poly, you know, and so again, different level of football. But when he, with him coming in here and doing what he does, you can see the intelligence factor. You can see him technically do a good job. There is a learning curve. Again, physicality, every single plays on another level. But he's adjusting well and, again, needs a great summer, needs a great fall camp. And, you know, but there's a lot of things that we feel really good about. Could go on and on with some other transfers that have come in. You know, we're excited about Will Sanders, who's, you know, homegrown here, you know, really expecting some things coming off of just some rehab and some injury stuff that he's had here this spring, being more of an interior guard spot. So, again, it's a work in progress. I think Coach Clem's done a great job of developing a mindset. You know, given the feedback, I think he's a great teacher and these guys recognize that. They take what he says and they apply it. They believe in it. And then again, collectively, they can see each other working extremely hard, making some sacrifices. There's some guys that are back, you know, 3 weeks early, you know, took 1 week kind of at the end of finals through the weekend. And they're back rolling here in the weight room, working together, especially that group. And that was intentionally, you know, the case, for them, our coaching staff encouraging that, and those guys are here putting in that time before the team comes back around Memorial Day.
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9: 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Coming up on Friday, the latest on the Knicks and the Cavs game 2. 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

0: You know, it's funny because the one word I heard in that entire great answer about where the O-line is at and where the competition is at and the accountability and culture that's being created, I heard mindset. And to me, with the offensive line play, a lot of it, like, you don't have to be the most talented guy, but if you're a grinder, like, you can move people, you know? So how much of getting improvement from that position group is kind of a shift in mindset and really focusing maybe less on skill and more on attitude and effort?
1: Yeah, that, and then trust and belief in yourself and your group together. Cause, you know, if there's a position group that's got to play together, it's offensive line. You know, one guy doing his own thing doesn't mean he's, you know, not physically up to the challenge or anything like that. It's just a guy who doesn't take the proper footwork and allows that double team to, you know, get that extra push then and be working together and come off at the right time to the second level. Those type of things are what we gotta continue to have. And the mindset, the belief, you know, that, hey, you can do it. This is how it's gotta be done. We gotta be on the same page. Who's making the call? Okay, our center is. Race's setting us in the right direction. You know, Strayhorn, Caden's done a nice job too coming in, playing that position. And so trusting those guys. Hey, if we're going to be wrong, we're going to be wrong all together and no one's doing their thing. And you know, that's real too. I mean, you know, it doesn't happen very often, but when you are, if everyone's on the same page, you know, there might be the backside that's unblocked versus the front side or vice versa, you know, but that's what you want. You want a group that's so locked in step. We're doing this thing all together, you know, even if it's wrong once in a while and the center pointed the wrong direction or to the wrong guy, you know, because he was a little confused. That happens all the time in football. You know that.
0: Yeah. If you're wrong, don't let anyone be able to tell you that you're wrong except your coach. That's it. We call games every week. I'm sure there's a million things we get wrong, but they got wrong together. So, power to them. Made a big investment along the defensive line, via the portal. You got some new faces up there. One thing I learned and just in watching the group last year, it felt like a lot of the times, I know Yonte Pierre, he really came on, did some really good things last year, but it felt like if you guys want to generate pressure, it was like, all right, we got to bring the house. You know what I mean? And I get the sense that the next phase of evolution for Kane Womack and his defense is to have some guys that can create their own shot you don't have to blitz to be able to bring pressure. So what did you see from some of the guys along the defensive front that makes you believe that, all right, we're making strides in that direction this year?
1: Yeah, and again, I don't want to take away because I think our guys did last year a very good job. We got better, right? We got better from 2 years ago in 24 through 25. Some of it was just finishing plays. You know, some guys were close 2 years ago. We didn't get the quarterback on the ground. We gave him a lane to escape and scramble because we weren't quite all, you know, operating together. I think that there's different ways for a quarterback to either get sacked and or even just feel the pressure. The pressure up the middle to me in guys that are coming right in your face, there's different layers to that. There's different levels to it because a guy, you know, pushing our offensive lineman or us pushing their offensive lineman backwards is one thing. It's another thing when those guys are 6'3", 6'4", and they got long arms and they're tipping balls and stuff like that. And so now the quarterback can't see, he trying to escape. And then that's, you know, there's different ways that those sacks happen. I think, we did it very conventionally, you know, other than when we were blitzing and it was kind of guys, you know, winning their one-on-ones. Yonze is probably the guy that did it the most last year. But they all working together, I think, is where we took that next step. And we got to continue to do that. There are some new faces that, got to be in sync. You know, Coach Roach doing a really good job working with Coach Womack to make sure we got the right guys in the right spot, the right guys in the right packages at the right time, and, that they're running the techniques and, you know, we're maximizing what they're capable of through great teaching.
0: Yeah, and another position group where a lot of people, I get questions all the time, hey, Crowell, I mean, a name that keeps coming up. Everyone loves the new toy, right? I understand that for sure. And look, there's no denying his pedigree leading to this point as one of the top backs in high school football last year. I know he's a little banged up in the spring, but more holistically for you as a guy that's been around all levels of football for a very long time, how comfortable are you going with a true freshman at running back in particular? How much of a lion's share can they take realistically as a first year college player?
1: Well, I think just take EJ or take fresh our situation out of it. I've had that happen. We've been very successful. I think, our system allows that. It'd be easier if in our now back to our situation, EJ would have been practicing all spring long. It's knowing your job, and it's much like we talked about with offensive line. It's doing your job, but it's also doing it along with everyone else. Trusting the offensive line when there's a pressure is going to take this guy, and having those reps, banked reps, and done it so many times where it's just, you can't do it wrong. You know, it's always going to be done right. And again, that a lot of times that's not just you doing your job and confident in yourself. It's you being confident in everyone else and having seen that take place where you're picking up a blitz over and over. I think the raw instincts of EJ, as you're kind of alluding to, from what we've seen, you know, whether it's high school film or just a few snaps he took at the beginning of spring ball, you know, there's a high ceiling for him. He can run well. You can see that, and you know, that comes out through the winter workouts. I think there's football instincts and things like that. But, you know, that group, I'm proud of that group, the way that they help each other right now. I think, I don't want to say that they got a chip on their shoulder, but I think they all know that they each can elevate their own game individually. And as a whole, you know, we want to get more out of, their group and the run game, you know, all together. So, I had two freshmen at Fresno State that, you know, we'd go out there on the field against anyone, and we did there in 2017, you know, and they were good players. Both of them had one's still playing Ronnie Rivers there with the Rams as of last year, you know, but, it wasn't a size thing. It was just a matter of, you know, a guy who was technically sound, had the instincts, was disciplined. You know, and I think a lot of those things do carry over with our young guys. We've added to the running back core that already exists.
0: You know, I think it's funny. So many people are really only familiar with your 10 years at both Washington and at Alabama. But I remember watching your Fresno teams, and those are some of the most hard-nosed, pound-the-football teams you'll see. I mean, like, to the point where the offensive line was just flat-out scary. So for those that maybe haven't seen what Kalen DeBoer's teams have looked like prior to Washington, I think you are, and coach, just knowing you, I get the sense that you kind of play the hits. Like, all right, last year, the best thing about Alabama was the quarterback and wide receiver, so let's throw it around the yard. The year before that, it was a mobile quarterback with a pretty good run game and a couple of really electric wide receivers. So, and it, we all know what you had at Washington with Penix and the cast of characters of wide receiver. I get the sense that you kind of adapt to your personnel. So what would you say to those that say, oh yeah, well, they're really more pass happy. They're not really a ground and pound outfit. Cause to me, I don't get that sense at all. I think you kind of do what your team's capable of doing year to year.
1: Yeah. I mean, I can go back to 2000. This is a long time ago, but as a coordinator in 2002, we were maybe the top running back, team in the country. Back at Sioux Falls, the very next year, we were probably the top passing team in the country. Different quarterback, different, lost our running back. You work around your personnel. I really do believe that you don't win championships without a physical nature to your program. And that happens through, you know, what you do in practice. That's what we want to become. I know what that looks like. We've done it in multiple places. I'm not going to take away from what we were at Washington and the ability to throw the ball, what we were last year, you know, with Ty, you know, slinging it around to a talented group of receivers. I mean, that's dynamic. You know, you want to be as dynamic as you possibly can be. But you do need to have a physical way about you. If you want to win the championships, there's going to be weather games. There's going to be something that just, you know, you got to finish out the game and it's close and you got to grind away, or you got to get that big stop on a third or fourth and one or on the goal line. It presents itself in different ways, offensively, defensively. You know, I can't wait to the point where we get back to, you know, that being what we truly are. And I know our guys are working extremely hard to make sure that any flaws that we've had or areas we've come short, and that's the staff and that's our players, that we are, you know, we are looking to become what we know we need to be and can be.
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0: Christine Lisi on ESPN from Madison Square Garden. It's game two of the NBA's Eastern Conference Finals. Knicks leading the Cavaliers 53-49 in the third quarter. Karl Anthony Towns with 13.6 rebounds and an assist. 10-2-3 for Mikhail Bridges. Spurs dealing with a pair of injuries as they get ready to host game three of the West Finals tomorrow. Rookie guard Dylan Harper dealing with a right hamstring injury. Guard De'Aaron Fox missed the first two games of the series with an ankle injury. San Antonio's got to adjust to the physicality against Oklahoma City, advises Spurs TV analyst and NBA champion Sean Elliott.
1: It's playoff basketball. That's what we've come to expect, right? I mean, that's what the fans and everybody's been clamoring for throughout the regular season. So now that it's here, it's not time to start complaining. I think the players have to adjust. They've had a couple rounds to kind of ramp up the physicality and understand the nature of playoff basketball. And so I don't feel like there should be any excuses right now.
0: Sean Elliott on Freddie and Harry. Game one of the NHL's Eastern Conference Final. That rest versus rust debate. The Hurricanes, with 11 full days off, trailed the Canadiens 4-1 after 20 minutes. They're now down 4-2 in the second period from home. NASCAR icon Kyle Busch, a two-time Cup Series champ who'd won more races across the sport's three national series than any other driver in history, has died at the age of 41. His family announced earlier today he was hospitalized with a severe illness and would not compete in Sunday's Coca-Cola 600. ESPN's Adam Schefter's reporting reigning NFL MVP quarterback Matt Stafford and the Rams agreed on a one-year, $55 million extension.
2: Hey, it's Michelle Smallman, and coming up Friday, Wemby has been amazing in the playoffs, but will he be number one in my top five players left in the NBA playoffs? It's on Sportsmanlike, 6 a.m. Eastern, right here on ESPN Radio, ESPN2, and ESPNU.

0: You know, it's funny though, because the recruiting process, there was so much turnover when you first got the job. It was just, you had to hold it together as best you could. But now you look at the roster, it's your guys that you recruited from day one. I mean, several of which, like you referenced in year three in your program. So how much does that familiarity matter when it comes to creating the identity in the building?
1: I give a lot of credit to our guys that were here. I mean, Deontay Lawson, Tim Keenan's, and those guys, even the first year when I was here, Malachi Moore. I mean, you know, those guys, as hard as it was when change all of a sudden getting, you know, slapping them in the face. I mean, you know, with a new head coach, different person than what they were recruited to. I can't thank them enough for how hard they tried to really adapt and help, whether it's schedules or, you know, just the systems. I mean, you're learning new verbiage, and those guys, I give them a lot of credit. But repetitions makes us better, and we have more reps at this thing, whether it's me here at Alabama, our coaching staff, these guys that have been in the program now going on 2 or 3 years, working together in this defensive system, in this offensive system. It continues to evolve and change as we adapt to our personnel, as we adapt to what even the teams that we're going to face in the league this year, who are different styles, especially when you look at their offense, the offenses we're going to see. There's six teams this year that are a little bit more of the same on our schedule, than different, you know, and we are well aware of that. And so, it constantly is a changing thing, but you know that you have guys in this program that have stuck it out, guys that are becoming very familiar with what the day-to-day looks like, the areas and the experiences we've had together where we've fallen short, but also the ones where we've come through and what it took to do that, whether it was end of half, end of the game, those short yardage, goal line situations. You know, we got some reps now together. To learn from the good, and you learn from the bad.
0: You know, I think it's amazing because, I mean, you jumped in, from the West Coast in some cases, from Dakota, of course, from Sioux Falls area, but you move south and it's different geography, culture, fan base, intensity, SEC, what have you. You've now been at Alabama 3 years. I'm just curious, you know, because I'm from Texas. I went to Alabama. I didn't know anything about Alabama when I went, outside of they wore the same uniforms for the last 100 years, and I knew about Bear Bryant. That was about it. I learned, but it took me a little while, and after 3 years, I knew it like the back of my hand. So what would you say you've learned about yourself, the program, and just the experience of being the head coach at Alabama over the last 3 years?
1: Mm-hmm. It's been awesome. It verifies what I always felt, and it's better to be at a place that really cares and with people who really care and they're passionate than to be at a place that doesn't care or it's just, you know, it's just ho-hum. You know, I guess along with that comes, you know, a microscope when it comes to things that, we knew Alabama was going to have when my family moved here, when coaches were hired and came in. The players, we remind them all the time, this is what we signed up for, the high expectations. This is what we love. This is, you know, this is what our responsibility is, to continue to maintain, you know, a high level of, you know, work on and off the field. That standard that exists because of everyone who came here before us and how well they did it. And so, I look forward to it. You know, it's been, you know, I think you learn the programs that you're going against. You become more comfortable with the stadiums you're in. I think there's pieces to that. I've been in some of them throughout the years, but not all of them. And so, you know, I think just, the feel that you get, that comes along again with more repetitions, helps as long as you take advantage of it and you're really paying attention. I think it only helps you, and I'm looking forward to, again, taking those next steps in program year three.
0: You know, I think a lot's been made the last couple of weeks, and Kurt Cignetti, the national championship winning head coach, you know, he has said things over the last few weeks, and we all saw the last time your team took the field in the Rose Bowl last year. We know it didn't finish the way you guys intended it to finish. What does a game like that, but what does that lead to for you, coach, from a reflection standpoint? What does that lead to, you're making changes, adjusting who you are, what you do? So what does a game like the Rose Bowl kind of teach you about what the program needs to be in the future, to avoid a result like we saw the last time out?
1: Mm-hmm. Well, I mean, I'm always going to first give hats off to the people that did it. And Coach Signetti did an awesome job of building a team that was just well-rounded across the board and competitive, you know, great schematically, and, you know, had a mentality about them. And so, again, we saw that. It's not like we didn't know what it's supposed to look like. I know what it's supposed to look like. I know what it feels like. You know, but we also, you can see now, again, through those experiences, kind of almost what we were talking about, where we need to improve. And that's what we work daily to do, is continue to clean up those areas, where we fall short. And, you know, to me, it's a lot of execution, especially when it comes to the run game or stopping the run. And so, you know, again, got to have personnel, got to be on the same page with what you're teaching. And we continue to work extremely hard to make all those areas come together. But again, you got to give a tip of the hat. I mean, because they didn't just do it to us. They did it to a lot of teams throughout the season and even into the playoffs, you know, with other teams as well. So we know we got a lot of work ahead of us, you know, but you know, I think that, again, got to tip the hat to Coach Signetti and what that program did there, what they did.
0: No, they're a dang good football team, no doubt about it. We saw them the following week against Oregon. It was much of the same. They were a juggernaut for sure. Finally, Coach, we'll get you out of here with this. Look, I'm excited about seeing your team this year. It feels like there's a youthful energy. Feels like there's I think when you're young, you just have that glass half full demeanor about you for whatever reason. I think youth can sometimes help you in some ways. Like, you don't really know what you don't know, so you go out and just play free because you might have more chances. Whereas if you're a senior, you get tight because it's like, oh, it's my last chance. So what is it about having a young team, a lot of new faces, especially on offense, that kind of maybe leads to a little bit more energy from you as a coach or maybe from the program itself?
1: I think the new faces piece is one area that just jumps out at me. And the reason I say that is, you know, just think about any time, even you or just anyone, you go to a new place or, you know, it's something different. Call it uncomfortable, call it whatever. It takes you out of your comfort zone, right? And you're really paying attention to everything. You're trying to grasp, and sometimes drinking through a fire hose, right? I mean, that gets used a lot. But I have a lot of appreciation for our new players who've come in, who really, had an open mind, were excited and enthusiastic about this opportunity, have a high level of skill, but know they also have room to refine and get better. They took into the weight program, and I think, again, eyes wide open to what that looks like here at Alabama. That hit them in the face. But man, they just kept going. And the guys that were here, open arm accepting the guys that came in when they saw how hard they were going to work and be like, you know what? Like, we can do this. And, I think there's kind of just a silent kind of way we're methodically going about our work. You know, it is different probably than what I've expected and experienced most years. Most years, you know who most of the guys are all the way across the board that you can really expect to lead the charge. And that makes you feel good, makes you feel a little bit more comfortable. But I think our coaching staff's doing a really good job of pushing all these guys, giving them the feedback they need to hear, not just what, you know, they want to hear. And so it's been a good dynamic. That doesn't win you games. You got to win the games by doing things at a high level. And so again, that's where a lot of the work that we have ahead of us this summer and this fall is going to be super important.
0: And Coach, if you want to go ahead right now, you're more than welcome to. I'll give you the platform. If you'd like to announce the starting quarterback right now, we're more than willing to engage, answer any questions, ask you the question. So if you want to go ahead, I'll give you the freedom.
1: I appreciate that, Greg. I'm not ready.
0: Fair enough. We will be there.
1: I think you mentioned it. I think the thing to say is that we do have two guys that, you know, you always talk about the ceiling on for some of these guys, but also I think it's also what's the floor. I think knowing that, hey, at the very least we're at this point, like, it leaves a lot of optimism on what that room's going to be and what it's going to lead to as far as the production on the football field each and every Saturday.
0: I know we're all looking forward to seeing how that competition unfolds and how the team plays this year. We really appreciate the time, Coach. It feels like the program is trending in the right direction. I really believe that. It feels like a big year, big opportunity, and we look forward to watching you. Good luck this fall.
1: Thanks a lot, Greg. I appreciate you.
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0: That was Kalen DeBoer. And here's the thing about Kalen DeBoer that I want y'all to kind of sit on for just a minute before we move on to the presidential committee. He's 3 years into the shop, and right now there's not a lot of certainty as to where the quarterback situation is going to go. A couple years ago it was Jalen Milroe. Last year it was Ty Simpson. Right now you got a two quarterback race between Keelan Russell and Austin Mack. And I understand, man, that competition is going to be significant. I get it. At some point this competition can be over, and you want to make sure that whoever that guy is has all the experience that they could possibly get. I honestly think quarterback's going to be a pretty good spot for Alabama, regardless of which direction they go this year. I feel pretty good about that group. I do. Whether it's Mack or Russell, quarterback's going to be big, because the SEC, they're going to need a lot in the SEC to navigate this gauntlet for sure. But quarterback is not a position I'm overwhelmingly concerned about. So we appreciate Kalen DeBoer for his time today. Let's dive into the committee proposals that have been kind of circulating the last few days. Now, on May 9th, the Presidential College Sports Reform Committee, they circulated a draft document that the Associated Press and Yahoo and all these groups obtained and reported simultaneously. Now, this is the committee that came out of the White House summit on college sports back in March. That was the one that Nick Saban was on. Several others were on as well. That one produced the executive order in early April that we spent a full episode breaking down. That executive order kind of told the NCAA to clean things up a little bit. Well, this document says what, quote, cleaning it up would actually look like. And it's a three-phase plan. Phase one is stabilization. Phase two is media rights. And phase three is permanent governance. Now, there are more than a dozen individual proposals inside of it, and we're going to go through kind of all the major ones. I'm going to tell y'all whether I love it or I hate it. No hedging. On one hand, this makes sense. On the other hand, I'm going to say, yeah, I love this. Nope, hate this. Does that sound like a good plan? Cool. Let's start with the first proposal. A college sports reform task force operating inside the existing NCAA structure, armed with a limited antitrust exemption and the authority to override individual state laws. Verdict on this one, I love it. This is the whole game, right? This is the only thing on the entire document that actually solves the structural problem. And the reason why it solves it is because of those six words, right? The limited antitrust exemption. Right now, the NCAA makes the rules, and states pass laws that contradict those rules, and the courts strike down those rules when litigation comes forth. And the result is a system where the NCAA has kind of all the liability of a governing body and none of the actual governing authority. The antitrust exemption fixes that. It gives kind of whoever that runs the task force the legal foundation to set compensation limits, transfer rules, eligibility standards without immediately losing in federal court. Now, there's a catch. The antitrust exemption goes back to the task force, not to the NCAA, which means it's also a quiet dismantling of the NCAA as the primary governance structure for college sports. Now, I'm not sure it's a bad thing. The NCAA spent 30 years losing court cases that told them the same thing over and over and over again. You cannot use amateurism as a legal defense for what is functionally more, you know, financially beneficial, right? So maybe a fresh structure with actual legal authority does better. So I love the concept. Now, the devil is in whether Congress can actually pass the legislation before the recess in August. And based on what happened to the SCORE Act, which was pulled from the House floor 2 hours before the vote because the votes weren't there, I'm not super optimistic that that will get done. Let's go to proposal number two. Salary caps for coaches and athletic department administrators. On paper, I love it. It makes sense. But there's a bit of an asterisk here, by the way, because there's 13, at least 13, major college football coaches that are getting paid $10+ million next season. And that's not even utilizing some of the private schools. Like, there's probably more than that. And the revenue sharing model, which started last fall under the House settlement, has schools paying players of all sports, up to $20.5 million per year. At the same time, those athletic departments are cutting some non-revenue sports because the numbers, they're just hard to justify right now. You've seen a lot of programs eliminate a bunch of sports. Programs across the country are making the same math calculation. You can pay the football and basketball players, or you can pay for a tennis program. And a coaching salary cap doesn't solve all of that, but does address the part of the expense ledger that is challenging. But we know that this is going to get fought. We know that the SEC and the Big Ten, they don't want to be constrained in their ability to hire elite coaches. And you know what? I completely understand that argument. But when you're asking Congress for a federal antitrust exemption, a massive government intervention on your behalf, the price of that intervention probably includes some limitation on how much you can pay the head coach of a publicly funded university. So it's a reasonable trade. I just don't think it's going to happen because this is free market and the best coaches are going to get the most money and there's naturally going to become bidding wars and there's going to be leverage and there's going to be all this stuff. So I don't think it's going to happen. So what are you going to do? Put the cap at 5 million? Well, you're fundamentally restructuring the coaching market in that scenario. If you put it at 15 million, then what does that change? I have no idea. So the document doesn't specify numbers. And until it does, the principle, yeah, I understand that. But I reserve the right to flip on the implementation because I think that's going to be a really hard one to pull off for sure. Let's go next to proposal number three. Prohibitive NIL-based salary cap circumvention. Because the House settlement right now allows schools to pay players up to $20.5 million per year. But schools, particularly in the SEC and the Big Ten, they've been using NIL collectives and third-party NIL deals through several different avenues to blow right past that cap. You sign a lease agreement that you'll never enforce for $500,000. You do a promotional video for a local car dealership that pays you $800,000. There's ways around this NIL. It's not true, genuine NIL. There are some back channels to make more money. Now, my verdict is I love this. This is probably the single most important financial integrity issue in the sport right now. Because if the $20.5 million cap means nothing, if every program with money can just route it around through various different avenues, and there really is no cap, and if there is no cap, there is no competitive floor. And if there is no competitive floor, you eventually have 12 programs that can spend, and then you have 125 programs that are essentially running in a different direction. They're playing at a different level. So the cap circumvention problem needs to be addressed. Proposal number four. This is the Bird rule for the transfer portal. Financial incentives for players who stay at the same institution for consecutive seasons. Now, for any non-NBA fans in the audience, the Bird rule is an NBA collective bargaining concept that allows teams to exceed the salary cap to re-sign their own players. Now, the idea here is kind of the same. So if you want to keep your own guys, you should be able to offer more than what is available on the outside market. I love this. I want to be clear about why I love this. Because it's easy to say, well, this is just making it harder for players to transfer. I don't think that's necessarily the case. Because the Bird rule, it's not a restriction. It is an incentive. There's a big difference between telling a player they can't leave and giving a school the ability or flexibility to offer a player more money to stay. Because player agency still stays intact here. The financial market just gets tilted ever so slightly towards loyalty and continuity. So players who transfer for more money, they still can. The programs that can offer more to their own guys now get to do so. And that's a functioning market. And the current system has really no mechanism for retention beyond roster management and NIL deals that the College Sports Commission might reject. So if you give programs the Bird rule, you get to pay their own guys more to stay, then maybe we don't have as much going on in the portal year over year. So I love this rule, and if it gets implemented, I would totally be on board. Proposal number five, modify the college football playoff's revenue distribution model, and create a separate playoff for the G6 conferences. Now, this is the one that's going to generate the most conversation. The idea is essentially this. You take the current 12-team college football playoff, and you keep it just for the Power Four. And then you give the G6 their conferences, you give them their own postseason structure. I want to love this, but I can't. I just can't. I've long said that we all know that the Power Four and the G6 are playing in different pools.
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0: This is the Baseball Tonight podcast for Friday, May 15th, 2026, presented to you by La Quinta by Wyndham. Tonight, La Quinta, tomorrow you shine. I'm Buster Olney. Kenny Ligon is filling in for Taylor Schwenk again today. And on the show today, we'll be talking with Chris Getz, head of baseball operations for the Chicago White Sox, about his team's remarkable start, Munetaka Murakami, and about the pulp. That's Sarah Langs' notes. But first, let's talk to Jorge Castillo of ESPN.com. Jorge Castillo covers baseball for ESPN, and he's part of the New York chapter of baseball writers. Jorge, how you doing?
1: I'm doing well, Buster. How are you?
0: Good. So the reason why I mentioned that is that when we get to award season, what happens in every chapter, as you well know, is that two writers are picked from the group to cast ballots. Now, you are relatively new to the New York chapter, so I suspect that you don't have a vote in the National League Cy Young Award this year. Is that correct?
1: I haven't been told anything, so I doubt it, yeah.
0: Okay. I think that what you need to do is light a candle every night and ask to be not get that vote. Does that one, Jorge, is going to be a tough one? Like what we're seeing out of Paul Skenes, Shohei Ohtani, Jacob Mizorowski, wow. I'm just watching these guys pitch in the last week. You wonder by the time we get to the end of the year what these numbers are going to look like. What are you seeing in this trio?
1: It's the best trio in baseball. I mean, I was there on opening day at Citi Field when Paul Skenes didn't survive the first inning. Was charged with 5 runs in that first inning because O'Neill Cruz misplayed 2 balls in center field. Since then, a 1.09 ERA in 8 starts. He's flirted with a no-hitter in the last 2 outings. Hasn't walked a batter going back to April 13th.
0: A month without walking a hitter. I just want to reiterate that. Go ahead.
1: Yeah, and I just took a lot of courage, Buster. Please hold your applause. But I picked Paul Skenes to be my NL Cy Young Award winner.
0: And you were out on a limb. Way to go.
1: Yeah. the courage that took. And it's looking good. The problem is that Mizorowski's basically unhittable. I mean, he threw 49 pitches at least 100 miles an hour on Wednesday. The guy has thrown 233 100 mile an hour or better pitches this year. The rest of baseball starting pitchers, 144, he's dominant. I mean, the guy's throwing 103, 104 miles an hour. And then you got Shohei Ohtani, who when Shohei Ohtani wants to do something, he almost always does it. And this year, it's very obvious that he wants to win a Cy Young Award. 2 years ago, he wanted to go 50-50 because he wasn't pitching. He went 50-50. He has a .82 ERA. He's looked great. Now, it's a matter of, for me, when it comes to Cy Young, I'm really into, it's very important to me. How many innings are these guys going to throw? I thought Zach Wheeler should have won that Cy Young Award over Corbin Burns in 21 just because he threw more and was super effective. Ohtani's at 44 innings so far. Skenes is at 50. Mizorowski at 51. And I just wonder with Ohtani's, his workload, we've seen that become a story here, him trying to do the two-way thing and struggling at the plate. I wonder how the Dodgers will, moving forward with Ohtani, how will they handle him as he tries to do something that we've never seen before, a two-way player winning the Cy Young Award.
0: Well, it's funny that you cast it that way. Like, you're like, how will the Dodgers handle him? I think you would agree with me. It's what Shohei Ohtani wants to do. If he says to the, and I'm just making this up, okay? There's no indication that he would do this. But if he went to them today and said, you know what? I'm just going to bag the DH thing for a while. I'm going to focus on pitching. Like, I want to go to every 5 days. The Dodgers would do it. If he said to them, I want to stay in the lineup most days, they would do that too. If he said to them, I don't want to pitch the day before I pitch, or I want to DH the day before I pitch, and then the day I pitch, then they would do that. Whatever Ohtani wants, he gets in his schedule, yes?
1: That has been the case. I wonder if this year it could change a little bit. I wonder if the Dodgers on paper, this lineup is supposed to be unbelievable. They have stars, future Hall of Famers up and down this lineup. It has not, the offense has been struggling now, for the better part, 2-3 weeks. And Ohtani's just not been Ohtani at the plate. And then on the starting rotation side, Glasnow just goes on the injured list. Blake Snell just comes off the injured list. That group hasn't necessarily been what we expected either. Yamamoto has not been quite himself. Ohtani's actually been needed in that rotation, but he's also needed right now, unbelievably to me, in that lineup. So I'd be interested in seeing if the Dodgers do put up some resistance and say, hey, actually, you know what, Shohei? We're going to do this. And we know you want to do both. And we know you have your ambition and your goals. But for the Dodgers to win the World Series this year, this is the best course. It's going to be fascinating. It's a fascinating storyline this year.
0: I should mention Mason Miller also in the Cy Young Award conversation. You know, he's having arguably the best season ever for reliever. He's the backbone of the Padres' success. So he'll be in there. But I think for the sake of this conversation, we'll focus on the three starting pitchers. And what Ohtani's doing this year to me is amazing. To see him maintain the feel for six pitches while he's generally serving as an everyday DH, that's incredible to me. Okay. But I would say this, when somebody gets a hit off Ohtani, I'm not surprised. Like it's not, doesn't seem like that unusual. Guys will get good swings against him. They might actually score some runs against him. I've got to the point with the other two guys where when someone gets a hit off Skeens, off Mizorowski, like I'm surprised. Like Skeens' dominance in his last two starts was staggering. I can't remember, you know, Pedro Martinez might be the closest thing that I'm seeing to what we're seeing in Skeens right now with how he's good. And you mentioned Mizorowski had tweeted out today that he's going Mach 3, right? 103 when no one else is doing that on a more consistent basis. I get the feeling because of volume issue that those two guys might have an advantage by the end of the year. But here's Ohtani's, I think, advantage in this race is that he's more popular. And I don't think it's a huge factor, but I think that when the narratives, writers, I think we tend to look for narratives. And I do think if Ohtani is within 20 innings, if he's within 30 innings, those other guys, and his numbers are right there, because he's the greatest player we've ever seen, that's a little tiebreaker that he has in his column. Are you buying? You think I'm full of crap?
1: No, that's fair. The other thing that I would tie to this, I know we're talking about Cy Young, but MVP. How good of a hitter does Ohtani need to be, or how bad can he be, frankly, to still win an MVP? And maybe voters say, hey, if he's going to win the MVP, then I'll give Skeens or Mizorowski the Cy Young Award, right? You know, I think that's all sort of in play. I'm fascinated also by that MVP race. And, you know, does Ohtani need an 850 OPS and hit 25 home runs or 800 OPS? Like, what's the line there, the threshold, if he's going to be an elite pitcher to also win the MVP?
0: So along those lines, I kind of wonder if Mason Miller might have a better chance for MVP than Cy Young Award, because especially in this year when we're seeing bullpen meltdowns all over the place, the advantage that the Padres have in the ninth inning is so extraordinary. I wonder, and given the, you know, the number of games that Mason Miller impact, I wonder if it'd be more appropriate for him to be

0: Mason Miller is a huge reason why.
1: Yeah. And it's, you know, a comparable sort of in a parallel universe, when you talk to Atlanta Braves players from the 90s, they will tell you that they believe that if Mariano Rivera wore their uniform and not pinstripes, they would be the team that would have won the championships, because he made that kind of difference over the course of a postseason, and maybe over the course of a regular season, Mason Miller will be that guy for the Padres. So anyway, I'm glad I don't have that vote. I would not want to be choosing between those two. Those guys would be hard.
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8: The road to the NBA Finals ends here, with star guard setting the tone. The Cavs eye another upset, while the Knicks carry the dreams of all of New York. 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

All right, let's dive in a little bit into the early trade conversations that, you know, starting to percolate a little bit. And a couple of observations that I certainly picked up. One, I don't know how many good players are going to be available. At the trade deadline last year, I had a GM say to me, man, there's just not that many good guys out there. Well, with the American League being the land of opportunity and all these teams that are in the mix, who's actually going to be a seller? Do we think that if the Red Sox, given the expectations coming into the year or within five games, that suddenly Craig Bressel is going to wave the white flag? I'm not buying it. We might have to look to the worst National League teams to be sellers. The Rockies certainly will have players. I think Mickey Moniak is a guy who's going to get some attention at the deadline. That'll be interesting. And the Mets, they do have marketable guys. When you're talking about Freddie Peralta, Clay

0: Holmes.
1: What do you see there?
0: The standings are just, I'm looking at the Houston Astros, right? A team that's been completely ravaged by injuries, team that we all expected to at least compete for a playoff spot. And it's been a disaster. They're 10 games under 500 and there's 4.5 games out of a wild card spot. And it's May 14th. So maybe over the course of the next 2 months, this is a team that somehow gets back into it. Cause the one name that I am fascinated by, if they are out of this, is Yordan Alvarez. Now, I would not trade him. You know, he's one of the best hitters in baseball. Obviously, he's under contract through the until the 2028 season. And to me, could you get a Juan Soto-esque haul for Yordan Alvarez? The way the Nationals did a few years ago, you know, getting James Wood and CJ Abrams and Mackenzie Gore and a couple other prospects. I don't see that happening, but that's the name. If you said it, Buster, there might not be a ton of, you know, big names, you know, impact players available at the deadline. Alvarez would be the most impactful player since Soto, at the deadline. I do think the Astros, you know, getting, you know, moving on from Paredes or Christian Walker is a possibility.
1: Yeah.
0: You mentioned the Mets. I was at the game Wednesday night, last night. Juan Soto fouls a pitch off his foot and I was like, okay, another bad break for the Mets. Hours after they placed Francisco Alvarez on the injured list with a torn meniscus. They, like you said, Freddie Peralta is an interesting piece. Clay Holmes under the radar. He has been one of the best starting pitchers in baseball this year. That experiment, has gone well up in the Mets, converting him from reliever. The Mets, the second most expensive roster in baseball, one of the most expensive rosters of all time. I asked David Stearns on Monday, I believe it was, or Tuesday, at what point do you have to pivot to the future? And he said, we are not close to that point yet. So they're going to ride this out. They're going to give this a go because they have World Series expectations. And, you know, Francisco Lindor is out, Jorge Polanco's out, Luis Robert is out. So they just need to tread water for now. And the Red Sox, I don't see the Red Sox competing for a World Series for, you know, the American League pennant this year. That division is loaded and, they're six games under. Maybe they sneak into a wild card spot, but, I don't know. Maybe they move on for a couple of pieces, but I don't see that happening either. I think it's a tough spot for the Red Sox.
1: So some observations about some things you're talking about. One, so much of these decisions come down to not what the GM wants, it's what the owner wants to do. Scout the owners for a moment. Steve Cohen has demonstrated he's not the crazy Artie Moreno owner where it's Dan the Torpedo's full speed ahead. In 2023, Buck Showalter's last year, he waved the white flag in midseason, said, look, we're not good enough. The numbers are ugly. So that would seem to be in play. Jim Crane, the owner of the Houston Astros, has very strong feelings about how long, you know, long-term contracts. He does not give contracts out more than 6 years. Yordan Alvarez is going to get a contract of more than 6 years, becomes a free agent. Jim traded Kyle Tucker, right? He traded Kyle Tucker a year before he became a free agent because he didn't want to pay him. So I wouldn't completely rule that out. I'm right there with you. And the Red Sox, the interesting thing about this team to me is, it's a hard roster to turn over. When you really dig into it and you think about what they need, offense, what do? Well, Wilson Contreras has 2 years left. Trevor Story, the shortstop, has 2 years left. Where else are you making changes other than maybe third base? Taylor Durbin was Craig Breslow's big acquisition in the offseason. It'd be really hard for him to blow that up. And where are you going to get offensive help if you want to do something? So there, quick, before you go, we got a couple minutes left. I want to talk to you about the Yankee situation. Anthony Volbeat comes back. He's playing shortstop. Wasn't wild about his quote, I must say, when he was saying, you know, I've learned that things are out of my control and don't worry about it, which seems to infer that, you know, he didn't necessarily agree with the decision of leaving the minor leagues. And my response to Volpe, you know, would be like, dude, you can control this. Go play well. You've had a get out of jail free card for 3 years. And right now, if I were representing Volpe, I'd say go play other positions. Go play second base. Go play the outfield a little bit. Go down the minor. Ask the Yankees if you can do that, because that's what Caballero's done. And Caballero's put himself in this great position, compete for that spot. And the other thought about the Yankees pre-trade deadline, I think the next 40 games is going to be really important for Jazz Chisholm because he's an impending free agent. If he doesn't start playing better, you know what? Maybe they flip him at the deadline to get somebody else to come in there and play second base. Give me your thoughts on those.
0: The one thing that really stood out to me was when the Yankees placed Jose Caballero on the injured list. Jose Caballero played so well that the Yankees finally moved off the idea of having Volpe be their starting shortstop after 3 years. Volpe, here in New York, the Yankees were hearing it from everywhere that Volpe, hasn't been good enough. He regressed last year offensively and defensively playing through that shoulder injury, even though he said that that didn't really impact him. Going into this year, mid-April, Brian Cashman on the record told reporters in Tampa that Volpe was going to be the starting shortstop when he returned. And then Caballero, that series took off. And the one thing that stood out to me when the Yankees placed Caballero on the injured list with that broken finger and activated Anthony Volpe in Baltimore was Aaron Boone said, oh no, this is Jose Caballero's job when he comes back. And that stood out to me. He could have just said, hey, we'll see how this goes, over the next, 10, 14 days and we'll reevaluate. It's within his prerogative to do that. He did not do that. And, I do think it's interesting that Volpe just has not shown yet that he's willing to play other positions.
1: Do players it! Can only make it better!
0: Over the last decade, players for years, across baseball have made a career out of just being able to play different positions. Chris Taylor, Kike Hernandez, Ben Zobrist.
1: Brandon Donovan.
0: Guys have made money. They've made careers, by just saying, hey, I'll be a utility player. It takes some, you gotta swallow your pride a bit, but why not? The Yankees could use maybe if Anthony Volpe says, hey, I'll play second base. Maybe he's the solution at second base. With Jazz Chisholm about to be a free agent. And the fact of the matter is George Lombard is coming and George Lombard is going to be the starting shortstop for this team eventually, in my opinion, unless something happens here. He's a great defender from all accounts. He's hitting the ball in the minors. He's going to be the starting shortstop of the future. It doesn't seem like Anthony Volpe is going to be that guy, moving forward. So this is a super fascinating, all of this, Jazz Chisholm struggling. He came in here with a goal of into the season saying his goal was 50-50 and he's been one of the worst hitters in baseball so far this year. And, it's an interesting dynamic for a team that is 10 games over 500, best starting rotation in baseball. Even though Max Fried left the game the other day with an elbow injury, he said it's not too serious. Aaron Judge, Ben Rice. I think this is the class of the American League.
1: All right. Jorge, thanks for doing this.
0: Thank you, Buster.
1: Chris Getz is the vice president and general manager of the Chicago White Sox, and he joins us now. Chris, how you doing?
2: I'm doing great, Buster. How are you?
1: Yeah, you're doing great. You're at 500. You come back. We're all talking about whether or not when the season ends, the White Sox are going to be in the 16th playoff field. You are as of today, so off to a good start. What's this experience like so far?
2: Well, honestly, just not really used to it. It's been a while since, I've had this feeling, this level of consistency. And, so it does feel good. And you know what? Like you think about the fans, right? And we felt it a little bit last year in the second half. And I mean, I'm not surprised because, whether I played here in the office here, an opponent, I just knew this fan base. Once they can grab a hold of something that they feel like can be believed in, they'll be there. And they've shown up. They have. And so, I feel good about certainly that. And then, you look at Will and the consistency that he's brought to the table since we hired him, continue to add staff, support staff. And then of course the players, they're feeding off of each other. They're playing well. I think. For any young player that comes up to the big leagues, it's one of those, I think I can play here. And that eventually when they perform, they know that they can play here. And it's same thing. I think we can win. Now it's, I know we can win. And that competitiveness, and that confidence showing up on a daily basis has happened more than it has in the past. We don't take anything for granted. We know that, there's an ebb and flow to every season, but. We feel like we go into every series with a chance to win that series. And that's really the mindset right now.
1: So one of the things that's pretty clear when you watch your guys play, kind of like with the Blue Jays during last October is, first off, super fun team to watch. and the players really enjoy each other. And I can't remember which player it was, but he talked about how there's that feeling in the group that everyone's playing for each other. Tell me where you think that culture comes from, knowing the guys in your clubhouse.
2: Well, it's something that you, I think any general manager or anyone in baseball, you want to cultivate that. You want that. We know that that's important. You know, I can't say that, you know, there's one tangible thing that you point to. You know, there is this, you know, selfless leadership in a clubhouse starts with Will. You know, and also like myself, I think that, you know, how I carry myself, the support that, I need to provide the staff and the players. And I think that begins to kind of bleed throughout the organization in a positive way.
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0: And I have a question about the number one pick overall in the draft coming up. But first, you and I talked early in the season about Murakami. I mean, you know his backstory. There was a lot of concern in the industry if he would hit velocity, if he would hit, cause he had a lot of strikeouts and the numbers, that he hit, fastballs over 95 miles per hour, chased off a lot, scared away a lot of teams. And you mentioned to me, and you guys wind up signing him to a 2-year contract. It looks like, you know, could be the best signing of the winter. You mentioned to me that there was that sense that, that he was trying to prove something to somebody, right? When he joined you guys because of the work ethic. And I wanted to hear from you specific examples of him in the clubhouse, because there have been times where players have come from Japan because of the language barrier. And sometimes you feel like the player's isolated. Everything I'm reading about Murakami is that both ways, there seems to be a great effort to, you know, to all be together.
1: Yeah, well, you know, it starts with him, you know, not only the work ethic and all of that. I mean, he's really comfortable in his own skin. And, you know, he's got this confidence that you know, has been developed through what he's accomplished. And, you know, you put on top of, he's still hungry. He's not satisfied, with that work ethic. And, you know, everyone kind of recognizes that, but, you know, we kind of have, you know, every time we win, we do a player of the game, and not that that's unique to other clubs. But, you know, oftentimes he is one player of the game for us and he's on the mic and, you know, it's always deflecting credit. And, but man, it is also hilarious. He's got a great.
0: And you've been in there. You've been in the room.
1: I have. It's like, it's unavoidable. It's like, you know, you know, when the guys are you know, celebrating a win or celebrating someone that has done something well. Yeah. I mean, I love it. Right. I mean, I remember that as a player and now in this position, when you get a chance to put together a team, you know, and you see a team coming together. I mean, it's almost impossible to avoid, when you can really sense that there's something special in a room. And I sense that developing, but, you know, it goes back to Mune. He's fun loving guy, and great sense of humor, confident in himself. And he thinks about the team. He's talking about the team all the time. So, and I think he genuinely, you know, feels that way and wants to give off that impression. So, we've tried to support him. You know, it's bringing in someone from Japan. It's not something that, you know, I've done personally or the organization has done in a while. So, you know, we were very upfront, you know, with him and his group that, you know, this isn't going to be perfect, but we want to make this as seamless as possible. And we'll just continue to have dialogue. We can help here, help there, you know, off the field, you know, food wise, language wise, you know, so he can just go out there and be himself and play baseball. And I think we've done a decent job at that.
0: What can you tell us about Colson Montgomery in terms of what he does and what he brings to the table on a daily basis?
1: You know, one thing that, I think is, you know, I know when he was in, the minor leagues and certainly got a lot of attention as a top prospect, where's he going to play? You know, can he play shortstop? You know, he's 6'4" and, you know, you rarely see players that of that size at that position. He's played really well, on the defensive side. He continues to get better. He's gotten better at the major leagues. You know, and the, what he brings to the table on a daily basis, you know, it's this calmness. And if you watch his throws to first base, it's always on target. And, you know, are there guys out there across the league that we've had before that, you know, perhaps are, you know, you see more wild plays or, you know, the spinning and all these crazy, you know, athletic plays. Sure. But the consistency of that position, that sure handedness that he provides, I think just brings overall calmness throughout the whole diamond and certainly the pitcher. So that's been something that's been greatly appreciated, you know, offensively. I know it's been, you know, talked about a lot his, you know, last season, starting in the minor leagues and getting off to a really rough start. And, you know, we took him out of the AAA kind of environment, went to Arizona, spent time with our head of hitting, Ryan Fuller, for 7 to 10 days, you know, physically getting some adjustments made, but also mentally just resetting and changing a mindset. He took it to, we reinserted him to that AAA club. and found the right pocket to bring him up to the big leagues. And he did what he did for 2.5 months. That was really impressive, especially if you look at it, the entirety of the body of work last year. And, you know, in the beginning of the year, I mean, he was a little inconsistent, still kind of searching for the, you know, his swing, his at bats. And then, you know, he just seemed to lock it in. I can't really pinpoint exactly what, you know, in terms of adjustments or anything like that, but, he's had some big hits for us, some big home runs. And I think it's been helpful having a Murakami and a Vargas who's done this a little bit longer around him, where he can just get to work on a daily basis. And, you know, but to get that from a premium position, left-handed, you know, with power, it's really impacted our team in a positive way.
0: Tell me what, you know, because I certainly have heard stories of organizations through the years. You hear that they want to fix something in a prospect. He strikes out a lot. Tell me what's sort of the message you guys have had for him along those lines, or do you just ignore it?
1: Well, you know, you do need to look at, you know, just the entire package of the offensive ability. And, you know, I mean, we've got a handful of guys that do strike out. Now, if we're just going to attack the strikeout, you know, does that deter from some of the other skills that makes him good, right? So, now, you know, he's still developing as a hitter, especially at the major league level. And, you know, we hope that the strikeouts, you know, we get less of them. Same with Murakami, but can't lose sight of the fact that, you know, he's hitting a lot. He's hitting for power. And, you know, he's, you know, come up with some big at bats for us. But, you know, when it comes to Colson and similar to Murakami, the engine is so strong. It's so powerful. And sometimes if it's not controlled, it can, you know, it's like a race car that all of a sudden it just, you know, when it's, you know, a little bit off, that all of a sudden it is probably, you know, looks a little uglier than perhaps someone that's just in cruise control at a lesser speed. So, you know, we're trying to weaponize the engine that they have and make them feel like, hey, if I can control this, I can do something perhaps that other players can't do. So it's kind of resetting the mind to think that way versus, oh, here we go again. And now that, you know, gosh, that'd
0: be negative.
1: Yeah,
0: right? Organization can be negative.
1: And here, you know, and they're just snowballs. So, and so it's a matter of, you know, him, having the right self-talk and, but also, you know, giving the right cues from our hitting coaches or teammates or just the organization in general to keep him on track or keep others on track.
0: Yeah. There is always that fine line. I love what Craig Counsell did with the Cubs, Ballesteros. He's like, don't touch him. Leave him alone. don't try to fix this. All right. You mentioned you have the first pick in the draft. Generally speaking, I mean, you're not going to tell me here in this forum, who you're going to pick with the first pick, but generally speaking, do you lean toward the talent or maximizing the slot money that you guys have? Cause that seems to be, you know, really determining factor in a lot of these drafts these days.
1: Yeah, for us, you know, it's going to be the talent, the top talent, what we feel like the top talent is. And, you know, there's been drafts that we've had in the past, not necessarily applying to the first pick that, okay, we're going to try to maximize the pool here. And not that we won't try to do that. We still will. But we want to get the first pick right. I mean, you know, it's a responsibility, obviously, to the organization and really baseball to identify someone that, you know, can handle being the number one pick, cause that's associated to that player for the entirety of his career and his life. So, you know, it's a significant one. I know I don't want to put a burden on the guy because we want to have him go out there and play baseball, but we're going to identify and we're going to choose the player that we feel like is the most talented.

0: Hey, it's Evan Cohen. Coming up Friday, we'll react to Game 2 of the Eastern Conference Finals. 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
1: The road to the NBA Finals ends here, with star guards setting the tone. The Cavs eye another upset, while the Knicks carry the dreams of all of New York. 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

0: that Pope is a White Sox fan. Tell me about when you first heard that and how much you guys have leaned into that, and whether or not, you know, the off chance that maybe there's been some contact with you and the Pope.
1: Yeah, when it first came out and he was, you know, Pope Leo was named the Pope, I didn't really believe it. You know, it was one of those, you know, he's a White Sox fan, because I don't know if you remember the first, kind of message put out there that he was a Cubs fan. And I think there was like this assumption that he was a Cubs fan. And, you know, his brother, didn't take to that very well and, was very vocal about his White Sox fandom. And then, you know, come to find out he attended, you know, some World Series games in 2005. And we've got video. We've got that photo. It's in our hallway. We had an event, you know, with the Archdiocese at the stadium, last summer, which was, talk about a unique experience, to attend to. And he was, you know, on the video board and offering a message to everyone in attendance. So, yeah, I've also told people, you know, and I have not talked to him. I have not met him. But there's a non-zero chance that I'll be able to meet the Pope at some point in my life now because of the association, you know, with the White Sox. So that's a very cool thing to say. And you know, since that was announced, there's been a lot of positive things happening with the White Sox. And I hope that he's tracking it. And I think we've got some fan giveaways. We've probably already done it, and we'll continue to do that. So it's certainly been a welcomed addition.
0: Can you imagine if you guys make the World Series someday? I'm assuming that you'd be okay with him throwing out the first pitch.
1: I would be. Yeah, I would support that.
0: All right. You know, the journey of the White Sox is well known. 121 losses a couple of years ago, and then you're doing what you're doing this year in the playoff hunt. Give me a low moment that you've had and the coolest moment you've had during the course of this journey.
1: Gosh, yeah. I mean, it's tough to not say the low moment was breaking that record. I did, you know, when we were going through, you know, that very difficult 2024 season, and, you know, it get to the point where it became, okay, we're probably going to break this record, where, okay, I've got to think into the future here, right? And gosh, what a story this will be. And, you know, then you almost embrace it. You have to embrace it. And listen, going into 2024, and that remains here even in the 26th season, you know, we've committed to foundationally improving the Chicago White Sox organization. That applies to, you know, our amateur scouting process, our international process, the player development, research and development, the major league operation, everything that goes into it. Let's commit to that, because we know that good things will come from that. Do we know, you know, specifically or precisely what that's going to bring to the table? It's never been about, you know, we're talking about championships and a World Series. It's about, you know, going about it the right way and committing to being the best that we can in all of those areas, knowing that good things will come. And, you know, I've had conversations with people when you're going through these struggles, and we've gone through struggles this year, and we'll go through more struggles. But early in the season, when, you know, we played the Brewers and we get swept, and then, you know, we had a tough series in Miami. And I recall talking to, you know, one of the members of our front office. It's like, man, you know, I really feel like we've gone about this the right way, whether it be our hiring process, what we've, you know, the resources that we put into this organization from a foundation standpoint. It's got to turn at some point. You know, we've got to be going through, we've got to start feeling this at the major league level. And, thankfully we've had, some good runs here and, you know, gotten that, you know, level of gratification. But yeah, that 2024 season was difficult. It was. I don't want to, you know, it's not, you'd never say that just had to happen for us to have future success, because, you know, we're associated to it with that. But, you know, what a story it can be. You know, if we go out there and we accomplish something special, and we point back to, you know, this group, this team, you know, what we went through 2024 to look where we are now. It's just a great story for sports. You know, I grew up in Detroit, and, you know, I'm a Lions fan. I was a Lions fan. And, you know, to see, you know, they won a season without winning a game. and, you know, and the success that they're now having, you know, at the top there. I mean, it's, that's significant. I know what it does for a city, that story. And, you know, we have that opportunity here with the White Sox and, you know, the fan base, it's alive. They're feeling this. So to be able to continue to bring some positives throughout this year and in the coming years, I think, you know, what an opportunity, and it could be really special. So I can't say that there's one moment that, I would say just feels really good. Because, you know, Will and I talk all the time. It's not about, you know, we don't talk about our win-loss record. We don't. We talk about, you know, solving for that day. And, you know, with that mindset, we know good things are going to come along with just us being committed to this foundation. So, you know, it's, you know, you just got to fall in love with the process. And I don't think you actually, will truly appreciate the process when it's all, you know, probably when it's all finished, when we're all done here. Then you look, point back, you're like, man, that was a lot of fun. But when you're in it, you know, it's solving for the day.
0: So I'm going to ignore the Lions part of it because I'm a huge Vikings fan. So I'm going to set that aside. Okay. But I bet you the high point will be, if you know, you guys have a big moment in September, whatever that is Murakami at the microphone after the game. That might be a high moment for you.
1: That would, I would agree with that.
0: All right, Chris. Well, thanks for doing this. I really appreciate your time.
1: Yeah. Thanks, Buster. Appreciate it.
0: Sarah Langs is a reporter and producer for MLB.com, and every week we play the numbers games with her. Let's go through her numbers for today. Number one, Shohei Ohtani has a 0.82 ERA. That's the second lowest by a Dodgers pitcher in his first seven starts of a season since ERA became official in the National League in 1912, behind only Fernando Valenzuela, 0.29 ERA in 1981, in a time known as Fernando Mania. Number two, Josh Bell had his first stolen base on Wednesday since September 27th, 2018. He went 978 games in between stolen bases, the longest streak by a batter in between two stolen bases since at least 1900. And I can tell you this, you know, in the last couple of years, we've had players read some of Sarah's notes. Josh Bell has been all in on this. So it's cool to see a note about him among Sarah's numbers today. And number three, the shutout by the Orioles against the Yankees on Wednesday was the first that they've been involved in this season. It was their 44th game. The last Major League Baseball team to go this long without being part of a shutout on either side, the 2017 Washington Nationals, who pitched a shutout in game 48 that season. The only other time the O's and Browns went this long into a season without being involved in a shutout, 1996. They got shut out in game 67. I was covering the Orioles that year.
2: All right, Bleacher Tweets here to end the week on a Friday. First one coming from Dan from Bangkok. He says, hey guys, the Brewers have just started a stretch of the toughest schedule imaginable. 20 straight games versus first and second place teams. Yes, even the Twins are in second place. No one is more than three games out of first, and this includes 12 games versus teams that are in first or just out of first. How are they doing so far? Well, they're 5-1 as of Thursday. What say you about the Brewers, Buster?
0: It's just classic of Pat Murphy's teams where they don't seem daunted by anybody. Like they just seem like they can handle whatever's thrown at them. It's very matter of fact. And certainly their athleticism really seems to unnerve other teams. And so, you know, they do well, I think, against good teams because of that, because they just seem to throw people off. It's a little bit like the Rays. We've been talking about their offense being chaos. And it's interesting because the Brewers on one end of the spectrum and the Yankees so far have been at the other. The Yankees have struggled against teams with good record. And I was not aware that they had that kind of an extended stretch against good teams. So that'll be interesting to watch. And by the way, we're hoping that we're going to get Jacob Mizorowski on the podcast sometime here soon.
2: Our next one comes from Charlie from Los Angeles. Kind of an interesting one here. He says, I saw Caleb Durbin hit a home run off a position player against the Orioles, and given the Red Sox offensive struggles so far, it felt like a dubious honor. I'm a huge Red Sox fan too. With that, it occurred to me that a homer off a position player could be considered defensive indifference. Why? If you're not giving runners steals because the defensive team doesn't try to get them out, then why are you giving them home runs? Thought it was just a fun topic to explore given baseball's occasionally stingy approach to stats.
0: Yeah, that's an interesting, it's an interesting question. And it was funny, just coincidentally last week, you know, we had David Ross on our game broadcast, and Rossi's first major league home run, he was playing with the Dodgers, came against the Arizona Diamondbacks, and it was first baseman Mark Grace pitching for the Diamondbacks, you know, veteran player brought in to save an inning, and Rossi went deep and Mark Grace cussed him all the way around the bases as he was circling, because he's like, really, dude, you come up and you take that kind of swing against me in these situations. I agree with your overall point, but here's the difficulty of that. And someone who did a bunch of official scoring when I was covering the minor leagues, how do you score it? Like, it's easy to do the stolen base, you know, indifference thing, because you just don't give credit to the hitter for that. But, you know, a guy hits a home run off a position player, what do you do that in your score, in your scorebook? How do you deal with a, let's say he hits a grand slam. What do you, you know, who do you charge the runs to and all that? It's much more complicated, I think, than the stolen base thing.
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0: everyone. Welcome in. It's Always College Football. I'm your host, Greg McElroy. Glad to have you here with us today. Two things happened this week in college football, and they deserve your full attention. They do. The first, the presidential college sports reform committee, they dropped their draft, a three-phase overhaul of every structural problem this sport has been dealing with for the last few years. They're introducing coaching salary caps. They're doing a group of six playoff. They're talking about pooling media rights. They're talking about the Bird Rule for the transfer portal. It's either the most ambitious intervention we've seen in the history of college sports, or it's just a whiteboard exercise that gets blocked immediately and forgotten by Labor Day. But we will go through every single idea. I'm going to tell y'all exactly what I think. But first, we're going to sit down with the head coach of the Alabama Crimson Tide. Kalen DeBoer is in year number three in trying to rebuild one of the most scrutinized programs in the entire country. He's coming off an 11-4 season that ended in a blowout loss in the Rose Bowl. He's staring at a quarterback competition that is a competition in every sense of the word, and an October schedule that's going to be really challenging. So we got a lot of ground to cover. And we always encourage you, if you're new to the show or if you have not been around, go and download the podcast wherever you get the podcast. Doesn't matter what platform you're on or what platform you prefer. We're there for you. You can also check us out on the ESPN College Football YouTube page. So let's kick things off with the head coach of the Alabama Crimson Tide, Kalen DeBoer. Coach, we always appreciate you making the time. It's year three at Alabama, 9-4 year one, 11-4 year two, get to the college football playoff quarterfinal. From the outside, the trajectory looks right, but from the inside, where do you feel like this program is headed here in 26?
1: Yeah, you're just trying to build on the things that have gone really well, the things that you feel culturally are in the right spot, schematically, you know, our schemes and things that fit our personnel, and evolving those with continuity of coaches, I think, which is really important. You see that specifically on the defensive side. Offensively, you know, some guys had great opportunities, and so a few new faces there, but you build on the things that are going really well, and then you continue to learn from, you know, the things where you've fallen short. And that's the way it would be, whether you were national champions or, you know, over, you know, that's just what I think the great coaches do, and staffs, and our team wants that. Our team wants to have real feedback. That's our job as coaches. They want to know really the areas we need to improve. They all want to be their best, and that's individually and collectively.
0: Well, one position we're all very, very focused on is the quarterback spot. And I mean, Keelan Russell, everybody buzzing about him after the A-Day performance. And we know Austin, he was a little limited, so it wasn't really an apples-to-apples comparison. But what did this spring kind of tell you about where each of those two guys is in their development?
1: Yeah, no, it was awesome for Keelan to have, you know, some success there like he did, making the plays he made in the 8-8 game there. And, you know, he just took advantage of opportunities, and the spring went on, kept growing. That's what we expected from him, you know, just this growth, and, expect that from Austin too, because, you know, guys who haven't taken all these snaps in games, their exposure to opportunities, and taking advantage of it, that's what you'd expect. And, you know, Keelan, has a high ceiling. Austin has a high ceiling. They both, compete. They do it the right way. I love how they do it within the framework of our team and what we're trying to build. They got a great relationship themselves. And so, them together, makes us stronger, as opposed to what you maybe see in some situations where that competitiveness could be divisive. And, it's definitely not that for our football team. So just a salute to those guys, a salute to, you know, Coach Grubb. And, you know, it even goes back to not just Coach Ellis, but I think Coach Sheridan, in his time here, I'll give, you know, some props to him on building that room. And then Coach Grubb doing a great job of continuing to take this spring, along with Coach Ellis, keep building.
2: You know, it's funny. It's like so many people ask me all the time, like, hey, what do you think about the quarterback situation? I'm like, honestly, I think quarterbacks will be fine. Like, regardless of which direction it goes, like, it's not a position that's keeping me up at night because I know you can't play quarterback by yourself. So, you know, I'm more a little bit what's going on around them. So let's start a wideout. It's going to be pretty young. You know, Jerm's gone and Isaiah Horton's transferred out. Feels like Ryan Coleman-Williams being really

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2: Cleveland just holding the ball near midcourt. 3-2-1. It's over. Final score, Knicks 109, Cavs 93. New York leads it 2-0. Two wins to go for a trip to the NBA Finals for the first time in 27 years.
3: Final call right there, courtesy of ESPN Radio. The Knicks now have a 2-0 series lead versus the Cavaliers, 109-93. They get the dub. It's game night here on ESPN Radio, the all-new ESPN app, SiriusXM Channel 80, and tune in. 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He's Emmett Golden. I'm Q Myers. Emmett, it was a game that, when you look at it and when you kind of go back and rewatch it, the one thing that I keep going back to is it just seemed like the Cavaliers didn't have that juice, didn't seem like they had that lift in their legs. It really seemed like this game, game number two, a lot of their energy was still back in game number one.
4: Yeah, I mean, I would argue their energy was back in the first round of the playoffs where they went seven games against the Toronto Raptors team. I think we were all surprised it went that far.
3: Yeah.
4: And playing back-to-back seven-game series. You know, Tuesday night was a disaster. It was a debacle. Tonight, it looked like a team that was tired.
3: Well, that's what it felt like to me as well, Evan. And what I mean is that it just seemed like that so much energy and even emotion was drained out of them on Tuesday night. It seemed like, especially early on, that was going on with the team as well.
4: Right. And, you know, listen, when guys are missing free throws,
3: mm-hmm.
4: when they're missing shots they normally make, especially I'll bring up Sam Merrill, who was 1 of 8 tonight, 0 for 7 from the 3-point line.
3: Right.
4: And he also missed a couple free throws too. Sam Merrill is a sniper. Like, he's a great 3-point shooter.
3: Yeah.
4: And he was awful tonight. You could just tell his legs wasn't in it. It also seems like something's up with Donovan Mitchell. You know, they've been saying he's fine. He's been saying he's fine. Didn't really look like himself, even though he finished with 26 points. So I'm not upset about tonight. The only issue I have, and ultimately I won't even say it was the reason they lost, because I think they still lose. Why are you not guarding Josh Hart at all? Like, at all.
3: Yeah. Tired? You're tired?
4: Well, no, that was schematics.
3: Well, I felt like they got lazy on defense, though.
4: It felt like, to me, it was schematics. It was, hey, we're gonna make sure we pressure and get the ball out of Brunson's hands, and we'll just leave Josh over there. We'd rather Josh Hart beat us than Jalen Brunson, which I understand that thought, but there was times when it looked like J.A., like that was his assignment. J.A. was in the paint.
3: Right.
4: The whole time.
3: Right.
4: And I think after Brunson getting past Harden, they wanted to keep a big man close to the basket so they could, you know, can contest the layup if they got it. So they just left Josh Hart wide open, and Josh just finished with 26 points tonight.
3: Right.
4: It was the leading scorer in the game.
3: Yeah, he had 26, but Brunson had 19, Bridges had 19, Big Cat had 18. You know what I mean? So it's not like

0: in them losing twice.
1: Yeah, I thought Tuesday night beat them, and I thought a game seven that you shouldn't have played against the Pistons beat them. I think a game seven that you shouldn't have played against the Raptors beat them. I think this was just the accumulation of the extra games that they kind of got themselves in trouble with. Look, if you give up 109 points, and honestly the game was over in the last 2-3 minutes,
0: right.
1: So you give up about it. That's not bad at all. You know, I didn't even feel like the Knicks were great offensively tonight. They were good. I'm not taking any credit away from them. They were the better team, no doubt at all. It just felt like, you know, they went to hit the turbo for all my 2K players out there, and that bar was empty.
2: I'm not a 2K player, but I know exactly what you mean. And yep. It seemed like the bar was empty for the Cavaliers throughout the course of the night. You mentioned Josh Hart, the 26 points and 7 assists that he had to lead the New York Knicks to the 109-93 victory. After the game, he caught up with our Lisa Salters.
3: Just how good did this game feel you tonight? 26 points, playoff career high.
4: Yeah, man, it felt good. The thing I'm most happy about is I started 0 for 3 or 0 for 4 from 3, and I just kept shooting. I'm putting the work in, and I just got to go out there and play with confidence, so it felt good.
3: What was your mindset when they just kept leaving you open to shoot?
4: Yeah, I mean, I knew that's what the game plan was going to be, and I've just been working. In the gym with Joe, Peter Pan, our shooting coach, just getting reps, so I'm just trying to make sure, I shoot the ball with confidence and, just believe in my work.
3: You heard the ovation from this crowd when you left the court, and after game one, you said you didn't like not playing down the stretch, but you would do whatever it takes for this team. What is it about this team that makes you say that? Because a lot of people can say that, but they don't really mean it. What is it about this team that makes you say that?
4: I think it's just the character that we have of the guys in the locker room. For me, I said it for years, man. I'm a servant to these guys. I'm big in my faith. I pray for humility all the time, and I really feel like I don't have an ego. That got burned out my heart a long time ago, and I'm out here to serve these dudes.
3: 2-0 series lead heading to Cleveland. How do you pack this up and take it on the road?
4: We can't be happy with, being up 2-0. This team was just down 2-0. Last series they came back, so we got to go out there. We know they're going to have a sense of urgency, a sense of desperation, and we can't just match it. We have to exceed it. So we got to learn from film tomorrow and get ready for a tough one.
1: Yeah, listen, the Knicks are on a heater right now. 8 straight in the playoffs. They're playing well. They're playing really, really well. And, Josh Hart was a big part of that tonight. And it feels like they've kind of shared the wealth a little bit. You know, on the night where Brunson, and I say only scores 19 points, he had 14 assists.
2: Right.
1: So where the goal was, we're not going to let Brunson beat you, he kind of still beat you in just a different way,
2: right.
1: And that's what the great players do.
2: Yeah, they do. They do. And so now they, they get to get back to the drawing board. They'll get to get back to their own house. They'll play in their own gym, right? And they have to find a way, Cleveland does, to get back in this series. They definitely can't get down 3-0. Obviously, game 3 is coming up on Saturday back in Cleveland. But, that one game, man, game 1 back on Tuesday, that really feels bad. It makes it even worse today, because now at least you would have felt like you left 1-1. Now you're leaving, you're leaving New York down 0-2. And that is not the way you want things to go. He's Emmett Golden. I'm Q Myers. It's game night here on ESPN Radio. So they decided to leave Josh Hart wide open and let him beat them. He did. What does Kenny Atkins have to say about that? We'll hear from him next here on game night on ESPN Radio on the all-new ESPN app.
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1: Hey, it's Evan Cohen. 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

0: Brunson, guarded by Spruce, now at the Knick logo with a shot clock at 5. Brunson drives left side, gives it up. Hart, corner 3. Good from the left side as Josh Hart hits his 5th 3. He's got 24 points. Hart stays hot.
1: And Josh Hart would end the game with 26 points, also had 7 assists, as the Knicks would go on to get the dub 109-93 over the Cleveland Cavaliers, game 2 of the Eastern Conference Finals, and now they have a 2-0 series lead. It's game night here on ESPN Radio on the ESPN app, SiriusXM, Channel 80, and tune in. 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He's Emmett Golden. I'm Q Myers, and one of Emmett's big beefs in this game was the fact that Josh Hart was left open. You know, hey, we're going to let Josh Hart beat us. Someone else is going to beat us, not Jalen Brunson, not the big cat. It's going to be Josh Hart. At some point, Emmett, if that's your early approach and it's not working, you got to switch things up a little bit, don't you?
2: 100%. And it wasn't, I want the audience to understand that didn't see the game. It wasn't that they played soft defense on them. It wasn't that they gave them space. They did not have a man on him, and he hit 3 threes in a row.
1: Right.
2: And, you know, then they started to slowly kind of think about it, but he proceeded to hit 2 more. And really, he kind of put the game away at the end of the second quarter and the start of the third, because that's where this game got out of hand.
1: Right.
2: And it was all his doing. And at that point, like, the Cavaliers got it down to 10 in the fourth quarter, but, I mean, you could just tell the gas tank was empty. So, look, Kenny Atkinson is having a tough series as head coach of the Cavaliers.
1: Kenny Atkinson is having a tough postseason.
2: Yes, he is.
1: Yeah. Period. Right? Yeah. I mean, look, he escaped the Toronto series, should never have gone game 7. Should have never took 7 games to get past Toronto. Detroit, I'll give you that. They were the one seed. Even though I think that Cleveland looked better, I think that, hey, look, it's the one seed, fine. Okay, if it takes 7, but it should have never, ever took 7 in that Toronto series. And now he's down 0-2 after the fumble, the massive fumble that he had in game number 1 on Tuesday night. And now they find themselves in an 0-2 hole. And now he's going to have to do some really good coaching and get his guys really inspired, which I don't know about you, but Kenny Atkinson is not really inspiring anybody these days, I don't think. He's going to have to get them fired up to be able to come back, and really they need 2 in Cleveland.
2: Yeah, they have to get 2 in Cleveland. Now, the Cavaliers are a much better home team than they are road team. And we know the old saying, we hear it on Inside the NBA all the time, the others are better at home. So I don't expect Sam Merrill, you know, to go 1-for-8. You know, and not hit a 3. I expect Strus to be better, and Schroeder. Will it equal a win? I don't know.
1: Right.
2: But from a strategic standpoint,
1: yeah,
2: Kenny Atkinson has to be better, because at this point, Mike Brown is coach rings around.
1: Yeah, he is. He's running circles around him right now, and that's why the Knicks have a 2-0 series lead. Let's go back to New York. Let's go back to MSG and hear from the Cavaliers head coach. Here's Kenny Atkinson.
3: Kenny, you guys scored 27 points in the first quarter and didn't reach that number in the next 3. Why do you think you struggled offensively tonight?
4: We didn't shoot the ball well. I thought we had a lot of good looks. Good looks from 3. Good looks at the rim. I thought our process was right. Took care of the ball. Offensive rebounded. I think wasn't a great shooting night. At the end of the day, you got to put the ball in the hole. Tonight we didn't.
3: What do you think you can do to get the big some more involved?
4: Yeah, get it to him in the pocket more, you know, in the pick and roll. But they, you know, it's a little bit like they're sucking in. They're in the paint, and I thought we did a great job hitting the perimeter guys. A bunch of swings, a bunch of wide open threes. You gotta kind of take what the defense gives you. Obviously, they're trying to take away those guys. So I think if we would have made some shots early, it could have loosened them up a little, but we never found, the accuracy tonight.
3: Brunson obviously didn't have as big of a scoring night, but 14 assists.
4: That's what great players do, right? They read the game, and the game dictated that. Obviously, we were loaded up more to him, and he found other guys. So we just got to find that balance. But, you know, 14 assists. But credit to him, right? Took away some of his scoring options, blitzed him, gave him different looks. He made the right reads, right place.
5: You guys have been much better at home throughout the postseason. So kind of what gives you confidence that
4: going back there,
5: you can sort of flip this
4: stuff
5: there now?
4: Listen, you know, we're could easily stole game one. I thought our process was right tonight. So that gives me confidence going home. You know, obviously we got the great home crowd, have played well at home in the playoffs. So, you know, we need to get our legs under us. But honestly, like, you know, we know their rest advantage. So, getting home always helps with that. But definitely probably didn't have the juice tonight that we needed to, which is kind of, you know, was going to hit it sometime.
2: Yeah, it makes sense. You know, the way that the Knicks were able to run through the 76ers, they were able to catch their breath and get as healthy as you can get. Yep. And we saw some rust from the Knicks in the first half of game one, but yeah, they knocked that off once the second half started. And the Cavaliers, although, you know, I don't want to say a well-oiled machine because they're not necessarily playing well, but they're not rusty. You could just tell, man, when guys aren't dunking,
1: right?
2: Like, how many times did you see a Cavalier go to the rim and dunk the ball? I can't remember a dunk tonight. There might have been one or two from the Cavaliers. When you see guys missing free throws, that's when you know the legs
1: are
2: shot.
1: That's it right there. Yeah, that's it right there. The free throws for me. It's one thing when it's a guy who doesn't make free throws consistently.
2: Right.
1: But when you're seeing guys that you know can knock them down and them just struggle, that's when, to me, it's a sign of fatigue. And that's why that's kind of been my biggest takeaway from this game. And, you know, it's unfortunate, but it's also the hole that the Cavaliers, you know, dug themselves in by playing all those extra games. Emmett, we talked about it.
2: Yeah.
1: During the first and second series, I kept saying the Cavs are playing unnecessary games right now.
2: Mm-hmm. Yeah. Listen, they were clearly better than the Raptors.
1: Right.
2: And I give the Raptors credit because
1: yeah,
2: the Raptors pushed the Cavaliers, and that was all about their will and their physicality and everything. But make no mistake about it, the Cavaliers are a better team than the Toronto Raptors. Even against the Pistons, they go up 3-2 and head home where they were undefeated at the time, and they blow that game. You know,
1: right.
2: and had to play a game seven that they easily won, but those are extra minutes. Those are travel miles. You gotta go back, you know, to Detroit, even though Detroit isn't that far away. You've been playing every other day for 3 weeks now. You
1: mm-hmm.
2: know, meanwhile, the Knicks had at least a week off during that time.
1: They had a long time off, and like you said earlier, that's how you could see them being rusty early in game number one, and I thought that was gonna be the story of the game. Like, they just had so much time off that, you know, they needed to be on the court playing someone that wasn't against themselves, and then they were able to shake that off and only shake it off towards the end when the Cavaliers assisted them by having that epic collapse. Again, like, I don't want to keep going back and beating a dead horse, but at the same time, man, that loss on Tuesday night is so big now.
2: Yeah.
1: It is so big now. If you win that game on Tuesday night, I don't want to say you're playing with house money, but you went and did what you're supposed to do. You're supposed mm-hmm. to win a game on the road, get back to the crib. And since they didn't do that, now they're headed back to the crib, down 0-2 and desperate to the point where they need to win both games. Coming up next, how does the winning coach feel about the result? That's next on Game Night on ESPN Radio, the all-new ESPN app.
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0: Center. Eastern Conference Finals game number 2, Cavs-Knicks in the books. I'm Q Myers. The Knicks, they now have a 2-0 series lead after topping the Cavs 109-93. Josh Hart led the team with points and 26 and 7 assists. Jalen Brunson and Mikal Bridges both had 19 for New York. Donovan Mitchell had 26 points for Cleveland while James Harden dropped in 18. Game 3 is coming up on Saturday in Cleveland. Broadcast will start at 7:30 Eastern on ESPN Radio. Thunder star Jalen Williams will be evaluated day by day, game to game, with a left hamstring injury, sources told ESPN Shams Charania on Thursday. Williams will undergo treatment and return based on how he feels, recovering from the second injury to the same hamstring in under a month. Williams traveled with Thunder to San Antonio on Thursday afternoon and is expected to be listed as questionable for Friday's Game 3 of the Western Conference Finals against the San Antonio Spurs. Williams missed 6 games due to a grade 1 left hamstring strain before returning for Monday's series opener against the Spurs. And sad news out of NASCAR. Icon Kyle Busch, 2-time Cup Series champion, has died at the age of 41. The Racing Series announced that on Thursday. He ranked 24th in the Cup Series standing this season with 2 top 10 finishes in 12 races. The Las Vegas native won championships with Joe Gibbs Racing in 2015 and 2019. Busch was in his fourth season at Richard Childress Racing. For more scores and analysis, check out ESPN.com and the all-new ESPN app. Coming up, more game night. Breakdown of Eastern Conference Finals game number 2, Cavs vs. Knicks, with Emmett Golden and me, Q Myers, here on ESPN Radio and the all-new ESPN app.
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0: Madison Square Garden as the Knicks, they get the dub and take a 2-0 series lead in the Eastern Conference Finals. 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He's Emmett Golden. I'm Q Myers. Emmett, it wasn't that long ago when we were talking about Mike Brown. Knicks fans were talking about Mike Brown. All kind of NBA analysts were talking about Mike Brown, saying, you know, they don't get out of this series with the Atlanta Hawks, man. He might not be back. Now they're two games away from being in the NBA Finals.
1: Yeah, and, you know, give Mike Brown credit because he's kind of known for a one-and-done. You know, he's one and done in Cleveland. There's been a few other places, and it felt like it was going to happen here because they were down 2-1 against the Knicks. I'm not against the Knicks, excuse me, against the Hawks. And ever since then, the Knicks, they haven't lost. 8 straight in a row. He has them humming.
0: Yeah, no, the Hawks, I mean, you gotta give the Hawks a lot of credit, right? Cause they pushed the Knicks and then, New York found some magic. They switched some things up and all of a sudden they got on a roll. And obviously the Hawks had to pay for it cause they really blew them out the water, right? I mean, and that kind of started everything. And right now they're playing with a lot of confidence, man. Even when they get down like they were on Tuesday night in game number one, they still find a way to come back. And they've got Uncle Mo on their side. They've got energy. Knicks fans are fired up. Everyone's talking about, you know, they've been a Knicks fan forever and they haven't seen a championship in their lifetime and now they feel like this could be that team. But man, it's so funny how things change so quickly. Mike Brown was that guy that was looked at as like, I don't know if he's going to be back next year, to all of a sudden now they're damn near about to put a statue out in front of MSG.
1: Right. Right. And look, I'm not saying it's going to happen, but if the Cavaliers win both home games, then I think Knicks fans will be oh my God, what is this guy doing? You know, but that's just how it is in great sports towns, you know, that, hey, they love you when you win, and when you lose, they want answers, you know. But right now, Mike Brown can't do anything wrong.
0: Well, I want to know what he thought about his team's performance, the way that they came out, had obviously more energy than the Cleveland Cavaliers, and also the performance of Josh Hart having 26 points and 7 assists. Let's go back to Madison Square Garden and hear from Mike Brown.
2: Where do you feel like that decisiveness came from for him, and how do you feel like he maintained that throughout the game?
3: It's just who Josh is. He's a gamer, you know. He knew what he had to do in terms of the adjustments he needed to make in order to be effective, not just for him but for the team. And he was great. He was really decisive. Not only that, he helped us.

0: hey, by the way, we're still here. Well, that's okay for him. That's not okay for the Knicks. The
1: right.
0: Knicks have to go in there with an approach of like it's 0-0, right? The series is just getting started and they need to win one on the road. That's the approach they have to take. Got to get one on the road, and the Cavaliers are in a situation where they can't give up anymore. If they give up anything else, well, my mom used to say, good night, Irene. That's what it's gonna be. He's Emmett Golden. I'm Q Myers. It's game night here on ESPN Radio and the ESPN app. Coming up next, don't call it a comeback. Well, there might not be one. 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
1: Hey, it's Evan Cohen. 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
21: Cleveland just holding the ball near midcourt. 3-2-1. It's over. Final score, Knicks 109, Cavs 93. New York leads it 2-0. Two wins to go for a trip to the NBA Finals for the first time in 27 years.
0: That was the final call, courtesy of ESPN Radio. The New York Knicks feeling good about themselves, up 2-0 in their best of 7 series Eastern Conference Finals against the Cleveland Cavaliers. 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He's Emmett Golden. I'm Q Myers. And I know the Knicks feel good.

0: because they're up 2-0. They really have to lock in, though. Now is when it really gets going, right? They had their home crowd behind them. Now they're going to go on the road. Cleveland's going to be a little bit more rested. They're not going to have those same emotions from the loss in game one. That should be out of their system. I'm expecting an absolute onslaught by the Cavaliers on Saturday. I expect them to just really give the Knicks everything they can handle. Not saying that means they're going to win the game, but they're going to give everything the Knicks can handle and give themselves a shot, an opportunity to find their way back into this series.
1: Yeah, there's no question. Rocket Arena will be rocking. There's no doubt about that. And look, I think that the Knicks have the ability to win in Cleveland. It's just I don't expect a collapse at all, you know, that we saw in game one. And I also don't expect the role players to play as poorly. The Cavaliers got really zero from the bench tonight. Sam Merrill was 1 of 8, 0 for 7 from behind the arc. Jalen Tyson was 1 for 4. Max Strus, 1 for 7, 1 for 4 from behind the arc. Dennis Schroeder was 2 for 5, missed 2 free throws. So you have guys that were coming in and getting you 8 to 10 points each.
0: Right.
1: Sam Merrill could even get you 12. Strus might get you 14. And those guys got you nothing tonight. And when you are a team that's fatigued, you kind of need to depend on your bench. But we know bench players, the Stay Ready group usually plays a lot better when they're at home.
0: So fatigue for me was a big reason for the Cavaliers' struggles in the way that they missed a bunch of free throws. They missed a bunch of three-pointers. Just did not have their shot. It didn't look like they had their legs. But what did Sir Charles Barkley, Basketball Hall of Famer, inside the NBA analyst, what did he think went wrong with the Cleveland Cavaliers? Here's the big man.
2: I said the only way the Cavs can win this series is they dominate inside. They were dominating inside. They were only down 4 at the half. Mobley had, he was 5 for 8, 14 points. Allen was having a good game. Mobley did not take a shot in the second half.
3: Yep.
2: They only gave it to Allen 3 times in the second half. The guys who have a size advantage. James and Mitchell don't have an advantage. What? Those two guys have an advantage. Well, I don't understand. This guy's got 14 points having a great game.
3: I know.
2: And you don't even get a shot.
1: Yeah, Evan Mobley without a shot in the second half is crazy. It's so crazy I didn't even realize it.
0: Well, my question is, though, and I'm glad that, you know, Sir Charles brought that up, why would they go away from him?
1: See, here's the thing about the Cavaliers.
0: And
1: it happened with Darius Garland, even though they moved Darius, you see it still happening with James. It's okay, though, they gotta get theirs with Donovan and James, right? They have the ball. They're the guys with the ball, and I think a lot of times they're thinking about what they're gonna do instead of, hey, Evan Mobley had 14 points in the first half. He was 2 for 3 from behind the arc. You know, mm-hmm. He actually was even hitting some outside shots.
0: Right.
1: And we know Jared Allen in the pick and roll is a load to handle. You know, I've seen Jared Allen score 40 points just going pick and roll crazy. And obviously I didn't think that would happen tonight, but they tend to go away from the bigs a lot. It's almost like they start off every game by focusing on the bigs, and the further you get from tip-off, the further away they get from the big men.
0: So to me, that feels like it's more coaching. And I'm not trying to pile on Kenny Atkinson, but it feels like it's more coaching. At what point do you say, hey, it ain't about you, Spider. It's not about you, James. It's not about you guys getting yours. It's about us getting ours. And what we're trying to get is a dub. We're not worried about stats. I'm not trying to get you an all-star appearance. Y'all don't play in the all-star game anyway. I'm not trying to get you some incentives in your contract. I'm trying to get dubs. Why at some point would Kenny Atkinson say, hey man, our guy is hot in the paint. Let's get back to feeding him.
1: I think Kenny Atkinson has been getting exposed, you know, throughout the playoffs, but really during the first two games. It's funny. I saw Vince Goodwill tweet out that the lights were too bright for the Cavaliers. While I disagree that I think it was that they were tired, the lights might have been too bright for Kenny Atkinson the past couple of nights, because he has not really put the Cavaliers in the best situations to be successful.
0: I find that so wild just to think about that and try to, you know, wrap your brain around that. If you're having that kind of success early on and you're not going to it in the second half, at some point you've got to, one, call timeout, stop the bleeding, right? When you start in again, it was only the end of the second quarter and the third quarter that really the Knicks dominated.
1: Right.
0: Right? I mean, so at some point, I mean, look, they outscored the Cavaliers in the third quarter 32-21. So to me, at some point in that run, in that third quarter, that's what Kenny Atkinson's got to say, hey man, James, you only got 2 assists on the night. I need you to go ahead and feed that guy down low. Hey, Spider, you only got 1 assist on the night. I'm gonna need you to go and feed that guy down. You know what I mean? Like at some 100%. Point, you've got to get that focus and get that right game plan. And what was working for you could still work for you, but you can't go away from it. You don't go away from success. You go away from what's not working. You know, when James Harden is getting exposed on defense and Jalen Brunson is going right past him, that's when you get a timeout and say, hey, that's not working. Let's do something else. Instead, you go away from what is working. What make it make sense? The math ain't mathing for your boy.
1: I can't. And here's another problem is that Evan Mobley and Jared Allen, they're great guys. They're nice guys, right? Oh, they're not going to go, hey, give me the ball. What is wrong? They're not going to do that. They're not going to walk over to the coach and go, man, I'm dominating. What are you doing? Give me. They're not going to do
0: that.
1: You
0: need some jerks on your team.
1: They do. I'm going to tell you. You need some jerks. Evan Mobley and Jared Allen are 2 of the nicest human beings you'll ever meet. And sometimes that's a problem because they don't even speak up for themselves. And, you know, I get it. Donovan Mitchell is the star of the team and James Harden is a future Hall of Famer and all that. But you have to Barkley's point, you have an advantage up front. And in the first quarter, that advantage was going crazy because guess who was leading the Cavs in scoring in the first quarter? It was Evan Mobley and Jared Allen.
0: So I'm saying
1: they just got away from him.
0: Right. That's what I'm saying. Like at some point, you've got to get back to it. Right. Our guy Renee hit us up, who's a big Knicks fan. He's like, too much dribbling from James Harden. Well, that's a given. He's always going to do that, right?
1: That's what he's going to do.
0: That's his thing. I mean, you kind of signed up for that when you brought him in. You knew that he was going to play ISO James, and that's the problem. But with that being said, they still were having success in the first half.
1: Right. And they were balling in game 1 until, you know, they collapsed.
0: So they weren't. Right.
1: Right. So, yeah, man, Kenny Atkinson is not performing well on the sideline. And his post-game press conference is like there's a picture of him smiling, you know, today. And okay, maybe it's a still photo. Who knows what happened in the moment? But Cavs fans don't want to see a head coach smiling after you blew game 1 and after game 2 you just decided that you weren't going to guard Hart at all.
0: Right.
1: You know, nobody wants to see a grin.
0: No, they don't. Here's Charles Barkley real quick on if the Cavaliers lose this series, where the roots are going to be.
2: The biggest problem the Cavs got is we can talk about 3 and 4 is game 1. If they lose this series, they lost because of game 1. Because you win game 1, it flips the entire series. Now they in a must-win game 3 and 4, in my opinion.
1: 100%.
0: Boom.
1: 100%. Yep. If they were able, even if that Sam Merrill 3 goes down, instead of, you know, halfway down and pops out, then right now, this is an entirely different series. Right now, the Knicks are like, okay, we got to go make up a game. But they're sitting in the catbird seat, as they call it, right now, and got some wiggle room. Now, they can't take their foot off the gas because that will get them beat.
0: There's no doubt about that. He's Emmett Golden. I'm Q Myers coming up. How could you be so heartless? What? It's game night on ESPN Radio, the all-new ESPN app, SiriusXM Channel 80, and tune in.
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0: Don't look now, but the Knicks have a 2-0 series lead. I'm Q Myers. New York got the victory over the Cavaliers in Eastern Conference Final Game number 2, 109-93. Josh Hart, 26 points and 7 assists. Jalen Brunson and Mikal Bridges both had 19 for New York. Donovan Mitchell had 26 points for Cleveland. James Harden had 18. Clearly it was not enough. Now they find themselves in an 0-2 hole in a desperation game coming up on Saturday for Game 3 back in Cleveland. Broadcast will start at 7:30 p.m. Eastern on ESPN Radio and the all-new ESPN app. Thunderstar Jalen Williams will be evaluated day by day, game to game, with a left hamstring injury. Sources told ESPN's Shams Charania on Thursday. Williams will undergo treatment and return based on how he feels, recovering from the second injury to the same hamstring in under 1 month. Williams traveled with the Thunder to San Antonio on Thursday afternoon and is expected to be listed as questionable for Friday's Game 3 of the Western Conference Finals against the San Antonio Spurs. Remember, he missed 6 games due to a grade 1 left hamstring strain before returning for Monday's series opener against the Spurs. And in the NFL, reigning NFL MVP Matt Stafford and the Rams agreed to a 1-year, $55 million contract extension. Sources told ESPN the deal for the quarterback can rise to as much as $60 million with incentives, and he's now tied to LA through the 2027 season with $105 million remaining on his contract. For more scores and analysis, check out ESPN.com and the all-new ESPN app. Coming up, more game night with Emmett Golden and me, Q Myers, here on ESPN Radio and the all-new ESPN app.
18: Coming up on the Friday edition of Unsportsmanlike with Evan Cohen, Michelle Smallman, and me, Chris Canty. The Thunder were extremely physical against Wemby in Game 2. I'll tell you if they'll be able to continue that in Game 3. It's Unsportsmanlike, 6 a.m. Eastern, right here on ESPN Radio, ESPN2, and ESPNU.

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2: Cleveland just holding the ball near midcourt. 3-2-1. 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Final score, Knicks 109, Cavs 93. New York leads it 2-0. Two wins to go for a trip to the NBA Finals for the first time in 27 years.
3: That was the final call right there, courtesy of ESPN Radio. The Knicks get it done in Game 2 of the Eastern Conference Finals, 109-93, and they have a 2-0 series lead. 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He's Emmett Golden. I'm Q Myers, and now the Cavaliers got to get back to the drawing board. They've got to figure out, Emmett, exactly how to get back into the win column. They have a lot of success at home, so you feel good about that. Mm-hmm. Right now, DraftKings has them as a 2.5-point favorite, so that's good. That gives a little tip of the cap to the home team. But they've got to go ahead and hit the right buttons. They can't go away from what's successful and try to do something else and get cute and get creative. You know, hey, this works. Let's stop doing it. Let's go ahead and let's outthink the rest of the room. Like, yeah. The thing about it is, man, basketball's not that difficult of a game, right? I mean, it's really not that difficult. And I understand, you know, someone's going to say, oh, Q, you never played in the league. You're right. I didn't. But I understand when something's working, when something's not. And when something is working, stick with it. Make them stop you. And when it doesn't work, don't do it anymore. It's not that difficult.
4: There was a Kenny Atkinson met with the media yesterday. And he was asked about, you know, James Harden ISO and, you know, on Brunson. And he said, yeah, you know, our coaching staff had an argument about it. Some thought we should have kept that, same strategy. Some thought we should have trapped and got the ball out of his hand. So we tried to do both.
3: Mm-hmm.
4: We tried to do both?
3: Right.
4: You know the difference between an assistant coach and a head coach? An assistant coach makes suggestions. Head coach makes decisions.
3: Facts.
4: And that was Kenny, morphing into an assistant coach again. Okay, let's just do both and make everybody happy. No. And I'm not even beat up on the coach guy. Like, that's not even how I get down. I put so much on the players because they're the ones on the floor.
3: Right.
4: But I can't ignore this. You know, the coach has to help the guys. And Kenny Atkinson, at least in this series, we can even talk about some other ones, but in this series, the first two games, I think he's let the Cavs down.
3: Now, Donovan Mitchell had 26 points on the night, and if you just look at it like, oh, that's not bad. You know, he did his thing, but he was 8 of 18 shooting, 2 for 7 from 3-point land, and I don't know about you, Emmett, but it just didn't look like he was right.
4: Right. Most of that was in the second half, too. You know, even kind of when the game was over as well, he didn't look explosive.
3: No.
4: He, again, I didn't see him dunk once, you know, just kind of letting the threes fly and his carryover to Dwayne Wade, the move that he kind of has made his own now.
3: Yeah.
4: You didn't see a ton of that. He didn't look like himself tonight.
3: No, he really didn't. And he has a little bit of a swagger about himself. And honestly, I hate that word, but I'm going to use it because you understand what I mean. He's got a little something about himself when he's cooking, especially when he's playing at home and the crowd's behind him. He's got a little something in his neck. Right?
4: Where
3: basically he's going to let you know about yourself.
4: Right.
3: You didn't see any kind of attitude. You didn't see any kind of swagger. You didn't see any kind of energy like that from Donovan Mitchell. And again, I go back to it. Just seems like the whole Cavaliers team was tired. They were mentally drained. They were emotionally drained from what happened, that ultimate collapse that happened in game one on Tuesday night. Again, you can't allow one loss to beat you twice. And I do feel like that had a lot to do with the way that the Cavaliers came out tonight. But let's go back to Madison Square Garden and hear from Donovan Mitchell himself and find out if, you know, rest was an issue or lack of rest was an issue.
5: Nothing. We just didn't make shots. I loved everything about the looks we got. And some days you just miss the open ones. We got great looks. Sometimes running out. Sometimes are short. Offensively, I'm not worried at all. We did a really good job getting to the paint, trying to find guys. And I mean, that's why our assist total was low. It's just because we couldn't make shots, and it was everybody. So nothing to hang our head about. They protected home court, and we've seen this before, so we got to go get game three.
6: You guys have obviously played a lot of basketball over the last month. How much do you think the team is?
5: We're not tired. We're not tired. We're ready to go for game three.
7: Joe.
0: You said you're not worried about anything offensively. So defensively, you know, game one, Wilson gets loose in the fourth quarter tonight. You guys seem to throw more bodies at him.
5: Mm-hmm.
0: So Josh gets loose.
5: Mm-hmm.
0: What do you think the balance is?
5: I mean, we'll go back and watch it, and sometimes you got to tip your cap. You know, you not comparing the players, but you see a similar situation in the other series, you know, and with Caruso, they're guarding him kind of the same way. So I'm not saying he's him or whatever or vice versa, but, you know, you just got to adjust, and we'll look at the film and figure out ways to adjust. But sometimes you got to tip your cap. I mean, he made a one-handed spin move on me, and not to say he's not capable, but, like, sometimes, you know, that's what happens. And I think the biggest thing is we'll make our adjustments, but you give credit where credit's due. They made the right plays and knocked down the shots they were supposed to make.
0: And then, you know, you guys were down 15 at the end of the third.
5: Mm.
0: I think you cut it to 7 or 8, but on top of that, I bet you were in the bonus for the final 19. Was there a moment you were feeling like the same kind of comeback was possible, and I guess why didn't it?
5: So they made some timely shots and we didn't. You know what I mean? We missed some free throws, certain fouls didn't go our way or whatever. So nothing to hang our head about, man. Like they took care of home court. We could have came in here and lost by one, lost by 40. And I've said this in past series before. Like they protected home court and we just got to go out there. And that's ultimately what it is. It would have been great to steal two. That was the idea. We had an opportunity to and we didn't. So go home for game three and protect home court like we have been.
7: Chris. Hey, Donovan, as you talked about the attention that you pay to Jaylen, there's obviously going to be a side effect of that.
5: Mm-hmm.
7: But is there something to leaving a guy too open like Josh was tonight?
5: I mean, yes and no. I mean, you give credit where credit's due. He hit shots tonight. You know what I mean? And there's a balance to Joe's point, and we'll find that and watch the film. But ultimately, it looks worse and feels worse when we're not making shots, open shots. Like, you know what I'm saying? So that's why for us and for me, I'm not sitting here like, oh, man, like, you know, scrambling, trying to figure things out. At the end of the day, we make some shots, we'll be in good shape. We were down 6, 7, 8, whatever it was. So give credit where it's due. We'll make our adjustments and we'll be at home and protect home court.
4: You know, I love everything I heard from Donovan Mitchell. You could tell he is the leader of the Cavaliers. It was very telling, though, when, you know, Chris Fedor, who works for Cleveland.com, asked him, is there a such thing as leaving a guy too wide open?
8: Yeah.
4: And there was a long pause. And that's because Donovan knows if he says yes, then everybody goes, oh, my God, you know, the coach and the players. So he handled that the right way. But that pause told you everything you need to know, because I think we all didn't necessarily think it was the best thing to do.
8: No, no, of course not. It really wasn't. Again, he answered the questions the right way. He said that they weren't tired. That's fine. I mean, whatever the case may be, they took a L. I don't think that they'll have that bad of a night shooting. I'm sure he doesn't feel that, especially some of the role players. They'll play better at home. They feel like they have an opportunity to get back into it. But look, all that the Knicks have to do, and I know I'm just saying all, like it's easy, it's not. They just got to win one.
4: Right.
8: They win one in Cleveland, and it's game, set, match.
4: Yeah, yeah. You know, because I don't think the Cavaliers could win three games in a row,
8: right,
4: with two of them being in New York,
8: right,
4: you know,
8: right,
4: especially with the way the Cavaliers have performed on the road this mm-hmm. postseason. I think they have two wins on the road this postseason. They only have one loss at home. So that's, I think, a reason to feel good. There was another thing that he brought up with, you know, Josh Hart did knock down those open shots. And the Cavaliers had several wide open looks that they didn't
8: chances.
4: Hit. Yeah, that they didn't hit. So that's the game right there. Did fatigue, and I think the game was they missed shots, and I think fatigue was the reason why they missed it. Even though Donovan said, nope, not tired, we're good.
8: Right.
4: I appreciate that. I hate when I hear guys make excuses. We play reason or excuse on my show in Cleveland. And the reason is they're tired, but he's not going to use that as an excuse.
8: No, and he shouldn't. And he shouldn't. And so, yeah, you're right. He's saying all the right things. And also, by the way, you got to give the Knicks credit as well, right?
4: Big fact.
8: I mean, they took advantage of an off night from Cleveland. They didn't have to worry about battling back. There was a couple times that Cleveland made it closer and made it look like, okay, maybe they go on a run. The one thing I thought was a mistake, and I know that me and you were watching the game before we hopped on this fine show we call Game Night here on ESPN Radio and the ESPN app, and you kept all right, that's another foul. It's another foul. They're going to be in the bonus. But instead of, in my opinion, taking advantage of that, I thought they should have gone to the rack all the time.
4: You know, 9 minutes left, and they were in the bonus.
8: Exactly.
4: 9 minutes.
8: Exactly. And instead, you're taking more jumpers, and that's not going to put you on the charity stripe.
4: At all.
8: Right.
4: At all. So they got it down to seven, I believe, eight or seven.
8: Yep.
4: So they had a chance in the fourth quarter, but you could tell, man, they didn't have it in them to drive.
8: Right.
4: You know what it takes energy and effort
8: to
4: drive to the hole. And you could just tell, man, those dudes were fried.
8: Yeah, they were. So now they go back to Cleveland down 0-2 after the Knicks get the 109-93 victory. Again, game three is on Saturday with the broadcast starting at 7:30 p.m. Eastern here on ESPN Radio and the all-new ESPN app. He's Emmett Golden. I'm Q Myers. It's game night. 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

0: Bears. 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About 15 minutes or so from now, we'll get back to some more Eastern Conference Finals, Knicks versus Cavs, Game 2. We'll get some more reactions, some more post-game sound, hear from some players and coaches as well. But right now, earlier today, we found out about a NASCAR icon, Kyle Busch, passing away at the age of 41. So young and such an icon. So we really want to break it down and really get to know who Kyle Busch was. To help us do that, we bring in Ryan McGee, host of Marty and McGee here on ESPN Radio. And Ryan, thanks so much for your time. We do appreciate you. Again, even me saying Kyle Busch passing away at the age of 41 kind of gives a chill down my body just because he is so young. But for those that didn't know him, how big of an icon was he throughout his career for the sport of NASCAR?
1: I mean, he's a first ballot Hall of Famer. He's number 9 on the all-time Cup Series wins list, right behind Dale Earnhardt Sr. Y'all know who he is. And, so NASCAR has 3 national series. It's basically like the big leagues and like 2 AAA baseball series. And he also is the career wins leader in the other 2 series. And so it's almost 240 wins, you know, over the 3 national series. And I mean, you guys know when you're an athlete, the best compliment you can receive is from your fellow competitors and even the guys that you beat and the guys that, you know, are your rivals. If they're willing to walk across the street to give you a compliment, then you know you're great. And there was just always something different about Kyle. I remember when I'm in Indianapolis right now for the Indy 500, and I remember when he made his first NASCAR Truck Series start right here at Indianapolis. He was 16 years old. Mm-hmm. And it actually ended up, he got in trouble because back then cigarettes sponsored everything, and he couldn't race because he couldn't buy cigarettes. He wasn't 18 yet. And so, and he's already winning races and won his last race last Friday. So, I mean, it's a guy that just continued to win, and the ultimate compliment from the motorsports world is the word racer. And Kyle Busch was always described by one word, and that was racer.
2: For people that aren't familiar, like, what does that racer, what does that mean? Like, what type of driver was Kyle?
1: You know, if LeBron James drove a race car, you'd be like, that's a racer. You know what I mean?
2: Wow.
1: If Aaron Rodgers was a race car driver, that's a racer. Like, you know what I mean? You know it when you see it. Mm-hmm. And what that means is it's this ability to do things in, you know, a 3,500 pound stock car at 215 miles per hour that the other racers are scared to do, you know, and there's only a few guys I've covered in my career that were like that. And it was Dale Earnhardt, who a lot of people compared, you know, Kyle Busch to when he came along. And it was Jeff Gordon, who a lot of people compared to yeah. Kyle Busch when he came along. And so that's what it is. It's just, you know, it's funny. Today I was at, like, you know, it was at Indy 500 media day, and we were talking about, you know, when you're a teammate with a guy like that, how it's just, it's awesome to watch, but it's also demoralizing because you have all the same tools they do and you have all the same gear that they do, but they can do it 50% better than you can. And that's what Kyle Busch was.
0: Ryan McGee, host of Marty McGee on ESPN Radio, is with us here on Game Night on ESPN Radio on the ESPN app alongside Emmett Golden. I'm Q Myers. You know, I immediately thought of when I heard about how he was racing when he was 16, as you mentioned. I immediately thought of Tiger Woods when they started changing the rules for him, and they had to change rules for Kyle. It gave me those same kind of vibes, Ryan.
1: That's it. I mean, a literal game changer. Like, they literally went back and rewrote the rule book because of him. And there are a lot of people who believe that, you know, NASCAR over the last, you know, 30 years that I've been covering it has changed their championship point system multiple times, including this year. And one of the guys that everyone believed they were kind of changing around was Kyle. I remember when they announced this new point system years ago, I was sitting with a bunch of media guys and I go, it's just like they're trying to hand it to the guy, because we all knew what I say all the time is, if there was 5 laps to go with a trophy on the line and you had a number 1 draft pick and you could pick anyone from the garage, Kyle Busch was the guy that you were going to pick from the time that he showed up as a teenager to the time that we lost him at the age of 41. And I'm not the only one that says that. Jeff Gordon would say that, right? Kevin Harvick just got elected to the Hall of Fame. He would say that. All these guys would tell you, if I want to win the money and I've only got a few laps to do it, then Kyle Busch is going to do it because he would wreck his grandma to win the race.
2: Ryan, who are some of the guys that he influenced? Who are some of the younger drivers that he influenced?
1: You know, we had Kyle on Marty McGee on Saturday. And that was one of the questions that we threw out to him because he just turned 41 years old. And again, Marty and I both have covered Kyle from the time he showed up as a teenager. And he started talking about, you know, Carson Hocevar, who won his first Cup Series race just a few weeks ago and who kind of has had some shouting matches with Kyle. You know, there's a kid named Connor Zilich. And what we talked to Kyle about was the fact that he now was willing to put his arm around these guys and go, now let's talk about what you just did and why that was a bad idea and why next time you should try this. And we were like, why would you do that? He said, because Tony Stewart did that with me and Jeff Gordon did that with me. And Jeff Gordon and Tony Stewart would tell you that Dale Earnhardt and Rusty Wallace did it with them. And Dale Earnhardt, Rusty Wallace will tell you that Richard Petty and David Pearson did it with them. And so real knows real. Right. And when a Kyle Busch is throwing his arm around the shoulders of a kid that one day, you know, will probably end up winning championships at Kyle's expense, that's just because he recognizes the talent. And so it was interesting watching him move into this mentorship role really just in the last year.
0: Ryan, I'm almost 50, and I know at 16 years old, I know who I was and how much I've matured from then to now. How much did you see Kyle Busch mature from the time he started at 16 doing his thing on the scene to, obviously, unfortunately, when he passed away and being on your guys' show on Saturday?
1: Well, you know, it's interesting. I literally wrote my column for ESPN.com. I finished it right before I talked to you guys. It's up on the website now. And what I say in that thing was, if you were looking for a racer to watch, then you looked at Kyle Busch. If you were looking for also a role model for how to take an attitude, an atomic bomb approach to life that really had a chance to derail his entire career, how do you go from being that kid to being this guy that I knew at the end of his life, which was an advocate and was a father and was a husband, but also was winning races? And so there's a lesson to be learned there for a lot of people. But yeah, dude, I'm a little bit older than you. I couldn't drive my mom's Oldsmobile at 16, let alone drive around the Indianapolis Motor Speedway.
0: Exactly. Yeah, that's just, I mean, again, I'm not a guy that's a super NASCAR fan, but even I, you know, as a casual knew the greatness of Kyle Busch and just so shocked to see him passing away at 41. And Ryan, we'll close out with this. I mean, how do Marty feel knowing, like you said, he was just on your show on Saturday?
1: Yeah, it's funny. I just talked to Marty because you know, Marty and I started texting each other, hey, how have you heard? Because, you know, Marty lives right there around the corner from Kyle and his family, and I was at the Indianapolis Motor Speedway. And so the word started to get out that Kyle wasn't feeling well and that he was in the hospital. And then when we learned, Marty and I were just talking on the phone, and we had both had rewatched the interview. And it's just kind of, it's chilling because, you know, he was talking about how great his life was, and he was talking about this mentorship role, and we were all three just kind of joking about, you know, how we all kind of came up together. Mm-hmm. And you know, we just lost Greg Biffle in a plane crash, you know, back in December, and now we've lost Kyle Busch in a non-racing related situation. And so the NASCAR garage is a really small community. It's only a couple hundred people that travel together every weekend, and Marty and I were both out there for decades, 25 plus weekends a year. And so once you're in the family, you're always in the family. And it's just, we've lost a family member. That's just no other way to put it.
0: That's absolutely right. Ryan McGee, host of Marty and McGee here on ESPN Radio. Well, Ryan, thanks so much for giving us some time, sharing some stories and some thoughts on Kyle Busch, your friend, your family member. And again, I know it's a very emotional day for you, Marty, and the racing community. Thanks so much.
1: Hey, appreciate you guys. Thanks for the platform to get to talk about him.
0: Ryan McGee, host of Marty McGee here on ESPN Radio. 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
0: NASCAR rocks as they lose the icon on Thursday. I'm Q Myers. Kyle Busch, the two-time Cup Series champion, died at the age of 41. The Racing Series announced that on Thursday. He ranked 24th in the Cup Series standings this season with 2 top 10 finishes in 12 races. The Las Vegas native won championships with Joe Gibbs Racing in 2015 and 2019. Busch was in his fourth season at Richard Childress Racing. This news comes 11 days after Kyle Busch radioed into his crew near the end of a Cup Series race at Watkins Glen, asking a doctor to give him a shot after he finished the race. And according to the TV broadcast, Busch had been struggling with a sinus cold that was exacerbated by the intense G-forces and elevation changes at the New York road course. In the NFL, reigning NFL MVP Matt Stafford and the Rams reached an agreement Thursday on a one-year $55 million extension. The deal for the star quarterback can raise up to $60 million with incentives. He's now tied to L.A. through the 2027 season with $105 million remaining on his contract. And in the Eastern Conference Finals, the Knicks now have a 2-0 series lead after topping the Cavs 109-93. Josh Hart went for 26 points while Jalen Brunson and Mikal Bridges had 19 points each. Game 3 is coming up Saturday in Cleveland with the broadcast starting at 7:30 p.m. Eastern on ESPN Radio and the all-new ESPN app. For more scores analysis, check out ESPN.com. 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

0: 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Right now, the Cavaliers find themselves in a hole, down 0-2 after losing 109-93. And Emmett, it's been two games now, two wins for the Knicks, and two times they've gone on runs that have extended the lead and extended the lead in a major way. The second and third quarter was really the Knicks' run, in my opinion. The end of the second quarter and the third quarter is what really did in the Cleveland Cavaliers.
1: And after they go on the run, a lot of times they stop the Cavaliers from getting on a run themselves.
0: Yep.
1: You know, because basketball's a game of runs. They're going to happen. And you can't really overreact, but the thing that the Knicks have really excelled at is after they go on a big run, not just an 8-0, but an 18-0, you know, 18-2 run, then they kind of keep the Cavaliers at arm's length the entire time, no matter how hard they try. So, you know, it's tough to kind of go on those extended runs, but it's always really hard to stop the other team from going on one themselves, and you got to give the Knicks credit for that.
0: That's the thing to me, is that the Knicks, when they go on a run, the Cavs can't find a way to stop the bleeding.
1: Yeah.
0: You know what I mean? Like, it's been two games now, and you would think that when there's a massive run going, at some point, you got to stop Uncle Mo. Timeout. I need a timeout, right? And I gotta gather the troops, and I gotta get their minds right. Hey, this stops right now. They've scored 10 unanswered points. No more. No more. Right?
1: Or go to the hole and get fouled.
0: Something.
1: Right? Yeah.
0: It just seems like there's no answer. There's no way of putting the finger in the dam, right, to make sure that it doesn't crack and blow all the way open. And that's what seems, again, to me, from my naked eye, that's what seems to really do the Cleveland Cavaliers in. But what does Stephen A. Smith, first take host, he was on a Sports Center not too long ago, what did he think about the run that the Knicks had tonight?
2: Well, I would love to tell you that Josh Hart had two 3-pointers. Jalen Brunson hit another one. Karl Anthony Towns closed the quarter with a three. You look at those kind of things. The Knicks' fluid ball movement, shooting 51% from the field. All of those things would stand out, and they would speak very favorably about the New York Knicks. But to be quite honest with you, that wasn't what was on my mind. I was incredibly alarmed, flabbergasted as to how anemic Cleveland's defense was. Did you see how wide open Josh Hart was? You're just looking at Cleveland and like, hello, do you not know that this is the Eastern Conference Finals? That, you know, you're four wins away from going to the NBA Finals? Where's the level of urgency and what have you? You didn't see that from Cleveland at all. So the New York Knicks were doing what they wanted to do. They turned on the afterburners. Jalen Brunson had 14 assists. He got a lot of people involved because the only adjustment they seemed to make was sending double teams his way. So he was perfectly content with being a facilitator as opposed to a scorer. But Cleveland's defense was very, very alarming. And to be quite honest with you, just an absence of intelligent basketball. Evan Mobley had 14 points in the first half. He didn't shoot in the second half. Y'all ain't getting the ball. It makes no sense whatsoever to see what's transpiring with Cleveland. They look like a team that doesn't belong. They attempted 80 shots and only assisted on 15. It's you can't make this up. It's really, really shocking at how anemic they look. But the Knicks exploited it and took advantage like a good team is supposed to.
1: And I blame the coaching for that. Look, I think the Cavaliers were going to lose this game regardless, because I don't think they had the legs. I just don't think that. Even if Kenny Atkinson was better, I think it's a closer game, and who knows what happens at that point. Maybe the Cavs could, you know, steal one or something, even though I doubt it. I just don't think the Cavaliers had the legs. But that doesn't excuse the, hey, everybody, let's let Hart beat us. And not like, okay, let's just put our weakest defender on them. How about we don't put anybody on them?
0: Right.
1: And that is, it's ridiculous. It's inexcusable. The fact that Evan Mobley, nobody could guard him. Nobody could guard him. And look, I get it. Sometimes players are, their mind is racing. They're thinking about a bunch of stuff. And that's when you have a coach to say, hey, I'm going to call a play for Evan Mobley.
0: Right.
1: And next time we come down the court, run it again.
0: Right.
1: And the next time we come down, run. But you know, you have Kenny just standing there looking and smiling, and he looks like he doesn't know what he's doing. And it's so disappointing, you know, because the Cavaliers are better than this.
0: I would think so. Right, but they're not proven that they're better than this.
1: And I
0: agree with Stephen A. Smith 100% when he says it's just not smart basketball. It's just not. I mean, again, they're making so many mistakes that are so avoidable. It's one thing, you know, like we look on the Western Conference side of things and we see the Spurs and the Thunder and, you know, the Thunder will turn you over and they'll get run in and you know what I mean? And yeah. All of a sudden that momentum, you just can't stop that onslaught, right? Or else Wemby starts doing some Wemby type things that you're like, how the hell am I supposed to stop that?
1: Right.
0: What you want me to do with that?
1: There's no strategy
0: right.
1: that can stop that.
0: Exactly,
1: right.
0: exactly. But when you basically stop yourself,
1: mm-hmm.
0: Mobley had 14 in the first half and nada, zero, zilch.
1: Didn't take
0: zero.
1: A shot.
0: What language we speaking? It don't
1: yeah.
0: matter. It's all the same. He didn't have nothing.
1: And it wasn't like he just missed shots.
0: Right. Exactly.
1: He didn't get a shot. That means there wasn't, even if there was a play ran for him and it wasn't there, run something else.
0: Right.
1: All right. Jared Allen on a pick and roll is a lot to handle. How many times did we see J.A. in the pick and roll in the second half tonight? I can't remember. I'm sure it might have happened,
0: but it wasn't
1: like it was something that they went to. It wasn't like something that they said, you know what? Cat is not as fast as, you know, Evan or J.A. They're a little more mobile. They didn't use that to their advantage. And then when Mitchell got on the floor, and I always feel like Mitchell Robinson gives them some problems with his aggressiveness, but you could foul him and get him out the game real quick. It's just strategically, Kenny Atkinson has been exposed through two games.
0: Well, Kenny, what's going on? What do the Cavaliers need to do, man, to get back in this series? What are they looking for?
3: Could easily stole game one. I thought our process was right tonight. So that gives me confidence going home. Obviously, we've got the great home crowd. Have played well at home in the playoffs. So, you know, we need to get our legs under us, quite honestly. Like, you know, we know their rest advantage. So getting home always helps with that. But definitely probably didn't have the juice tonight that we needed to, which is kind of, you know, was going to hit it sometime.
1: I hope they got 10 hyperbolic chambers at Cleveland Clinic Courts. That is where their practice facility, the name of their practice facility, because I don't know how you catch up on rest plan every other day.
0: Right.
1: So you just kind of got to deal with it. You know, they may meet tomorrow. I doubt they might.
0: I mean, it looked like they took tonight off, so they should be rested for game three.
1: Yeah, I mean, let's see. Evan Mobley played 37 minutes. Donovan Mitchell played 39. You know, Jared Allen played 29. So, you know, those guys still around 40 minutes, which is a lot of minutes. So it's the playoffs. I get it. You are expected to play a lot. But catching up on rest is just going to be difficult. Impossible, to be honest.
0: No, it is impossible. But at the same time, I mean, you're going to be rested in your own bed. You're going to be back,
1: yeah.
0: you know, in your own routine. So they should be able to bounce back. And I know they played minutes, but they didn't really play minutes. You know what I mean? Like the aggressiveness wasn't there. The juice, as you heard from Kenny Atkinson, wasn't there. Their burst wasn't there. There was just a lot. Like he said, they need to get their legs back under them. I think that, you know, having tomorrow night off, Friday night off, and then getting back on after it Saturday evening, that's going to help them in a major way. I fully expect Cleveland to come back and give them a hell of a showing on Saturday night. Do they win? Well, that's up to them. But
1: right.
0: I think it's going to be a lot better on Saturday than what we saw at least tonight.
1: Yeah, I agree. The Cavaliers are a much better team at home, and I don't expect Max Strus and Sam Merrill to not shoot it well.
0: Right.
1: Like, if those guys just hit three threes apiece, then all of a sudden it's a completely different ball game. It's so much closer, and who knows what happens. But it just, you know, Jalen Tyson was a guy who had got kind of banished to the bench.
0: Mm-hmm.
1: They had to play him.
0: Right.
1: Had to play him. He was one of four, you know, and 0 for 3 from behind the arc. So he didn't even get a chance to really shoot it well. They just struggled all the way around, really, from top to bottom.
0: And the players, yeah, they did.
1: Players, I feel like, have a reason. I won't call it an excuse. They have a reason because they looked exhausted. I don't know if the coaching staff has a reason for their performance.
0: Well, and again, I'll go back to, you know, their legs, and they missed 10 free throws. They were 22 for 32.
1: Right.
0: Right. I mean, that to me is another sign of fatigue.
1: Exactly.
0: There's so many different areas I can look at and say, yep, that's fatigue, that's fatigue, that's fatigue. That's not going to get it done. You can't make an excuse, right? Everyone's tired. Everyone plays a lot of minutes, right? The rotations always get shorter in the postseason.
1: Right.
0: But okay, I see it. So, you know, that first game, that, I mean, as much energy and juice that they gave the Knicks coming back from down 22, Think about what it took out of the Cavs giving up that 22-point lead.

0: 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Western Conference Final game number 3. 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
1: Coming up on the Friday edition of Unsportsmanlike with Chris Canty, Michelle Smallman, and me, Evan Cohen, we'll react to Game 2 of the Eastern Conference Finals. 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
13: 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No more Mr. Nice Guy. This is Winner Take All. And it's all happening now on the home of the NBA Finals. 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

0: by Progressive Insurance. Emmett, want to get into the Western Conference Finals, game number 3, Thunder and the Spurs. We'll get to that in about 2 or 3 minutes, but do real quick want to hear from Jalen Brunson. He had 18 points. No, he had 19 points. Him and Bridges both had 19. Josh Hart had 26 points on the night. And the thing about Brunson, when he's not the high scorer, like he wasn't, he's still getting it done with the assist. And that just shows the kind of player he is. He's not one dimensional. He can affect the game and impact the game in multiple ways. And the Knicks needed that from him tonight.
1: He's a superstar. And that's the difference. You know, there are differences. Role players play good sometimes. All-stars play good most of the time. Superstars, you can't stop them. Even if you quote-unquote stop them, they still affect the game in other ways.

0: that's what you saw tonight from Brunson with the 14 assists.
1: Yeah, that's big time right there. That's a big time performance from Jalen Brunson to go along with the 19 points that he had. And, you know, Josh Hart led the way. They left him open, and he knocked down shots. But for Brunson, Bridges, both to have 19 and the big cat to have 18, that tells you what you need to know. Following the game, Jalen Brunson caught up with Vanessa Richardson.
2: Jalen, you guys wanted to get off to a much better start. Safe to say you did just that. How would you describe the energy and the drive you all played with tonight?
3: I thought we were focused. And, they were playing great, and they kept having runs, but we kept responding. And I think the way we came out in the third quarter and created a little lead and then obviously play with it, I think it's good of us. So we got to keep it going.
2: 14 assists for you. Congratulations. That is a playoff career high. Individually, what did you like about your performance tonight?
3: Just trying to do whatever's the defense is allowing. And shot wasn't falling, but I was just finding a way to make things happen. And my teammates are making shots, and that's that.
2: I'd like to talk about your friend Josh Hart, who Mike Brown used the word sacrifice, sat the entire fourth quarter tonight. He comes out 26 points after having dropped his ego and making that sacrifice. What'd you see from Josh?
3: He's always going to be ready. He's always going to be professional. That's just who he is. He'll do whatever the team asks, whatever's asked him, he's going to do.
2: 2-0 heading back to Cleveland, that's huge. What'd you learn the first two games?
3: That they're not going to quit, so we got to be ready to go. That team is dangerous, so now we gotta be ready.
0: I love that they're taking the Cavs serious, you know, because a team could get cocky after coming back from the huge deficit and getting the win, and then tonight winning in convincing fashion. It's human nature to go, oh, we're good. We're
1: yeah.
0: all right.
1: Yeah, we got
0: but
1: this.
0: Everything coming out of that locker room and everything the players are saying is, hey, it's not over, and that's the right way to approach it.
1: You know, you have to. You're only up 2-0. It feels good to be up 2-0, but as right. Donovan Mitchell said earlier, they did what they're supposed to do at home. They held their home court. All right, so now it's up to Cleveland to go do the same thing, hold serve. Right, you got two at the crib. Okay, now you got to take two. Then it becomes the best of three series, and that's when it gets real.
0: Right,
1: right. That's when it becomes stone cutting time. Who's got the big stones? Who's gonna step up and make the big play? Right, and who's gonna shrivel up?
0: Right, that's the big question. And you know, right now, hey, the Knicks have been rolling.
1: Yeah.
0: They've been rolling. And if the Cavaliers want to have a chance at this, they got to break this win streak.
1: Yeah.
0: Eight in a row for the Knicks. If they can come home and get that first win, then all of a sudden you go, okay, let's put some doubt in their mind. You know,
1: because
0: I'll say this again. I mean no disrespect at all to the Knicks. The Knicks are a great team. They're not OKC. You know, I wouldn't even really say they're to the level of the Spurs. I think those are the two teams that are the best two teams in the NBA. The Knicks are really good, but they're not, you know, unbreakable.
1: No, agreed 100%. Game 3, Saturday in Cleveland. 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
4: 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The Western Conference Finals are even at a game apiece.
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6: 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We just got to keep punching.
1: Now, you mentioned the Spurs and the Thunder and that the Knicks aren't on their level, and I agree with you 100%. This is a series right here, the Western Conference Finals. Knotted up at one. It's a series that we wanted. What are your expectations? How do you see this one now that the series is shifting back to San Antonio?
0: You know, I could see San Antonio getting game 3, and I could see OKC getting game 4. This is going to be a tennis match. You know, volley after volley, it's going to go back and forth because you got two teams that don't beat themselves. You know, and it's tough to find squads like that. So I'm expecting a huge game tomorrow with San Antonio being at home. I like them just on the strength of they're at home, but hey, I wouldn't put anything past OKC.
1: I mean, you just can't. They're the best of the best. There's a reason why they're the defending champs. The one thing that I'm interested in when we look at this game is how is it going to be officiated? Right?
0: Because
1: it was very physical in game 2. OKC did whatever they wanted to do. As a matter of fact, it's funny. Wendy, ESPN NBA insider, was on Get Up and said this about OKC and the refs.
7: I hate the procession of coaches and players coming through Oklahoma City all year and complaining about the whistle. I hate it, but I get it. Because if you let them play like that, they're just too skilled defensively. They're active hands. They steal the ball so much.
8: They desensitize you.
9: You can't call
7: it. It is the same thing that Seattle did on defense, the Legion of Boom.
9: Yeah.
7: You pass in your fair in every play, and you get called for once or twice a game, it's fine. That's the way the Thunder play.
0: Hey, my guy, Dry Cherry, who won 3 Super Bowls with the Patriots, we host a show in Cleveland together. He told me a long time ago, get a couple pass interference in the first half.
1: Yeah.
0: They'll stop calling it because they'll go, oh, come on, we can't keep calling it.
1: Right.
0: So that is the way that the Thunder play. Let's go ahead and foul so much that at a certain point, the refs just let it go. Although, you are not going to get away with holding Victor Wembanyama in San Antonio. That's not happening. Hartenstein, good luck. Because I don't think you're going to get away with it.
1: That's the biggest key right there. What is it going to look like? How is it going to be officiated, right? Are they going to be able to let them play physical? Because, look, make no mistake about it. Both teams are physical.
0: No doubt.
1: Both teams play with physicality. OKC just takes it to another level. And in game number 2, they got real busy, right? They got out on the dance floor, and they're like, hey, you're not going to dance with us. Right? We're going to do it. This is a mosh pit, baby. This ain't no dance. This
0: ain't a slam dance.
1: Yeah, right? Exactly. Exactly. This ain't no dance fever, man. This is a mosh pit.
0: Yeah,
1: exactly. We about to get busy. I don't believe, just like you don't believe, that that's going to go in game number 3. But how far will they let them go? That could end up being the deciding factor. If they let them play, Hartenstein could become a factor. He could be a big-time role player as he was in game 2. If they're a little bit more ticky-tacky, he probably is not going to have that opportunity.
0: Probably won't be on the floor.
1: Right.
0: You know, that's the other thing. And if I'm the Spurs, you know they sent all type of clips to the league office and just said, hey, just so you know, this is what was going on. So I can see early, I can see a choppy game early.
1: Well,
0: you know, because I think the whistles will flow in that first quarter.
1: For San Antonio, if you want to win this game and take a 2-1 series lead, Castle's got to be cleaner with the ball.
0: Facts.
1: Castle's got to be. I don't know if De'Aaron Fox is coming back. I don't know what's going on with Harper, but Castle's got to be cleaner with the ball. You cannot turn the rock over as much as he is. 20 times in 2 games ain't going to get it done.
0: Or let somebody else initiate the offense.
1: Right.
0: You know, I know you might not have a ton of options, but at a certain point, you just can't turn it over that much. As awesome as he is, maybe you just have someone else initiate.
1: Well, yeah, and that's the thing. It's all going to depend on the health, right? Jay Will, we know that he made the trip to San Antonio. I don't expect to see Jay Will for the Thunder out there, but who are we going to see out there for the Spurs? And if you don't have your guys who are the predominant, you know, ball handlers, then you end up in a position where you have Castle holding the rock and trying to initiate the offense, not for himself, but initiate for other guys. And that's when he gets in trouble, and that's when he turns over the ball. Game 3 is guaranteed to be exciting. Cannot wait. OKC and the San Antonio Spurs. He's Emmett Golden. I'm Q Myers. Coming up next, the Sports Center All Night with Chris Burnett on ESPN Radio.
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25: 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Packed show tonight. Canadiens, Hurricanes on the ice. A trip around the diamond, and we're officially inside 100 days until the start of college football season. We'll jump right to the action on the hardwood, though. Eastern Conference Final, Game 2, heard live on ESPN Radio. The scene was again Madison Square Garden, and a scene it was. The Knicks completed one of the most improbable and impressive comebacks in NBA history in Game 1, surging back from a 22-point fourth-quarter deficit to win by 11 in overtime. So New York entered with the 1-0 series lead. It was Cleveland that started fast, going 3-of-3 from behind the arc. The Cavs led briefly at the end of one, but the Knicks found their rhythm in the second quarter, and it was Josh Hart who had a big night.
22: Brunson goes to the right baseline, kicks it out. Hart straight on three. Got it! 53-47 Knicks with 30 seconds left in the half.
26: Josh Hart could not make a three to start this game. He's got back-to-back, all on balance, all with a wide-open look.
22: Largest lead tonight for the Knicks.
25: The Knicks entered halftime up four, and then came the third quarter. Hart again, and again from three.
22: 15 straight New York points over a five-minute span. A three from straight away is good for Hart. His fourth three, 21st point. It's an 18-point Knick lead.
26: Puts his finger up to his mouth as if to say, shush to the Cleveland Cavaliers. Any doubt about my ability to shoot threes? I'm trying to put it to bed.
22: He's made four in a row.
25: It was a theme in this one. Still in the third quarter, Josh Hart from three.
22: Brunson guarded by Struce now at the Nick logo with a shot clock of five. Brunson drives left side, gives it up. Hart, corner three. Good from the left side as Josh Hart hits his fifth three. He's got 24 points. Hart stays hot.
25: Hart finished with a team-high 26 points, 4 rebounds, 7 assists, and added 2 steals. He was 5 of 11 from 3. The 26 points are also a career playoff high for him. He wasn't the only Nick to have a big night. Jalen Brunson overcame some early struggles and continued his strong run this postseason.
22: Bridges wide open, fires, and connects on a 3. What a night for Bridges. 8 of 10 from the floor. Timeout, Cleveland with 6:11 to go. It's 95-82 Knicks.
26: It's a big shot, and Jalen Brunson got aggressive scoring in the third. And now that they're aggressive with him defensively, Dave, he's just getting off it and making the right plays.
22: 13 assists ties a playoff career high for Jalen Brunson.
25: Brunson was patient with himself and scored 19 points, added 14 assists. Mikal Bridges added 19 points of his own on 9 of 12 shooting. And the Knicks used a big night from their starting five to win game 2, 109-93, and grab a 2-0 lead in the series. Karl-Anthony Towns in on the action with 18 points, 13 rebounds. And OG Anunoby with 14 points, 4 rebounds, and added 3 assists. Josh Hart led the way, though, and he joined our Lisa Salters after the game.
2: Just how good did this game feel you tonight? 26 points, playoff career high.
3: It felt good. The thing I'm most happy about is I started 0 for 3 or 0 for 4 from 3, and I just kept shooting. I'm putting the work in, and I just got to go out there and play with confidence, so it felt good.
2: What was your mindset when they just kept leaving you open to shoot?
3: Yeah, I mean, I knew that's what the game plan was going to be, and that's what's been working. In the gym with Joe, Peter Patton, our shooting coach, just getting reps, so I'm just trying to make sure, shoot the ball with confidence and, just believe in my work.
2: You heard the ovation from this crowd when you left the court, and after game one, you said you didn't like not playing down the stretch, but you would do whatever it takes for this team. What is it about this team that makes you say that? Because a lot of people can say that, but they don't really mean it. What is it about this team that makes you say that?
3: I think it's just the character that we have of the guys in the locker room. For me, I said it for years, man. I'm a servant to these guys. I'm big in my faith. I pray for humility all the time, and I really feel like I don't have an ego. That got burned out my heart a long time ago, and I'm out here to serve these dudes.
2: 2-0 series lead heading to Cleveland. How do you pack this up and take it on the road?
3: We can't be happy with, being up 2-0. This team was just down 2-0 last series and came back, so we got to go out there. We know they're going to have a sense of urgency, a sense of desperation, and we can't just match it. We have to exceed it. So we got to learn from film tomorrow and get ready for a tough one.
25: Knicks head coach Mike Brown after the game on Josh Hart's performance tonight.
4: That's just who Josh is. He's a gamer. He knew what he had to do in terms of the adjustments he needed to make in order to be effective, not just for him, but for the team. And he was great. He was really decisive. Not only that, he helped us get out in transition. And we have to play fast, so we're not going against a set defense all the time. When you get out in transition, if you're a team that cross matches and you get out in transition, it's going to be hard for you to find the right bodies. And that's how we're going to have to play. We're going to have to play fast versus their cross matches to see if we can get something early in transition. But Josh knew what he had to do for the adjustments in this game.
25: Brown went on to share more on Jalen Brunson's role tonight and the impact he made.
4: Well, as an MVP candidate, Jalen Brunson's job is to make the game easier for his teammates. And that's what he did. If you don't send a second guy at him, he's got a pretty good chance of scoring it. If you send a second guy at him, he's going to make the game easier for his teammates. He's going to find them. They just have to step up and make shots. So it starts with Jalen as an MVP candidate, but also it ends with his teammates making shots.
25: So 109-93. Teams that lead 2-0 in a best-of-seven series win the series 92% of the time. It wasn't all bad for the Cavaliers, though. Donovan Mitchell started hot and scored a team-high 26 points, added 4 rebounds. James Harden added 18 points of his own, 6 rebounds. Big story for him was 0 turnovers this game. Donovan Mitchell after the game on the issues his team faced.
0: Nothing. We just didn't make shots. I loved everything about the looks we got, and some days you just miss the open ones. We got great looks. Sometimes we're in and out. Sometimes we're short. Offensively, I'm not worried at all. We did a really good job getting to the paint, trying to find guys, and I mean, that's why our assist total was low. It's just because we couldn't make shots, and it was everybody. So nothing to hang our head about. They protected home court, and we've seen this before, so we got to go get game three. We're not tired. We're ready to go for game three.
25: Head coach Kenny Atkinson on the Cavs' offensive struggles tonight.
1: We didn't shoot the ball well. I thought we had a lot of good looks. Good looks from three, good looks at the rim. I thought our process was right. Took care of the ball, offensive rebounded. I think wasn't a great shooting night. At the end of the day, you got to put the ball in the hole. Tonight we didn't.
25: Cavaliers fall to 2-7 on the road this postseason. They've lost their last five playoff games at Madison Square Garden. Game three for this one getting underway at Rocket Arena in Cleveland on Saturday, 8 p.m. Eastern Time on ABC. Hear it live right here on ESPN Radio. Chris Burnett with you as SportsCenter All Night rolls on.
5: And the Thunder bounce back. The Western Conference Finals are even at a game apiece. Oklahoma City beat San Antonio 122-113.
6: While two-time MVP Shai Gilgeous-Alexander led the way for Oklahoma City in Game 2 of the Western Conference Finals, recording his 27th playoff game with 30 points, moving past Russell Westbrook for second most in Thunder history, he got plenty of help from his bench.
5: Outside three, good! Jared McCain on the extra opportunity, and the Thunder bench delivers again.
6: The Thunder's bench outscored that of the Spurs 57-25. That tied their most points in a playoff game since the team moved to Oklahoma City in 2008.
5: Outside Wallace for three, and he bags it. Jason Wallace been big off the bench tonight.
6: Four players off OKC's bench scored in double figures, tied for the most by any team in a playoff game since 1970-71.
5: Pass for the rolling Barnes. Off his hand. Turnover San Antonio.
7: Two big turnovers. Consecutive possessions for the Spurs.
6: The Thunder bench also stepped up on defense. Their 11 steals off the bench tied the most by any team in a playoff game since steals became official. Cason Wallace and A.J. Mitchell became the third duo with four steals apiece off the bench in a playoff game.
5: Caruso explodes to the rack, and that's the dagger.
25: So game three of the Western Conference Final coming up later tonight. If this one is anything like the first two, grab the popcorn. Oklahoma City still has not lost consecutive games in the playoffs in 2 years. SGA was back to his MVP self with the 30 points, 9 assists, 2 blocks after a subpar performance in Game 1, especially by his standards. And the Thunder had answers this time for Victor Wembanyama, who had a good game, 21 points, 17 rebounds, 6 assists, but did not look superhuman like he did in Game 1. Our Brian Windhorst joined GetUp to share how OKC managed to tame Wembanyama this time and get the win.
10: Number one, major move, Mark Dagonal, the Thunder coach, goes to Isaiah Hartenstein as primary defender. Yeah. Hartenstein defends him on 47 plays last night. Wembanyama goes from 21 shots in the paint in game one down to less than 10 in game two. Their interior scoring completely changes. Number two, Shai Gilgeous-Alexander has not been himself for the last couple of games. He was averaging less than 30 points. This guy's averaged 30 points for four straight seasons. Back to 30 points last night. He's able to find his way through the double teams. They're double teaming him incessantly. 53 double teams in two games. But number three, and I hate to do this, it's the injuries. Mm-hmm. The injuries are now going to be defining the series going forward. Spurs cannot withstand these injuries to their guards. 27 points allowed off turnovers last night. We could play Stephon Castle highlights for the next 5 minutes, but he has 20 turnovers in the two games because the Thunder come at you like thieves. They're slapping at you. They had four guards come off the bench yesterday. Off the bench, they generated 11 steals. It's a terrible cocktail to be down guards and facing the Thunder at the same time.
25: And Windhorst said it there, but the Spurs dealt yet another blow last night with Dylan Harper exiting the game in the third quarter with a hamstring injury. San Antonio already down De'Aaron Fox, who sat out his second consecutive game with a high ankle sprain. Harper had been filling in for Fox in the starting lineup. ESPN NBA analyst Iman Shumpert on the injuries taking their toll.
20: I think that OKC wins the injury report in this situation.
27: Yeah.
20: Just because that's the thing about OKC. They are so deep a team.
27: Mm-hmm.
20: They are not as reliant on somebody getting in a rhythm and having the ball. The Spurs are. And the Spurs also lose the fact that the people that were willing passers as well, the guys yeah. that were really good at looking for Wimby, those guys are out.
25: Despite the injury, San Antonio returns home having split the first two. The Spurs need some adjustments, though, and getting more physical might be one of them. Spurs analyst Sean Elliott joined ESPN Radio's Freddie and Harry with a, hey, guys, welcome to the postseason.
8: It's playoff basketball. That's what we've come to expect, right? I mean, that's what the fans and everybody's been clamoring for throughout the regular season. So now that it's here, it's not time to start complaining. I think the players have to adjust. They've had a couple rounds to kind of ramp up the physicality and understand the nature of playoff basketball. And so I don't feel like there should be any excuses right now.
25: And it won't get any easier for San Antonio if it's down Harper and Fox again. Depth is a problem for the Spurs. It's not for the Thunder, as we learned in Game 2. So here we go. Game 3, later tonight, San Antonio series tied 1-1. Tip-off set for 8:30 Eastern from Frostbank Center. 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SportsCenter All Night rolls on to the ice. Canadiens, Hurricanes, East Final Game 1. Anyone remember what they were doing on May 9th? Carolina does. It was the last time it played a game. Actually, they played 8 games this postseason, won them all. After making quick work of the Flyers in a second-round sweep, Carolina's been watching games like the rest of us for 12 days. Took the Canadiens 7 to get by the Sabres, wrapping that one up Monday night in Buffalo. On the ice again just 72 hours later, Montreal had the edge here in the regular season, went 3-0 against Carolina. That rest for the Hurricanes? Maybe it wasn't good after all in the first.
9: Puck bounces around there. It's handled by Logan Stankoven. He's off to a hot start in the Stanley Cup playoffs. 7 goals in 8 games. He follows in on the forecheck, throws a hit, but the Habs come out to center. Here's another breakaway. Demidov moves in, scores! And the Montreal Canadiens are all over Carolina. Another breakaway goal, and it's 4-1.
25: In the third.
9: Snaps it up the right side. Habs through center. Here's Slavkovsky through the middle. Makes a move. Scores! Juraj Slavkovsky puts on the moves. Opens up the space. And it's 5-2 Montreal. An explosive start tonight in Game 1 for the Montreal Canadiens. Sees them fire 4 unanswered to charge ahead 4-1 in the first, and they never look back tonight. A statement victory in Game 1 of the Eastern Conference Finals. Sees the Habs take this one in Carolina, play a 6-2 final.
25: So the Hurricanes first lost this postseason, now have lost all 4 games against the Canadiens this year. Game 2 in Raleigh on Saturday night. The puck drops at 7 Eastern time. Breaking news on Thursday, NASCAR series driver Kyle Busch has died unexpectedly at the age of 41. His family put out a statement on Thursday that the 2-time champion had been hospitalized with a severe illness and would not race in Sunday's Coca-Cola 600. ESPN's Marty Smith on SportsCenter.
11: His legacy is a titan of the NASCAR world and of the auto racing world in general. He was known globally because of the style with which he raced and the dominance that he accrued through all of those years. This man won a Cup Series race for 19 consecutive years. He was utterly unstoppable in that race car that you're seeing right there, Joe Gibbs, number 18 Toyota. And after he moved on to Richard Childress, number 8 Chevrolet, he had become more of a sympathetic figure among the fan base. He was so polarizing in that number 18 car and the 5 car for Hendrick Motorsports prior to that because he won and he was brash in doing so. And that won him a legion of fans and made him a figure that grew NASCAR immensely because we love people that move us, whether that's we love them or we hate them. And KB was such a flashpoint in that way as a race driver. And I just... To see the humility with which he has raced in the last couple of years, and he had wanted so badly to win this season in that number 8, Ryan McGee. And I just talked to him at length on Saturday on our Marty and McGee program on the SEC network. And I just can't wrap my hands around this.
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1: 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Chris Burnett with you here on SportsCenter All Night. Getaway day in Major League Baseball. The parks were busy on Thursday. Blue Jays, Yankees, an AL East battle in the Bronx. Toronto's struggling to start the year way back in the right now in the division. It was the Blue Jays striking first in the first frame to go up 1-0. Later in the seventh, George Springer at the plate for Toronto.
2: 2-2. And Springer launches out to left field and deep. Going back, Bellinger onto the warning track. It is gone! Big fly George Springer. His second of the series and fourth of the season. And the Blue Jays are up 2-0.
1: Sportsnet 590, The Fan. That was Springer's eighth home run versus the Yankees over the last three seasons. That's the most by any player during that span. And that was all that was needed in this one as the Jays blanked the Yankees 2-0. For the Blue Jays, it was their first shutout win versus the Yankees in more than 2 years. And for the Yankees, it was their fifth shutout loss this season. That's tied for the most in the American League. As for Aaron Judge, no home runs, no RBI in his last 10 games. That's his longest home run drought since April of 2025, and it's tied for the longest RBI drought of his career. Braves Marlins. Braves continue to be one of the best teams in baseball this season, despite battling multiple cases of the injury bug. Spencer Strider, one of them this year. He's back, though, and got the start for Atlanta in this one. It was the bats that would make the difference. We jump to the top of the fifth.
3: Pitch swung on, roped up the middle, base hit. That's going to get two in. Here comes Yastrzemski on his way to the plate. Is pinned. Two-run single for Ronald Acuna, who beat the shift with the infield in. Braves get two of them right back, and it's 5-2 Atlanta.
1: 680 The Fan, that from Acuna to make it 5-2. Braves weren't done at the plate, though. Michael Harris, who homered in the first inning, back at the plate in the ninth.
3: 2-2 pitch, Harris, fly ball, deep center, going back, Marcy at the wall, that's out of his reach, and he's come back for more. It's another homer by Michael Harris. It's his 11th of the year. That was crushed.
1: So that's homers 10 and 11 for Harris, the fastest he's reached that mark in his career. Atlanta would close it out in the bottom half of the inning and wins this one 9-3. The Braves are the first team to 35 wins this season. That's the fastest they've reached that mark since 2000. Ronald Acuna reached base in 26 straight games, but he left the game in the sixth inning with a left thumb issue. He was just reinstated from the 10-day IL on May 18th after dealing with a hamstring strain. Braves skipper Walt Weiss after the game on Acuna's status.
4: He's got a bone bruise, I believe, in his thumb, which I think he's going to be fine. But he's not sure how it happened. Maybe the previous at bat, but all of a sudden, you know, he had some pain in the thumb. It looks like a bone bruise, but he should be fine. Yeah.
1: So Weiss doesn't seem concerned. Acuna's certainly seen his share of injuries in his career. The Braves now head home to Atlanta for a weekend series against Washington. Speaking of Washington, Mets Nationals tonight in the nation's capital. Nationals hoping to slam the door shut in this four-game series after taking the last two. We jump to the top of the third, no score, and the Mets' Bo Bichette at the plate.
5: Swing a ground ball back towards the middle and through into center field, a base hit. Melendez scores. Torrens around third. He's coming to the plate without a throw. It's a two-run single for Bo Bichette, and the Mets take a 2-0 lead in the third inning.
1: 880 ESPN New York, despite putting up one run in the bottom of the fifth, it wasn't enough for Washington. Mets find a way to get the win 2-1. New York improves to 12-7 in May. That's the sixth best in Major League Baseball this month. For Bo Bichette, he's now tied for the most RBI in the National League in the last 10 games. Rockies Diamondbacks Eduardo Rodriguez on the hill for Arizona. He's won six of his seven starts this year. This one entered the ninth, knotted at one run apiece, and then enter Arizona's Corbin Carroll in the bottom half of the inning.
6: We have a 2-2 now. Swung on, ground ball, base hit into right. Here comes Moreno. He's going to try and score, and Carroll wins it for the Diamondbacks. 2-1, your final. They walk off the Rockies and hang five. It's five straight victories for your Diamondbacks.
1: Arizona Sports 98.7 FM, and that does it. The walk-off in the desert, Corbin Carroll, his only hit of the night. It's his fourth career walk-off hit. For the Diamondbacks, it's a five-game win streak, and it's their longest since June of last season. The Rockies have now lost three straight and four of their last five. Pirates Cardinals under the lights at Busch Stadium. Everybody in the mix right now in the NL Central, but Pittsburgh found a way. The Cardinals manages two runs, and the Pittsburgh Pirates win it 6-2. We'll take you back to the Garden when we return. SportsCenter All Night continues. It's ESPN Radio.
0: 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Jordan Alvarez and the Houston Astros roll into Chicago to face Ian Happ and the Cubs. 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
8: Hey, this is Rich Eisen. 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
0: The United Football League. 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
14: After the Eagles took it to them in the Super Bowl, that team did not look the same when Mahomes was healthy earlier in the year. 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Secondary, gone. They went to L.A. And most importantly, they're in a very difficult division. I'm not ready to go there with the Chiefs and just assume that because Patrick Mahomes is going to come back healthy, they're going to be able to return to form and get back to the Super Bowl.
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1: Two-time NASCAR Cup Series champion and one of NASCAR's greatest drivers, Kyle Busch, a face of the sport, died unexpectedly on Thursday at the age of 41. Busch won 234 combined races across NASCAR's three national series, which is the all-time record. The Montreal Canadiens used a four-goal first period to defeat the Carolina Hurricanes 6-2 in Game 1 of the East Final in the Stanley Cup playoffs. And the New York Knicks beat the Cleveland Cavaliers 109-93 at Madison Square Garden for a 2-0 series lead in the Eastern Conference Finals, heard right here on ESPN Radio.
2: Cleveland just holding the ball near midcourt. 3-2-1. It's over. Final score, Knicks 109, Cavs 93. New York leads it 2-0. Two wins to go for a trip to the NBA Finals for the first time in 27 years.
1: 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I'm Chris Burnett, back to the Big Apple, where New York defeats Cleveland and jumps out to the 2-0 series lead. Josh Hart finished with a team-high 26 points, 4 rebounds, 7 assists, added 2 steals, was 5 of 11 from 3, and the 26 points are also a career playoff high for him. Jalen Brunson overcame a slow start to score 19 points, added 14 assists that were pivotal down the stretch, and Mikal Bridges added 19 points of his own. The Knicks got strong production from each of their starting five tonight. For the Cavs, Donovan Mitchell led the team with 26 points. James Harden, 18.6 rebounds, did not turn the ball over in this one. You heard the game here on ESPN Radio. Dave Pasch and Doris Burke had the call for us at Madison Square Garden. Let's head there now. Dave?
2: Thank you, Chris. Jalen Brunson didn't do much offensively in the first half in terms of scoring, just 2 points. But he took over in the third quarter and finishes with 19 points, 17 of those in the second half, 14 assists, 9 of those in the second half. Those 14 assists, a playoff career high. Just like in game one, the brilliance of Brunson on full display when it mattered most.
3: Listen, the great players in this league are very patient players. They can put a bad quarter or a bad half behind them. And Jalen

0: the Steelers' focus should be elsewhere instead of sending Rodgers into retirement.
1: I just don't see a point in the Pittsburgh Steelers going out there and allowing Rodgers to take up all the airspace when it comes to snaps in meaningful games, as opposed to allowing one of those young guys the opportunity to grow and learn and to see whether or not they can be a part of your long-term solution at the position. Because when I look at this Pittsburgh Steelers roster, it's a good team, but I don't expect that they're going to contend for a championship. So if you're not playing championship football, which is the standard in Pittsburgh, then Aaron Rodgers and Mike McCarthy have to be the two individuals that prepare the organization for the future.
0: Steelers have a slew of young, talented quarterbacks behind Rodgers, with Mason Rudolph, Drew Aller, and Will Howard battling for QB2 and QB3. Who's first up if Rodgers can't go for any reason? Time will tell. Steelers open the season Sunday, September 13th at home against the Atlanta Falcons. So from one gridiron to the other, time to start planning your opening weekend tailgate scene. We're officially inside 100 days from the start of college football season. The 2026 season promises to be an exciting one, packed with storylines. Ohio State, the early favorite to win the national championship at plus 650, according to DraftKings Sportsbook. Can the Big Ten make it four straight? Where's the SEC fall in this? Not sure if you heard, there's a new sheriff in Baton Rouge named Lane Kiffin. Some think they're the team to beat. Paul Feinbaum on SportsCenter.
2: I know the popular thing from people in my seats is to take shots at Lane Kiffin, and I have. He's easy to take shots at. The Ogeron decision is very interesting. Ogeron won a national championship just a couple of years ago, but they have a really good team, and it starts with Sam Leavitt. He came over from Arizona State, remember, 2 years ago. He took them to the playoffs, and they have a lot of compliments. They had the best portal class. It's just a matter of navigating the schedule. They open with Clemson at home, and by now you've probably heard 3 weeks later, they go to Ole Miss where Lane Kiffin used to work.
0: College game day set to start its season from Baton Rouge for that battle of Death Valley with Clemson and LSU. And 24, 16, stay at 12. What happens with CFP expansion? We're locked into 12 for 2026. Momentum has picked up some for 24 with several leagues favoring the move, not the SEC. Is that what's best for the sport? More from our guy, Paul.
2: Even though I look like the guy telling you to go off his lawn, I really believe that it is a ridiculous venture. 24 is too many, and there are a lot of really good reasons for 24, but none I agree with, by the way. The most compelling is gives everybody a chance. That's not what this is about. Mm-hmm. This is not about participation trophies. This isn't the neighborhood little league. This is big-time college football. Quite frankly, 12 might be too much. 16 is the best number I think you can compromise on. But it's trending toward 24. In other words, if you go 8-4 and have a mediocre season, you get a ticket to play for the national championship. The regular season will be destroyed if that happens.
0: I personally find it difficult to disagree with Paul. There aren't 24 teams good enough to contend for a national championship year in and year out. There aren't always 16. Some seasons, there aren't 12. I was personally okay with expanding past 4, but I thought 8 was the right number. We blew by that and went to 12. So it is 12 for 2026, and I believe there's a real chance we're sitting here at this time next year with the same number, 12, because the SEC and the Big Ten won't agree, they can't agree, and we'll see what happens. Season officially getting underway Saturday, August 29th. Stay tuned for where you can listen live on ESPN Radio. More from the Diamond and the W when we continue. 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
1: In the Bronx, George Springer blasts a solo homer in the Blue Jays' win over the Yankees. Sportsnet 590, The Fan.
3: 2-2. And Springer launches out to left field and deep. Going back, Bellinger onto the warning track. It is gone! Big fly, George Springer. His second of the series and fourth of the season. And the Blue Jays are up 2-0.
0: Number 4.
1: The Guardians win their sixth straight game as Patrick Bailey smacks a home run. WTAM 1100.
4: Bailey with a drive, deep right center field, on the run, Perez, and it is gone! Patrick Bailey's first home run as a Cleveland Guardian. A towering blast to right center.
0: Number 3.
1: A two-homer game from Michael Harris II allows the Braves to pick up a series win in Miami. 680, The Fan.
5: 2-2 pitch. Harris, fly ball, deep center. Going back, Marcy at the wall. That's out of his reach, and he's come back for more. It's another homer by Michael Harris. It's his 11th of the year. That was crushed.
0: Number 2.
1: Corbin Carroll walks it off in the desert for the Diamondbacks. 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
6: And the 2-2 now. Swung on, ground ball, base hit into right. Here comes Moreno. He's going to try and score. And Carroll wins it for the Diamondbacks. 2-1, your final. They walk off the Rockies and hang five. It's five straight victories for your Diamondbacks.
1: And the Canadiens storm out to a 1-0 series lead with a four-goal first period. TSN 690.
7: Puck bounces around there. It's handled by Logan Stankoven. He's off to a hot start in the Stanley Cup playoffs. 7 goals in 8 games. He follows in on the forecheck, throws a hit, but the Habs come out to center. Here's another breakaway. Demidov moves in, scores! And the Montreal Canadiens are all over Carolina. Another breakaway goal, and it's 4-1.
1: And the Canadiens would go on to win 6-2 for the Hurricanes, their first loss this postseason, now 0-7 in Game 1 of conference finals all time. Game 2 in Raleigh on Saturday night, puck drops at 7 Eastern time. SportsCenter All Night, ESPN Radio, Athletics Angels from Southern California. Different path, same goal tonight. Athletics trying to build something this season. Angels trying to keep it from falling apart before June 1st. Worst record in baseball right now. We pick this one up in the bottom of the 7th.
8: The 1-2 pitch misses outside, and they say he went. A home plate umpire said he went around. He's going to break there. So Adell strikes out. He's now retired 8 straight and 19 of 20. And we're through 7 complete. Still the A's 2 and the Angels 2.
1: Talk 650 KSTE. Tied 2-2 at the end of the 9th still. This one headed to the 10th.
8: As the pitch is swung, hard at ball, one up, gobbled up by Neto, second for one, on to first, not in time. Well, they said they got him. They said they got him. They're going to check that at first. It looked like Gelof beat it. It looked like Gelof beat it. They're calling it out for now.
9: Damn. After review, the call on field is overturned. The runner is safe.
8: So it's a 3-2 A's lead.
1: The A's would close this one out in the bottom half of the inning to win it 3-2. For the Athletics, it's their first time over 500 through the first 50 games of a season since 2021. For Nick Kurtz, he extends his on-base streak to 44 games. That's the longest in Major League Baseball this season, and it's the second longest single-season streak in franchise history behind the great Mark McGwire in 1996 and Jimmy Fox in 1932. Luis Severino, a season-high 10 Ks, most in a start since 2024. For the Angels, 17-34 this season. They hold on to that worst record in baseball. SportsCenter All Night, ESPN Radio, several games in the W on Thursday night. Valkyries, Liberty. The Liberty have averaged 100 points per game so far. No team has ever done that. Could it continue?
8: Burden. Over to Salon.
10: Williams, who drains the trifecta.
11: Cool, calm, and collected. That is what big-time players do if they respond to a run.
1: That on Amazon Prime, the Valkyries win it 87-70. Sparks Mercury, the Sparks win this one 97-88 and grab their second straight win against the Mercury after losing the previous seven matchups. And the Lynx beat the Tempo 100-72. Much more coming your way from the Garden. That's next. SportsCenter All Night continues. It's ESPN Radio.
0: 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Two rivals collide in the NL Central. Jordan Walker leads the St. Louis Cardinals into American Family Field to go head-to-head with Jake Bowers and the Milwaukee Brewers.
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22: Brunson goes to the right baseline, kicks it out, Hart straight on three, got it!
0: Eastern Conference Final action begins on the ice as the Canadiens and Hurricanes face off.
22: The Habs come out to center. Here's another breakaway. Demidov moves in, scores!
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22: 2-2 pitch,
2: 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Going back, Marcy at the wall. That's out of his reach, and he's come back for more.
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1: 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Packed show tonight. Canadiens, Hurricanes on the ice, a trip around the diamond, and we're officially inside 100 days until the start of college football season. We'll jump right to the action on the hardwood, though. Eastern Conference Final, Game 2, heard live on ESPN Radio. The scene was again Madison Square Garden, and a scene it was. The Knicks completed one of the most improbable and impressive comebacks in NBA history in Game 1, surging back from a 22-point fourth-quarter deficit to win by 11 in overtime. So New York entered with the 1-0 series lead. It was Cleveland that started fast, going 3-of-3 from behind the arc. The Cavs led briefly at the end of one, but the Knicks found their rhythm in the second quarter, and it was Josh Hart who had a big night.
3: Brunson goes to the right baseline, kicks it out. Hart straight on three. Got it! 53-47 Knicks with 30 seconds left in a half.
11: Josh Hart could not make a three to start this game. He's got back-to-back, all on balance, all with a wide-open look.
3: Largest lead tonight for the Knicks.
1: The Knicks entered halftime up four, and then came the third quarter. Hart again, and again from three.
3: 15 straight New York points over a five-minute span. A three from straight away is good for Hart. His fourth three, 21st point. It's an 18-point Nick lead.
11: Puts his finger up to his mouth as if to say, shush to the Cleveland Cavaliers. Any doubt about my ability to shoot threes? I'm trying to put it to bed.
3: He's made four in a row.
1: It was a theme in this one. Still in the third quarter, Josh Hart from three.
3: Brunson guarded by Strus, now at the Knick logo with a shot clock at five. Brunson drives left side, gives it up. Hart, corner three. Good from the left side as Josh Hart hits his fifth three. He's got 24 points. Hart stays hot.
1: Hart finished with a team-high 26 points, 4 rebounds, 7 assists, and added 2 steals. He was 5 of 11 from three. The 26 points are also a career playoff high for him. He wasn't the only Knick to have a big night. Jalen Brunson overcame some early struggles and continued his strong run this postseason.
3: Bridges wide open, fires and connects on a three. What a night for Bridges. 8 of 10 from the floor. Timeout, Cleveland with 6:11 to go. It's 95-82 Knicks.
11: It's a big shot, and Jalen Brunson got aggressive scoring in the third. And now that they're aggressive with him defensively, Dave, he's just getting off it and making the right plays.
3: 13 assists ties a playoff career high for Jalen Brunson.
1: Brunson was patient with himself and scored 19 points, added 14 assists. Mikal Bridges added 19 points of his own on 9 of 12 shooting. And the Knicks used a big night from their starting five to win game 2, 109-93, and grab a 2-0 lead in the series. Karl-Anthony Towns in on the action with 18 points, 13 rebounds. And OG Anunoby with 14 points, 4 rebounds, and added 3 assists. Josh Hart led the way, though, and he joined our Lisa Salters after the game.
4: Just how good did this game feel you tonight? 26 points, playoff career high.
5: It felt good. The thing I'm most happy about is I started 0 for 3 or 0 for 4 from 3, and I just kept shooting. I'm putting the work in, and I just got to go out there and play with confidence, so it felt good.
4: What was your mindset when they just kept leaving you open to shoot?
5: Yeah, I mean, I knew that's what the game plan was going to be, and I think it's been working. In the gym with Joe, Peter Pan, our shooting coach, just getting reps, so I'm just trying to make sure, I shoot the ball with confidence and, just believe in my work.
4: You heard the ovation from this crowd when you left the court, and after game one, you said you didn't like not playing down the stretch, but you would do whatever it takes for this team. What is it about this team that makes you say that? Because a lot of people can say that, but they don't really mean it. What is it about this team that makes you say that?
5: I think it's just the character that we have of the guys in the locker room. for me, I said it for years, man. I'm a servant to these guys. I'm big in my faith. I pray for humility all the time, and I really feel like I don't have an ego. That got burned out my heart a long time ago, and I'm out here to serve these goons.
4: 2-0 series lead heading to Cleveland. How do you pack this up and take it on the road?
5: We can't be happy with, being up 2-0. This team was just down 2-0. Last series they came back, so we got to go out there. We know they're going to have a sense of urgency, a sense of desperation, and we can't just match it. We have to exceed it. So we got to learn from film tomorrow and get ready for a tough one.
1: Knicks head coach Mike Brown after the game on Josh Hart's performance tonight.
6: That's just who Josh is. He's a gamer. He knew what he had to do in terms of the adjustments he needed to make in order to be effective, not just for him, but for the team. And he was great. He was really decisive. Not only that, he helped us get out in transition. And we have to play fast so we're not going against a set defense all the time. When you get out in transition, if you're a team that cross matches and you get out in transition, it's going to be hard for you to find the right bodies. And that's how we're going to have to play. We're going to have to play fast versus their cross matches, to see if we can get something early in transition. But Josh knew what he had to do for the adjustments in this game.
1: Brown went on to share more on Jalen Brunson's role tonight and the impact he made.
6: Well, as an MVP candidate, Jalen Brunson's job is to make the game easier for his teammates. And that's what he did. If you don't send a second guy at him, he's got a pretty good chance of scoring it. If you send a second guy at him, he's going to make the game easier for his teammates. He's going to find them. They just have to step up and make shots. So it starts with Jalen as an MVP candidate, but also it ends with his teammates making shots.
1: So 109-93. Teams that lead 2-0 in a best-of-seven series win the series 92% of the time. It wasn't all bad for the Cavaliers, though. Donovan Mitchell started hot and scored a team-high 26 points, added 4 rebounds. James Harden added 18 points of his own, 6 rebounds. Big story for him was 0 turnovers this game. Donovan Mitchell after the game on the issues his team faced.
7: Nothing. We just didn't make shots. I loved everything about the looks we got, and some days you just missed the open ones. Got great looks. Sometimes running out, sometimes are short. Offensively, I'm not worried at all. We did a really good job getting to the paint, trying to find guys, and that's why our assist total was low. It's just because we couldn't make shots, and it was everybody. So nothing to hang our head about. They protected home court, and we've seen this before, so we got to go get game 3. We're not tired. We're ready to go for game 3.
1: Head coach Kenny Atkinson on the Cavs' offensive struggles tonight.
8: We didn't shoot the ball well. I thought we had a lot of good looks. Good looks from 3, good looks at the rim. I thought our process was right. Took care of the ball. Offensive rebounded. I think wasn't a great shooting night. At the end of the day, you got to put the ball in the hole. Tonight we didn't.
1: Cavaliers fall to 2-7 on the road this postseason. They've lost their last 5 playoff games at Madison Square Garden. Game 3 for this one getting underway at Rocket Arena in Cleveland on Saturday, 8 p.m. Eastern Time on ABC. Hear it live right here on ESPN Radio. Chris Burnett with you as SportsCenter All Night rolls on.
9: And the Thunder bounce back. The Western Conference Finals are even at a game apiece. Oklahoma City beat San Antonio 122-113.
10: Well, 2-time MVP Shai Gilgeous-Alexander led the way for Oklahoma City in Game 2 of the Western Conference Finals, recording his 27th playoff game with 30 points, moving past Russell Westbrook for second most in Thunder history. He got plenty of help from his bench.
9: Outside 3, good! Jared McCain on the extra opportunity, and the Thunder bench delivers again.
10: The Thunder's bench outscored that of the Spurs 57-25. That tied their most points in a playoff game since the team moved to Oklahoma City in 2008.
9: Outside Wallace for 3, and he bags it. Jason Wallace been big off the bench tonight.
10: 4 players off OKC's bench scored in double figures, tied for the most by any team in a playoff game since 1970-71.
9: Pass for the rolling Barnes. Off his hand. Turnover San Antonio.
12: 2 big turnovers. Consecutive possessions for the Spurs.
10: The Thunder bench also stepped up on defense. Their 11 steals off the bench tied the most by any team in a playoff game since steals became official. Kaysen Wallace and A.J. Mitchell became the third duo with 4 steals apiece off the bench in a playoff game.
9: Caruso explodes to the rack, and that's the dagger.
1: So Game 3 of the Western Conference Final coming up later tonight. If this one is anything like the first two, grab the popcorn. Oklahoma City still has not lost consecutive games in the playoffs in 2 years. SGA was back to his MVP self with the 30 points, 9 assists, 2 blocks after a subpar performance in Game 1, especially by his standards. And the Thunder had answers this time for Victor Wembanyama, who had a good game, 21 points, 17 rebounds, 6 assists, but did not look superhuman like he did in Game 1. Our Brian Windhorst joined GetUp to share how OKC managed to tame Wembanyama this time and get the win.
13: Number one, major move, Mark Dagonal, the Thunder coach, goes to Isaiah Hartenstein as primary defender. Yeah. Hartenstein defends him on 47 plays last night. Wembanyama goes from 21 shots in the paint in Game 1 down to less than 10 in Game 2. Their interior scoring completely changes. Number two, Shai Gilgeous-Alexander has not been himself for the last couple of games. He was averaging less than 30 points. This guy's averaged 30 points for 4 straight seasons. Back to 30 points last night. He's able to find his way through the double teams. They're double teaming him incessantly. 53 double teams in 2 games. But number three, and I hate to do this, it's the injuries. Mm-hmm. The injuries are now going to be defining the series going forward. Yes, the Spurs cannot withstand these injuries to their guards. 27 points allowed off turnovers last night. We could play Stephon Castle highlights for the next 5 minutes, but he has 20 turnovers in the 2 games because the Thunder come at you like thieves. They're slapping at you. They had 4 guards come off the bench yesterday. Off the bench, they generated 11 steals. It's a terrible cocktail to be down guards and facing the Thunder at the same time.
1: And Windhorst said it there, but the Spurs dealt yet another blow last night with Dylan Harper exiting the game in the third quarter with a hamstring injury. San Antonio already down De'Aaron Fox, who sat out his second consecutive game with a high ankle sprain. Harper had been filling in for Fox in the starting lineup. ESPN NBA analyst Iman Shumpert on the injuries taking their toll.
14: I think that OKC wins the injury report in this situation.
15: Yeah.
14: Just because that's the thing about OKC. They are so deep a team.
15: Mm-hmm.
14: They are not as reliant on somebody getting in a rhythm and having the ball. The Spurs are. And the Spurs also lose the fact that the people that were willing passers as well, the guys that were really good at looking for Wimby, those guys are out.
1: Despite the injury, San Antonio returns home having split the first two. The Spurs need some adjustments, though, and getting more physical might be one of them. Spurs analyst Sean Elliott joined ESPN Radio's Freddie and Harry with a, "Hey, guys, welcome to the postseason."
16: It's playoff basketball. That's what we've come to expect, right? I mean, that's what the fans and everybody's been clamoring for throughout the regular season. So now that it's here, it's not time to start complaining. I think the players have to adjust. They've had a couple rounds to kind of ramp up the physicality and understand the nature of playoff basketball. And so I don't feel like there should be any excuses right now.
1: And it won't get any easier for San Antonio if it's down Harper and Fox again. Depth is a problem for the Spurs. It's not for the Thunder, as we learned in Game 2. So here we go. Game 3 later tonight. San Antonio series tied 1-1. Tip-off set for 8:30 Eastern from Frostbank Center. 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SportsCenter All Night rolls on to the ice. Canadiens, Hurricanes, East Final Game 1. Anyone remember what they were doing on May 9th? Carolina does. It was the last time they played a game. Actually, they played 8 games this postseason, won them all. After making quick work of the Flyers in a second-round sweep, Carolina's been watching games like the rest of us for 12 days. Took the Canadiens 7 to get by the Sabres, wrapping that one up Monday night in Buffalo. On the ice again just 72 hours later, Montreal had the edge here in the regular season, went 3-0 against Carolina. That rest for the Hurricanes? Maybe it wasn't good after all in the first.
17: Puck bounces around there. It's handled by Logan Stankoven. He's off to a hot start in the Stanley Cup playoffs. 7 goals in 8 games. He follows in on the forecheck, throws a hit, but the Habs come out to center. Here's another breakaway. Demidov moves in, scores! And the Montreal Canadiens are all over Carolina. Another breakaway goal, and it's 4-1.
1: In the third.
17: Snaps it up the right side. Habs through center. Here's Slavkovsky through the middle. Makes a move. Scores! Juraj Slavkovsky puts on the moves, opens up the space, and it's 5-2 Montreal.
15: An explosive start tonight in game one for the Montreal Canadiens. Sees them fire four unanswered to charge ahead 4-1 in the first, and they never look back tonight. A statement victory in game one of the Eastern Conference Finals sees the Habs take this one in Carolina by a 6-2 final.
1: So the Hurricanes first lost this postseason. Now have lost all four games against the Canadiens this year. Game two in Raleigh on Saturday night. The puck drops at 7 Eastern time. Breaking news on Thursday. NASCAR Series driver Kyle Busch has died unexpectedly at the age of 41. His family put out a statement on Thursday that the two-time champion had been hospitalized with a severe illness and would not race in Sunday's Coca-Cola 600. ESPN's Marty Smith on SportsCenter.
18: His legacy is a titan of the NASCAR world and of the auto racing world in general. He was known globally because of the style with which he raced and the dominance that he accrued through all of those years. This man won a Cup Series race for 19 consecutive years. He was utterly unstoppable in that race car that you're seeing right there, Joe Gibbs, number 18 Toyota. And after he moved on to Richard Childress, number 8 Chevrolet, he had become more of a sympathetic figure among the fan base. He was so polarizing in that number 18 car and the 5 car for Hendrick Motorsports prior to that because he won and he was brash in doing so. And that won him a legion of fans and made him a figure that grew NASCAR immensely because we love people that move us, whether that's we love them or we hate them. And KB was such a flashpoint in that way as a race driver. And I just... To see the humility with which he has raced in the last couple of years, and he had wanted so badly to win this season in that number 8, Ryan McGee. And I just talked to him at length on Saturday on our Marty and McGee program on the SEC network. And I can't wrap my hands around this.
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0: The Stanley Cup Final on ABC is more than a quest for the cup. 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But for those chasing it, it's everything. 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
1: 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Chris Burnett with you here on SportsCenter All Night. Getaway day in Major League Baseball. The parks were busy on Thursday. Blue Jays, Yankees, an AL East battle in the Bronx. Toronto struggling to start the year way back in the right now in the division. It was the Blue Jays striking first in the first frame to go up 1-0. Later in the seventh, George Springer at the plate for Toronto.
2: 2-2. And Springer launches out to left field and deep. Going back, Bellinger onto the warning track. It is gone! Big fly George Springer, his second of the series and fourth of the season, and the Blue Jays are up 2-0.
1: Sportsnet 590, The Fan. That was Springer's eighth home run versus the Yankees over the last three seasons. That's the most by any player during that span. And that was all that was needed in this one, as the Jays blanked the Yankees 2-0. For the Blue Jays, it was their first shutout win versus the Yankees in more than 2 years. And for the Yankees, it was their fifth shutout loss this season. That's tied for the most in the American League. As for Aaron Judge, no home runs, no RBI in his last 10 games. That's his longest home run drought since April of 2025, and it's tied for the longest RBI drought of his career. Braves Marlins. Braves continue to be one of the best teams in baseball this season, despite battling multiple cases of the injury bug. Spencer Strider, one of them this year. He's back, though, and got the start for Atlanta in this one. It was the bats that would make the difference. We jump to the top of the fifth.
3: The pitch swung on, roped up the middle, base hit. That's going to get two in. Here comes Yastrzemski on his way to the plate. Is Kim two-run single for Ronald Acuna, who beat the shift with the infield in. Braves get two of them right back, and it's 5-2 Atlanta.
1: 680 The Fan, that from Acuna to make it 5-2. Braves weren't done at the plate, though. Michael Harris, who homered in the first inning, back at the plate in the ninth.
3: 2-2 pitch, Harris, fly ball, deep center, going back, Marcy at the wall, that's out of his reach, and he's come back for more. It's another homer by Michael Harris. It's his 11th of the year. That was crushed.
1: So that's homers 10 and 11 for Harris, the fastest he's reached that mark in his career. Atlanta would close it out in the bottom half of the inning and wins this one 9-3. The Braves are the first team to 35 wins this season. That's the fastest they've reached that mark since 2000. Ronald Acuna reached base in 26 straight games, but he left the game in the sixth inning with a left thumb issue. He was just reinstated from the 10-day IL on May 18th after dealing with a hamstring strain. Braves skipper Walt Weiss after the game on Acuna's status.
4: He's got a bone bruise, I believe, in his thumb, which I think he's going to be fine, but he's not sure how it happened. Maybe the previous at bat, but all of a sudden, you know, he had some pain in the thumb. It looks like a bone bruise, but he should be fine, yeah.
1: So Weiss doesn't seem concerned. Acuna's certainly seen his share of injuries in his career. The Braves now head home to Atlanta for a weekend series against Washington. Speaking of Washington, Mets Nationals tonight in the nation's capital. Nationals hoping to slam the door shut in this four-game series after taking the last two. We jump to the top of the third, no score, and the Mets' Bo Bichette at the plate.
5: Swing a ground ball back towards the middle and through into center field, a base hit. Melendez scores. Torrens around third. He's coming to the plate without a throw. It's a two-run single for Bo Bichette, and the Mets take a 2-0 lead in the third inning.
1: 880 ESPN New York. Despite putting up one run in the bottom of the fifth, it wasn't enough for Washington. Mets find a way to get the win 2-1. New York improves to 12-7 in May. That's the sixth best in Major League Baseball this month. For Bo Bichette, he's now tied for the most RBI in the National League in the last 10 games. Rockies Diamondbacks Eduardo Rodriguez on the hill for Arizona. He's won six of his seven starts this year. This one entered the ninth, knotted at one run apiece, and then enter Arizona's Corbin Carroll in the bottom half of the inning.
6: We have a 2-2 now. Swung on, ground ball, base hit into right. Here comes Moreno. He's going to try and score, and Carroll wins it for the Diamondbacks. 2-1, your final. They walk off the Rockies and hang five. It's five straight victories for your Diamondbacks.
1: Arizona Sports 98.7 FM, and that does it. The walk-off in the desert, Corbin Carroll, his only hit of the night. It's his fourth career walk-off hit. For the Diamondbacks, it's a five-game win streak, and it's their longest since June of last season. The Rockies have now lost three straight and four of their last five. Pirates Cardinals under the lights at Busch Stadium. Everybody in the mix right now in the NL Central. But Pittsburgh found a way. The Cardinals manages two runs, and the Pittsburgh Pirates win it 6-2. We'll take you back to the Garden when we return. SportsCenter All Night continues. It's ESPN Radio.
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9: Two-time NASCAR Cup Series champion and one of NASCAR's greatest drivers, Kyle Busch, a face of the sport, died unexpectedly on Thursday at the age of 41. Busch won 234 combined races across NASCAR's three national series, which is the all-time record. The Montreal Canadiens used a four-goal first period to defeat the Carolina Hurricanes 6-2 in Game 1 of the East Final in the Stanley Cup playoffs. And the New York Knicks beat the Cleveland Cavaliers 109-93 at Madison Square Garden for a 2-0 series lead in the Eastern Conference Finals. Heard right here on ESPN Radio.
10: Cleveland just holding the ball near midcourt. 3-2-1. It's over. Final score, Knicks 109, Cavs 93. New York leads it 2-0. Two wins to go for a trip to the NBA Finals for the first time in 27 years.
9: 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I'm Chris Burnett, back to the Big Apple, where New York defeats Cleveland and jumps out to the 2-0 series lead. Josh Hart finished with a team-high 26 points, 4 rebounds, 7 assists, added 2 steals, was 5 of 11 from 3, and the 26 points are also a career playoff high for him. Jalen Brunson overcame a slow start to score 19 points, added 14 assists that were pivotal down the stretch, and Mikal Bridges added 19 points of his own. The Knicks got strong production from each of their starting five tonight. For the Cavs, Donovan Mitchell led the team with 26 points. James Harden, 18 points, 6 rebounds, did not turn the ball over in this one. You heard the game here on ESPN Radio. Dave Pasch and Doris Burke had the call for us at Madison Square Garden. Let's head there now. Dave?
10: Thank you, Chris. Jalen Brunson didn't do much offensively in the first half in terms of scoring, just 2 points. But he took over in the third quarter and finishes with 19 points, 17 of those in the second half, 14 assists, 9 of those in the second half. Those 14 assists, a playoff career high. Just like in game one, the brilliance of Brunson on full display when it mattered most.
11: Listen, the great players in this league are very patient players. They can put a bad quarter or a bad half behind them. And Jalen didn't let the poor shooting impact what he was doing. He kept working the game until in the third quarter he started to get shots to fall. And then when the Cavaliers upped the pressure and tried to take the ball out of his hands in the fourth, he played a very patient game. The career high in assists came because he was willing to create the advantage by drawing two to the ball and getting it to the middle of the floor. And the Knicks took the numbered advantage and scored. I would be very curious to know, off of all the doubles, what the Knicks shot the basketball, because Jalen Brunson was brilliant.
10: So was Josh Hart, a playoff career high 26 points for him. He hit 5 threes after starting the game 0-for-4. Those are the positives. Also, Towns had a double-double, 18 points, 13 rebounds, 19 points for Bridges. The negatives, Evan Mobley didn't score, didn't shoot in the second half. James Harden had only 6 points in the second half. Donovan Mitchell, 26 points, not enough. And the Cavs now go home in a must-win situation Saturday night.
11: Listen, I think, you know, you have to wonder what their mental state is. They had a 22-point lead in game one, and it was an epic collapse, an all-time collapse. It looked in the first half like they were willing to compete, even though shots weren't falling. But that waned, I thought, in the third and fourth period. They didn't have that consistent toughness and desperation that was required. They're going to have to play harder for longer and find an answer to Jalen Brunson.
10: They're down 0-2. Knicks win it 109-93. For Doris Burke, Dave Pasch, right here in your home for the NBA, ESPN Radio and the ESPN app. Now let's go back to Chris Burnett in the studio.
9: Thanks, Dave. Great job as always tonight. Knicks improved to 10-2 this postseason. First time they've done that in franchise history. The Cavaliers fall to 2-7 on the road in the playoffs. Charles Barkley on the ghost that will become game one if the Cavs lose this series.
12: The biggest problem the Cavs got is we can talk about 3 and 4 is game one. If they lose this series, they lost because of game one. Because you win game one, it flips the entire series. Now they in a must-win game 3 and 4, in my opinion.
9: Well, Chuck said it all right there. The series flips to Cleveland just in time. Cavs are 6-1 at home this postseason. Game three from Rocket Arena on Saturday, 8 p.m. Eastern, right here on ESPN Radio, your home for the NBA playoffs. SportsCenter All Night, ESPN Radio, looking ahead to Friday night. Game three of the Western Conference Final from San Antonio. Shai Gilgeous-Alexander bounced back from a subpar series opener to score 30 points. Alex Caruso added 17 off the bench, and the Oklahoma City Thunder beat the San Antonio Spurs 122-113 on Wednesday night in Game 2. Injuries plagued both teams. Jalen Williams exited for OKC with a hamstring. The Spurs' Dylan Harper left in the third quarter with a hamstring of his own. He was already starting in place of De'Aaron Fox. It was the Thunder bench that proved to be the difference in this one, outscoring the Spurs 57-25. And Oklahoma City did what we've come to expect from the reigning champs to be championship-like. Boston Globe's Gary Washburn on ESPN Radio.
13: SGA appeared a lot more comfortable. Oklahoma City made some adjustments in terms of dealing with Wimby. Obviously, they're a little bit more physical with him, so he didn't have that impact where he, in game one, he had the 40-20 game. I just thought they played like they were more comfortable. They played like, okay, they got hit in the mouth in game one, tasted their own blood and decided to come back like the championship team does and kind of restore some order. Obviously, it's going to be a long series. San Antonio has the home court advantage, but I do think Oklahoma City played more like themselves, even though they were missing for most of the game, Jalen Williams.
9: I think most would agree with Gary there. Victor Wembanyama, more pedestrian in this one than in game one. Had a good game, 21 points, 17 rebounds, 6 assists. OKC made some adjustments, though, and it paid off. It was the turnovers for the Spurs that did them in. That has to have an answer in game two. Spurs analyst Sean Elliott on ESPN Radio's Freddie and Harry.
14: I think it's a collective thing. That's the biggest thing. When I watch the games, you know, it's about coming strongly to the ball, like Pop would say. You come strongly to the ball. You don't use your body to protect passing lanes. You make two-handed catches instead of one-handed catches. You make two-handed passes. You're a lot more deliberate on the offensive end of the floor. And so, you know, Steph's got to improve with his decision-making and some of the passing. But at the same time, we have other guys that need to do the same thing as well.
9: Elliott alluded to it there, but Stephon Castle tallied 9 turnovers of his own. Chris Caney on Unsportsmanlike with this being just unacceptable.
15: His 20 turnovers this series have led to 21 points for the Oklahoma City Thunder. That can't happen. We know that these are going to be clutch time games within 5 points in the final 5 minutes. You can't have your lead ball handler, your decision maker, your initiator on the offensive side of the ball, giving the ball to the other team, especially when that other team is OKC. So something about that has to change. Steph Castle, I'm sure he's going to clean a lot of those things up. Being back in San Antonio will help, but also having an experienced veteran in De'Aaron Fox on the court, so there's not that pressure on Steph Castle to have to do everything in the fourth quarter like he did last night. That's going to matter.
9: Being back in San Antonio should matter. We expect a raucous crowd in Frostbank Center. Wimby will be ready at home. Chet Holmgren for the Thunder needs to be ready as well. Our Kendrick Perkins thinks it's time for Holmgren to step it up a notch against the big man and return the hatred that Wimby has for him. Perkins with a message on First Take.
16: This is personal. This beef between Wimby and Chet goes all the way back to their high school days. I've been saying it for the last 4 or 5 days, and I'm going to continue to say it. Hey, Chet Holmgren, if you watching, Wimby hates you. He hates you. He hates you. He literally hates you. He can't stand the ground that you walk on. He hates you. I need you to bring that same type of energy. I need you to bring that same type of tenacity. The world knows it. At some point, you got to put your feet in the ground and say, I want some of this smoke. I get it. You got other bigs to lean on, but this is personal.
9: So Big Perk has spoken. We'll see if Chet Holmgren is listening. Game 3 promises to be a good one. Tip-off set for 8:30 Eastern later tonight from San Antonio. You can catch it right here live on ESPN Radio. SportsCenter All Night continues with breaking news on Thursday. NASCAR Series driver Kyle Busch has died unexpectedly at the age of 41. His family put out a statement on Thursday that the two-time champion had been hospitalized with a severe illness and would not race in Sunday's Coca-Cola 600. ESPN's Ryan McGee on game night.
17: If LeBron James drove a race car, you'd be like, that's a racer. You know what I mean?
10: Wow.
17: If Aaron Rodgers was a race car driver, that's a racer. Like, you know what I mean? You know it when you see it. And what that means is it's this ability to do things in, you know, a 3,500 pound stock car at 215 miles per hour that the other racers are scared to do, you know, and there's only a few guys I've covered in my career that were like that. And it was Dale Earnhardt, who a lot of people compared, you know, Kyle Busch to when he came along. And it was Jeff Gordon, who a lot of people compared to Kyle Busch when he came along. And so that's what it is. It's just, you know, it's funny. Today I was at, like, you know, it was at Indy 500 media day, and we were talking about, you know, when you're a teammate with a guy like that, how it's just, it's awesome to watch, but it's also demoralizing because you have all the same tools they do and you have all the same gear that they do, but they can do it 50% better than you can. And that's what Kyle Busch was.
9: So many in the sports world speaking out about Kyle Busch tonight. That there from Ryan McGee. SportsCenter All Night, ESPN Radio. We'll move to the gridiron. New York Giants head coach John Harbaugh working his way through his first OTAs at the Meadowlands after being brought in to help improve what was a 4-win team a season ago. Giants quarterback Jackson Dart, who appeared in 14 games last year and threw for more than 2,000 yards, is getting his first taste of working with Harbaugh. Dart's a big fan of what he's seen so far.
18: Definitely starting with him and just the culture that he's already established and created here. And I just think that there's a ton of guys who are just, you know, we're just hungry to win here. This whole organization is. So, you know, having a spark like him come into the building each and every day, the energy that he brings and everybody feeds off of it. And you see it when we play on the field.
9: Harbaugh, who's no stranger to working with talented quarterbacks after his time in Baltimore, is a big fan of his QB1 right now, specifically Dart's attention to detail.
19: Probably the best way I could say he's genuine, probably. You know, he's just himself. He is who he is. You know, he wants every play. The thing I've noticed about him is he wants every play to be perfect and every play to be successful. It's probably a good place to start. Ultra-competitive guy. And if it doesn't go right, he's not happy, you know. And he'll get to the next play.
9: New York opens the 2026 campaign against division foe Dallas September 13th on Sunday Night Football. Over in Pittsburgh, the noise is still on Aaron Rodgers' return for the farewell tour, but is it good noise? Is Rodgers the right person for the focus to be on? Unsportsmanlike's Chris Canty believes the Steelers' focus should be elsewhere.

0: be the two individuals that prepare the organization for the future.
1: Steelers have a slew of young, talented quarterbacks behind Rodgers, with Mason Rudolph, Drew Aller, and Will Howard battling for QB2 and QB3. Who's first up if Rodgers can't go for any reason? Time will tell. Steelers open the season Sunday, September 13th at home against the Atlanta Falcons. So from one gridiron to the other, time to start planning your opening weekend tailgate scene. We're officially inside 100 days from the start of college football season. The 2026 season promises to be an exciting one, packed with storylines. Ohio State, the early favorite to win the national championship at plus 650, according to DraftKings Sportsbook. Can the Big Ten make it four straight? Where's the SEC fall in this? Not sure if you heard, there's a new sheriff in Baton Rouge named Lane Kiffin. Some think they're the team to beat. Paul Feinbaum on SportsCenter.
2: I know the popular thing from people in my seats is to take shots at Lane Kiffin, and I have. He's easy to take shots at. The Ogeron decision is very interesting. Ogeron won a national championship just a couple of years ago, but they have a really good team, and it starts with Sam Leavitt. He came over from Arizona State, remember, 2 years ago. He took them to the playoffs, and they have a lot of compliments. They had the best portal class. It's just a matter of navigating the schedule. They open with Clemson at home, and by now you've probably heard 3 weeks later, they go to Ole Miss, where Lane Kiffin used to work.
1: College game day set to start its season from Baton Rouge for that battle of Death Valley with Clemson and LSU. And 24, 16, stay at 12. What happens with CFP expansion? We're locked into 12 for 2026. Momentum has picked up some for 24 with several leagues favoring the move, not the SEC. Is that what's best for the sport? More from our guy Paul.
2: Even though I look like the guy telling you to go off his lawn, I really believe that it is a ridiculous venture. 24 is too many, and there are a lot of really good reasons for 24, but none I agree with, by the way. The most compelling is gives everybody a chance. That's not what this is about. Mm-hmm. This is not about participation trophies. This isn't the neighborhood little league. This is big-time college football. Quite frankly, 12 might be too much. 16 is the best number I think you can compromise on. But it's trending toward 24. In other words, if you go 8-4 and have a mediocre season, you get a ticket to play for the national championship. The regular season will be destroyed if that happens.
1: Now, I personally find it difficult to disagree with Paul. There aren't 24 teams good enough to contend for a national championship year in and year out. There aren't always 16. Some seasons, there aren't 12. I was personally okay with expanding past 4, but I thought 8 was the right number. We blew by that and went to 12. So it is 12 for 2026, and I believe there's a real chance we're sitting here at this time next year with the same number, 12, because the SEC and the Big Ten won't agree, they can't agree, and we'll see what happens. Season officially getting underway Saturday, August 29th. 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
1: In the Bronx, George Springer blasts a solo homer in the Blue Jays' win over the Yankees. Sportsnet 590, The Fan.
4: 2-2. And Springer launches out to left field and deep. Going back, Bellinger onto the warning track. It is gone! Big fly, George Springer. His second of the series and fourth of the season. And the Blue Jays are up 2-0.
0: Number four.
1: The Guardians win their sixth straight game as Patrick Bailey smacks a home run. WTAM 1100.
5: Bailey with a drive, deep right center field, on the run, Perez, and it is gone! Patrick Bailey's first home run as a Cleveland Guardian. A towering blast to right center.
0: Number three.
1: A two-homer game from Michael Harris II allows the Braves to pick up a series win in Miami. 680, The Fan.
6: 2-2 pitch. Harris, fly ball, deep center. Going back, Marcy at the wall. That's out of his reach, and he's come back for more. It's another homer by Michael Harris. It's his 11th of the year. That was crushed.
0: Number two.
1: Corbin Carroll walks it off in the desert for the Diamondbacks. 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
7: And the 2-2 now. Swung on, ground ball, base hit into right. Here comes Moreno. He's going to try and score. And Carroll wins it for the Diamondbacks. 2-1, your final. They walk off the Rockies and hang five. It's five straight victories for your Diamondbacks.
1: And the Canadiens storm out to a 1-0 series lead with a four-goal first period. TSN 690.
8: Puck bounces around there. It's handled by Logan Stankoven. He's off to a hot start in the Stanley Cup playoffs. 7 goals in 8 games. He follows in on the forecheck, throws a hit, but the Habs come out to center. Here's another breakaway. Demidov moves in, scores! And the Montreal Canadiens are all over Carolina. Another breakaway goal, and it's 4-1.
1: And the Canadiens would go on to win 6-2 for the Hurricanes, their first loss this postseason, now 0-7 in Game 1 of conference finals all time. Game 2 in Raleigh on Saturday night, puck drops at 7 Eastern time. SportsCenter All Night, ESPN Radio, Athletics Angels from Southern California. Different path, same goal tonight. Athletics trying to build something this season. Angels trying to keep it from falling apart before June 1st. Worst record in baseball right now. We pick this one up in the bottom of the 7th.
9: The 1-2 pitch misses outside, and they say he went. The home plate umpire said he went around. He's going to break there. So Adell strikes out. He's now retired 8 straight and 19 of 20. And we're through 7 complete. Still the A's 2 and the Angels 2.
1: Talk 650 KSTE. Tied 2-2 at the end of the 9th still. This one headed to the 10th.
9: As the pitch is swung, hard at ball, one up, gobbled up by Nettle. Second for one. On to first, not in time. Well, they said they got him. They said they got him. They're going to check that at first. It looked like Gelof beat it. It looked like Gelof beat it. They're calling him out for now.
10: After review, the call on the field is overturned. The runner is safe.
9: So it's a 3-2 A's lead.
1: The A's would close this one out in the bottom half of the inning to win it 3-2. For the Athletics, it's their first time over 500 through the first 50 games of a season since 2021. For Nick Kurtz, he extends his on-base streak to 44 games. That's the longest in Major League Baseball this season, and it's the second longest single-season streak in franchise history behind the great Mark McGwire in 1996 and Jimmy Fox in 1932. Luis Severino, a season-high 10 Ks, most in a start since 2024. For the Angels, 17-34 this season. They hold on to that worst record in baseball. SportsCenter All Night, ESPN Radio, several games in the W on Thursday night. Valkyries, Liberty. The Liberty have averaged 100 points per game so far. No team has ever done that. Could it continue?
9: Burden. Over to Salam.
3: salon. Outside for Williams, who drains the trifecta.
11: Cool, calm, and collected. That is what big-time players do, is yes. They respond to a run.
1: That on Amazon Prime, the Valkyries win it 87-70. Sparks Mercury, the Sparks win this one 97-88 and grab their second straight win against the Mercury after losing the previous seven matchups. And the Lynx beat the Tempo 100-72. Much more coming your way from the Garden. That's next. SportsCenter All Night continues. It's ESPN Radio.
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10: Brunson goes to the right baseline, kicks it out, Hart straight on three, got it!
9: Eastern Conference Final action begins on the ice as the Canadiens and Hurricanes face off.
10: 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Demidov moves in. 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
12: 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Harris, fly ball, deep center. Going back, Marcy at the wall. That's out of his reach, and he's come back.
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13: 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Packed show tonight, Canadiens, Hurricanes on the ice, a trip around the diamond, and we're officially inside 100 days until the start of college football season. We'll jump right to the action on the hardwood, though. Eastern Conference Final, Game 2, heard live on ESPN Radio. The scene was again Madison Square Garden, and a scene it was. The Knicks completed one of the most improbable and impressive comebacks in NBA history in Game 1, surging back from a 22-point fourth-quarter deficit to win by 11 in overtime. So New York entered with the 1-0 series lead. It was Cleveland that started fast, going 3 of 3 from behind the arc. The Cavs led briefly at the end of one, but the Knicks found their rhythm in the second quarter, and it was Josh Hart who had a big night.
10: Brunson goes to the right baseline, kicks it out. Hart straight on three. Got it! 53-47 Knicks with 30 seconds left in the half.
14: Josh Hart could not make a three to start this game. He's got back-to-back, all on balance, all with a wide-open look.
10: Largest lead tonight for the Knicks.
13: The Knicks entered halftime up 4, and then came the third quarter. Hart again, and again from three.
10: 15 straight New York points over a five-minute span. A three from straight away is good for Hart. His fourth three, 21st point. It's an 18-point Knick lead.
14: Puts his finger up to his mouth as if to say shush to the Cleveland Cavaliers. Any doubt about my ability to shoot threes, I'm trying to put it to bed.
10: He's made 4 in a row.
13: It was a theme in this one. Still in the third quarter, Josh Hart from three.
10: Brunson guarded by Spruce, now at the Knick logo with a shot clock at 5. Brunson drives left side, gives it up. Hart, corner three. Good from the left side as Josh Hart hits his fifth three. He's got 24 points. Hart stays hot.
13: Hart finished with a team-high 26 points, 4 rebounds, 7 assists, and added 2 steals. He was 5 of 11 from 3. The 26 points are also a career playoff high for him. He wasn't the only Knick to have a big night. Jalen Brunson overcame some early struggles and continued his strong run this postseason.
10: Bridges wide open, fires, and connects on a three. What a night for Bridges. 8 of 10 from the floor. Timeout, Cleveland with 6:11 to go. It's 95-82 Knicks.
14: It's a big shot, and Jalen Brunson got aggressive scoring in the third. And now that they're aggressive with him defensively, Dave, he's just getting off it and making the right plays.
10: 13 assists ties a playoff career high for Jalen Brunson.
13: Brunson was patient with himself and scored 19 points, added 14 assists. Mikal Bridges added 19 points of his own on 9 of 12 shooting. And the Knicks used a big night from their starting five to win game 2, 109-93, and grab a 2-0 lead in the series. Carl Anthony Towns in on the action with 18 points, 13 rebounds, and OG Anunoby with 14 points, 4 rebounds, and added 3 assists. Josh Hart led the way, though, and he joined our Lisa Salters after the game.
15: Just how good did this game feel you tonight? 26 points, playoff career high.
16: Yeah, man, it felt good. The thing I'm most happy about is I started 0 for 3 or 0 for 4 from 3, and I just kept shooting. I put in the work in, and I just got to go out there and play with confidence, so it felt good.
15: What was your mindset when they just kept leaving you open to shoot?
16: Yeah, I mean, I knew that's what the game plan was going to be, and that's what's been working. In the gym with Joe, Peter Patton, our shooting coach, just getting reps. So I'm just trying to make sure, shoot the ball with confidence and, believe in my work.
15: You heard the ovation from this crowd when you left the court. And after game one, you said you didn't like not playing down the stretch, but you would do whatever it takes for this team. What is it about this team that makes you say that? Because a lot of people can say that, but they don't really mean it. What is it about this team that makes you say that?
16: The character that we have of the guys in the locker room, for me, I said it for years, man. I'm a servant to these guys. I'm big in my faith. I pray for humility all the time, and I really feel like I don't have an ego. That got burned out my heart a long time ago, and I'm out here to serve these dudes.
15: 2-0 series lead heading to Cleveland. How do you pack this up and take it on the road?
16: We can't be happy with, being up 2-0. This team was just down 2-0. Last series, they came back, so we got to go out there. We know they're going to have a sense of urgency, a sense of desperation, and we can't just match it. We have to exceed it. So we got to learn from film tomorrow and get ready for a tough one.
13: Knicks head coach Mike Brown after the game on Josh Hart's performance tonight.
17: That's just who Josh is. He's a gamer. He knew what he had to do in terms of the adjustments he needed to make in order to be effective, not just for him, but for the team. And he was great. He was really decisive. Not only that, he helped us get out in transition. And we have to play fast, so we're not going against a set defense all the time. When you get out in transition, if you're a team that cross matches and you get out in transition, it's going to be hard for you to find the right bodies. And that's how we're going to have to play. We're going to have to play fast versus their cross matches to see if we can get something early in transition. But Josh knew what he had to do for the adjustments in this game.
13: Brown went on to share more on Jalen Brunson's role tonight and the impact he made.
17: Well, as an MVP candidate, Jalen Brunson's job is to make the game easier for his teammates. And that's what he did. If you don't send a second guy at him, he's got a pretty good chance of scoring it. If you send a second guy at him, he's going to make the game easier for his teammates. He's going to find them. They just have to step up and make shots. So it starts with Jalen as an MVP candidate, but also it ends with his teammates making shots.
13: So 109-93. Teams that lead 2-0 in a best-of-seven series win the series 92% of the time. It wasn't all bad for the Cavaliers, though. Donovan Mitchell started hot and scored a team-high 26 points, added 4 rebounds. James Harden added 18 points of his own, 6 rebounds. Big story for him was 0 turnovers this game. Donovan Mitchell after the game on the issues his team faced.
18: Nothing. We just didn't make shots. I loved everything about the looks we got, and some days you just missed the open ones. We got great looks. Sometimes we're in and out. Sometimes we're short. Offensively, I'm not worried at all. We did a really good job getting to the paint, trying to find guys. And I mean, that's why our assist total was low. It's just because we couldn't make shots. And it was everybody. So nothing to hang our head about. They protected home court. And we've seen this before. So we got to go get game 3. We're not tired. We're ready to go for game 3.
13: Head coach Kenny Atkinson on the Cavs' offensive struggles tonight.
19: We didn't shoot the ball well. I thought we had a lot of good looks. Good looks from three, good looks at the rim. I thought our process was right. Took care of the ball. Offensive rebounded. I think wasn't a great shooting night. At the end of the day, you got to put the ball in the hole. Tonight we didn't.
13: Cavaliers fall to 2-7 on the road this postseason. They've lost their last 5 playoff games at Madison Square Garden. Game 3 for this one getting underway at Rocket Arena in Cleveland on Saturday, 8 p.m. Eastern Time on ABC. Hear it live right here on ESPN Radio. Chris Burnett with you as SportsCenter All Night rolls on.
20: and the Thunder bounce back. The Western Conference Finals are even at a game apiece. Oklahoma City beat San Antonio 122-113.
21: Well, two-time MVP Shai Gilgeous-Alexander led the way for Oklahoma City in Game 2 of the Western Conference Finals, recording his 27th playoff game with 30 points, moving past Russell Westbrook for second most in Thunder history. He got plenty of help from his bench.
20: Outside three, good! Jared McCain on the extra opportunity, and the Thunder bench delivers again.
21: The Thunder's bench outscored that of the Spurs 57-25. That tied their most points in a playoff game since the team moved to Oklahoma City in 2008.
20: Outside Wallace for three, and he bags it. Jason Wallace been big off the bench tonight.
21: Four players off OKC's bench scored in double figures, tied for the most by any team in a playoff game since 1970-71.
20: Pass for the rolling Barnes. Off his hand. Turnover San Antonio.
22: Two big turnovers. Consecutive possessions for the Spurs.
21: The Thunder bench also stepped up on defense. Their 11 steals off the bench tied the most by any team in a playoff game since steals became official. Cason Wallace and A.J. Mitchell became the third duo with four steals apiece off the bench in a playoff game.
20: Caruso explodes to the rack, and that's the dagger.
13: So Game 3 of the Western Conference Final coming up later tonight. If this one is anything like the first two, grab the popcorn. Oklahoma City still has not lost consecutive games in the playoffs in 2 years. SGA was back to his MVP self with the 30 points, 9 assists, 2 blocks after a subpar performance in Game 1, especially by his standards. And the Thunder had answers this time for Victor Wembanyama, who had a good game, 21 points, 17 rebounds, 6 assists, but did not look superhuman like he did in Game 1. Our Brian Windhorst joined GetUp to share how OKC managed to tame Wembanyama this time and get the win.
23: Number one, major move, Mark Dagnall, the Thunder coach, goes to Isaiah Hartenstein as primary defender. Yeah. Hartenstein defends him on 47 plays last night. Wembanyama goes from 21 shots in the paint in Game 1 down to less than 10 in Game 2. Their interior scoring completely changes. Number two, Shai Gilgeous-Alexander has not been himself for the last couple of games. He was averaging less than 30 points. This guy's averaged 30 points for four straight seasons. Back to 30 points last night. He's able to find his way through the double teams. They're double teaming him incessantly. 53 double teams in two games. But number three, and I hate to do this, it's the injuries. Mm-hmm. The injuries are now going to be defining the series going forward. The Spurs cannot withstand these injuries to their guards. 27 points allowed off turnovers last night. We could play Stephon Castle highlights for the next 5 minutes, but he has 20 turnovers in the two games because the Thunder come at you like thieves. They're slapping at you, slapping at you. They had four guards come off the bench yesterday. Off the bench, they generated 11 steals. It's a terrible cocktail to be down guards and facing the Thunder at the same time.
13: And Windhorst said it there, but the Spurs dealt yet another blow last night with Dylan Harper exiting the game in the third quarter with a hamstring injury. San Antonio already down De'Aaron Fox, who sat out his second consecutive game with a high ankle sprain. Harper had been filling in for Fox in the starting lineup. ESPN NBA analyst Iman Shumpert on the injuries taking their toll.
24: I think that OKC wins the injury report in this situation.
25: Yeah.
24: Just because that's the thing about OKC. They are so deep a team.
25: Mm-hmm.
24: They are not as reliant on somebody getting in a rhythm and having the ball. The Spurs are. And the Spurs also lose the fact that the people that were willing passers as well, the guys that were really good at looking for Wimby, those guys are out.
13: Despite the injury, San Antonio returns home having split the first two. The Spurs need some adjustments, though, and getting more physical might be one of them. Spurs analyst Sean Elliott joined ESPN Radio's Freddie and Harry with a, "Hey, guys, welcome to the postseason."
26: It's playoff basketball. That's what we've come to expect, right? I mean, that's what the fans and everybody's been clamoring for throughout the regular season. So now that it's here, it's not time to start complaining. I think the players have to adjust. They've had a couple rounds to kind of ramp up the physicality and understand the nature of playoff basketball. And so I don't feel like there should be any excuses right now.
13: And it won't get any easier for San Antonio if it's down Harper and Fox again. Depth is a problem for the Spurs. It's not for the Thunder, as we learned in Game 2. So here we go. Game 3 later tonight. San Antonio series tied 1-1. Tip-off set for 8:30 Eastern from Frostbank Center. The NBA playoffs are on ESPN Radio. 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SportsCenter All Night rolls on to the ice. Canadiens, Hurricanes, East Final Game 1. Anyone remember what they were doing on May 9th? Carolina does. It was the last time it played a game. Actually, they played 8 games this postseason, won them all. After making quick work of the Flyers in a second-round sweep, Carolina's been watching games like the rest of us for 12 days. Took the Canadiens 7 to get by the Sabres, wrapping that one up Monday night in Buffalo. On the ice again just 72 hours later, Montreal had the edge here in the regular season, went 3-0 against Carolina. That rest for the Hurricanes? Maybe it wasn't good after all in the first.
0: Puck bounces around there. It's handled by Logan Stankoven. He's off to a hot start in the Stanley Cup playoffs. 7 goals in 8 games. He follows in on the forecheck, throws a hit, but the Habs come out to center. Here's another breakaway. Demidov moves in, scores! And the Montreal Canadiens are all over Carolina. Another breakaway goal, and it's 4-1.
13: In the third.
0: Snaps it up the right side. Habs through center. Here's Slavkovsky through the middle. Makes a move. Scores! Juraj Slavkovsky puts on the moves. Opens up the space. And it's 5-2 Montreal. An explosive start tonight in game one for the Montreal Canadiens. Sees them fire 4 unanswered to charge ahead 4-1 in the first, and they never look back tonight. A statement victory in game one of the Eastern Conference Finals. Sees the Habs take this one in Carolina by a 6-2 final.
13: So the Hurricanes first lost this postseason. Now have lost all 4 games against the Canadiens this year. Game two in Raleigh on Saturday night. The puck drops at 7 Eastern time. Breaking news on Thursday, NASCAR Series driver Kyle Busch has died unexpectedly at the age of 41. His family put out a statement on Thursday that the 2-time champion had been hospitalized with a severe illness and would not race in Sunday's Coca-Cola 600. ESPN's Marty Smith on SportsCenter.
1: His legacy is a titan of the NASCAR world and of the auto racing world in general. He was known globally because of the style with which he raced and the dominance that he accrued through all of those years. This man won a Cup Series race for 19 consecutive years. He was utterly unstoppable in that race car that you're seeing right there, Joe Gibbs, number 18 Toyota. And after he moved on to Richard Childress, number 8 Chevrolet, he had become more of a sympathetic figure among the fan base. He was so polarizing in that number 18 car and the 5 car for Hendrick Motorsports prior to that because he won and he was brash in doing so. And that won him a legion of fans and made him a figure that grew NASCAR immensely because we love people that move us, whether that's we love them or we hate them. And KB was such a flashpoint in that way as a race driver. And I just... To see the humility with which he has raced in the last couple of years, and he had wanted so badly to win this season in that number 8, Ryan McGee. And I just talked to him at length on Saturday on our Marty and McGee program on the SEC network. And I can't wrap my hands around this.
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1: 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Chris Burnett with you here on SportsCenter All Night. Getaway day in Major League Baseball. The parks were busy on Thursday. Blue Jays, Yankees, an AL East battle in the Bronx. Toronto struggling to start the year way back in the right now in the division. It was the Blue Jays striking first in the first frame to go up 1-0. Later in the seventh, George Springer at the plate for Toronto.
2: 2-2. And Springer launches out to left field and deep. Going back, Bellinger onto the warning track. It is gone! Big fly George Springer. His second of the series and fourth of the season. And the Blue Jays are up 2-0.
1: Sportsnet 590, the Fan. That was Springer's eighth home run versus the Yankees over the last three seasons. That's the most by any player during that span. And that was all that was needed in this one as the Jays blanked the Yankees 2-0. For the Blue Jays, it was their first shutout win versus the Yankees in more than 2 years. And for the Yankees, it was their fifth shutout loss this season. That's tied for the most in the American League. As for Aaron Judge, no home runs, no RBI in his last 10 games. That's his longest home run drought since April of 2025. And it's tied for the longest RBI drought of his career. Braves Marlins. Braves continue to be one of the best teams in baseball this season, despite battling multiple cases of the injury bug. Spencer Strider, one of them this year. He's back, though, and got the start for Atlanta in this one. It was the bats that would make the difference. We jump to the top of the fifth.
3: The pitch. Swung on, roped up the middle, base hit. That's going to get two in. Here comes Yastrzemski. On his way to the plate is Kim. Two-run single for Ronald Acuna, who beat the shift with the infield in. Braves get two of them right back, and it's 5-2 Atlanta.
1: 680 the Fan, that from Acuna to make it 5-2. Braves weren't done at the plate, though. Michael Harris, who homered in the first inning, back at the plate in the ninth.
3: 2-2 pitch, Harris, fly ball, deep center, going back, Marcy at the wall, that's out of his reach, and he's come back for more. It's another homer by Michael Harris. It's his 11th of the year. That was crushed.
1: So that's homers 10 and 11 for Harris, the fastest he's reached that mark in his career. Atlanta would close it out in the bottom half of the inning and wins this one 9-3. The Braves are the first team to 35 wins this season. That's the fastest they've reached that mark since 2000. Ronald Acuna reached base in 26 straight games, but he left the game in the sixth inning with a left thumb issue. He was just reinstated from the 10-day IL on May 18th after dealing with a hamstring strain. Braves skipper Walt Weiss after the game on Acuna's status.
4: He's got a bone bruise, I believe, in his thumb, which I think he's going to be fine, but he's not sure how it happened. Maybe the previous at bat, but all of a sudden, you know, he had some pain in the thumb. It looks like a bone bruise, but he should be fine. Yeah.
1: So Weiss doesn't seem concerned. Acuna's certainly seen his share of injuries in his career. The Braves now head home to Atlanta for a weekend series against Washington. Speaking of Washington, Mets Nationals tonight in the nation's capital. Nationals hoping to slam the door shut in this four-game series after taking the last two. We jump to the top of the third, no score, and the Mets' Bo Bichette at the plate.
5: Swing a ground ball back towards the middle and through into center field, a base hit. Melendez scores. Torrens around third. He's coming to the plate without a throw. It's a two-run single for Bo Bichette, and the Mets take a 2-0 lead in the third inning.
1: 880 ESPN New York, despite putting up one run in the bottom of the fifth, it wasn't enough for Washington. Mets find a way to get the win 2-1. New York improves to 12-7 in May. That's the sixth best in Major League Baseball this month. For Bo Bichette, he's now tied for the most RBI in the National League in the last 10 games. Rockies Diamondbacks Eduardo Rodriguez on the hill for Arizona. He's won six of his seven starts this year. This one entered the ninth, knotted at one run apiece, and then enter Arizona's Corbin Carroll in the bottom half of the inning.
6: And the 2-2 now. Swung on, ground ball, base hit into right. Here comes Moreno. He's going to try and score, and Carroll wins it for the Diamondbacks. 2-1, your final. They walk off the Rockies and hang five. It's five straight victories for your Diamondbacks.
1: Arizona Sports 98.7 FM, and that does it. The walk-off in the desert, Corbin Carroll, his only hit of the night. It's his fourth career walk-off hit. For the Diamondbacks, it's a five-game win streak, and it's their longest since June of last season. The Rockies have now lost three straight and four of their last five. Pirates Cardinals under the lights at Busch Stadium. Everybody in the mix right now in the NL Central, but Pittsburgh found a way. The Cardinals manages two runs and the Pittsburgh Pirates win it 6-2. We'll take you back to the Garden when we return. SportsCenter All Night continues. It's ESPN Radio.
0: 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Jordan Alvarez and the Houston Astros roll into Chicago to face Ian Happ and the Cubs. 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
1: Two-time NASCAR Cup Series champion and one of NASCAR's greatest drivers, Kyle Busch, a face of the sport, died unexpectedly on Thursday at the age of 41. Busch won 234 combined races across NASCAR's three national series, which is the all-time record. The Montreal Canadiens used a four-goal first period to defeat the Carolina Hurricanes 6-2 in Game 1 of the East Final in the Stanley Cup playoffs. And the New York Knicks beat the Cleveland Cavaliers 109-93 at Madison Square Garden for a 2-0 series lead in the Eastern Conference Finals. Heard right here on ESPN Radio.
2: Cleveland just holding the ball near midcourt. 3-2-1. It's over. Final score, Knicks 109, Cavs 93. New York leads it 2-0. Two wins to go for a trip to the NBA Finals for the first time in 27 years.
1: 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I'm Chris Burnett, back to the Big Apple, where New York defeats Cleveland and jumps out to the 2-0 series lead. Josh Hart finished with a team-high 26 points, 4 rebounds, 7 assists, added 2 steals, was 5 of 11 from 3, and the 26 points are also a career playoff high for him. Jalen Brunson overcame a slow start to score 19 points, added 14 assists that were pivotal down the stretch, and Mikal Bridges added 19 points of his own. The Knicks got strong production from each of their starting five tonight. For the Cavs, Donovan Mitchell led the team with 26 points. James Harden, 18.6 rebounds, did not turn the ball over in this one. You heard the game here on ESPN Radio. Dave Pasch and Doris Burke had the call for us at Madison Square Garden. Let's head there now. Dave?
2: Thank you, Chris. Jalen Brunson didn't do much offensively in the first half in terms of scoring, just 2 points. But he took over in the third quarter and finishes with 19 points, 17 of those in the second half, 14 assists, 9 of those in the second half. Those 14 assists, a playoff career high. Just like in game one, the brilliance of Brunson on full display when it mattered most.
3: Listen, the great players in this league are very patient players. They can put a bad quarter or a bad half behind them. And Jalen didn't let the poor shooting impact what he was doing. He kept working the game until in the third quarter he started to get shots to fall. And then when the Cavaliers upped the pressure and tried to take the ball out of his hands in the fourth, he played a very patient game. The career high in assists came because he was willing to create the advantage by drawing two to the ball and getting it to the middle of the floor. And the Knicks took the numbered advantage and scored. I would be very curious to know, off of all the doubles, what the Knicks shot the basketball, because Jalen Brunson was brilliant.
2: So was Josh Hart, a playoff career high 26 points for him. He hit 5 threes after starting the game 0 for 4. Those are the positives. Also, Towns had a double-double, 18 points, 13 rebounds, 19 points for Bridges. The negatives: Evan Mobley didn't score, didn't shoot in the second half. James Harden had only 6 points in the second half. Donovan Mitchell, 26 points, not enough. And the Cavs now go home in a must-win situation Saturday night.
3: Listen, I think, you know, you have to wonder what their mental state is. They had a 22-point lead in game one, and it was an epic collapse, an all-time collapse. It looked in the first half like they were willing to compete, even though shots weren't falling. But that waned, I thought, in the third and fourth period. They didn't have that consistent toughness and desperation that was required. They're going to have to play harder for longer and find an answer to Jalen Brunson.
2: They're down 0-2. Knicks win it 109-93. For Doris Burke, Dave Pasch, right here on your home for the NBA, ESPN Radio and the ESPN app. Now let's go back to Chris Burnett in the studio.
1: Thanks, Dave. Great job as always tonight. Knicks improved to 10-2 this postseason. First time they've done that in franchise history. The Cavaliers fall to 2-7 on the road in the playoffs. Charles Barkley on the ghost that will become game one if the Cavs lose this series.
4: The biggest problem the Cavs got is, we can talk about 3 and 4, is game one. If they lose this series, they lost it because of game one. Because you win game one, it flips the entire series. Now they in a must-win game 3 and 4, in my opinion.
1: Well, Chuck said it all right there. The series flips to Cleveland just in time. Cavs are 6-1 at home this postseason. Game 3 from Rocket Arena on Saturday, 8 p.m. Eastern, right here on ESPN Radio, your home for the NBA playoffs. SportsCenter All Night, ESPN Radio, looking ahead to Friday night, Game 3 of the Western Conference Final from San Antonio. Shai Gilgeous-Alexander bounced back from a subpar series opener to score 30 points. Alex Caruso added 17 off the bench, and the Oklahoma City Thunder beat the San Antonio Spurs 122-113 on Wednesday night in Game 2. Injuries plagued both teams. Jalen Williams exited for OKC with a hamstring. The Spurs' Dylan Harper left in the third quarter with a hamstring of his own. He was already starting in place of De'Aaron Fox. It was the Thunder bench that proved to be the difference in this one, outscoring the Spurs 57-25. And Oklahoma City did what we've come to expect from the reigning champs, to be championship-like. Boston Globe's Gary Washburn on ESPN Radio.
5: SGA appeared a lot more comfortable. Oklahoma City made some adjustments in terms of dealing with Wimby. Obviously, they're a little bit more physical with him, so he didn't have that impact where he, in game one, he had the 40-20 game. I just thought they played like they were more comfortable. They played like, okay, they got hit in the mouth in game one, tasted their own blood and decided to come back like the championship team does and kind of restore some order. Obviously, it's going to be a long series. San Antonio has the home court advantage. But I do think Oklahoma City played more like themselves, even though they were missing for most of the game, Jalen Williams.
1: I think most would agree with Gary there. Victor Wembanyama, more pedestrian in this one than in game one. Had a good game, 21 points, 17 rebounds, 6 assists. OKC made some adjustments, though, and it paid off. It was the turnovers for the Spurs that did them in. That has to have an answer in game two. Spurs analyst Sean Elliott on ESPN Radio's Freddie and Harry.
6: I think it's a collective thing. That's the biggest thing. When I watch the games, you know, it's about coming strongly to the ball, like Pop would say. You come strongly to the ball. You don't use your body to protect passing lanes. You make two-handed catches instead of one-handed catches. You make two-handed passes. You're a lot more deliberate on the offensive end of the floor. And so, you know, Steph's got to improve with his decision-making and some of the passing. But at the same time, we have other guys that need to do the same thing as well.
1: Elliott alluded to it there, but Stephon Castle tallied 9 turnovers of his own. Chris Caney on Unsportsmanlike with this being just unacceptable.
7: His 20 turnovers this series have led to 21 points for the Oklahoma City Thunder. That can't happen. We know that these are going to be clutch time games within 5 points in the final 5 minutes. You can't have your lead ball handler, your decision maker, your initiator on the offensive side of the ball, giving the ball to the other team, especially when that other team is OKC. So something about that has to change. Steph Castle, I'm sure he's going to clean a lot of those things up. Being back in San Antonio will help, but also having an experienced veteran in De'Aaron Fox on the court, so there's not that pressure on Steph Castle to have to do everything in the fourth quarter like he did last night. That's going to matter.
1: Being back in San Antonio should matter. We expect a raucous crowd in Frost Bank Center. Wimby will be ready at home. Chet Holmgren for the Thunder needs to be ready as well. Our Kendrick Perkins thinks it's time for Holmgren to step it up a notch against the big man and return the hatred that Wimby has for him. Perkins with a message on First Take.
8: This is personal. This beef between Wimby and Chet goes all the way back to their high school days. I've been saying it for the last 4 or 5 days, and I'm going to continue to say it. Hey, Chet Holmgren, if you watching, Wimby hates you. He hates you. He hates you. He literally hates you. He can't stand the ground that you walk on. He hates you. I need you to bring that same type of energy. I need you to bring that same type of tenacity. The world knows it. At some point, you got to put your feet in the ground and say, I want some of this smoke. I get it. You got other bigs to lean on, but this is personal.
1: So Big Perk has spoken. We'll see if Chet Holmgren is listening. Game 3 promises to be a good one. Tip-off set for 8:30 Eastern later tonight from San Antonio. You can catch it right here live on ESPN Radio. SportsCenter All Night continues with breaking news on Thursday. NASCAR Cup Series driver Kyle Busch has died unexpectedly at the age of 41. His family put out a statement on Thursday that the two-time champion had been hospitalized with a severe illness and would not race in Sunday's Coca-Cola 600. ESPN's Ryan McGee on game night.
24: If LeBron James drove a race car, you'd be like, that's a racer. You know what I mean?
1: Wow.
24: If Aaron Rodgers was a race car driver, that's a racer. Like, you know what I mean? You know it when you see it. And what that means is it's this ability to do things in, you know, a 3,500 pound stock car at 215 miles per hour that the other racers are scared to do, you know, and there's only a few guys I've covered in my career that were like that. And it was Dale Earnhardt, who a lot of people compared, you know, Kyle Busch to when he came along. And it was Jeff Gordon, who a lot of people compared to Kyle Busch when he came along. And so that's what it is. It's just, you know, it's funny. Today I was at, like, you know, it was at Indy 500 Media Day, and we were talking about, you know, when you're a teammate with a guy like that, how it's just it's awesome to watch, but it's also demoralizing because you have all the same tools they do and you have all the same gear that they do, but they can do it 50% better than you can. And that's what Kyle Busch was.
1: So many in the sports world speaking out about Kyle Busch tonight. That there from Ryan McGee. Sports Center All Night, ESPN Radio. Will move to the gridiron. New York Giants head coach John Harbaugh working his way through his first OTAs at the Meadowlands after being brought in to help improve what was a 4-win team a season ago. Giants quarterback Jackson Dart, who appeared in 14 games last year and threw for more than 2,000 yards, is getting his first taste of working with Harbaugh. Dart's a big fan of what he's seen so far.
9: Definitely starting with him and just the culture that he's already established and created here. And I just think that there's a ton of guys who are just, you know, we're just hungry to win here. This whole organization is. So, you know, having a spark like him come into the building each and every day, the energy that he brings and everybody feeds off of it. And you see it when we play on the field.
1: Harbaugh, who's no stranger to working with talented quarterbacks after his time in Baltimore, is a big fan of his QB1 right now, specifically Dart's attention to detail.
10: Probably the best way I could say he's genuine, probably. You know, he's just himself. He is who he is. You know, he wants every play. I think I've noticed about him is he wants every play to be perfect and every play to be successful. It's probably a good place to start. Ultra competitive guy. And if it doesn't go right, he's not happy, you know, and he'll get to the next play.
1: New York opens the 2026 campaign against division foe Dallas September 13th on Sunday Night Football. Over in Pittsburgh, the noise is still on Aaron Rodgers' return for the farewell tour, but is it good noise? Is Rodgers the right person for the focus to be on? Unsportsmanlike's Chris Canty believes the Steelers' focus should be elsewhere instead of sending Rodgers into retirement.
7: I just don't see a point in the Pittsburgh Steelers going out there and allowing Rodgers to take up all the airspace when it comes to snaps in meaningful games, as opposed to allowing one of those young guys the opportunity to grow and learn and to see whether or not they can be a part of your long-term solution at the position. Because when I look at this Pittsburgh Steelers roster, it's a good team, but I don't expect that they're going to contend for a championship. So if you're not playing championship football, which is the standard in Pittsburgh, then Aaron Rodgers and Mike McCarthy –

0: an exciting one packed with storylines. Ohio State, the early favorite to win the national championship at plus 650, according to DraftKings Sportsbook. Can the Big Ten make it four straight? Where's the SEC fall in this? Not sure if you heard, there's a new sheriff in Baton Rouge named Lane Kiffin. Some think they're the team to beat. Paul Feinbaum on SportsCenter.
1: I know the popular thing from people in my seats is to take shots at Lane Kiffin, and I have. He's easy to take shots at. The Ogeron decision is very interesting. Ogeron won a national championship just a couple of years ago, but they have a really good team, and it starts with Sam Levitt. He came over from Arizona State, remember, 2 years ago. He took them to the playoffs, and they have a lot of compliments. They had the best portal class. It's just a matter of navigating the schedule. They open with Clemson at home, and by now you've probably heard 3 weeks later, they go to Ole Miss where Lane Kiffin used to work.
0: College game day set to start its season from Baton Rouge for that battle of Death Valley with Clemson and LSU. And 24, 16, stay at 12. What happens with CFP expansion? We're locked into 12 for 2026. Momentum has picked up some for 24 with several leagues favoring the move, not the SEC. Is that what's best for the sport? More from our guy, Paul.
1: Even though I look like the guy telling you to go off his lawn, I really believe that it is a ridiculous venture. 24 is too many, and there are a lot of really good reasons for 24, but none I agree with, by the way. The most compelling is gives everybody a chance. That's not what this is about. Mm-hmm. This is not about participation trophies. This isn't the neighborhood little league. This is big-time college football. Quite frankly, 12 might be too much. 16 is the best number I think you can compromise on. But it's trending toward 24. In other words, if you go 8-4 and have a mediocre season, you get a ticket to play for the national championship. The regular season will be destroyed if that happens.
0: I personally find it difficult to disagree with Paul. There aren't 24 teams good enough to contend for a national championship year in and year out. There aren't always 16. Some seasons, there aren't 12. I was personally okay with expanding past 4, but I thought 8 was the right number. We blew by that and went to 12. So it is 12 for 2026, and I believe there's a real chance we're sitting here at this time next year with the same number, 12, because the SEC and the Big Ten won't agree, they can't agree, and we'll see what happens. Season officially getting underway Saturday, August 29th. Stay tuned for where you can listen live on ESPN Radio. More from the Diamond and the W when we continue. 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

0: Harris or Jerry Rice or Terry Bradshaw. But how about the first ever Super Bowl touchdown in Super Bowl I? It was scored by Green Bay Packers veteran receiver Max McGee. 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
0: Number 5.
1: In the Bronx, George Springer blasts a solo homer in the Blue Jays' win over the Yankees. Sportsnet 590, The Fan.
3: 2-2. And Springer launches out to left field and deep. Going back, Bellinger onto the warning track. It is gone! Big fly George Springer. His second of the series and fourth of the season. And the Blue Jays are up 2-0.
0: Number 4.
1: The Guardians win their sixth straight game as Patrick Bailey smacks a home run. WTAM 1100.
4: Bailey with a drive, deep right center field, on the run, Perez, and it is gone! Patrick Bailey's first home run as a Cleveland Guardian. A towering blast to right center.
0: Number 3.
1: A two-homer game from Michael Harris II allows the Braves to pick up a series win in Miami. 680, The Fan.
5: 2-2 pitch. Harris, fly ball, deep center. Going back, Marcy at the wall. That's out of his reach, and he's come back for more. It's another homer by Michael Harris. It's his 11th of the year. That was crushed.
0: Number 2.
1: Corbin Carroll walks it off in the desert for the Diamondbacks. 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
6: And the 2-2 now. Swung on, ground ball, base hit into right. Here comes Moreno. He's going to try and score. And Carroll wins it for the Diamondbacks. 2-1, your final. They walk off the Rockies and hang five. It's five straight victories for your Diamondbacks.
1: And the Canadiens storm out to a 1-0 series lead with a four-goal first period. TSN 690.
7: Puck bounces around there. It's handled by Logan Stankoven. He's off to a hot start in the Stanley Cup playoffs. 7 goals in 8 games. He follows in on the forecheck, throws a hit, but the Habs come out to center. Here's another breakaway. Demidov moves in, scores! And the Montreal Canadiens are all over Carolina. Another breakaway goal, and it's 4-1.
1: And the Canadiens would go on to win 6-2 for the Hurricanes, their first loss this postseason, now 0-7 in Game 1 of conference finals all time. Game 2 in Raleigh on Saturday night, puck drops at 7 Eastern time. SportsCenter All Night, ESPN Radio, Athletics Angels from Southern California. Different path, same goal tonight. Athletics trying to build something this season. Angels trying to keep it from falling apart before June 1st. Worst record in baseball right now. We pick this one up in the bottom of the 7th.
8: The 1-2 pitch misses outside, and they say he went. The home plate umpire said he went around. He's going to break there. So Adell strikes out. He's now retired 8 straight and 19 of 20. And we're through 7 complete. Still the A's 2 and the Angels 2.
1: Talk 650 KSTE, tied 2-2 at the end of the 9th still. This one headed to the 10th.
8: As the pitch is swung, hard hit ball, one up, gobbled up by Nettle. Second for one, on to first, not in time. Oh, they said they got him. They said they got him. They're going to check that at first. It looked like Gelof beat it. It looked like Gelof beat it. They're calling him out for now.
9: Yeah. After review, the call on the field is overturned. The runner is safe.
8: So it's a 3-2 A's lead.
1: The A's would close this one out in the bottom half of the inning to win it 3-2. For the Athletics, it's their first time over 500 through the first 50 games of a season since 2021. For Nick Kurtz, he extends his on-base streak to 44 games. That's the longest in Major League Baseball this season, and it's the second longest single-season streak in franchise history behind the great Mark McGwire in 1996 and Jimmy Fox in 1932. Luis Severino, a season-high 10 Ks, most in a start since 2024. For the Angels, 17-34 this season. They hold on to that worst record in baseball. SportsCenter All Night, ESPN Radio, several games in the W on Thursday night. Valkyries, Liberty. The Liberty have averaged 100 points per game so far. No team has ever done that. Could it continue?
8: Burden. Over to Salam.
10: Epsilon. Outside for Williams, who drains the trifecta.
11: Cool, calm, and collected. That is what big-time players do if they respond to a run.
1: That on Amazon Prime, the Valkyries win it 87-70. Sparks Mercury, the Sparks win this one 97-88 and grab their second straight win against the Mercury after losing the previous seven matchups. And the Lynx beat the Tempo 100-72. Much more coming your way from the Garden. That's next. SportsCenter All Night continues. It's ESPN Radio.
0: 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Two rivals collide in the NL Central. Jordan Walker leads the St. Louis Cardinals into American Family Field to go head-to-head with Jake Bowers and the Milwaukee Brewers.
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24: 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Diving into the gap. 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
26: Brunson goes to the right baseline, kicks it out, Hart straight on three, got it!
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1: 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Packed show tonight. Canadiens, Hurricanes on the ice, a trip around the diamond, and we're officially inside 100 days until the start of college football season. We'll jump right to the action on the hardwood, though. Eastern Conference Final, Game 2, heard live on ESPN Radio. The scene was again Madison Square Garden, and a scene it was. The Knicks completed one of the most improbable and impressive comebacks in NBA history in Game 1, surging back from a 22-point fourth-quarter deficit to win by 11 in overtime. So New York entered with the 1-0 series lead. It was Cleveland that started fast, going 3-of-3 from behind the arc. The Cavs led briefly at the end of one, but the Knicks found their rhythm in the second quarter, and it was Josh Hart who had a big night.
26: Brunson goes to the right baseline, kicks it out, Hart straight on three, got it! 53-47 Knicks with 30 seconds left in the half.
11: Josh Hart could not make a three to start this game. He's got back-to-back, all on balance, all with a wide-open look.
26: Largest lead tonight for the Knicks.
1: The Knicks entered halftime up four, and then came the third quarter. Hart again, and again from three.
26: 15 straight New York points over a five-minute span. A three from straight away is good for Hart. His fourth three, 21st point. It's an 18-point Knick lead.
11: Puts his finger up to his mouth as if to say, shush to the Cleveland Cavaliers. Any doubt about my ability to shoot threes? I'm trying to put it to bed.
26: He's made four in a row.
1: It was a theme in this one. Still in the third quarter, Josh Hart from three.
26: Brunson guarded by Struce, now at the Knick logo with a shot clock of five. Brunson drives left side, gives it up. Hart, corner three. Good from the left side as Josh Hart hits his fifth three. He's got 24 points. Hart stays hot.
1: Hart finished with a team-high 26 points, 4 rebounds, 7 assists, and added 2 steals. He was 5 of 11 from three. The 26 points are also a career playoff high for him. He wasn't the only Knick to have a big night. Jalen Brunson overcame some early struggles and continued his strong run this postseason.
26: Bridges wide open, fires, and connects on a three. What a night for Bridges. 8 of 10 from the floor. Timeout, Cleveland with 6:11 to go. It's 95-82 Knicks.
11: It's a big shot, and Jalen Brunson got aggressive scoring in the third. And now that they're aggressive with him defensively, Dave, he's just getting off it and making the right plays.
26: 13 assists ties a playoff career high for Jalen Brunson.
1: Brunson was patient with himself and scored 19 points, added 14 assists. Mikal Bridges added 19 points of his own on 9 of 12 shooting. And the Knicks used a big night from their starting five to win Game 2 109-93 and grab a 2-0 lead in the series. Karl-Anthony Towns in on the action with 18 points, 13 rebounds. And OG Anunoby with 14 points, 4 rebounds, and added 3 assists. Josh Hart led the way, though, and he joined our Lisa Salters after the game.
5: Just how good did this game feel you tonight? 26 points, playoff career high.
6: Yeah, man, it felt good. The thing I'm most happy about is I started 0 for 3, 0 for 4 from 3, and I just kept shooting. I'm putting the work in, and this guy got that player confidence, so it felt good.
5: What was your mindset when they just kept leaving you open to shoot?
6: Yeah, I mean, I knew that's what the game plan was going to be, and I just been working. In the gym with Joe, Peter Patton, our shooting coach, just getting reps, so I'm just trying to make sure, I shoot the ball with confidence and, just believe in my work.
5: You heard the ovation from this crowd when you left the court, and after game one, you said you didn't like not playing down the stretch, but you would do whatever it takes for this team. What is it about this team that makes you say that? Because a lot of people can say that, but they don't really mean it. What is it about this team that makes you say that?
6: I think it's just
7: the character that we have of the guys in the locker room, for me, I said it for years, man. I'm a servant to these guys. You know, I'm big in my faith. I pray for humility all the time, and I really feel like I don't have an ego. That got burned out my heart a long time ago, and I'm out here to serve these goose.
5: 2-0 series lead heading to Cleveland. How do you pack this up and take it on the road?
7: We can't be happy with, you know, being up 2-0. This team was just down 2-0. Well, last series they came back, so we got to go out there. We know they're going to have a sense of urgency, a sense of desperation, and we can't just match it. We have to exceed it. So we got to learn from film tomorrow and get ready for a tough one.
1: Knicks head coach Mike Brown after the game on Josh Hart's performance tonight.
8: That's just who Josh is. He's a gamer. You know, he knew what he had to do in terms of the adjustments he needed to make in order to be effective, not just for him, but for the team. And he was great. He was really decisive. Not only that, he helped us get out in transition. And we have to play fast, so we're not going against a set defense all the time. You know, when you get out in transition, if you're a team that cross matches and you get out in transition, it's going to be hard for you to find the right bodies. And that's how we're going to have to play. We're going to have to play fast versus their cross matches to see if we can get something early in transition. But Josh knew what he had to do for the adjustments in this game.
1: Brown went on to share more on Jalen Brunson's role tonight and the impact he made.
8: Well, you know, as an MVP candidate, Jalen Brunson's job is to make the game easier for his teammates. And that's what he did. You know, if you don't send a second guy at him, he's got a pretty good chance of scoring it. If you send a second guy at him, he's going to make the game easier for his teammates. He's going to find them. They just have to step up and make shots. So it starts with Jalen as an MVP candidate, but also it ends with his teammates making shots.
1: So 109-93. Teams that lead 2-0 in a best-of-seven series win the series 92% of the time. It wasn't all bad for the Cavaliers, though. Donovan Mitchell started hot and scored a team-high 26 points, added 4 rebounds. James Harden added 18 points of his own, 6 rebounds. Big story for him was 0 turnovers this game. Donovan Mitchell after the game on the issues his team faced.
9: Nothing, we just didn't make shots. I loved everything about the looks we got, and some days you just miss the open ones. We got great looks. Sometimes we're in and out. Sometimes we're short. Offensively, I'm not worried at all. We did a really good job getting to the paint, trying to find guys. And I mean, that's why our assist total was low. It's just because we couldn't make shots. And it was everybody. So nothing to hang our head about. They protected home court. And we've seen this before. So we got to go get game 3. We're not tired. We're ready to go for game 3.
1: Head coach Kenny Atkinson on the Cavs' offensive struggles tonight.
10: We didn't shoot the ball well. I thought we had a lot of good looks. Good looks from 3, good looks at the rim. I thought our process was right. Took care of the ball. Offensive rebounded. I think wasn't a great shooting night. At the end of the day, you got to put the ball in the hole. Tonight we didn't.
1: Cavaliers fall to 2-7 on the road this postseason. They've lost their last 5 playoff games at Madison Square Garden. Game 3 for this one getting underway at Rocket Arena in Cleveland on Saturday, 8 p.m. Eastern Time on ABC. Hear it live right here on ESPN Radio. Chris Burnett with you as SportsCenter All Night rolls on.
12: And the Thunder bounce back. The Western Conference Finals are even at a game apiece. Oklahoma City beat San Antonio 122-113.
17: Well, two-time MVP Shai Gilgeous-Alexander led the way for Oklahoma City in Game 2 of the Western Conference Finals, recording his 27th playoff game with 30 points, moving past Russell Westbrook for second most in Thunder history. He got plenty of help from his bench.
12: Outside 3, good! Jared McCain on the extra opportunity, and the Thunder bench delivers again.
17: The Thunder's bench outscored that of the Spurs 57-25. That tied their most points in a playoff game since the team moved to Oklahoma City in 2008.
12: Outside Wallace for 3, and he bags it. Jason Wallace been big off the bench tonight.
17: 4 players off OKC's bench scored in double figures, tied for the most by any team in a playoff game since 1970-71.
12: Pass for the rolling Barnes. Off his hand. Turnover San Antonio.
23: 2 big turnovers. Consecutive possessions for the Spurs.
17: The Thunder bench also stepped up on defense. Their 11 steals off the bench tied the most by any team in a playoff game since steals became official. Kaysen Wallace and A.J. Mitchell became the third duo with 4 steals apiece off the bench in a playoff game.
12: Caruso explodes to the rack, and that's the dagger.
1: So game three of the Western Conference Final coming up later tonight. If this one is anything like the first two, grab the popcorn. Oklahoma City still has not lost consecutive games in the playoffs in 2 years. SGA was back to his MVP self with the 30 points, 9 assists, 2 blocks after a subpar performance in Game 1, especially by his standards. And the Thunder had answers this time for Victor Wembanyama, who had a good game, 21 points, 17 rebounds, 6 assists, but did not look superhuman like he did in Game 1. Our Brian Windhorst joined GetUp to share how OKC managed to tame Wembanyama this time and get the win.
13: Number one, major move, Mark Dagonal, the Thunder coach, goes to Isaiah Hartenstein as primary defender. Yeah. Hartenstein defends him on 47 plays last night. Wembanyama goes from 21 shots in the paint in game one down to less than 10 in game two. Their interior scoring completely changes. Number two, Shai Gilgeous-Alexander has not been himself for the last couple of games. He was averaging less than 30 points. This guy's averaged 30 points for four straight seasons. Back to 30 points last night. He's able to find his way through the double teams. They're double teaming him incessantly. 53 double teams in two games. But number three, and I hate to do this, it's the injuries. Mm-hmm. The injuries are now going to be defining the series going forward. Yes, the Spurs cannot withstand these injuries to their guards. 27 points allowed off turnovers last night. We could play Stephon Castle highlights for the next 5 minutes, but he has 20 turnovers in the two games because the Thunder come at you like thieves. They're slapping at you, slapping at you. They had four guards come off the bench yesterday. Off the bench, they generated 11 steals. It's a terrible cocktail to be down guards and facing the Thunder at the same time.
1: And Windhorst said it there, but the Spurs dealt yet another blow last night with Dylan Harper exiting the game in the third quarter with a hamstring injury. San Antonio already down De'Aaron Fox, who sat out his second consecutive game with a high ankle sprain. Harper had been filling in for Fox in the starting lineup. ESPN NBA analyst Iman Shumpert on the injuries taking their toll.
14: I think that OKC wins the injury report in this situation.
15: Yeah.
14: Just because that's the thing about OKC. They are so deep a team.
15: Mm-hmm.
14: They are not as reliant on somebody getting in a rhythm and having the ball. The Spurs are. And the Spurs also lose the fact that the people that were willing passers as well, the guys that were really good at looking for Wimby, those guys are out.
1: Despite the injury, San Antonio returns home having split the first two. The Spurs need some adjustments, though, and getting more physical might be one of them. Spurs analyst Sean Elliott joined ESPN Radio's Freddie and Harry with a, "Hey, guys, welcome to the postseason."
16: It's playoff basketball. That's what we've come to expect, right? I mean, that's what the fans and everybody's been clamoring for throughout the regular season. So now that it's here, it's not time to start complaining. I think the players have to adjust. They've had a couple rounds to kind of ramp up the physicality and understand the nature of playoff basketball. And so I don't feel like there should be any excuses right now.
1: And it won't get any easier for San Antonio if it's down Harper and Fox again. Depth is a problem for the Spurs. It's not for the Thunder, as we learned in Game 2. So here we go. Game 3, later tonight, San Antonio series tied 1-1. Tip-off set for 8:30 Eastern from Frostbank Center. 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SportsCenter All Night rolls on to the ice. Canadiens, Hurricanes, East Final Game 1. Anyone remember what they were doing on May 9th? Carolina does. It was the last time it played a game. Actually, they played 8 games this postseason, won them all. After making quick work of the Flyers in a second-round sweep, Carolina's been watching games like the rest of us for 12 days. Took the Canadiens 7 to get by the Sabres, wrapping that one up Monday night in Buffalo. On the ice again just 72 hours later, Montreal had the edge here in the regular season, went 3-0 against Carolina. That rest for the Hurricanes? Maybe it wasn't good after all, in the first.
18: Puck bounces around there. It's handled by Logan Stankoven. He's off to a hot start in the Stanley Cup playoffs. 7 goals in 8 games. He follows in on the forecheck, throws a hit, but the Habs come out to center. Here's another breakaway. Demidov moves in, scores! And the Montreal Canadiens are all over Carolina. Another breakaway goal, and it's 4-1.
1: In the third.
18: Snaps it up the right side. Habs through center. Here's Slavkovsky through the middle. Makes a move. Scores! Juraj Slavkovsky puts on the moves, opens up the space, and it's 5-2 Montreal. An explosive start tonight in game one for the Montreal Canadiens. Sees them fire four unanswered to charge ahead 4-1 in the first, and they never look back tonight. A statement victory in game one of the Eastern Conference Finals sees the Habs take this one in Carolina by a 6-2 final.
1: So the Hurricanes' first loss this postseason. Now have lost all four games against the Canadiens this year. Game two in Raleigh on Saturday night. The puck drops at 7 Eastern time. Breaking news on Thursday. NASCAR Series driver Kyle Busch has died unexpectedly at the age of 41. His family put out a statement on Thursday that the two-time champion had been hospitalized with a severe illness and would not race in Sunday's Coca-Cola 600. ESPN's Marty Smith on SportsCenter.
2: His legacy is a titan of the NASCAR world and of the auto racing world in general. He was known globally because of the style with which he raced and the dominance that he accrued through all of those years. This man won a Cup Series race for 19 consecutive years. He was utterly unstoppable in that race car that you're seeing right there, Joe Gibbs, number 18, Toyota. And after he moved on to Richard Childress, number 8, Chevrolet, he had become more of a sympathetic figure among the fan base. He was so polarizing in that number 18 car and the 5 car for Hendrick Motorsports prior to that because he won and he was brash in doing so. And that won him a legion of fans and made him a figure that grew NASCAR immensely because we love people that move us, whether that's we love them or we hate them. And KB was such a flashpoint in that way as a race driver. And I just... To see the humility with which he has raced in the last couple of years, and he had wanted so badly to win this season in that number 8, Ryan McGee. And I just talked to him at length on Saturday on our Marty and McGee program on the SEC network. And I just can't wrap my hands around this.
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1: 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Chris Burnett with you here on Sports Center all night. Getaway day in Major League Baseball. The parks were busy on Thursday. Blue Jays, Yankees, an AL East battle in the Bronx. Toronto struggling to start the year way back in the right now in the division. It was the Blue Jays striking first in the first frame to go up 1-0. Later in the seventh, George Springer at the plate for Toronto.
20: 2-2. And Springer launches out to left field and deep. Going back, Bellinger onto the warning track. It is gone! Big fly George Springer, his second in the series and fourth of the season. And the Blue Jays are up 2-0.
1: Sportsnet 590, The Fan. That was Springer's eighth home run versus the Yankees over the last three seasons. That's the most by any player during that span. And that was all that was needed in this one, as the Jays blanked the Yankees 2-0. For the Blue Jays, it was their first shutout win versus the Yankees in more than 2 years. And for the Yankees, it was their fifth shutout loss this season. That's tied for the most in the American League. As for Aaron Judge, no home runs, no RBI in his last 10 games. That's his longest home run drought since April of 2025, and it's tied for the longest RBI drought of his career. Braves Marlins. Braves continue to be one of the best teams in baseball this season, despite battling multiple cases of the injury bug. Spencer Strider, one of them this year. He's back, though, and got the start for Atlanta in this one. It was the bats that would make the difference. We jump to the top of the fifth.
26: The pitch swung on, roped up the middle, base hit. That's going to get two in. Here comes Yastrzemski. On his way to the plate is Kim. Two-run single for Ronald Acuna, who beat the shift with the infield in. Braves get two of them right back, and it's 5-2 Atlanta.
1: 680 The Fan, that from Acuna to make it 5-2. Braves weren't done at the plate, though. Michael Harris, who homered in the first inning, back at the plate in the ninth.
26: 2-2 pitch, Harris, fly ball, deep center, going back, Marcy at the wall, that's out of his reach, and he's come back for more. It's another homer by Michael Harris. It's his 11th of the year. That was crushed.
1: So that's homers 10 and 11 for Harris, the fastest he's reached that mark in his career. Atlanta would close it out in the bottom half of the inning and wins this one 9-3. The Braves are the first team to 35 wins this season. That's the fastest they've reached that mark since 2000. Ronald Acuna reached base in 26 straight games, but he left the game in the sixth inning with a left thumb issue. He was just reinstated from the 10-day IL on May 18th after dealing with a hamstring strain. Braves skipper Walt Weiss after the game on Acuna's status.
31: He's got a bone bruise, I believe, in his thumb, which I think he's going to be fine. But he's not sure how it happened. Maybe the previous at bat, but all of a sudden, you know, he had some pain in the thumb. It looks like a bone bruise, but he should be fine. Yeah.
1: So Weiss doesn't seem concerned. Acuna's certainly seen his share of injuries in his career. The Braves now head home to Atlanta for a weekend series against Washington. Speaking of Washington, Mets Nationals tonight in the nation's capital. Nationals hoping to slam the door shut in this four-game series after taking the last two. We jump to the top of the third, no score, in the Mets' Bo Bichette at the plate.
2: Swing a ground ball back towards the middle and through into center field, a base hit. Melendez scores. Torrens around third. He's coming to the plate without a throw. It's a two-run single for Bo Bichette, and the Mets take a 2-0 lead in the third inning.
1: 880 ESPN New York. Despite putting up one run in the bottom of the fifth, it wasn't enough for Washington. Mets find a way to get the win 2-1. New York improves to 12-7 in May. That's the sixth best in Major League Baseball this month. For Bo Bichette, he's now tied for the most RBI in the National League in the last 10 games. Rockies Diamondbacks Eduardo Rodriguez on the hill for Arizona. He's won six of his seven starts this year. This one entered the ninth, knotted at one run apiece, and then enter Arizona's Corbin Carroll in the bottom half of the inning.
7: And the 2-2 now. Swung on, ground ball, base hit into right. Here comes Moreno. He's going to try and score, and Carroll wins it for the Diamondbacks. 2-1, your final. They walk off the Rockies and hang five. It's five straight victories for your Diamondbacks.
1: Arizona Sports 98.7 FM, and that does it. The walk-off in the desert, Corbin Carroll, his only hit of the night. It's his fourth career walk-off hit. For the Diamondbacks, it's a five-game win streak, and it's their longest since June of last season. The Rockies have now lost three straight and four of their last five. Pirates Cardinals under the lights at Busch Stadium. Everybody in the mix right now in the NL Central, but Pittsburgh found a way. The Cardinals manages two runs, and the Pittsburgh Pirates win it 6-2. We'll take you back to the Garden when we return. SportsCenter All Night continues. It's ESPN Radio.
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1: Two-time NASCAR Cup Series champion and one of NASCAR's greatest drivers, Kyle Busch, a face of the sport, died unexpectedly on Thursday at the age of 41. Busch won 234 combined races across NASCAR's three national series, which is the all-time record. The Montreal Canadiens used a four-goal first period to defeat the Carolina Hurricanes 6-2 in Game 1 of the East Final in the Stanley Cup playoffs. And the New York Knicks beat the Cleveland Cavaliers 109-93 at Madison Square Garden for a 2-0 series lead in the Eastern Conference Finals, heard right here on ESPN Radio.
2: Cleveland just holding the ball near midcourt. 3-2-1. It's over. Final score, Knicks 109, Cavs 93. New York leads it 2-0. Two wins to go for a trip to the NBA Finals for the first time in 27 years.
1: 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I'm Chris Burnett, back to the Big Apple, where New York defeats Cleveland and jumps out to the 2-0 series lead. Josh Hart finished with a team-high 26 points, 4 rebounds, 7 assists, added 2 steals, was 5 of 11 from 3, and the 26 points are also a career playoff high for him. Jalen Brunson overcame a slow start to score 19 points, added 14 assists that were pivotal down the stretch, and Mikal Bridges added 19 points of his own. The Knicks got strong production from each of their starting five tonight. For the Cavs, Donovan Mitchell led the team with 26 points. James Harden, 18 points, 6 rebounds, did not turn the ball over in this one. You heard the game here on ESPN Radio. Dave Pasch and Doris Burke had the call for us at Madison Square Garden. Let's head there now. Dave?
2: Thank you, Chris. Jalen Brunson didn't do much offensively in the first half in terms of scoring, just 2 points. But he took over in the third quarter and finishes with 19 points, 17 of those in the second half, 14 assists, 9 of those in the second half. Those 14 assists, a playoff career high. Just like in game one, the brilliance of Brunson on full display when it mattered most.
3: Listen, the great players in this league are very patient players. They can put a bad quarter or a bad half behind them. And Jalen didn't let the poor shooting impact what he was doing. He kept working the game until in the third quarter he started to get shots to fall. And then when the Cavaliers upped the pressure and tried to take the ball out of his hands in the fourth, he played a very patient game. The career high in assists came because he was willing to create the advantage by drawing two to the ball and getting it to the middle of the floor. And the Knicks took the numbered advantage and scored. I would be very curious to know, off of all the doubles, what the Knicks shot the basketball, because Jalen Brunson was brilliant.
2: So was Josh Hart, a playoff career high 26 points for him. He hit 5 threes after starting the game 0 for 4. Those are the positives. Also, Towns had a double-double, 18 points, 13 rebounds, 19 points for Bridges. The negatives: Evan Mobley didn't score, didn't shoot in the second half. James Harden had only 6 points in the second half. Donovan Mitchell, 26 points, not enough. And the Cavs now go home in a must-win situation Saturday night.
3: Listen, I think, you know, you have to wonder what their mental state is. They had a 22-point lead in game one, and it was an epic collapse, an all-time collapse. It looked in the first half like they were willing to compete, even though shots weren't falling. But that waned, I thought, in the third and fourth period. They didn't have that consistent toughness and desperation that was required. They're going to have to play harder for longer and find an answer to Jalen Brunson.
2: They're down 0-2. Knicks win it 109-93. For Doris Burke, Dave Pasch, right here in your home for the NBA, ESPN Radio, and the ESPN app. Now let's go back to Chris Burnett in the studio.
1: Thanks, Dave. Great job as always tonight. Knicks improved to 10-2 this postseason. First time they've done that in franchise history. The Cavaliers fall to 2-7 on the road in the playoffs. Charles Barkley on the ghost that will become game one if the Cavs lose this series.
4: The biggest problem the Cavs got is, we can talk about 3 and 4, is game one. If they lose this series, they lost it because of game one. Because you win game one, it flips the entire series. Now they in a must-win game 3 and 4, in my opinion.
1: Well, Chuck said it all right there. The series flips to Cleveland just in time. Cavs are 6-1 at home this postseason. Game 3 from Rocket Arena on Saturday, 8 p.m. Eastern, right here on ESPN Radio, your home for the NBA playoffs. SportsCenter All Night, ESPN Radio, looking ahead to Friday night, Game 3 of the Western Conference Final from San Antonio. Shai Gilgeous-Alexander bounced back from a subpar series opener to score 30 points. Alex Caruso added 17 off the bench, and the Oklahoma City Thunder beat the San Antonio Spurs 122-113 on Wednesday night in Game 2. Injuries plagued both teams. Jalen Williams exited for OKC with a hamstring. The Spurs' Dylan Harper left in the third quarter with a hamstring of his own. He was already starting in place of De'Aaron Fox. It was the Thunder bench that proved to be the difference in this one, outscoring the Spurs 57-25. And Oklahoma City did what we've come to expect from the reigning champs, to be championship-like. Boston Globe's Gary Washburn on ESPN Radio.
5: SGA appeared a lot more comfortable. Oklahoma City made some adjustments in terms of dealing with Wimby. Obviously, they're a little bit more physical with him, so he didn't have that impact where he, in game one, he had the 40-20 game. I just thought they played like they were more comfortable. They played like, okay, they got hit in the mouth in game one, tasted their own blood and decided to come back like the championship team does and kind of restore some order. Obviously, it's going to be a long series. San Antonio has the home court advantage, but I do think Oklahoma City played more like themselves, even though they were missing for most of the game, Jalen Williams.
1: I think most would agree with Gary there. Victor Wembanyama, more pedestrian in this one than in game one. Had a good game, 21 points, 17 rebounds, 6 assists. OKC made some adjustments, though, and it paid off. It was the turnovers for the Spurs that did them in. That has to have an answer in game two. Spurs analyst Sean Elliott on ESPN Radio's Freddie and Harry.
6: I think it's a collective thing. That's the biggest thing. When I watch the games, you know, it's about coming strongly to the ball, like Pop would say. You come strongly to the ball. You don't use your body to protect passing lanes. You make two-handed catches instead of one-handed catches. You make two-handed passes. You're a lot more deliberate on the offensive end of the floor. And so, you know, Steph's got to improve with his decision-making and some of the passing. But at the same time, we have other guys that need to do the same thing as well.
1: Elliott alluded to it there, but Stephon Castle tallied 9 turnovers of his own. Chris Caney on Unsportsmanlike with this being just unacceptable.
7: His 20 turnovers this series have led to 21 points for the Oklahoma City Thunder. That can't happen. We know that these are going to be clutch time games within 5 points in the final 5 minutes. You can't have your lead ball handler, your decision maker, your initiator on the offensive side of the ball, giving the ball to the other team, especially when that other team is OKC. So something about that has to change. Steph Castle, I'm sure he's going to clean a lot of those things up. Being back in San Antonio will help, but also having an experienced veteran in De'Aaron Fox on the court, so there's not that pressure on Steph Castle to have to do everything in the fourth quarter like he did last night. That's going to matter.
1: Being back in San Antonio should matter. We expect a raucous crowd in Frost Bank Center. Wimby will be ready at home. Chet Holmgren for the Thunder needs to be ready as well. Our Kendrick Perkins thinks it's time for Holmgren to step it up a notch against the big man and return the hatred that Wimby has for him. Perkins with a message on First Take.
8: This is personal. This beef between Wimby and Chet goes all the way back to their high school days. I've been saying it for the last 4 or 5 days, and I'm going to continue to say it. Hey, Chet Holmgren, if you watching, Wimby hates you. He hates you. He hates you. He literally hates you. He can't stand the ground that you walk on. He hates you. I need you to bring that same type of energy. I need you to bring that same type of tenacity. The world knows it. At some point, you got to put your feet in the ground and say, I want some of this smoke. I get it. You got other bigs to lean on, but this is personal.
1: So Big Perk has spoken. We'll see if Chet Holmgren is listening. Game 3 promises to be a good one. Tip-off set for 8:30 Eastern later tonight from San Antonio. You can catch it right here live on ESPN Radio. SportsCenter All Night continues with breaking news on Thursday. NASCAR Cup Series driver Kyle Busch has died unexpectedly at the age of 41. His family put out a statement on Thursday that the two-time champion had been hospitalized with a severe illness and would not race in Sunday's Coca-Cola 600. ESPN's Ryan McGee on game night.
9: If LeBron James drove a race car, you'd be like, that's a racer. You know what I mean?
10: Wow.
9: If Aaron Rodgers was a race car driver, that's a racer. Like, you know what I mean? You know it when you see it. And what that means is it's this ability to do things in, you know, a 3,500 pound stock car at 215 miles per hour that the other racers are scared to do, you know, and there's only a few guys I've covered in my career that were like that. And it was Dale Earnhardt, who a lot of people compared, you know, Kyle Busch to when he came along, and it was Jeff Gordon, who a lot of people compared to Kyle Busch when he came along. And so that's what it is. It's just, you know, it's funny. Today I was at, like, you know, I was at Indy 500 Media Day, and we were talking about, you know, when you're a teammate with a guy like that, how it's just, it's awesome to watch, but it's also demoralizing because you have all the same tools they do, and you have all the same gear that they do, but they can do it 50% better than you can. And that's what Kyle Busch was.
1: So many in the sports world speaking out about Kyle Busch tonight. That there from Ryan McGee. SportsCenter All Night, ESPN Radio. We'll move to the gridiron. New York Giants head coach John Harbaugh working his way through his first OTAs at the Meadowlands after being brought in to help improve what was a four-win team a season ago. Giants quarterback Jackson Dart, who appeared in 14 games last year and threw for more than 2,000 yards, is getting his first taste of working with Harbaugh. Dart's a big fan of what he's seen so far.
11: Definitely starting with him and just the culture that he's already established and created here. And I just think that there's a ton of guys who are just, you know, we're just hungry to win here. This whole organization is. So, you know, having a spark like him come into the building each and every day, the energy that he brings, and everybody feeds off of it. And you see it when we play on the field.
1: Harbaugh, who's no stranger to working with talented quarterbacks after his time in Baltimore, is a big fan of his QB1 right now, specifically Dart's attention to detail.
12: Probably the best way I could say he's genuine, probably. You know, he's just himself. He is who he is. You know, he wants every play. The thing I've noticed about him is he wants every play to be perfect and every play to be successful. It's probably a good place to start. Ultra-competitive guy. And if it doesn't go right, he's not happy, you know. And he'll get to the next play.
1: New York opens the 2026 campaign against division foe Dallas September 13th on Sunday Night Football. Over in Pittsburgh, the noise is still on Aaron Rodgers' return for the farewell tour, but is it good noise? Is Rodgers the right person for the focus to be on? Unsportsmanlike's Chris Canty believes the Steelers' focus should be elsewhere instead of sending Rodgers into retirement.
7: I just don't see a point in the Pittsburgh Steelers going out there and allowing Rodgers to take up all the airspace when it comes to snaps in meaningful games, as opposed to allowing one of those young guys the opportunity to grow and learn and to see whether or not they can be a part of your long-term solution at the position. Because when I look at this Pittsburgh Steelers roster, it's a good team, but I don't expect that they're going to contend for a championship. So if you're not playing championship football, which is the standard in Pittsburgh, then Aaron Rodgers and Mike McCarthy have to be the two individuals that prepare the organization for the future.
1: Steelers have a slew of young, talented quarterbacks behind Rodgers, with Mason Rudolph, Drew Aller, and Will Howard battling for QB2 and QB3. Who's first up if Rodgers can't go for any reason? Time will tell. Steelers open the season Sunday, September 13th at home against the Atlanta Falcons. So from one gridiron to the other, time to start planning your opening weekend tailgate scene. We're officially inside 100 days from the start of college football season. The 2026 season promises to be an

0: Arizona State. Remember 2 years ago, he took them to the playoffs, and they have a lot of compliments. They had the best portal class. It's just a matter of navigating the schedule. They open with Clemson at home, and by now you've probably heard 3 weeks later, they go to Ole Miss, where Lane Kiffin used to work.
1: College game day set to start its season from Baton Rouge for that battle of Death Valley with Clemson and LSU. And 24, 16, stay at 12. What happens with CFP expansion? We're locked into 12 for 2026. Momentum has picked up some for 24 with several leagues favoring the move, not the SEC. Is that what's best for the sport? More from our guy, Paul.
0: Even though I look like the guy telling you to go off his lawn, I really believe that it is a ridiculous venture. 24 is too many, and there are a lot of really good reasons for 24, but none I agree with, by the way. The most compelling is gives everybody a chance. That's not what this is about. Mm-hmm. This is not about participation trophies. This isn't the neighborhood little league. This is big-time college football. Quite frankly, 12 might be too much. 16 is the best number I think you can compromise on. But it's trending toward 24. In other words, if you go 8-4 and have a mediocre season, you get a ticket to play for the national championship. The regular season will be destroyed if that happens.
1: Now, I personally find it difficult to disagree with Paul. There aren't 24 teams good enough to contend for a national championship year in and year out. There aren't always 16. Some seasons, there aren't 12. I was personally okay with expanding past 4, but I thought 8 was the right number. We blew by that and went to 12. So it is 12 for 2026, and I believe there's a real chance we're sitting here at this time next year with the same number, 12, because the SEC and the Big Ten won't agree, they can't agree, and we'll see what happens. Season officially getting underway Saturday, August 29th. 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
12: The Stanley Cup Final on ABC is more than a quest for the cup. 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It's broken curses and...

0: But for those chasing it, it's everything. 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
1: Remember Joel Embiid wanted to play at one point? 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
0: Number five.
1: In the Bronx, George Springer blasts a solo homer in the Blue Jays' win over the Yankees. Sportsnet 590, The Fan.
3: 2-2. And Springer launches out to left field and deep. Going back, Bellinger onto the warning track. It is gone! Big fly, George Springer. His second of the series and fourth of the season. And the Blue Jays are up 2-0.
0: Number four.
1: The Guardians win their sixth straight game as Patrick Bailey smacks a home run. WTAM 1100.
4: Bailey with a drive, deep right center field, on the run, Perez, and it is gone! Patrick Bailey's first home run as a Cleveland Guardian. A towering blast to right center.
0: Number three.
1: A two-homer game from Michael Harris II allows the Braves to pick up a series win in Miami. 680, The Fan.
5: 2-2 pitch. Harris, fly ball, deep center. Going back, Marcy at the wall. That's out of his reach, and he's come back for more. It's another homer by Michael Harris. It's his 11th of the year. That was crushed.
0: Number two.
1: Corbin Carroll walks it off in the desert for the Diamondbacks. 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
6: And the 2-2 now. Swung on, ground ball, base hit into right. Here comes Moreno. He's going to try and score. And Carroll wins it for the Diamondbacks. 2-1, your final. They walk off the Rockies and hang five. It's five straight victories for your Diamondbacks.
1: And the Canadiens storm out to a 1-0 series lead with a four-goal first period. TSN 690.
7: Puck bounces around there. It's handled by Logan Stankoven. He's off to a hot start in the Stanley Cup playoffs. 7 goals in 8 games. He follows in on the forecheck, throws a hit, but the Habs come out to center. Here's another breakaway. Demidov moves in, scores! And the Montreal Canadiens are all over Carolina. Another breakaway goal, and it's 4-1.
1: And the Canadiens would go on to win 6-2 for the Hurricanes, their first loss this postseason, now 0-7 in Game 1 of Conference Finals all time. Game 2 in Raleigh on Saturday night, puck drops at 7 Eastern Time. SportsCenter All Night, ESPN Radio, Athletics Angels from Southern California. Different path, same goal tonight. Athletics trying to build something this season. Angels trying to keep it from falling apart before June 1st. Worst record in baseball right now. We pick this one up in the bottom of the 7th.
8: The 1-2 pitch misses outside, and they say he went. The home plate umpire said he went around. He's going to break there. So Adell strikes out. He's now retired 8 straight and 19 of 20. And we're through 7 complete. Still the A's 2 and the Angels 2.
1: Talk 650 KSTE. Tied 2-2 at the end of the 9th still. This one headed to the 10th.
8: As the pitch is swung, hard at ball, one up, gobbled up by Neto, second for one, on to first, not in time. Well, they said they got him. They said they got him. They're going to check that at first. It looked like Gelof beat it. It looked like Gelof beat it. They're calling it out for now.
9: Damn. I can review the call on the field. It is overturned. The runner is safe.
8: So it's a 3-2 A's lead.
1: The A's would close this one out in the bottom half of the inning to win it 3-2. For the Athletics, it's their first time over 500 through the first 50 games of a season since 2021. For Nick Kurtz, he extends his on-base streak to 44 games. That's the longest in Major League Baseball this season, and it's the second longest single-season streak in franchise history behind the great Mark McGwire in 1996 and Jimmy Fox in 1932. Luis Severino, a season-high 10 Ks, most in a start since 2024. For the Angels, 17-34 this season. They hold on to that worst record in baseball. SportsCenter All Night, ESPN Radio, several games in the W on Thursday night. Valkyries, Liberty. The Liberty have averaged 100 points per game so far. No team has ever done that. Could it continue?
10: Burden. Over to Salon.
8: comes, who drains the trifecta.
11: Cool, calm, and collected. That is what big-time players do if they respond to a run.
1: That on Amazon Prime, the Valkyries win it 87-70. Sparks Mercury, the Sparks win this one 97-88 and grab their second straight win against the Mercury after losing the previous seven matchups. And the Lynx beat the Tempo 100-72. Much more coming your way from the Garden. That's next. SportsCenter All Night continues. It's ESPN Radio.
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25: Brunson goes to the right baseline, kicks it out, Hart straight on three, got it!
0: Eastern Conference Final action begins on the ice as the Canadiens and Hurricanes face off.
26: 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Demidov moves in. 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
5: 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Going back, Marcy at the wall. 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
1: 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Packed show tonight. Canadiens, Hurricanes on the ice, a trip around the diamond, and we're officially inside 100 days until the start of college football season. We'll jump right to the action on the hardwood, though. Eastern Conference Final, Game 2, heard live on ESPN Radio. The scene was again Madison Square Garden, and a scene it was. The Knicks completed one of the most improbable and impressive comebacks in NBA history in Game 1, surging back from a 22-point fourth-quarter deficit to win by 11 in overtime. So New York entered with the 1-0 series lead. It was Cleveland that started fast, going 3-of-3 from behind the arc. The Cavs led briefly at the end of one, but the Knicks found their rhythm in the second quarter, and it was Josh Hart who had a big night.
25: Brunson goes to the right baseline, kicks it out, Hart straight on three, got it! 53-47 Knicks with 30 seconds left in a half.
11: Josh Hart could not make a three to start this game. He's got back-to-back, all on balance, all with a wide-open look.
25: Largest lead tonight for the Knicks.
1: The Knicks entered halftime up four, and then came the third quarter. Hart again, and again from three.
25: 15 straight New York points over a five-minute span. A three from straight away is good for Hart. His fourth three, 21st point. It's an 18-point Knicks lead.
11: Puts his finger up to his mouth as if to say shush to the Cleveland Cavaliers. Any doubt about my ability to shoot threes? I'm trying to put it to bed.
25: He's made four in a row.
1: It was a theme in this one. Still in the third quarter, Josh Hart from three.
25: Brunson guarded by Strus, now at the Knick logo with a shot clock at five. Brunson drives left side, gives it up. Hart, corner three. Good from the left side as Josh Hart hits his fifth three. He's got 24 points. Hart stays hot.
1: Hart finished with a team-high 26 points, 4 rebounds, 7 assists, and added 2 steals. He was 5 of 11 from three. The 26 points are also a career playoff high for him. He wasn't the only Knick to have a big night. Jalen Brunson overcame some early struggles and continued his strong run this postseason.
25: Bridges wide open, fires and connects on a three. What a night for Bridges. 8 of 10 from the floor. Timeout, Cleveland with 6:11 to go. It's 95-82 Knicks.
11: It's a big shot, and Jalen Brunson got aggressive scoring in the third. And now that they're aggressive with him defensively, Dave, he's just getting off it and making the right plays.
25: 13 assists ties a playoff career high for Jalen Brunson.
1: Brunson was patient with himself and scored 19 points, added 14 assists. Mikal Bridges added 19 points of his own on 9 of 12 shooting. And the Knicks used a big night from their starting five to win game 2, 109-93, and grab a 2-0 lead in the series. Karl-Anthony Towns in on the action with 18 points, 13 rebounds. And OG Anunoby with 14 points, 4 rebounds, and added 3 assists. Josh Hart led the way, though, and he joined our Lisa Salters after the game.
2: Just how good did this game feel you tonight? 26 points, playoff career high.
3: It felt good. The thing I'm most happy about is I started 0 for 3 or 0 for 4 from 3, and I just kept shooting. I'm putting the work in, and I just got to go out there and play with confidence, so it felt good.
2: What was your mindset when they just kept leaving you open to shoot?
3: Yeah, I mean, I knew that's what the game plan was going to be, and I've just been working. In the gym with Joe, Peter Patton, our shooting coach, just getting reps, so I'm just trying to make sure, shoot the ball with confidence and, believe in my work.
2: You heard the ovation from this crowd when you left the court, and after game one, you said you didn't like not playing down the stretch, but you would do whatever it takes for this team. What is it about this team that makes you say that? Because a lot of people can say that, but they don't really mean it. What is it about this team that makes you say that?
3: I think it's just the character that we have of the guys in the locker room. For me, I said it for years, man. I'm a servant to these guys. I'm big in my faith. I pray for humility all the time, and I really feel like I don't have an ego. That got burned out my heart a long time ago, and I'm out here to serve these dudes.
2: 2-0 series lead heading to Cleveland. How do you pack this up and take it on the road?
3: We can't be happy with, you know, being up 2-0. This team was just down 2-0. Well, last series they came back, so we got to go out there. We know they're going to have a sense of urgency, a sense of desperation, and we can't just match it. We have to exceed it. So we got to learn from film tomorrow and get ready for a tough one.
1: Knicks head coach Mike Brown after the game on Josh Hart's performance tonight.
4: That's just who Josh is. He's a gamer. You know, he knew what he had to do in terms of the adjustments he needed to make in order to be effective, not just for him, but for the team. And he was great. He was really decisive. Not only that, he helped us get out in transition. And we have to play fast, so we're not going against a set defense all the time. You know, when you get out in transition, if you're a team that cross matches and you get out in transition, it's going to be hard for you to find the right bodies. And that's how we're going to have to play. We're going to have to play fast versus their cross matches to see if we can get something early in transition. But Josh knew what he had to do for the adjustments in this game.
1: Brown went on to share more on Jalen Brunson's role tonight and the impact he made.
4: Well, you know, as an MVP candidate, Jalen Brunson's job is to make the game easier for his teammates. And that's what he did. You know, if you don't send a second guy at him, he's got a pretty good chance of scoring it. If you send the second guy at him, he's going to make the game easier for his teammates. He's going to find them. They just have to step up and make shots. So it starts with Jalen as an MVP candidate, but also it ends with his teammates making shots.
1: So 109-93. Teams that lead 2-0 in a best-of-seven series win the series 92% of the time. It wasn't all bad for the Cavaliers, though. Donovan Mitchell started hot and scored a team-high 26 points, added 4 rebounds. James Harden added 18 points of his own, 6 rebounds. Big story for him was 0 turnovers this game. Donovan Mitchell after the game on the issues his team faced.
6: Nothing. We just didn't make shots. I loved everything about the looks we got, and some days you just miss the open ones. Got great looks. Sometimes we're in and out. Sometimes we're short. Offensively, I'm not worried at all. We did a really good job getting to the paint, trying to find guys. And I mean, that's why our assist total was low. It's just because we couldn't make shots. And it was everybody. So nothing to hang our head about. They protected home court. And we've seen this before us. So we got to go get game 3. We're not tired. We're ready to go for game 3.
1: Head coach Kenny Atkinson on the Cavs' offensive struggles tonight.
7: We didn't shoot the ball well. I thought we had a lot of good looks. Good looks from 3, good looks at the rim. I thought our process was right. Took care of the ball, offensive rebounded. I think wasn't a great shooting night. At the end of the day, you got to put the ball in the hole. Tonight we didn't.
1: Cavaliers fall to 2-7 on the road this postseason. They've lost their last 5 playoff games at Madison Square Garden. Game 3 for this one getting underway at Rocket Arena in Cleveland on Saturday, 8 p.m. Eastern Time on ABC. Hear it live right here on ESPN Radio. Chris Burnett with you as SportsCenter All Night rolls on.
8: And the Thunder bounce back. The Western Conference Finals are even at a game apiece. Oklahoma City beat San Antonio 122-113.
9: Well, 2-time MVP Shai Gilgeous-Alexander led the way for Oklahoma City in Game 2 of the Western Conference Finals, recording his 27th playoff game with 30 points, moving past Russell Westbrook for second most in Thunder history. He got plenty of help from his bench.
8: Outside 3, good! Jared McCain on the extra opportunity, and the Thunder bench delivers again.
9: The Thunder's bench outscored that of the Spurs 57-25. That tied their most points in a playoff game since the team moved to Oklahoma City in 2008.
8: Outside Wallace for 3, and he bags it. Jason Wallace been big off the bench tonight.
9: 4 players off OKC's bench scored in double figures, tied for the most by any team in a playoff game since 1970-71.
8: Pass for the rolling Barnes, off his hand, turnover San Antonio.
10: 2 big turnovers, consecutive possessions for the Spurs.
9: The Thunder bench also stepped up on defense. Their 11 steals off the bench tied the most by any team in a playoff game since steals became official. Cason Wallace and A.J. Mitchell became the third duo with 4 steals apiece off the bench in a playoff game.
8: Caruso explodes to the rack, and that's the dagger.
1: So Game 3 of the Western Conference Final coming up later tonight. If this one is anything like the first two, grab the popcorn. Oklahoma City still has not lost consecutive games in the playoffs in 2 years. SGA was back to his MVP self with the 30 points, 9 assists, 2 blocks after a subpar performance in Game 1, especially by his standards. And the Thunder had answers this time for Victor Wembanyama, who had a good game, 21 points, 17 rebounds, 6 assists, but did not look superhuman like he did in Game 1. Our Brian Windhorst joined GetUp to share how OKC managed to tame Wembanyama this time and get the win.
12: Number one, major move, Mark Dagonal, the Thunder coach, goes to Isaiah Hardenstein as primary defender. Yeah. Hardenstein defends him on 47 plays last night. Wembanyama goes from 21 shots in the paint in Game 1 down to less than 10 in Game 2. Their interior scoring completely changes. Number two, Shai Gilgeous-Alexander has not been himself for the last couple of games. He was averaging less than 30 points. This guy's averaged 30 points for four straight seasons. Back to 30 points last night. He's able to find his way through the double teams. They're double teaming him incessantly. 53 double teams in two games. But number three, and I hate to do this, it's the injuries. Mm-hmm. The injuries are now going to be defining the series going forward. Yes, the Spurs cannot withstand these injuries to their guards. 27 points allowed off turnovers last night. We could play Stephon Castle highlights for the next 5 minutes, but he has 20 turnovers in the two games because the Thunder come at you like thieves. They're slapping at you, slapping at you. They had four guards come off the bench yesterday. Off the bench, they generated 11 steals. It's a terrible cocktail to be down guards and facing the Thunder at the same time.
1: And Windhorst said it there, but the Spurs dealt yet another blow last night with Dylan Harper exiting the game in the third quarter with a hamstring injury. San Antonio already down De'Aaron Fox, who sat out his second consecutive game with a high ankle sprain. Harper had been filling in for Fox in the starting lineup. ESPN NBA analyst Iman Shumpert on the injuries taking their toll.
13: I think that OKC wins the injury report in this situation.
14: Yeah.
13: Just because that's the thing about OKC. They are so deep a team.
14: Mm-hmm.
13: They are not as reliant on somebody getting in a rhythm and having the ball. The Spurs are. And the Spurs also lose the fact that the people that were willing passers as well, the guys that were really good at looking for Wimby, those guys are out.
1: Despite the injury, San Antonio returns home having split the first two. The Spurs need some adjustments, though, and getting more physical might be one of them. Spurs analyst Sean Elliott joined ESPN Radio's Freddie and Harry with a, "Hey, guys, welcome to the postseason."
15: It's playoff basketball. That's what we've come to expect, right? I mean, that's what the fans and everybody's been clamoring for throughout the regular season. So now that it's here, it's not time to start complaining. I think the players have to adjust. They've had a couple rounds to kind of ramp up the physicality and understand the nature of playoff basketball. And so I don't feel like there should be any excuses right now.
1: And it won't get any easier for San Antonio if it's down Harper and Fox again. Depth is a problem for the Spurs. It's not for the Thunder, as we learned in Game 2. So here we go. Game 3, later tonight, San Antonio series tied 1-1. Tip-off set for 8:30 Eastern from Frostbank Center. The NBA playoffs are on ESPN Radio. 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SportsCenter All Night rolls on to the ice. Canadiens, Hurricanes, East Final Game 1. Anyone remember what they were doing on May 9th? Carolina does. It was the last time it played a game. Actually, they played 8 games this postseason, won them all. After making quick work of the Flyers in a second-round sweep, Carolina's been watching games like the rest of us for 12 days. Took the Canadiens 7 to get by the Sabres, wrapping that one up Monday night in Buffalo. On the ice again just 72 hours later, Montreal had the edge here in the regular season, went 3-0 against Carolina. That rest for the Hurricanes? Maybe it wasn't good after all in the first.
16: Puck bounces around there. It's handled by Logan Stankoven. He's off to a hot start in the Stanley Cup playoffs. 7 goals in 8 games. He follows in on the forecheck, throws a hit, but the Habs come out to center. Here's another breakaway. Demidov moves in, scores! And the Montreal Canadiens are all over Carolina. Another breakaway goal, and it's 4-1.
1: In the third.
16: Snaps it up the right side. Habs through center. Here's Slavkovsky through the middle. Makes a move. Scores! Juraj Slavkovsky puts on the moves, opens up the space, and it's 5-2 Montreal. An explosive start tonight in Game 1 for the Montreal Canadiens. Sees them fire 4 unanswered to charge ahead 4-1 in the first, and they never look back tonight. A statement victory in Game 1 of the Eastern Conference Finals. Sees the Habs take this one in Carolina, play a 6-2 final.
1: So the Hurricanes first lost this postseason, now have lost all 4 games against the Canadiens this year. Game 2 in Raleigh on Saturday night. The puck drops at 7 Eastern time. Breaking news on Thursday, NASCAR Series driver Kyle Busch has died unexpectedly at the age of 41. His family put out a statement on Thursday that the two-time champion had been hospitalized with a severe illness and would not race in Sunday's Coca-Cola 600. ESPN's Marty Smith on SportsCenter.
14: His legacy is a titan of the NASCAR world and of the auto racing world in general. He was known globally because of the style with which he raced and the dominance that he accrued through all of those years. This man won a Cup Series race for 19 consecutive years. He was utterly unstoppable in that race car that you're seeing right there, Joe Gibbs' number 18 Toyota. And after he moved on to Richard Childress' number 8 Chevrolet, he had become more of a sympathetic figure among the fan base. He was so polarizing in that number 18 car and the 5 car for Hendrick Motorsports prior to that because he won and he was brash in doing so. And that won him a legion of fans and made him a figure that grew NASCAR immensely because we love people that move us, whether that's we love them or we hate them. And KB was such a flashpoint in that way as a race driver. And I just... To see the humility with which he has raced in the last couple of years, and he had wanted so badly to win this season in that number 8, Ryan McGee. And I just talked to him at length on Saturday on our Marty and McGee program on the SEC network. And I just can't wrap my hands around this.
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1: 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Chris Burnett with you here on SportsCenter All Night. Getaway day in Major League Baseball. The parks were busy on Thursday. Blue Jays, Yankees, an AL East battle in the Bronx. Toronto's struggling to start the year way back in the right now in the division. It was the Blue Jays striking first in the first frame to go up 1-0. Later in the seventh, George Springer at the plate for Toronto.
2: 2-2. And Springer launches out to left field and deep. Going back, Bellinger onto the warning track. It is gone! Big fly George Springer. His second of the series and fourth of the season. And the Blue Jays are up 2-0.
1: Sportsnet 590, The Fan. That was Springer's eighth home run versus the Yankees over the last three seasons. That's the most by any player during that span. And that was all that was needed in this one as the Jays blanked the Yankees 2-0. For the Blue Jays, it was their first shutout win versus the Yankees in more than 2 years. And for the Yankees, it was their fifth shutout loss this season. That's tied for the most in the American League. As for Aaron Judge, no home runs, no RBI in his last 10 games. That's his longest home run drought since April of 2025. And it's tied for the longest RBI drought of his career. Braves Marlins. Braves continue to be one of the best teams in baseball this season, despite battling multiple cases of the injury bug. Spencer Strider, one of them this year. He's back, though, and got the start for Atlanta in this one. It was the bats that would make the difference. We jump to the top of the fifth.
3: The pitch swung on, roped at the middle, base hit. That's going to get two in. Here comes Yastrzemski on his way to the plate. His pin, two-run single for Ronald Acuna, who beat the shift with the infield in. Braves get two of them right back, and it's 5-2 Atlanta.
1: 680 The Fan, that from Acuna to make it 5-2. Braves weren't done at the plate, though. Michael Harris, who homered in the first inning, back at the plate in the ninth.
3: 2-2 pitch, Harris, fly ball, deep center, going back, Marcy at the wall, that's out of his reach, and he's come back for more. It's another homer by Michael Harris. It's his 11th of the year. That was crushed.
1: So that's homers 10 and 11 for Harris, the fastest he's reached that mark in his career. Atlanta would close it out in the bottom half of the inning and wins this one 9-3. The Braves are the first team to 35 wins this season. That's the fastest they've reached that mark since 2000. Ronald Acuna reached base in 26 straight games, but he left the game in the sixth inning with a left thumb issue. He was just reinstated from the 10-day IL on May 18th after dealing with a hamstring strain. Braves skipper Walt Weiss after the game on Acuna's status.
4: He's got a bone bruise, I believe, in his thumb, which I think he's going to be fine. But he's not sure how it happened. Maybe the previous at bat, but all of a sudden, you know, he had some pain in the thumb. It looks like a bone bruise, but he should be fine. Yeah.
1: So Weiss doesn't seem concerned. Acuna's certainly seen his share of injuries in his career. The Braves now head home to Atlanta for a weekend series against Washington. Speaking of Washington, Mets Nationals tonight in the nation's capital. Nationals hoping to slam the door shut in this four-game series after taking the last two. We jump to the top of the third, no score, in the Mets' Bo Bichette at the plate.
5: Swing a ground ball back towards the middle and through into center field, a base hit. Melendez scores. Torrens around third. He's coming to the plate without a throw. It's a two-run single for Bo Bichette, and the Mets take a 2-0 lead in the third inning.
1: 880 ESPN New York, despite putting up one run in the bottom of the fifth, it wasn't enough for Washington. Mets find a way to get the win 2-1. New York improves to 12-7 in May. That's the sixth best in Major League Baseball this month. For Bo Bichette, he's now tied for the most RBI in the National League in the last 10 games. Rockies Diamondbacks Eduardo Rodriguez on the hill for Arizona. He's won six of his seven starts this year. This one entered the ninth, knotted at one run apiece, and then enter Arizona's Corbin Carroll in the bottom half of the inning.
6: Yeah, the 2-2 now. Swung on, ground ball, base hit into right. Here comes Moreno. He's going to try and score, and Carroll wins it for the Diamondbacks. 2-1, your final. They walk off the Rockies and hang five. It's five straight victories for your Diamondbacks.
1: Arizona Sports 98.7 FM, and that does it. The walk-off in the desert, Corbin Carroll, his only hit of the night. It's his fourth career walk-off hit. For the Diamondbacks, it's a five-game win streak, and it's their longest since June of last season. The Rockies have now lost three straight and four of their last five. Pirates Cardinals under the lights at Busch Stadium. Everybody in the mix right now in the NL Central, but Pittsburgh found a way. The Cardinals manages two runs and the Pittsburgh Pirates win it 6-2. We'll take you back to the Garden when we return. SportsCenter All Night continues. It's ESPN Radio.
0: 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Jordan Alvarez and the Houston Astros roll into Chicago to face Ian Happ and the Cubs. 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
15: You do not want to have to hear that conversation. 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
16: 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Diving into the gap, Mike Trout, and he saved the game. Unbelievable.
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1: Two-time NASCAR Cup Series champion and one of NASCAR's greatest drivers, Kyle Busch, a face of the sport, died unexpectedly on Thursday at the age of 41. Busch won 234 combined races across NASCAR's three national series, which is the all-time record. The Montreal Canadiens used a four-goal first period to defeat the Carolina Hurricanes 6-2 in Game 1 of the East Final in the Stanley Cup playoffs. And the New York Knicks beat the Cleveland Cavaliers 109-93 at Madison Square Garden for a 2-0 series lead in the Eastern Conference Finals. Heard right here on ESPN Radio.
8: Cleveland just holding the ball near midcourt. 3-2-1. It's over. Final score, Knicks 109, Cavs 93. New York leads it 2-0. Two wins to go for a trip to the NBA Finals for the first time in 27 years.
1: 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I'm Chris Burnett, back to the Big Apple, where New York defeats Cleveland and jumps out to the 2-0 series lead. Josh Hart finished with a team-high 26 points, 4 rebounds, 7 assists, added 2 steals, was 5 of 11 from 3, and the 26 points are also a career playoff high for him. Jalen Brunson overcame a slow start to score 19 points, added 14 assists that were pivotal down the stretch, and Mikal Bridges added 19 points of his own. The Knicks got strong production from each of their starting five tonight. For the Cavs, Donovan Mitchell led the team with 26 points. James Harden, 18 points, 6 rebounds, did not turn the ball over in this one. You heard the game here on ESPN Radio. Dave Pasch and Doris Burke had the call for us at Madison Square Garden. Let's head there now. Dave?
8: Thank you, Chris. Jalen Brunson didn't do much offensively in the first half in terms of scoring, just 2 points. But he took over in the third quarter and finishes with 19 points, 17 of those in the second half, 14 assists, 9 of those in the second half. Those 14 assists, a playoff career high. Just like in game one, the brilliance of Brunson on full display when it mattered most.
19: Listen, the great players in this league are very patient players. They can put a bad quarter or a bad half behind them. And Jalen didn't let the poor shooting impact what he was doing. He kept working the game until in the third quarter he started to get shots to fall. And then when the Cavaliers upped the pressure and tried to take the ball out of his hands in the fourth, he played a very patient game. The career high in assists came because he was willing to create the advantage by drawing two to the ball and getting it to the middle of the floor. And the Knicks took the numbered advantage and scored. I would be very curious to know, off of all the doubles, what the Knicks shot the basketball, because Jalen Brunson was brilliant.
8: So was Josh Hart, a playoff career high 26 points for him. He hit 5 threes after starting the game 0-for-4. Those are the positives. Also, Towns had a double-double, 18 points, 13 rebounds, 19 points for Bridges. The negatives: Evan Mobley didn't score, didn't shoot in the second half. James Harden had only 6 points in the second half. Donovan Mitchell, 26 points, not enough. And the Cavs now go home in a must-win situation Saturday night.
19: Listen, I think, you know, you have to wonder what their mental state is. They had a 22-point lead in game one, and it was an epic collapse, an all-time collapse. It looked in the first half like they were willing to compete, even though shots weren't falling. But that waned, I thought, in the third and fourth period. They didn't have that consistent toughness and desperation that was required. They're going to have to play harder for longer and find an answer to Jalen Brunson.
8: They're down 0-2. Knicks win it 109-93. For Doris Burke, Dave Pasch, right here in your home for the NBA, ESPN Radio, and the ESPN app. Now let's go back to Chris Burnett in the studio.
1: Thanks, Dave. Great job as always tonight. Knicks improved to 10-2 this postseason. First time they've done that in franchise history. The Cavaliers fall to 2-7 on the road in the playoffs. Charles Barkley on the ghost that will become game one if the Cavs lose this series.
20: The biggest problem the Cavs got is we can talk about 3 and 4 is game one. If they lose this series, they lost it because of game one. Because you win game one, it flips the entire series. Now they in a must-win game 3 and 4, in my opinion.
1: Well, Chuck said it all right there. The series flips to Cleveland just in time. Cavs are 6-1 at home this postseason. Game 3 from Rocket Arena on Saturday, 8 p.m. Eastern, right here on ESPN Radio, your home for the NBA playoffs. SportsCenter All Night, ESPN Radio, looking ahead to Friday night, Game 3 of the Western Conference Final from San Antonio. Shai Gilgeous-Alexander bounced back from a subpar series opener to score 30 points. Alex Caruso added 17 off the bench, and the Oklahoma City Thunder beat the San Antonio Spurs 122-113 on Wednesday night in Game 2. Injuries plagued both teams. Jalen Williams exited for OKC with a hamstring. The Spurs' Dylan Harper left in the third quarter with a hamstring of his own. He was already starting in place of De'Aaron Fox. It was the Thunder bench that proved to be the difference in this one, outscoring the Spurs 57-25. And Oklahoma City did what we've come to expect from the reigning champs, to be championship-like. Boston Globe's Gary Washburn on ESPN Radio.
2: SGA appeared a lot more comfortable. Oklahoma City made some adjustments in terms of dealing with Wimby. Obviously, they're a little bit more physical with him, so he didn't have that impact where he, in game one, he had the 40-20 game. I just thought they played like they were more comfortable. They played like, okay, they got hit in the mouth in game one, tasted their own blood and decided to come back like a championship team does and kind of restore some order. Obviously, it's going to be a long series. San Antonio has the home court advantage, but I do think Oklahoma City played more like themselves, even though they were missing for most of the game, Jalen Williams.
1: I think most would agree with Gary there. Victor Wembanyama, more pedestrian in this one than in game one. Had a good game, 21 points, 17 rebounds, 6 assists. OKC made some adjustments, though, and it paid off. It was the turnovers for the Spurs that did them in. That has to have an answer in game two. Spurs analyst Sean Elliott on ESPN Radio's Freddie and Harry.
21: I think it's a collective thing. That's the biggest thing. When I watch the games, you know, it's about coming strongly to the ball, like Pop would say. You come strongly to the ball. You don't use your body to protect passing lanes. You make two-handed catches instead of one-handed catches. You make two-handed passes. You're a lot more deliberate on the offensive end of the floor. And so, you know, Steph's got to improve with his decision-making and some of the passing. But at the same time, we have other guys that need to do the same thing as well.
1: Elliott alluded to it there, but Stephon Castle tallied 9 turnovers of his own. Chris Caney on Unsportsmanlike with this being just unacceptable.
22: His 20 turnovers this series have led to 21 points for the Oklahoma City Thunder. That can't happen. We know that these are going to be clutch time games within 5 points in the final 5 minutes. You can't have your lead ball handler, your decision maker, your initiator on the offensive side of the ball, giving the ball to the other team, especially when that other team is OKC. So something about that has to change. Steph Castle, I'm sure he's going to clean a lot of those things up. Being back in San Antonio will help, but also having an experienced veteran in De'Aaron Fox on the court, so there's not that pressure on Steph Castle to have to do everything in the fourth quarter like he did last night. That's going to matter.
1: Being back in San Antonio should matter. We expect a raucous crowd in Frost Bank Center. Wimby will be ready at home. Chet Holmgren for the Thunder needs to be ready as well. Our Kendrick Perkins thinks it's time for Holmgren to step it up a notch against the big man and return the hatred that Wimby has for him. Perkins with a message on First Take.
23: This is personal. This beef between Wimby and Chet goes all the way back to their high school days. I've been saying it for the last 4 or 5 days, and I'm going to continue to say it. Hey, Chet Holmgren, if you watching, Wimby hates you. He hates you. He hates you. He literally hates you. He can't stand the ground that you walk on. He hates you. I need you to bring that same type of energy. I need you to bring that same type of tenacity. The world knows it. At some point, you got to put your feet in the ground and say, I want some of this smoke. I get it. You got other bigs to lean on, but this is personal.
1: So Big Perk has spoken. We'll see if Chet Holmgren is listening. Game 3 promises to be a good one. Tip-off set for 8:30 Eastern later tonight from San Antonio. You can catch it right here live on ESPN Radio. SportsCenter All Night continues with breaking news on Thursday. NASCAR Cup Series driver Kyle Busch has died unexpectedly at the age of 41. His family put out a statement on Thursday that the two-time champion had been hospitalized with a severe illness and would not race in Sunday's Coca-Cola 600. ESPN's Ryan McGee on game night.
24: If LeBron James drove a race car, you'd be like, that's a racer. You know what I mean?
1: Wow.
24: If Aaron Rodgers was a race car driver, that's a racer. Like, you know what I mean? You know it when you see it. And what that means is it's this ability to do things in, you know, a 3,500-pound stock car at 215 miles per hour that the other racers are scared to do. You know, and there's only a few guys I've covered in my career that were like that. And it was Dale Earnhardt, who a lot of people compared, you know, Kyle Busch to when he came along. And it was Jeff Gordon, who a lot of people compared to Kyle Busch when he came along. And so that's what it is. It's just, you know, it's funny. Today I was at, like, you know, it was at Indy 500 Media Day, and we were talking about, you know, when you're a teammate with a guy like that, how it's just it's awesome to watch, but it's also demoralizing because you have all the same tools they do and you have all the same gear that they do, but they can do it 50% better than you can. And that's what Kyle Busch was.
1: So many in the sports world speaking out about Kyle Busch tonight. That there from Ryan McGee. SportsCenter All Night, ESPN Radio. We'll move to the gridiron. New York Giants head coach John Harbaugh working his way through his first OTAs at the Meadowlands after being brought in to help improve what was a 4-win team a season ago. Giants quarterback Jackson Dart, who appeared in 14 games last year and threw for more than 2,000 yards, is getting his first taste of working with Harbaugh. Dart's a big fan of what he's seen so far.
3: Definitely starting with him and just the culture that he's already established and created here. And I just think that there's a ton of guys who are just, you know, we're just hungry to win here. This whole organization is. So, you know, having a spark like him come into the building each and every day, the energy that he brings and everybody feeds off of it. And you see it when we play on the field.
1: Harbaugh, who's no stranger to working with talented quarterbacks after his time in Baltimore, is a big fan of his QB1 right now, specifically Dart's attention to detail.
4: Probably the best way I could say he's genuine, probably. You know, he's just himself. He is who he is. You know, he wants every play. The thing I've noticed about him is he wants every play to be perfect and every play to be successful. It's probably a good place to start. Ultra-competitive guy, and if it doesn't go right, he's not happy, you know, and he'll get to the next play.
1: New York opens the 2026 campaign against division foe Dallas September 13th on Sunday Night Football. Over in Pittsburgh, the noise is still on Aaron Rodgers' return for the farewell tour, but is it good noise? Is Rodgers the right person for the focus to be on? Unsportsmanlike's Chris Canty believes the Steelers' focus should be elsewhere instead of sending Rodgers into retirement.
22: I just don't see a point in the Pittsburgh Steelers going out there and allowing Rodgers to take up all the airspace when it comes to snaps in meaningful games, as opposed to allowing one of those young guys the opportunity to grow and learn and to see whether or not they can be a part of your long-term solution at the position. Because when I look at this Pittsburgh Steelers roster, it's a good team, but I don't expect that they're going to contend for a championship. So if you're not playing championship football, which is the standard in Pittsburgh, then Aaron Rodgers and Mike McCarthy have to be the two individuals that prepare the organization for the future.
1: Steelers have a slew of young, talented quarterbacks behind Rodgers, with Mason Rudolph, Drew Aller, and Will Howard battling for QB2 and QB3. Who's first up if Rodgers can't go for any reason? Time will tell. Steelers open the season Sunday, September 13th at home against the Atlanta Falcons. So from one gridiron to the other, time to start planning your opening weekend tailgate scene. We're officially inside 100 days from the start of college football season. The 2026 season promises to be an exciting one, packed with storylines. Ohio State, the early favorite to win the national championship at plus 650, according to DraftKings Sportsbook. Can the Big Ten make it four straight? Where's the SEC fall in this? Not sure if you heard, there's a new sheriff in Baton Rouge named Lane Kiffin. Some think they're the team to beat. Paul Feinbaum on SportsCenter.
5: I know the popular thing from people in my seats is to take shots at Lane Kiffin, and I have. He's easy to take shots at. The Ogeron decision is very interesting. Ogeron won a national championship just a couple of years ago, but they have a really good team, and it starts with Sam Leavitt. He came over from

0: several leagues favoring the move, not the SEC. Is that what's best for the sport? More from our guy, Paul.
1: Even though I look like the guy telling you to go off his lawn, I really believe that it is a ridiculous venture. 24 is too many, and there are a lot of really good reasons for 24, but none I agree with, by the way. The most compelling is gives everybody a chance. That's not what this is about. Mm-hmm. This is not about participation trophies. This isn't the neighborhood little league. This is big-time college football. Quite frankly, 12 might be too much. 16 is the best number I think you can compromise on. But it's trending toward 24. In other words, if you go 8-4 and have a mediocre season, you get a ticket to play for the national championship. The regular season will be destroyed if that happens.
0: Now, I personally find it difficult to disagree with Paul. There aren't 24 teams good enough to contend for a national championship year in and year out. There aren't always 16. Some seasons, there aren't 12. I was personally okay with expanding past 4, but I thought 8 was the right number. We blew by that and went to 12. So it is 12 for 2026, and I believe there's a real chance we're sitting here at this time next year with the same number, 12, because the SEC and the Big Ten won't agree, they can't agree, and we'll see what happens. Season officially getting underway Saturday, August 29th. Stay tuned for where you can listen live on ESPN Radio. More from the Diamond and the W when we continue. 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
0: Number 5.
1: In the Bronx, George Springer blasts a solo homer in the Blue Jays' win over the Yankees. Sportsnet 590, The Fan.
4: 2-2. And Springer launches out to left field and deep. Going back, Bellinger onto the warning track. It is gone! Big fly, George Springer. His second of the series and fourth of the season. And the Blue Jays are up 2-0.
0: Number 4.
1: The Guardians win their sixth straight game as Patrick Bailey smacks a home run. WTAM 1100.
5: Bailey with a drive, deep right center field, on the run, Perez, and it is gone! Patrick Bailey's first home run as a Cleveland Guardian, a towering blast to right center.
0: Number 3.
1: A two-homer game from Michael Harris II allows the Braves to pick up a series win in Miami, 680 The Fan.
6: 2-2 pitch, Harris, fly ball, deep center, going back, Marcy at the wall, that's out of his reach, and he's come back for more. It's another homer by Michael Harris. It's his 11th of the year. That was crushed.
0: Number 2.
1: Corbin Carroll walks it off in the desert for the Diamondbacks. 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
7: And the 2-2 now. Swung on, ground ball, base hit into right. Here comes Moreno. He's going to try and score. And Carroll wins it for the Diamondbacks. 2-1, your final. They walk off the Rockies and hang five. It's five straight victories for your Diamondbacks.
1: And the Canadiens storm out to a 1-0 series lead with a four-goal first period. TSN 690.
8: Puck bounces around there. It's handled by Logan Stankoven. He's off to a hot start in the Stanley Cup playoffs. 7 goals in 8 games. He follows in on the forecheck, throws a hit, but the Habs come out to center. Here's another breakaway. Demidov moves in, scores! And the Montreal Canadiens are all over Carolina. Another breakaway goal, and it's 4-1.
1: And the Canadiens would go on to win 6-2 for the Hurricanes, their first loss this postseason, now 0-7 in Game 1 of conference finals all time. Game 2 in Raleigh on Saturday night, puck drops at 7 Eastern time. SportsCenter All Night, ESPN Radio, Athletics Angels from Southern California. Different path, same goal tonight. Athletics trying to build something this season. Angels trying to keep it from falling apart before June 1st. Worst record in baseball right now. We pick this one up in the bottom of the 7th.
9: The 1-2 pitch misses outside, and they say he went. The home plate umpire said he went around. He's going to break there. So Adell strikes out. He's now retired 8 straight and 19 of 20. And we're through 7 complete. Still the A's 2 and the Angels 2.
1: Talk 650 KSTE. Tied 2-2 at the end of the 9th still. This one headed to the 10th.
9: As the pitch is swung, hard at ball, one up, gobbled up by Nettle, second for one, on to first, not in time. Well, they said they got him. They said they got him. They're going to check that at first. It looked like Gelof beat it. It looked like Gelof beat it. They're calling him out for now.
10: Damn. After review, the call on the field is overturned. The runner is
9: safe. So it's a 3-2 A's lead.
1: The A's would close this one out in the bottom half of the inning to win it 3-2. For the Athletics, it's their first time over 500 through the first 50 games of a season since 2021. For Nick Kurtz, he extends his on-base streak to 44 games. That's the longest in Major League Baseball this season, and it's the second longest single-season streak in franchise history behind the great Mark McGwire in 1996 and Jimmy Fox in 1932. Luis Severino, a season-high 10 Ks, most in a start since 2024. For the Angels, 17-34 this season. They hold on to that worst record in baseball. SportsCenter All Night, ESPN Radio, several games in the W on Thursday night. Valkyries, Liberty. The Liberty have averaged 100 points per game so far. No team has ever done that. Could it continue?
11: Burden. Over to Salon. Salon.
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1: In the W, the Valkyries beat the Liberty 87-70. For the Valkyries, their 17-point win is their largest this season and their ninth 15-point win in franchise history. For the Liberty, the 17-point loss is tied for their largest over the last four seasons. Thanks for staying up all night with us. Coming up next is Unsportsmanlike with Evan, Canty, and Michelle. 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
18: Final score, Knicks 109, Cavs 93. New York leads it 2-0.
24: You can never be satisfied in these positions in the playoffs, so the mindset's going to continue to be 0-0 every single time we step on that court.
25: That's just who Josh is. 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He knew what he had to do in order to be effective.
18: Hart, corner three. Good from the left side as Josh Hart hits his fifth three.
24: You have enough camaraderie to hold each other accountable, and when you have a group of guys that do that, you know, sky's the limit.
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2: 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Party like it's 1999, the last time the New York Knicks were in the NBA Finals, as they are two games away from getting back there, two wins away, after a 109-93 victory last night. They're ninth in the row in the postseason over the Cleveland Cavaliers. All right, it's done. Lola, Michelle Smallman, Chris Canty, Evan Cohen with you. It's done. It is done. The Knicks are going to the finals. Done. Good morning, everybody. Nobody's arguing.
4: You said the Knicks
2: that.
4: Are going to the finals?
2: Yeah.
4: The Knicks are going to win the finals.
2: Okay.
5: Now that's just a step you don't cross.
4: No, it's not. Well, what's going on in the Western Conference with those teams literally limping to the finish line?
2: Wait, is this the earliest pre-take?
4: The Knicks are going to win the chip. Did you see what I saw last night?
5: I saw it too. They look great.
4: The Knicks are going to win the title.
5: You heard it here first, folks.
4: You heard it here first. Can you imagine a summer in New York City when the Knicks
5: please.
4: Win the chip?
5: Buckle up.
4: The Knicks win the chip.
5: After the longest
4: winter. Bobblehead Brunson coming through.
5: I really, for him, I would love to see Jalen Brunson be the guy to do it for the
4: There's
5: Knicks.
4: Just no good answers to stop him. There just aren't. The Cavs did everything they could. We said they need to send more double teams at him. Well, guess what? They did that last night.
5: Yeah.
4: They sent a ton of double teams at Jalen Brunson. Guess what? It didn't matter. The dude set a playoff career high with 14 assists. Six of those 14 assists came off of double teams from the Cavs. He was killing them, Smalls. He had 2 points at halftime, and he finished with 19 points. This dude in the second half scored or assisted on 39 of the 56 Knicks points in the half. That was outstanding by Jalen Brunson. He can give it to you any way you want it. He can do it with being the catalyst and scoring the basketball at a high clip, or he can distribute and get others involved. And last night was a game where he did the latter and the others made shots. So kudos to them. Last night, in my mind, will forever and always be the Josh Hart game.
5: Absolutely.
4: I thought he was outstanding in terms of having the mental toughness to bounce back from an abysmal game one performance to start off 0-3 from 3-point land and to finish 5 of 11. He had two huge threes at the end of the second quarter that let the Knicks finish with a lead at halftime. He had two huge threes that capped an 18-0 run midway through the third quarter. And at that point, it was game, set, match. Josh Hart was absolutely phenomenal. Pretty much everybody in the starting lineup for the Knicks played really well last night. But to me, Josh Hart is the one that stands out. No pun intended. His heart embodies everything that this team wants to be about.
5: Yeah, I felt like the Cavs were saying, we're not going to let Jalen Brunson beat us. And Josh Hart was like, okay, I will.
4: Hand raised.
5: Tap me in. I got you. But you're ready to go there already, CC?
4: Yeah. I'm ready to go there.
5: Even though I know injuries are obviously the big storyline coming out of the West, but even though San Antonio's banged up, you're ready to do that if Wemby advances. You're ready to do that if the depth of Oklahoma City and Shea advance.
4: Well,
5: do
4: the Oklahoma City Thunder have depth? We don't know what's going to happen with J-Dub. We don't know what's going to happen with A.J. Mitchell. Do they have depth? I mean, until I see one of the other point guards from the San Antonio Spurs on the court, you know, alive and well and contributing to their team, I'm not going to believe it. So, like, yeah, I mean, those other two teams are killing themselves in the Western Conference Finals. That's going to be a long series, and we could be talking about the Knicks having this thing wrapped up by next Tuesday.
2: 109-93. It got close for a second late, and then OG Anunoby hit a big three to put it back to double digits. But this is not a series. This is not a – I mean, I'm sorry. The way in which the Knicks are playing right now, and we bring up Jalen Brunson. Jalen Brunson is so damn good, and I have been so wrong about him. I personally said, oh, he's not the best player in the team OG Anunoby is. I'm wrong. I'm dead wrong. OG Anunoby is the best two-way player, I hate that term, on the team. But Jalen Brunson is so phenomenal at what he does. Last night was one of my favorite Jalen Brunson games I've seen. And you may sit there and say, what? 7 of 16 from the floor? CC mentioned 2 points in the first half. It doesn't matter. One of my favorite NBA games I've ever seen from a player is Kobe Bryant's one of his worst games. He was 6 of 24 in 2010 NBA Finals. Didn't have it. And you know what he did for the Lakers? I got to do something else. grab, I think, 15 rebounds. When you are a superstar player and you don't have your shot going, you figure out something else to do. What Jalen Brunson figured out last night is, I'm going to go get my roommate, the roommate's pod. Mm-hmm. I'm going to get him points. 14 assists. That's what you do when you're a superstar. So all of the terrible takes that I personally have had about you can't have a guy like Jalen Brunson as the best player on your team win a championship. You can't have someone of his size win a championship. You can't have someone that is not a great defender win a championship as your best player. I have been dead wrong about Jalen Brunson. Egg on my face. He looks awesome out there. And I apologize, Jalen Brunson, because you are unbelievable in what you've done. Unbelievable. And this is no longer a series. I'm sorry. The Knicks are kicking their butt.
4: So the fans at MSG had it right at the end of the game.
2: Knicks in four. Knicks in four.
4: They had it right.
2: I'm so disappointed. We'll get to the Cavs point. I'm so disappointed in the Cavs right now. I'm sorry.
4: You're disgusting.
5: You are.
4: I'm looking
5: you're
4: at your face. My goodness.
2: I'm a face
4: scruncher. All three
2: tonight.
4: Of your chins are balled up. Like, what is going on?
5: You're appalled.
4: Right?
2: What kind of comment is that?
4: It's true.
2: 5 minutes in.
4: I'm sitting there looking at him.
2: I have a third chin now?
6: What are we doing here?
2: Thank you, Wendy. Let's hear from Josh Hart. Sacrificing for the greater good, as he's always done his entire career. There may not be a bigger winner that's never won anything than Josh Hart. Let's take a listen to him postgame.
7: We don't really care who gets the shine, the shots, the minutes, those kind of things. We're focused on winning. And I think everyone is willing to sacrifice their own personal agendas or performance for the betterment of the team. And when you have a group of guys that do that, sky's the limit. And I think sometimes it's human nature to think about your own individual performances. And I think if we do that at all, we have enough camaraderie to hold each other accountable. So I think that's the biggest thing with us is we're willing to sacrifice and we're able to hold each other accountable.
2: Yeah, I got to disagree with Josh Hart. Not everyone's that way. You're that way. Josh Hart's that way.
5: This team is that way.
4: And I can't help but think in listening to what he said, you know, after being benched in game one, he didn't like it, but he's willing to do whatever it takes to win. Last night during the game, Carl Anthony Towns said it's Hart's willingness to sacrifice that makes him so special to us, meaning the Knicks team. Hearing what he had to say, Josh Hart being a post game, he called himself a servant to his teammates, to that locker room. I can't help but go to the place, Ev, of think about the bet that Leon Rose made on the Villanova culture and importing that. They had Jalen Brunson, getting Josh Hart, making the move to bring over Mikal Bridges. You know, three of the key ingredients that Jay Wright was working with when that team was contending for titles. And I know Stephen A. always talks about the hefty price that the Knicks paid in order to bring over Bridges, who I thought was great last night. And maybe it wasn't just an investment in the player. Maybe it was an investment in the culture of the team. Having that element in your locker room, listening to what they're saying, I mean, it's a culture that the Knicks haven't had in that building for a really long time. And now they are on the doorstep of getting back to the NBA Finals for the first time in a quarter century.
2: No doubt. And, you know, somebody said something to me once that I thought initially. A friend of mine said, oh, so-and-so is a really great follower. And I was like, why are you calling them that? That's so rude. And he looks at me and he goes, why would that be rude? He goes, great followers, if you have great leaders, are really important to team building and winning.
5: Critical.
2: Mikal Bridges may not be the leader of the team, but you know what he is? He's great at following the lead of Jalen Brunson and Josh Hart.
5: Because it's the correct lead.
2: Correct. And so it's like if you have that great leader and Mikal Bridges can follow that, he comes in, you give up the five first round. Basically, you're giving up the five first rounders to double, triple, and quadruple, and what's the fifth one, down on Jalen Brunson as the face of the team, which I did not think was smart, and it's brilliant because we want more guys who are going to follow what they're doing here, and I think that's exactly what they've done. Mikal Bridges, if you look at him as he needs to be the leader, he needs to be the best player because they give up five picks. No. He needs to continue the following of the leader and show other people how you can follow that leader.
5: Not to make this an anti-Daryl Morey thing, which I know you would love. Chemistry is important.
4: Thank you, Smalls.
5: Chemistry is critical. Culture is critical, and the New York Knicks have it. They have it. And also shout out to Mike Brown, who I think has been excellent. But when you bench Josh Hart, that's a tactical move that you have to make. But you can do things like that knowing that the culture is so sound that everyone is selfless. It's not going to be personal. You have to do in the moment what's the best for your team. And he's just been making a lot of the right moves too. So the Knicks have it going right now.
2: Yeah,
5: they really
2: Mike
5: do.
2: Brown's been amazing. He has. You bring up culture and you bring up the way in which you go about things.
4: How about defense? That's the other thing that we don't talk about. Like, this Knicks team takes it personal when it comes to stopping the other team. Last night, the Cavs shot under 40% from the field. They shot 25% from three. That's defense. Karl-Anthony Towns talked about it. We were able to stretch out the lead in the third quarter because we played defense. We got some stops. Josh Hart on a bum ankle last night. Held the Cavs to 25% from the field when he was the primary defender, including Donovan Mitchell, 1-6 from the field. That was Josh Hart.
2: That's why he's there. He's not there for all the threes.
4: Guess what? It wasn't just threes, too. He had 7 assists. His teammates were 7 of 11 from the field off of his passes.
5: Yep.
4: So he was doing everything. And he was doing it on a bad ankle. And guess what? You know who was right there when he turned his ankle, encouraging him to push through? Jalen Brunson. And listening to the language that this team uses reminds me of the language that Tom Coughlin used with us when we won the Super Bowl in 2011. Again, I can't get out of my head the idea of being a servant to your teammate, being a service to others. I remember Tom Coughlin, who is a devout Catholic. He had it plastered in our building. And most coaches don't do this. Most coaches don't go there. But he had a Bible verse. And I won't get this Bible verse out of my head. But it's Mark chapter 10, verse 44 and 45. It says, whoever wants to be first among you must be a servant of all. For even the Son of Man came not to be served, but to serve.
5: Mm-hmm.
4: That's the mentality that you have to have when you're trying to win a championship. It's got to be about something that's bigger than you.
5: Mm-hmm.
4: And this Knicks team has that. It's special to watch it on display. And it's incredible to watch it manifest itself. Coming off of what might be a top five all-time winning franchise history to come back in game one. They were able to follow that up with a dominant performance in game two. This wasn't a team that fell flat. This wasn't a team that took their foot off the gas. I am impressed, not with the talent of the New York Knicks. I am impressed with the character of the New York Knicks. And that's why I said, and I opened the show with, the Knicks gonna win the chip. It ain't always about being the most talented team. It's not. The most talented team doesn't always win. The best team always wins. And it's hard to make an argument against the Knicks being the best team. They won 9 straight playoff games. 9. It's the most in franchise history, and it's the most consecutive playoff wins since the Celtics won the chip back in 2024. Danhausen is a powerful man.
5: Oh. Yeah, the Knicks haven't had a 2-game lead in the conference final since 94. It's been a minute, Nuno.
2: There's another side of this. The Cleveland Cavaliers. We will get to them after Smalls has this from the Wellness Company.
5: That's right. 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
2: 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As you did last night, 109-93 New York Knicks victory, going up 2-0 on the Cleveland Cavaliers. We've discussed the Knicks part of it. Let's discuss the Cavs part of it. I'm so disappointed in what's happened with this team. I love Donovan Mitchell. I thought, you know what, he's going to be able to lead a team to the NBA Finals and shut a lot of people up. How great is that going to be? They blow a 22-point lead. They control most of that game in game number one. And last night, 18-0 run in the third quarter, they just kind of fell so flat. And like, just very clearly, whatever you're doing, no longer. Scrap everything you've done getting to this point and start over. I'm serious. Start over. Come up with something different. Am I smart enough to figure that out? No. If I was, I'd be an NBA head coach. I'm not Kenny Atkinson. You heard Emmett Golden in there. Game night here on ESPN Radio with Emmett and Q Myers. And, of course, ESPN Cleveland as well for Emmett. Kenny Atkinson is getting exposed. He is. He's getting destroyed by Mike Brown. Do something different. You're double-teaming Jalen Brunson. Okay, he's crushing you on that. You try a little bit of a zone. Jalen Brunson had some great post passes to Mikal Bridges late in the game that I thought were just so smart. Do something. Do something. This is going nowhere. What is happening to this team? I thought their roster was pretty damn good. I think if you look up and down the roster, you're like, well, there's some depth there. They have done nothing to switch anything up. I'm serious. Start a damn fight. I'm not saying to hurt anybody. Do something.
5: Well, post game, they were saying that this isn't daunting for them because they've had their backs up against the wall. They've been in game sevens, et cetera. But Kenny Atkinson was saying that the process is right, but they just haven't been converting on open shots. So you're saying blow it all up, do something different. He's kind of doubling and tripling down. I say tripling because it seems like in game three, he might not take a different approach because he's saying that the process is right.
2: I hate what's happening with the Cavs right now. I'm so unimpressed with them. And I was so impressed with the way that they fought in Series 1 and Series 2. I just so unimpressed with them. I don't care. 22-point lead, cool. It doesn't matter if you blow it. It doesn't matter if you have a 22-point lead.
0: They didn't think they were going to blow it. They didn't think it was possible.
2: Well, foot off the gas in the conference finals is unacceptable.
0: I agree with you.
2: Step on the damn throat then. Run it up. Leave no doubt. Right? This is ridiculous. You're up 22. You should be mad you're not up 32. That's how you have to approach this. I'm not looking to make friends here.
0: Yeah, I mean, I'm with you on that one. The Cavs are on the opposite end of the spectrum when it comes to the sports character of the team from the Knicks. Like, we're praising the character of that Knicks locker room. The Cavs have a ton of talent on that team. Future Hall of Famers. But they're not playing big when it's required. The competitive greatness, they're not exhibiting that. And they're in the championship rounds. I don't know what you point to. I don't know who you blame for that. But opening up the third quarter and missing seven straight shots from the field, missing free throws, which opened the door for the Knicks to go on an 18-0 run.
2: Mobley missed free throws late too. Yeah.
0: That's unacceptable. You can't have that happen. When you have those opportunities, you have to take advantage of them. The Cavs didn't do that last night. They had open shots. They just weren't making them. They had free throws. They just weren't making them. Now, credit to them, they cleaned up some of the turnovers. I mean, it's not often that you have a team that has single-digit turnovers get blown out the way that they did last night. But we saw that because the Cavs couldn't shoot. They couldn't make open shots. And this is a make-or-miss league. So I think it's just that simple. Now, from a defensive standpoint, they have to come up with a completely new game plan because whatever strategies that they've tried to employ in the first couple of games, it just hasn't worked. Jalen Brunson has cracked the code both times. So that's going to be up to Kenny Atkinson and that coaching staff to figure out a way to be able to cut off the head of the snake. And until you address that, until you do something to stop Jalen Brunson, I don't know how you get this series to tilt back in your favor. This ain't going to be like what happened last round against the Detroit Pistons when you got down 0-2.
2: No chance.
0: This ain't that. This is a different monster in the New York Knicks. And I got to say this, Ev, if this series continues to go the way that it's going, if games 3 and game 4 look like what we saw last night, then I think it should be on the board that Kenny Atkinson's job is on the line.
2: I know you guys heard this, but for the audience, our buddy Tony Rizzo, ESPN Cleveland, the king of Cleveland, literally wanted Kenny Atkinson fired between games 1 and 2. Like, wanted a new coach and I don't even know that he's wrong about that.
0: I don't think he's wrong either.
2: I mean, it's ridiculous to say, but it's just he's being outmatched. And I was just thinking about something. You guys always reiterate how much I say, don't present a problem without a solution. Yeah. I just presented 20 problems. Let me retroactively present the solution. If we're going to sit here and talk about the leader that is Jalen Brunson and the following that occurs, what's James Harden in a big spot? You voluntarily signed up for James Harden. You want to get over a hump and James Harden is who you go for?
5: No, they said he's the piece that's going to get us where we want to go.
2: Based on what? I'll give you a name. who's not as good right now as James Harden, but he's the guy that you probably should have, and maybe they did check in on it. You want to move Darius Garland? He's not a fit with Donovan. Drew Holiday. Drew Holiday won a championship in Milwaukee. Drew Holiday won a championship with Boston. You need a championship DNA in there. They have absolutely no championship DNA on that roster. None whatsoever. Donovan never got out of the second round. Jared Allen is not a championship player based on his history. Good guy, obviously.
0: Max Strus.
2: Never won a championship, but and unfortunately, but he's been in the finals.
0: Yeah.
2: So, okay, they're relying on Max Strus, who I love. And his partner. But I mean, they're relying on, my team didn't rely on Max Strus when they got there. They relied on Jimmy and they relied on Bam, et cetera. They have no championship DNA. And you could say, well, what's the Knicks championship DNA? Well, at least Brunson and Bridges and Hart won a title together.
0: Yes.
2: Right?
0: That
2: at
0: matters.
2: Least they did
5: I
2: that
5: would say
2: together.
5: That's championship
0: that's
5: DNA.
0: Championship
2: OG
0: DNA.
2: Was on the Raptors when they won a championship.
0: Yep.
2: Right? Cat played in the conference
0: finals.
2: No,
0: there.
2: But he was on the team. Cat yeah. was
5: but
2: in the conference
5: what
2: finals.
5: Looks and feels like.
0: That's true.
2: Like there's just no championship DNA. And your counter to no championship DNA is let's get James Harden, who notoriously is the single worst postseason performer amongst Hall of Fame players.
0: Well, we can't say that, and James Harden have a couple of 30-point games in the series against the Pistons to help them climb out of that hole.
2: Is James Harden a championship DNA
0: here's
2: guy?
0: Here's the issue.
2: Schroeder. There's
0: here's,
2: your guy.
0: Here's the issue. I don't know that the Cavs get here without James Harden. I don't know that they can get past this point with James Harden. That's the problem.
2: No doubt.
5: The player that can get you there could also be your biggest obstacle.
0: Yeah. And who's just good enough to get you fired.
2: Which is ironic, by the way, because the last time the Knicks got to the finals.
0: Yeah, like you check the track record. James Harden, one of the best scorers the game has ever seen. But, you know, gets a lot of coaches fired. When he's a top two player on the team, coach is probably not long for that job.
2: Mm. Which is ironic, because last time the Knicks got to the finals was 1999. And I don't think they would have gotten there with Patrick Ewing, because he was hurt, because they played a totally different style, and they had no chance against the Spurs, because they didn't have Patrick Ewing. So it's one of those weird things of like, I'm not sure you get here in this scenario, but in order for you to actually win it all, you need the opposite scenario. I'm very down on what's happening with Cleveland right now. Very disappointing all around. I think the Stafford family's probably happy today.
0: Are you more disappointed than Rob Lorenzo?
2: I don't think Rob didn't. Rob's not watching the Cavs. Rob's out on the Cavs. He already quit them. Quit them.
0: What?
2: Yeah, Rob's done. Rob's done.
1: Boo!
2: Hey, he's not arguing with me.
5: Quit already?
2: Rob? Boo! He won't even answer. Rob's our social and digital guy without a mic or a camera. He's heartbroken.
5: Oh.
2: I'm not sure that that's about the Cavs, though. 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
4: Hey, this is Rich Eisen. 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
13: 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We realized while I was there, why didn't I just book in the hotel that we were in? Yeah. I have no understanding as to why I didn't do that.
8: Because it's not close to the job.
13: That's true. So I, you know what? Doubleheader with Marriott.
8: You made the right call.
13: I had a Marriott doubleheader and it was right to call. Okay, good. All right, now we're good. Congratulations to Matthew Stafford. As Adam Schefter first reported yesterday, the NFL MVP got a nice little contract extension. I guess it was okay. Just a 1 year, $55 million extension on a 1 year deal. So now he has as much as $60 million with incentives coming in next year. Stafford is tied to the Rams for the next two seasons all in with $105 million remaining on his contract. Guys, what did you make of the Stafford extension? Do you think it was smart by the Rams to do it this way?
8: Yeah, we just want to make sure that you're happy because we know what we did didn't maximize your window to contend for a title before you retire.
13: That's number 13 overall, drafting Alabama quarterback Ty Simpson.
8: Correct. That's what this is about to me.
13: Smalls is laughing.
8: It's just that simple.
14: I caught you flirting with someone, and so I bought you a bag?
8: Yeah. it's the diamond ring from Kobe. Like, this is, that's what it is. Oh, like, this is what I'm doing.
14: Look over here.
8: There are very few things in life that a bag of cash can't fix.
14: I would agree with that.
8: And that's what they did. This is Les Snead saying, hey, Matt, You're coming off of, Matthew, you're coming off of an MVP year. We're planning for the future. We're going to use one of the two first-round picks that we entered the offseason with on trading for an all-pro corner, but then we're also going to use one of those first-round picks on a quarterback of the future, neither of which directly helps you. So we're going to make you feel better about that approach by giving you $60 million. Tell me I'm wrong.
13: Is that how I looked at it? I understand what you're saying. How I looked at it was they have the perfect succession plan now because Stafford coming off an MVP season, they go all in. He's got 2 years now. And then in year three, or 3 years from now, the 28-29 season, Ty Simpson is the starting quarterback for the LA Rams at a price that is insanely low, probably around the same time that the contracts all across the board then hit in for some of the younger players, whether it's Puka Nacua or Jared Verse, et cetera, that they have just kind of timed this out perfectly. We'll pay the other guys when we're not paying the quarterback.
14: Sure, absolutely. From a planning standpoint, it works out well, but I also interpreted this the way that CeCe did, about a player's worth. He's the reigning MVP. He led the NFL with 4,707 passing yards, career high 46 passing touchdowns, only 8 interceptions. He's playing the best football of his life. He's playing the best in the league. And he wants to be compensated as such. This now puts him in that group among quarterbacks earning 50 or more million dollars per season, which he has earned. So yes, if he did feel a type of way about Ty Simpson going with the 13th overall pick and the Rams planning for the future, this is a way to settle those feelings. We still appreciate you and value you as the quarterback that you are presently. And here's the money to prove it.
13: What's interesting now, I think, I was looking some of the numbers over, would be the Matthew Stafford legacy. Okay? So by the time this is all said and done, he'll play 7 years for the Rams, assuming he has 2 years left in his career. Now, it could be more, but let's assume he has 2 years left in his career. 12 years with Detroit. He's going to surpass Aaron Rodgers in yardage all time, which I think
8: I don't
13: is
8: know if he's going to catch him with touchdowns, though.
13: No, he's not, but yardage specifically, if you care about that as a stat.
8: No, not really.
13: I don't either, but
8: yards have never been cheaper.
13: But
8: you can't defend the middle of the field in the passing game because of the defenseless receiver rule. So the yards thing doesn't matter to me as much as the wins does.
13: So that's where I was going. So I'd be utterly shocked if he won an MVP over the next 2 years. Like, I just don't see that happening again. I also think they're probably going to try to make sure that they pace him, get other guys involved, win differently, etc. So I don't see him with another MVP. I could see him with another Super Bowl win, though. What does that mean? Like, how close is he to surpassing guys that seemingly were ahead of him, that played alongside of him forever? Like, could he surpass Rodgers? Could he surpass Roethlisberger? Could he surpass Breeze? Like, these guys kind of played
8: surpass
13: in the same.
8: Surpass Roethlisberger.
13: He's already surpassed Roethlisberger in your mind?
8: No, you're saying you can't with another Super Bowl runner?
13: Yeah. That's what I'm saying. I'm saying Matthew Stafford is close enough where you may look at these guys that he played and generally, at the same time as, that were always considered better than him, that when it's all said and done, could he actually surpass? Because I think he's closer to another Super Bowl.
8: You would perceive him to be a better quarterback than Aaron Rodgers if he won another Super Bowl.
13: No, I'm asking.
14: Aaron Rodgers'
13: case
14: study is interesting, though.
8: I think it is. I think it's an interesting case study. I absolutely think it's fascinating. I'm not ready to jump out there and say that definitively, but I'd be damned if it ain't a conversation.
14: Mm-hmm.
13: And this contract extension gives him time now, again, just to reiterate, to surpass those that have been ahead of him for the first 15 years of his career. No one would have said Matthew Stafford over Aaron Rodgers. No one would have said Matthew Stafford over Drew Brees. No one would have said Matthew Stafford over Ben Roethlisberger. And no one may still say that. But if you win another Super Bowl and you have this 2-year window that clearly the Rams are going all in on, you now have a chance to do something.
8: But you're not going all in on it, though.
13: See, I disagree with
8: that. You're not going all in on
13: it. I know you think because it's Simpson, you're not.
8: You're not, but you're not.
13: I think you are.
8: How are you?
13: Because you had an extra pick.
8: Well, here's what I'm saying. It's an extra pick, but it's if you're trying to maximize the last couple of years of Matt Stafford's career, you're not going to use the extra pick on a player that's not going to touch the field. How does that help you?
13: Well, so then I don't remember. Were you critical of them a year ago when they gave up their pick to the Rams, to the Falcons, excuse me, for the next year's pick? Because the same thing could be said, and he won MVP. They did nothing to help Matthew Stafford during the 25-26 season, and he won MVP, and they played in the conference championship game. based on your first round pick as an act of help, right? Here is something to help you. They said, we're cool not having a
8: pick. But here's the difference, though. You stocked up on draft picks for the future. You actually drafted a player that's not going to be on the field. They didn't draft a player in the 2025 draft in the first round. And that gave them an opportunity for multiple picks. And then, oh, by the way, they had an early second round pick. So, like, I hear where you're coming from with that. But this is an actual player that's on the roster that can't help Matt Stafford in any way, shape, or form. How is that going all in?
13: We will never know the answer to this question. But I do wonder, in a hypothetical world, if we were to turn back the clock a year ago, and I would have said to you guys, before the 2025 NFL draft, the one in Green Bay, right? Mm-hmm.
14: Yeah.
13: If I would have said to you that night, before the trade was made between Atlanta and the Rams, and I would have said to you, the Rams have an offer on the table to give up the 25 first and the 26 first for Trent McDuffie, cornerback, Kansas City Chiefs. Would you make the deal if you were Les Snead? My gut is both of you would have said, you got to make that deal. They're a win-now team. Who cares about the two first? Go get an all-pro corner.
14: Mm-hmm.
13: In essence, that's what they did. They gave up the first rounder last year. They gave up the first rounder this year. They got an all-pro corner. And by the way, they also got a QB of the future stashed. That's how I look at it. Is they decided to go all in, and the price was multiple picks for an all-pro corner. And now, like, they are as clear of a three-year plan as maybe any team in the league, if you think about it. They have the veteran quarterback, high price, next couple of years. They have his replacement 3 years from now, and they probably will align all the big defensive contracts that are well-earned to pop the year that Stafford is not there. They are, Smalls, I know you're not a Rams person because of all the stuff with St. Louis, your hometown team, et cetera. They are really well set up for the next 3 years. They can win now and win later. And very few teams, I think, can say that. Maybe one team thinks they can do that based on an extension they gave out yesterday. We'll get to that next. We're on Sportsmanlike, presented by Progressive Insurance.
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8: 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Knicks up 2-0 over the Cavs, Eastern Conference Finals. We will get into that more in just about 10 minutes or so. Plus, Montreal up 1-0 in the Eastern Conference Finals after a 6-2 win at Carolina. The first loss of the postseason for the Hurricanes after an 8-0 start. Montreal was up 4-1 after the first period of the game. The underdogs in the NHL's conference finals, as you've seen on ESPN, up 1-0 Montreal and Vegas. A move made in the NFL yesterday, in addition to the Matthew Stafford one we were just discussing, as the New York Giants and their general manager, Joe Shane, agreed to a multi-year extension. Now, why is this interesting? Well, Joe Shane came into the Giants in 2022. They had a good season, 9-7-1. He brought head coach Brian Daboll, and ever since then, the Giants in the next 3 years after went 13-38. That is an average of 4.3 wins per season. Those numbers got their head coach, Brian Daboll, fired. Joe Shane sticks around. Joe Shane has, in essence, probably a tryout couple of months here with John Harbaugh. And John Harbaugh decides to extend him. Smalls, CeCe played for the Giants. I don't know if you know that.
9: I do. Yeah, yeah, he won a Super Bowl there.
8: Yeah, I try to forget that part against the Patriots. But CeCe, how do you feel about this move?
10: I have questions. It's a brief trial period. There were no games to be played since they hired John Harbaugh and paired him with Joe Shane. They did navigate free agency and the draft together. What I think is fascinating is who ultimately landed on this being the right decision for the franchise moving forward. I don't know who that is. Mm-hmm. Typically, when these decisions are made, you would look at John Mara, the patriarch of the franchise, but we know he's dealing with some health concerns. And it was rumored that the reason why Joe Shane was retained and not fired alongside Brian Daboll was because they were going to need somebody in the general manager's seat to help them navigate the head coach search. Mm-hmm. And so I'm curious to know, whose decision was this to extend Joe Shane, and what's the basis of that? When you watched the draft, when you saw free agency, it very much felt like John Harbaugh was at the controls and not Joe Shane. So I think that's the biggest question that I have moving forward, because based on the track record, there's nothing to justify Joe Shane getting said extension. 3 straight years of double-digit losses.
9: Mm-hmm.
10: It's disgusting. The only thing that you can point to that Joe Shane has his fingerprints on, when you can say, you know what, that was the right move, was drafting Jackson Dart. And based on the reporting around the 2025 draft, we know, or the 2025 draft, we know that the drafting of Jackson Dart was a Brian Daboll-led decision. We remember in the war room, Joe Shane told Brian Daboll when the Giants traded up to get Dart, you got your guy.
9: Yep.
10: This is who Brian Daboll wanted. This is his hand-picked quarterback, and yet that's the guy that was good enough to shave Joe Shane's job and not Brian Daboll's job. It's fascinating when you start thinking about the inner working.

0: of the Giants organization and the dynamics of those working relationships.
1: Yeah, for a guy who went 22-45-1 over a four-year span and who is famously known for being on camera during Hard Knocks saying that the team didn't need Saquon Barkley, and then he goes to Philly and has one of the most unbelievable seasons we've ever seen, capped off with a Super Bowl win. This is a pretty wild turn of events to think that the guy that helped you draft the quarterback that people are excited about gets fired, and you're there still with John Harbaugh. But I think you made the best point of all, CeCe. He basically just did whatever John Harbaugh wanted during this four-month trial period, and that earned him an extension. He did not get in the way. They spent over $170 million in free agency, and it was all to do things to fit John Harbaugh's vision. It's very clear that John Harbaugh is in charge of this franchise right now, and he and Joe Shane have worked together well enough, I guess, up until this point for ownership to want them to be on some sort of a similar timeline. But I quite frankly cannot believe that he survived this past season and survived Harbaugh being the guy that was hired, because you would think that when that happens, everything is going to be a page turn. Everything is going to be cleaned out. So the fact that he has survived this and is getting an extension is pretty remarkable.
2: I give him a ton of credit. I think Joe Shane should be praised today. Navigating this and keeping your job and then getting an extension is unbelievable.
1: But you're praising someone for navigating a situation, not for being excellent at their job.
2: No, he was excellent at his job because his job description changed. He was in charge of everything. He failed. They did not penalize him for failing. When you're not in charge of everything and someone else is there, your job is to serve that person's needs. He figured out a way, a drop of a dime, to do that. I don't know how he did that. I don't know how the same person got to say two different opportunities, but he excelled at the new job description. He just didn't excel at the last job description. Normally in your sport, you don't get a second chance at a new job description. But if you're gonna clown on him to some extent, Smalls, by saying all he does is follow John Harbaugh around, do whatever John Harbaugh wants. Yeah, that's the damn job description. And if you're good at that,
1: but
2: that's great.
1: But is that good for an organization? Is that a championship formula for an organization any checks and balances?
2: I did not credit the organization just now. I said Joe Shane deserves a lot of credit.
1: But I'm asking the question. I'm not saying credited him. I'm asking if the Giants want to get back to being a championship organization and not the Jets in blue, do they need two people who are excellent at their jobs, or do they need one person where everyone follows along?
2: One person where everybody follows along, because that's been the nature of the success of the New York Giants. It was Bill Parcells and what he did. I know George Young was there, but that was the whole beef between George Young and Parcells. But I think that this reminds me of.
0: Oh, wait a minute now. Ernie Accorsi and Tom Coughlin, it was not everybody follow a long time.
2: Well, it was the two of them, obviously.
0: Well, yeah, but it was Ernie Accorsi who was the architect of that team.
2: Okay. And what did Tom do?
0: And Tom was the coach.
2: Right. I'm saying, but they were aligned together. They were almost following the other.
0: What I am saying is that the general manager was not a sycophant to the head coach when Ernie Accorsi and Tom Coughlin were there.
2: Right. The problem when you have a relationship
0: Reese,
2: that
0: was not like that.
2: So, okay. But in this specific case, they handed the organization to John Harbaugh. So when you're saying what's better, one person or two person? One. They're telling you what John Harbaugh says goes. So having somebody that actually counters that is not good.
1: Yeah, see, I don't operate under those standards. I don't think that it is the best working environment when people are just trying to save their jobs rather than doing their jobs.
0: Yeah, I'm with you on that one, Smalls. Now,
2: you're just going to take my line right like that? That's my go-to line. How did you just
1: say it? Because I just weaponized it against you in an argument.
2: I don't think that Joe Shane is just trying to save his job. Because the same thing happened in New England last year. Everybody thought Elliott Wolf was going to be gone, and he stayed with Vrabel.
0: I mean, this is an incredible plot twist. The reason why Joe Shane is still there was because he needed to hire the next head coach and guide the organization through that search. The reason why they were able to land John Harbaugh was because Jackson Dart was the quarterback that was already there. The reason why Jackson Dart is there is because the head coach who was fired this offseason in Brian Daboll found him.
2: But isn't that, so shouldn't you be questioning John Harbaugh then? Then question John Harbaugh.
1: But he's the luckiest guy out there.
0: My God.
2: Why are you guys not questioning John Harbaugh then? If you think this is the wrong way of going about it, why aren't you questioning Harbaugh?
0: Well, nobody's questioning Ben Johnson. The Chicago Bears, it worked out for them after their GM made a lot of questions.
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11: Let me ask you a question today. 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He said that if we only love the people who love us, that's not even love. 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And everybody does that, even the worst people. And Jesus didn't just teach us to love that way. 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The Bible says that while we were still enemies of God, Christ died for us. 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
2: It's done. It is done. The Knicks are going to the finals. Done.
0: The Knicks are going to win the finals.
1: Now that's just a step you don't cross.
0: What's going on in the Western Conference with those teams literally limping to the finish line?
1: You heard it here first, folks.
0: You heard it here first. Can you imagine a summer in New York City when the Knicks
1: please.
0: Win the championship?
1: Buckle up.
0: The Knicks win the championship.
1: After the longest
0: winter. Bobblehead Brunson coming through. Yeah, I said it. Knicks gonna win the chip.
2: Dan Gilbert may disagree. Majority governor of the Cleveland Cavaliers. We are unsportsmanlike here on ESPN Radio, ESPN 2. 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If you're just tuning in, shame on you. You should have been here an hour ago when we started. You should start with us, not when you have your own life. You should start when we start our life here at 6 a.m. Eastern time. If you missed any of it, go back on the podcast and listen. ESPN app, wherever podcasts are found. Knicks up 2-0 over Cleveland, 109-93 victory. The Knicks are riding a 9-game playoff win streak. That's insane. We made a big deal, rightfully so, about the Carolina Hurricanes starting out the postseason 8-0. They lost last night to Montreal in the Stanley Cup playoffs. Well, the Knicks have won more games in a row. I mean, it's not to start it off, but they've won 9 games in a row. It feels like forever ago that we were getting in that ride share in Pittsburgh, watching the Knicks-Hawks in
1: after
2: the car,
1: draft.
2: Right, after the draft, and us sitting there smirking and smiling, thinking, oh, we're going to annoy the heck out of Nuno as a Knicks fan because they're in trouble. They may lose to the Hawks here, and the Hawks asked for this, and the Hawks may beat CJ McCollum. Remember that?
1: That's right.
2: Feels like literally years ago at this point, and the Knicks haven't lost.
1: They're a different team now than they were. Then they've hit another gear.
2: There's no question, and it doesn't feel close. It feels like the Cavs are done. CC already said the Knicks are winning a championship. Put them past the Thunder or the Spurs. And Dan Gilbert, the majority governor of the Cavs, last night tweeted the following, at Cavs Dan. Okay, Cavs fans, feel familiar? Clearly it's not ideal, but we have done this twice already. We go home, win 2, and then it's a 3-game series, and we win it in 6 or 7. Keep believing. Let them know, Cleveland.
1: Why'd you throw your pen?
2: Actually didn't mean to.
1: You gave the energy like you were disgusted by that.
2: I mean, you've done this before. Okay. Not against the Knicks.
0: This ain't the Magic of the Pistons.
2: Right. Not against the Knicks. And if you're thinking we've done this before, like 16, LeBron ain't walking through that door. I mean, maybe next year. But this year he's not. Well, I mean, what are we doing here? This has been awful for the Cleveland Cavaliers. You blow a 22-point lead. You're in the game in the first half last night. You then allow an 18-0 run. The guy who you want to shoot, and it worked in game one where they had to bench Josh Hart, destroys you with 26 points, a playoff career high. He's the ultimate team player, and the team needed him to actually score last night, which is not the norm. And you know what he did? He scored. And he's a great defender, and your big move, I'm going to continue to harp on this. Your big move to change the winning ways, to make sure you get over the hump, was to go and get James Harden. I'm sorry. If we're going to credit Jalen Brunson for a winning culture in New York, rightfully so, and he's been awesome, if you think you need to get over a hump in terms of winning, then James Harden's the guy you bring in?
0: Well, you know, in order to get over the hump, you got to get to the hump. The Cavs haven't been to the conference finals with that core of players featuring Darius Garland, Jared Allen, Evan Mobley, and Donovan Mitchell. They haven't been there. So they did something different, and guess what? They got to the conference finals. The only problem is top two player in James Harden, he's a guy that's good enough to get you there. He's not a guy that's good enough to get you past that point. He's not a guy that's good enough to win you the big game. He can get you to the big game. He can't win you the big game. And that's unfortunate for the Cavs fans. And it could end up being unfortunate for Kenny Atkinson, because if this series continues to go the way that it's been going and they lose in embarrassing fashion like they did in game one, like they did last night, it's going to be hard to justify staying the course with this group of guys and Kenny Atkinson continuing to be the coach.
2: Can I ask you a question? Take a step back for a second. I need to tap into your brain and your experience from 11 years in the league. Are there guys that are brought into teams that you know when they arrive, they just bring the winning culture and mentality with them? Like, they know how to operate in every circumstance. Like, oh no, you can't eat that pregame because of this. You can't rest this way. You can't be doing this, that, the other thing. Here's how you take this so seriously that we are going to win to another level because I've been there and done
1: that. They're the blueprint.
0: Yeah, they're the glue guys.
1: Mm-hmm.
0: Yeah.
2: And do the Cavs have that?
0: It doesn't feel like they have that right now. I've got some serious questions about the character of that team. It's clear that they got talent. Like, I mean, Donovan Mitchell is first team All-NBA player.
2: He's awesome.
0: James Harden is a former MVP of this league.
2: He's going to be a Hall of
0: Famer. He's going to be a no doubt Hall of Famer, the most decorated player in this series.
2: But that's not what you just said.
0: Evan Mobley has the talent to be this generation's version of Chris Bosh. I mean, Jared Allen is an all-star. They got the talent. Mm-hmm. They have the talent. There's no shortage of talent on Cleveland's team. But when you can't close out an opponent, being up 22 in the fourth quarter with 7 minutes to go in game one, when you can't find a way to be more competitive than what they were last night, when you allow that same team that had a historic comeback to go on an 18-0 run, seemingly again in the second half of game two, I got some questions about you as a team. It doesn't feel like the Cavs are taking this at all personal. It doesn't seem like they're willing to scrap and fight and claw like the Knicks are. Like they Rob Lorenzo, who is a huge Cavs fan from Ohio, said that he knew the Cavs were soft. He was just hoping that getting to the championship rounds, they would have an opportunity to prove him wrong. But I got to say it, and I don't like throwing around the S word when it comes to professional athletes. This team, from a mental standpoint, is soft. And right now they're getting punked by the New York Knicks, and it's embarrassing. And somebody needs to take Dan Gilbert's phone away from him, because clearly what he's talking about, he's watching something different than everybody else. Just stop tweeting, Dan Gilbert. Your team is embarrassing themselves. And something about that has to change when the series shifts back to Cleveland, if it is, in fact, going to be a series.
1: Because you think it's over already.
0: I think it's done already. We speculated how could the Cavs get off the mat. How could they get off the mat after what happened in game one? They didn't show me anything in game two to make me think that they have the ability to bounce back.
1: I love the way that you phrase that. They didn't take it personal, because they should have taken it personal. Not only against the Knicks, but against themselves. They should have been furious with the fact that they let the Knicks come back in and have an all-time historic comeback in game one. They had it in their fingertips. They could have completely changed the composition of this series, and they let it slip right through their hands. If I'm Donovan Mitchell, if I'm Kenny Atkinson, if I'm James Harden, I would be nauseous. I would need Zofran. I would be so sick of myself that I let that happen. And it didn't seem like they had that sort of mentality in game two. And, you know, watching the pregame show, they were showing Kenny Atkinson in the locker room. He was saying, we have to come out hard. We have to come out and make a statement early on. And while it was certainly more competitive at the beginning of the game, you didn't feel like they had that angry chip on their shoulder that they should have had going into game two.
2: There's a difference to your point, Smalls. It's a good one. There's a difference between like a lead and coming out with this mentality of like, I'm going to crush you. You know what they remind me of based on all the descriptions you just said? I'm sorry, but they remind me of the Packers with the Bears this year. Where it's
1: okay,
2: like,
1: relax.
2: No, because the whole theme with the Packers was, why are you okay getting punked verbally and by Ben Johnson, and he says all these things? Why are you okay with that? Like, why are you not fighting back? And the Knicks haven't done anything verbally. The Knicks haven't done anything disrespectful. Like, Ben Johnson's calling out Matt LaFleur in an opening press conference and then backs it up. But what did we say when that Packers season ended? They need grimy. They need tough. They need guys who have been there before, because you can't just let people push you around like this. When you're talking about a hot starter, they got to come out on fire. You want actually a flagrant foul. Not to hurt anyone. I'm not suggesting, but you want some sort of, oh, okay, they're not playing. Isaiah Hartenstein against Wemby. Isaiah Hartenstein in game two, at being down 1-0 with Oklahoma City, was ready to fight Wemby if you wanted a fight. That's what you want. That's what you want. You want to set the tone.
0: But if it ain't in you, you can't fake it.
2: Okay, they don't have somebody that has it in them.
0: Especially at this stage of it.
2: Well, isn't that then the issue? To the original point, right? Where you're talking about the glue guys, the grimy guys. If it ain't in you, you can't fake it. Who's it in on this team?
0: We thought it was in Donovan Mitchell. We thought it was in him. You compared him to Dwayne Wade.
2: Yeah.
0: Would Dwayne Wade let it go down like this?
2: Oh, my God. Well, he had, and then he won four straight. And he'll fight you. Dwayne has no problem fighting you.
0: But that's my point, though. Like, I don't see it in any of these guys. I mean, listen, some of the role players, they'll get scrappy. Max Strus will fight you. Max Strus, God bless him. Like, he's out there scrapping. He's out there trying. Dean Wade, I thought he did a good job in the first half defending Jalen Brunson. Like, they've got some role players. Dennis Schroeder, he's another one of those guys coming off the bench. He's a ball of energy. He's scrappy. Like, they've got some role players that are willing to do it. But if your top four guys don't have it in them, you can't overcome that. That's where the Cavs are at. And that's why I say it could end up costing Kenny Atkinson his job. Because before they make wholesale changes when it comes to the roster, they end up firing the coach. And you hate to have Cleveland in this cycle of hiring and firing good coaches. They did it with J.B. Bickerstaff. It feels like Kenny Atkinson might be next on the chopping block.
2: Yeah, but you know what they need? Based on what you just said, if they're going to ever run this thing back, J.B. Bickerstaff, nicest guy in the world. Kenny Atkinson, nice guy. They need Ime Udoka or Joe Mazzulla type who doesn't care about...
0: How did Ime Udoka thing work out for the Houston Rockets this year?
2: Okay, but you get what I'm saying.
1: You need a lunatic.
2: Yeah, you need a... Good. Good. You need a lunatic. Yeah.
1: Well, think about this, okay? If the situation was reversed, if the Knicks in game one had that huge lead and the Cavs came back and won the game, do we think the Knicks would have had more of a fiery response in game two?
2: No doubt.
1: As Tim Legler always said, they would leave skin on the floor.
2: That's right.
1: And as you brought up earlier, I know that they would have had a different response because I know those Nova guys would not have let game two go down that way. They have a different culture. They have a different mentality.
2: If the Knicks blew a 22-point lead in game one, there's zero question in my mind Josh Hart would have left game two bloodied.
1: Yeah.
2: I don't know how he would got he would have been bloodied. Zero doubt in my
1: mind. He would have said game two is not going down like this.
2: Jose Alvarado would have played. He would have been bloodied. Like, they just would not have backed down. And I think the Cavs, and I know they got a close late, but then OG had the three. I'm very unimpressed with what I've seen in this series from the Cleveland Cavaliers. And I know they had a big lead early, and I know they were in contention in the first half. I'm just unimpressed.
1: You don't think you could shift going back home?
2: I know the Cavs are, 6-1 at home in the postseason?
1: That's why I bring it up.
2: But you tell us, CeCe, you played. If you need to be in your home building or field or ice, whatever it is, in order for you to be a certain way, and that's the only way you can be that way, how the hell do you win? When it's a 7-game series when you don't have home court.
0: Listen, it's been about a week since Cleveland been at home, so I can understand, like, being back in your own gym, being back in your own comforts, that can make a world of difference. But again, from a psychological standpoint, I don't know how they get past what happened in game one. Cause at that point, if you've got a 22-point lead with 7 minutes to go and you can't close, how on God's earth can you trust yourself to finish off this Knicks team after what they've shown you? How can you trust yourself to shut down Jalen Brunson when it really, really matters? You can't.
1: Yeah. I was just thinking maybe they get some confidence back and then we've got a series.
2: But. Yeah, they ain't going to be a series. And I'm fine having egg on my face, but they ain't going to be a series. The schedule, this Saturday, ABC, 8 p.m. Eastern Time, Knicks and Cavs game number 3 in Cleveland. 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Coming up, the best 5 left. 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
1: 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Alongside Evan Cohen, the Ocho, and our resident Super Bowl champion, Chris Canty, I am Michelle Smallman. And guys, today, my power rankings are the top 5 players left in the NBA playoffs. Ooh. And just as a preface, I sent Nuno and Vegas East the list, and they didn't love it. There's some controversy surrounding the list.
0: Okay, well, I mean, I just need to know who 2 through 5 is, because I know who number 1 is. We'll get to there. I don't want to jump the rabbit, but I'm just
1: okay,
0: saying.
1: Well, let's get all things right. Kicked off with
26: number 5.
1: There we go, number 5. OG Anunoby. I know you guys immediately gave me that face, but think about how steady and important he is to this Knicks team. He's an anchor of this team. When he was out with injury, not only during the playoffs, but the regular season, the complexion of the Knicks is different. We talk about all the time. Evan, you said he was the best player on the Knicks.
32: Yeah, I was wrong.
1: Okay, but I'm just saying, his importance to this team sometimes isn't highlighted enough. He's an incredible defensive player. OG Anunoby is very critical to the Knicks' success, and he's number 5 on the list. Evan, you're giving me the squinty face.
2: This is top 5 overall or top 5 most important?
1: The top 5 players left in the NBA playoffs.
0: Okay.
2: I love OG, but okay. Let's see where the rest of it goes.
0: I'm willing to give it a chance.
1: Thank you. Let's go to number 4.
26: Number 4.
1: Donovan Mitchell. Obviously, Donovan Mitchell is an incredible player. He is the engine of the Cleveland Cavaliers. Everything moves through him. He's an incredible scorer. We know about his playmaking. Donovan Mitchell, number 4. Evan, are you okay with this one?
2: I'm always okay with Donovan Mitchell in there, but Donovan Mitchell, as much as I love him, I have to be honest about it. If they don't win a game in this series, or they only win one game in this series, his big game performances are going to take a hit. They are. Like, do you believe in him in a big spot? Can he be the number 1 guy? If I'm going to be critical of Jalen Brunson historically, of he can't lead you to a championship, and then he gets you to the finals pretty easily because they're awesome and he's awesome. I got to say the same thing about Donovan, as much as I love him. But so I'm fine with him on the list. There's a chance San Antonio has like 4 guys, just San Antonio, that I would have put on this. 3 guys I would have put on this list.
0: Here's what I'll say about Donovan Mitchell. Shaquille O'Neal always talks about this. He says when you get into the playoffs, you got to step it up. You got to have 5 more points per game. You got to have 5 more rebounds per game. You got to step it up. You got whatever it is, 5 more assists a game. You got to do that. based on the stakes, because your competitive greatness has got to come out in order for your team to contend for a title. Donovan Mitchell hasn't done that. He averaged 28 points a game during the regular season. He's averaging 25 points a game in the postseason. You're not improving. You're not being at your best when your best is required. It's a little bit disappointing considering this is your first foray into the championship rounds.
1: Next one.
29: Number three.
1: Jalen Brunson. We knew he was going to be on this list. Deciding where to put him on this list, especially after what we've seen in the first two games of this series between the Knicks and the Cavs, was quite the challenge for me. But he is the face of this franchise, and he is unbelievable. There's so many things we could talk about when it comes to Jalen Brunson, his scoring, his playmaking, the clutch factor that we have with Jalen Brunson. But CeCe, you talked about it earlier today. It's the culture. It's the leadership. It's the way that his fingerprints are all over this team, that Nova culture. The Knicks would not be in this position without Jalen Brunson. They doubled down on him. Evan, you didn't think it was the right move. Clearly it was. Jalen Brunson, number three, most important player left in these NBA playoffs.
2: Yeah, I think he's been amazing, and I think you can make the argument he could be number one on this list and should be number one, because he is the arguably the best player on the team playing the best. I wouldn't say they're the best team. I'd say both teams in the West are better than the Knicks right now, but you could definitely have him number one. So number three, I'm certainly fine with.
0: So you think he's playing? Okay, go ahead. We'll get to it.
2: I said you could. There should be a clear number one, but we'll see if there is.
1: Is it? The clear number one. Let's go to number two.
29: Okay. Number two.
1: SGA.
0: Yeah.
1: Shea Gilgeous-Alexander. Yeah. Number
2: what?
1: Two.
2: What?
1: I know. This was tough. Because
3: what are we doing here?
1: I can't have Wendy disagree with
0: you. No, you can't have Wendy disagree.
1: But number one and number two, obvious who the top two players were. Determining where to place them was difficult. But when I thought about everything, we'll get to number one. But we know SGA. Back-to-back MVP. Champion. Just an unbelievably productive player.
0: Yeah, I thought game two, that was a nice bounce back performance from him. It was quintessential SGA. He went over 30. But the most important thing is he was able to come up with momentum changing buckets in the stretch run in that fourth quarter, right? Anytime it felt like the San Antonio Spurs were about to mount a comeback, it was SGA with a bucket, right? There were a couple of times where the Spurs pulled within one possession in the final quarter. And it didn't matter, because SGA was going to find a way to get the ball in the hoop and to give his team a little bit more breathing room. I think that is one of those uncanny abilities, being able to feel the game as a player when you're in it. It's hard to do, but SGA does that at a higher level than almost any other player in the league. So, yeah, I have no problem with SGA being at number two. I think that's the only place for him to be on this list.
2: Relative to expectations, I think actually Jalen Brunson has exceeded expectations in the postseason tiny bit more than SGA, only because of the fact that SGA's numbers in the regular season are so ridiculous that you realize he's averaging 27 points per game in this series, in two games. In the previous series against the Lakers, which they swept, he averaged 24.5, both below his season average. He's been awesome. They haven't needed him to be as awesome as he ultimately probably will be in this series. I'm fine with him too. I think you could have made the argument he could have been three.
1: And not one.
2: Oh yeah, he would be closer to three, not as an overall player, but just in the playoffs, how they're playing right now, closer to three than one for me.
1: What?
2: Why is that a what? I don't understand. We'll go with number one and we'll get to that, because okay. It seems obvious.
29: Number one.
1: Well, the number one is obvious. I don't think there's a player in not only the NBA, but in all sports right now that keeps the opposition up at night the way that Victor Wembanyama does. We know how incredible his defense is, the way he protects the rim. Friend of the show, David Dennis Jr., he leads the league in the hell nah. But he's got the shot making too.
0: Yeah, he does.
1: He's unbelievable. There's nothing that this guy can't do. The opposing team can give you their best shot, and it's still not going to stop him. It's just how much can you slow him down?
0: That's crazy.
1: It's hard to contextualize and put into words how important and impactful Victor Wembanyama is on a game-to-game basis. I don't think you can make the argument for anyone else to be number one of the top five players left in the NBA playoffs other than Wemby.
0: Completely co-sign on everything you said about Wemby Smalls. He puts up amazing numbers, and the crazy thing is you can't fully quantify his impact just based on the numbers.
1: Right.
0: You can't. He affects everything on the court, both ends. You have to game plan for Wemby, not only on the offensive end, but what he means on the defensive end. You have to start your offensive preparation as the opposing team with an answer to solve for Victor Wembanyama's presence in the paint. It's incredible. I think there's no question about it. Wemby has to be number one on your top five players left in the postseason.
1: 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Evan, any issues with Wemby being number one on the list?
2: No, I no issues with Wemby. I think there's two players that could have been number one. I think Wemby or Brunson. I think obviously SGA.
0: Brunson's not better than Wemby or SGA.
1: He's not better than SGA.
0: How are you putting Brunson number one? Top five players left in the NBA playoffs. How is that possible?
2: I'm not saying he's a better player, but I'm saying he's played better in the playoffs.
0: The list is top five players left in the NBA playoffs.
2: Okay, well, if we're doing it just based on that, and it doesn't matter how they're playing in the playoffs, then obviously, yes, I would not have Brunson number one. That's pretty clear. I love OG. I don't know that you could have him in the top five, though. That's just, if I'm going to be fair, Kat has been very good. The point forward thing.
1: You can make the argument for Josh Hart. You can make the argument.
2: No, you cannot.
1: Nuno wanted Josh Hart on the line.
0: I'm going to say this. OG Anunoby's average of 20-7 in the playoffs.
1: Thank you.
2: You don't have to fight me on
1: Thank
2: OG.
1: You,
2: I just
1: don't
2: lie, you lie, put him above OG. Dylan Harper and Steph Castle.
1: OG has been an anchor for this next team.
2: I love OG. Don't make it seem like I'm saying something negative about OG. I'm just
1: He's worthy of the conversation to be on the list. He's number five.
2: Yeah, I get it.
0: Yeah, I get OG now. Like, I squinted it at first when you put it on. I was like, but I get it.
1: The whole point is that he's not getting the credit that he deserves for how unbelievable and steady he's been for this Knicks team, not only in the regular season, but throughout the playoffs.
2: Did Nuno really want Josh Hart, or was he just saying that because of last night?
1: Nuno?
3: Hart should have been 2, 3, 4, and 5.
2: I don't know how, unless you're a Cavs fan, I don't know how you can't like Josh Hart. Like, everybody in the world should love Josh Hart unless you're a Cavs fan. He did get benched in game one, and that was a trigger for them winning. So I love Josh Hart. You can't have him on the top five list.
3: No, but I think there is a debate and a conversation about putting Karl Anthony Towns on that list.
1: Yeah.
3: As good as he's been throughout this whole playoff.
0: All right, take us to break because we got a special guest coming on.
1: Oh.
2: A special guest coming up next. Who that could be?
1: Oh.
2: I have a feeling, but, you know, over promise, under deliver. How special is this guest? We'll find out next. It's on Sportsman Mike, presented by Progressive Insurance.
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0: Mm-hmm.
2: You said we have a very special guest.
0: We do.
2: Joining us now.
1: The guest is en route.
0: He's coming from downstairs, sir. Okay. It's a busy morning for him, as you might imagine. Because it was a late night for him, as you might imagine.
2: Vegas East had some interesting conversations back there.
1: Yeah, what's going on back there, boys?
3: All right, can you set it up?
2: Oh, can I set it up? Yeah, well, she's talking to Wendy.
1: I just saw Wendy walking down the hallway, and I was going to try to get his attention to come in and hang out.
2: Like, tell me a story about anything in the NBA.
1: I thought maybe he would want to pop in and hang out.
2: But
1: he's on the move.
2: I have been adamant that I did not think that Jalen Brunson could be the best player on a championship team.
0: And you were not alone on that branch.
3: Okay, and then.
2: Hold on, you asked me to set it up. Yes, let me set it up.
3: I want to make sure you set it up correctly.
2: This morning, apologized to Jalen Brunson for questioning him that way, because I have said that I believe this series is over and he's going to go to the NBA Finals. We go to break. Cam Pratt, one of our producers, said to me, why did you apologize? And I said, because clearly I was wrong. And he said, technically, you are not wrong yet, which is factually true. Then Cam and Nuno have been screaming at each other.
3: Well, no, and then during the break, Canty, what did you say about Donovan Mitchell?
0: He's not what I thought he was.
3: And that he could.
0: I don't know that he's going to be the best player on a championship winning team.
3: And Cam's response to that was, how can you say
0: that's
3: that?
0: That's unfair to him. How can you say that?
3: And my reaction is like, Cam, which one is it? Cause you went after Evan at 6:15 for saying that, oh, Jalen Brunson can be the guy in a championship team, but now you're going after, like, you're going after Canty for saying Donovan Mitchell can't be. So I'm just a little confused here. That's all.
17: I don't understand what there is to be confused about. We are two games into a series that is not over yet. We are at two different players, by the way, who are what, like 29 years old, whose careers are nowhere near being fully written. And we are ready to establish right now that Jalen Brunson definitively, who has not won a title, can be the best player on a championship winning team. You know, after two games ago, maybe saying that he couldn't, and Donovan Mitchell now, because he's lost two bad games, cannot be the best player on a championship winning team. Why are we so willing to definitively say that about both of these men's careers already, when last week we were saying maybe the opposite?
3: Sure.
0: Because all games aren't created equal, and I've learned a lot about the character of both in this series. Based on what happened in game one, I learned a hell of a lot about Jalen Brunson. Based on what we saw in games one and two, I learned a hell of a lot about Donovan Mitchell. Because this is when it's on the line. This is where players make their legacy. You make your money in the regular season.
17: Yeah.
0: You make your legacy in the postseason. And we're trying to define what the legacies of both will be. And I have some serious questions about the sports character of Donovan Mitchell. Yeah, I get it. He's a first-team All-NBA player, got two All-NBA nods. He's got, what, a handful of All-Star appearances? Congratulations to him. But this is when we need you to be great. And you gave up the ghost in game one. When we couldn't find you, when you went 20 minutes of gameplay with one field goal across the fourth quarter and overtime, I can't judge you. I'm sorry. I absolutely can. And that's why I'm saying, when it comes to whether or not this guy can be the focal point of a title-winning team based on the current landscape of the NBA, I think it's absolutely fair to make conclusions or draw opinions based on what we've seen these first two games of the Eastern Conference Finals.
17: Completely agree. I think you can question, you know, what you thought he might have been as a player. But to say he's not what I thought he was, he's a great number two, I think is a severe overreaction to what we've seen in this playoff so far.
0: Cam, the context is on a championship-winning team. Can Donovan, if he can't be a number one player, in my opinion, on a championship-winning team, then what is he?
17: And I'm saying that has not even been close to definitively
0: proven. Well, we won't know,
17: yet.
0: Cam, until their careers are over with. But we got to have something to talk about.
17: I agree. I'm just saying I don't think that is a statement that I would agree with at this stage, that you can say, okay, now I can, after seeing these two games, now I know Donovan Mitchell cannot be a championship
0: But here's why I was making the point, Cam. In Utah, I gave Donovan Mitchell the benefit of the doubt because he had a strained relationship with Rudy Gobert and the coaching was a little bit uneven. The organization was at a weird place. Gave him the benefit of the doubt. He gets traded to Cleveland. Okay, it's Cleveland post LeBron James. They're resetting. Gave him the benefit of the doubt. Cleveland has methodically been putting talent around him to get him to this point. Okay, cool. They finally got all-star caliber players around him. James Harden, the former MVP. Evan Mobley, Jared Allen, all-star.
17: Now we're going to give James Harden credit when we've been saying, why'd you get him for?
0: James Harden had two 30-point games in the series against the Pistons.
17: And we've been crapping on him for the last five games.
0: Okay, Cam. What I'm saying is, they don't get to this point without making the James Harden trade with Darius Garland in the middle of the season. They don't get here. They tried it before. It didn't work. So James Harden, say what you will about him being a poor performer in the playoffs, he had good playoff games that helped them get wins to get to this point.
17: No question.
0: Okay, so that's my point. They did all of those things to get Donovan Mitchell on this stage. And in game one, where you got a 22-point lead, you have one made field goal in 20 minutes across the final two periods of the game. That calls into question your sports character. That calls into question your competitive greatness. I talk about it all the time. And that's why I said Donovan Mitchell ain't what I thought he was. Coming into this series, Evan and I were talking about how Donovan Mitchell gives you shades of Dwayne Wade. Guess what? He ain't that. It's not that. Meanwhile, on the other side of the coin, we got Jalen Brunson, the guy that several people, including myself, hand raised, said in the past that we didn't think was capable of being the best player on a championship-winning team. And guess what? He's proven us out to be all damn liars because they're two wins away from going to the NBA Finals, and we did not think he could get this team as the best player to that point. That's all.
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11: 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Joining us now, Don Hahn Rosenberg, weekday afternoons, ESPN New York, 880 in New York, ESPN New York app, ESPN NBA analyst, as well as Knicks analyst on the Madison Square Garden Network. It is Alan Hahn. Why are the Knicks, how did the Knicks get so good?
12: I think that's what everybody... And by the way, hi everybody.
13: Hi. Hey. Great to see you.
12: It's been a minute. It's something that as walking out of Madison Square Garden a few hours ago, with 7th Avenue still flooded with fans, it was a lot of people, and that was sort of the reaction. It's like

0: two games away from the NBA Finals, where you now, it just feels like, all right, this has to get there now, right? You don't want to see the story end too soon, but two wins to go, it definitely feels like this is the best, this is the closest they've been in a long time. And it's obviously 26 years.
1: Al, I said earlier on the show, it reminds me a lot of my 2011 New York Giants.
0: Wow.
1: And when you look at what Josh Hart did in game two, I think it's a microcosm of the sports character of this team. Just the language that they use, wanting to be a servant to your teammates, willing to put it all out there on the line, willing to sacrifice for one another.
0: Interesting, right?
1: It's really, really special. Tom Coughlin used to say it all the time. It's amazing what a group of men can accomplish when no one cares who gets the credit. And it's clear that that's where these Knicks are at. I made the point also earlier on our show, because we were talking about the culture mm-hmm. that's in the building with the New York Knicks. Stephen A. wants to litigate the Mikal Bridges trade over and over and over again. And to me, I think this series is exactly why Leon Rose traded all those first-round draft picks to get Bridges. It's not just for the player. It's to reinforce a culture that began a long time ago when Jalen Brunson, Josh Hart, and Mikal Bridges were competing for titles with Jay Wright and Villanova. And you saw that come out in the final 7 minutes of the fourth quarter in game one and on into overtime. And last night, what we saw in the second half was an extension of game one. So I'm curious from your perspective, does this in a lot of ways validate the decisions that the Knicks organization has made over the last several years, them getting to this point?
0: Yes. First and foremost, the conversation about the how many draft picks you gave up for Mikal Bridges and for Towns and for Hart over. And for the Bridges one, which is the loudest one, of course, because it's five, but not really five. It's what has he done in the playoffs? And what matters most?
1: Playoffs.
0: What you do in the regular season, what you do in the playoffs? Ask Aaron Judge.
2: Ask James Harden.
0: Ask James Harden. Like that's, so last year in the playoffs, Mikal Bridges stepped up, really played well. Like he had a couple of big moments against the Boston Celtics for sure that stands out. And then this year you're seeing it again with how well he's playing. And that's why you make trades like that, because of that, those moments, the matchups. And what you're talking about, CC, is somebody that you've won, so you understand what it looks like. I've always wondered this too, is like, the Jalen Brunson thing, him coming to the Knicks, and them instantly becoming a elite franchise, a competitive franchise. He's a winner, not in the NBA, but in college. Twice a champion, player of the year. And when you empower somebody like him, who's also selfless, a guy like Josh Hart. So the Villanova Knicks come in, and they sort of bring that Villanova culture with them, and you allow them to be the leaders. What else happens around the room? Well, if the best player on my team says, I'm not a star, I just want to win, so I don't care. If the ball's to come out of my hands, let it come out of my hands. I just want to win. What's everybody else going to say?
2: Same thing.
0: You can't possibly say, well, I'm not getting my shots. Seriously? So it starts there. I do think that sets the tone. They've had to go through some years of losing, which always does happen. You have to go through the pain of a lot of different things. But they have a championship culture, even though it wasn't at the NBA level. And I think that's a big part of why this feels like it's just starting to come together at the right time.
3: Alan's got to go to get up. You'll see him at 8 a.m. Eastern time. Plus, Pat Costello is not happy because Alan Hahn took some of his time here. How dare you?
0: Pat? Costello?
1: Yeah.
0: I'm over you. And where's Nuno, by the way? Because I heard he was talking some trash, too.
3: Oh, was he ever? Should have heard what he said about you.
0: It'd be your own people.
1: It'd be your own people.
0: All right.
3: Thank you, Alan.
2: Thanks, Alan.
3: All right, time now for I'm Over It.
4: I wasn't ready.
3: Oh, you weren't ready. We literally game planned this whole thing.
4: I was in the bathroom when you game planned it. And then I was.
2: Should we do something else? And no, we'll do them over at another time?
3: Oh, no. Each and every day at this time, our producer, Pat Costello, gives us items in and around sports entertainment, his life that he is over. Pat!
4: That was just faster than I thought you were going to toss to. That's all I'm saying. Anyway, I don't think a 2014 playoff in college football is necessary at all. Why are we even talking about this? The 12-team playoff is already not good. Like, the 2014 playoff, we're just going to have a lot of really bad football games. Why don't we just cancel the whole regular season? We'll just have, like, a 100-team playoff. And everyone just starts at the beginning of the year, and then we'll figure it out at the end of the season. This is so unnecessary, actually. It's a terrible idea.
3: The 2014 playoff is a terrible idea. If the whole season is a tournament?
4: The 2014

0: Playoffs a terrible idea.
1: Why is it a terrible idea, Pat?
0: Because we're going to get bad football games. It's just going to be a bad tournament.
1: Yeah, we're going to get bad football games, but we have the potential to get an upset that we didn't expect to be on the board. I mean, you could say that there aren't 68 teams that can win the national championship in college basketball. It doesn't stop March Madness from being fun. So I think that there's an argument to be made that expanding the playoffs is going to be a little more entertaining. And here's the thing. Everybody talks about how it dilutes the regular season, and maybe it does to some degree, but I think it also creates a lot of runway for these teams to prepare to do what it takes in order to develop players so they can be at their best once we get to playoff-style football. In a lot of ways that NFL coaches use the regular season, I think it sets up for the potential for that in college football.
2: Yeah, I think we're going to have a lot of boring games.
3: I think we had them last year,
0: too. We're going to get a ton of boring games.
3: Well, we've had it with 12, honestly.
2: Yeah.
3: I like the old way, but it's only going to go the opposite direction.
0: There's only ever, like, six teams that can really win it in college football in any given year.
3: What was it? Was it the Texas Tech-Oregon game that was painful? It was definitely Texas Tech.
1: There's a lot of turnovers. It was an ugly game.
3: Next one, Pat.
0: I'm going to the movies today.
2: Ooh, Solo?
0: Yep, Solo. Ironically enough, Solo, because I'm going to see The Mandalorian and Grogu. Shout out to Star Wars. And I'm seeing it in IMAX 3D, which I don't think I've seen a movie in 3D since, like, 2003. I didn't even know they were still doing 3D movies like this, but I'm pretty excited about it. I do need to know, though. Solo movies, you guys in or out?
2: In.
3: Can't really justify the concept of time to do that now.
0: Don't you watch movies by yourself all the time?
3: Yeah, but at 5 o'clock in the morning on a Saturday, alone in my house, but with a wife and two kids, the idea of saying to my wife, all right, I'm out. I'm going to go to a movie by myself. You got the kids alone. Feels like it's a little bit unfair.
1: Yeah, I don't look at going to the movies as a solo sport. Not going by myself.
2: I had never gone to the movies by myself, and then when I was producing for Russillo and Cannell, they were like, how have you never done this? It's the best. So they gave me a homework assignment. I had to go to the movies solo and report back. I went and saw the Tupac movie. Do you remember that movie?
1: It was awful.
2: It was not a great movie, but it was a great experience. It's not a bad way to kill an afternoon.
3: That's funny. I remember the first solo movie I saw, too, White House Down. I love that movie. I don't care what anybody says. It's a great Saturday afternoon, rainy day TNT movie.
1: Solo movie is a wasted opportunity in my book.
3: Wait, what did you say?
2: Why is that? What opportunity is wasted in my book.
4: No need for follow-up smalls on this question.
3: Yeah, Pat, what were you saying?
0: Which one is that again? Because there were two that were the same.
3: Right. Good observation. Olympus Has Fallen and White House Down came out at the same time. There were two movies that somehow came out at the same time of these, like, criminals taking over the White House. Both of them. White House Down was with Jamie Foxx and Channing Tatum.
0: Oh, that was the other one I liked more.
3: That's with Aaron Eckhart, I believe.
0: Yeah, that was the one that I saw.
3: Yeah.
0: Was Gerard Butler?
3: Gerard Butler, yeah, yes. Yeah. Aaron Eckhart, Gerard Butler. Morgan Freeman was in White House. No. No, he was in
1: Olympus Has Fallen.
3: Olympus Has Fallen, yeah. Yeah. All right.
1: Why do people do that? Why do they come out with the same screenplay at the same time?
3: And that happened.
1: Armageddon and Deep Impact. It's a movie about an asteroid hitting Earth.
2: Oh, really?
1: And people going into space to save it. Why do they do that?
3: Friends with Benefits, and there was another one that came out.
0: No
3: Strings Attached, Friends with Benefits.
1: Why do people do that? It's the same screenplay.
4: Or I saw yesterday that they're going to, like, Godfather 4 is in the works. Can we stop? Please just stop for the love of God.
1: But they're not going to stop because you animals go to the movie solo. They're going to keep getting your money.
0: I'm not looking forward to the cost of some of the concessions at the movie theater.
3: A preemptive complaining about something you're choosing to do voluntarily. That's a new one, I got
0: to
3: tell you.
0: Yeah, because I'm excited to go to the movie, but then I know it's going
3: to
0: be...
3: Go.
0: I
3: no
0: know,
3: one
0: but
3: is forcing you
1: don't
3: to
1: have
3: go.
1: To go to the
0: I know,
1: movie.
0: No, but I want to go,
2: cool
0: but it's going to be expensive,
2: well.
0: Too.
3: He's complaining about something he's choosing to do that has no deadline, and he doesn't have to do it today
0: It's expensive.
4: Hold on. It sounds like someone I know. What's up, Evan?
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14: I have never kissed my wife or anyone in a movie theater.
2: Oh, that's a lie.
14: Like made out in a movie theater?
2: Obviously,
1: oh, that was the move.
2: That's the play
1: back in the
2: of
1: day,
2: it.
1: Middle school, that was the move.
2: Your parents drop you off. You're in the dark.
1: 1,000%, man.
2: You're sitting really close.
1: Oh, yeah.
2: Holding hands.
1: Space Jam for me. That was it.
2: Was that your
14: you
2: first
14: made
2: kiss?
14: Out during Space Jam?
1: It happened.
3: 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Why did Pat play that? Pat's going to the movies today. Alone. So, maybe what was discussed is not in Pat's future today.
1: But you have been to the movies alone before, right?
3: Yeah.
1: Okay.
3: Yeah. White House Down, I said.
2: Once,
3: White
2: yes.
3: House Down.
2: It was great.
1: Okay.
3: I enjoyed it. I just couldn't imagine being able to do it today. Maybe over the summer if my kids are away at camp and my wife's working or something, just rainy day, pop in there. I don't know. Maybe.
2: I just don't really go to the movies in general now.
3: That's no, because you go to private screenings here.
1: Yeah.
2: Once. But you know what I mean? We just have so many options to watch at home.
1: Movies. Yeah, you're right. That's a good one.
0: Well, this is why I'm going. I want to support the movie industry, but I don't want to support the $8 popcorn industry.
1: I think I might go to the movies this weekend, though.
2: Anything you want to see?
1: I still haven't seen Devil Wears Prada 2.
2: You should see it.
1: I want to see it. Yeah, I haven't seen it yet.
2: Date night?
1: Yeah, date night. Like, I'm going to be with the fam, so maybe mom and dad come along. My brother and his girlfriend come along.
2: Oh.
1: They're gonna meet my son for the first time. So yeah,
2: that's exciting.
1: It might be a little Devil's Wear Prada 2 date night.
2: The whole squad's going.
1: Yeah,
2: rolling deep to Devil's Wear Prada 2.
1: There you go. Triple date.
2: Love that.
1: Yeah.
3: What time? I didn't get the invite. Let me check my phone. I didn't.
2: You've already seen it, Evan.
3: I'd see it again. You wouldn't see Devil Wears Prada 2 again?
2: It was fine.
1: Ooh,
3: that's not a vote of confidence.
1: That's not a, hey, Chris, you should really see it. That's fine.
3: Every new every new album release and every new movie or show, you have that same reaction. It's fine. I feel like nothing. When was the last time you went over the top praising a new album, a new movie, a show? I feel like most of the time, because we've all heard about it, you feel the letdown.
1: She does that a lot with restaurants. She gives over-the-top praise with a lot
2: of restaurants. Thank you. Have I? Yes. Well, I was very specific.
3: I'm saying music, movies, shows.
1: You ain't had a lot of misses when it comes to your restaurant recos.
2: I'll just say this.
3: Yes.
2: I think that Cam put it great yesterday on our group chat, that there aren't a lot of original ideas out there that have really juiced me up.
3: So you realize when we were growing up, so many of the things that we loved weren't original ideas, but they were original to us. Like, so much of the music that we grew up
2: on. Space Jam wasn't original?
3: Okay, Space Jam. All right, fine. But I'm just saying.
2: I didn't see any other NBA stars playing against aliens.
1: What?
3: I've seen the Thunder are playing against one. The Thunder seem to be playing against an alien.
1: That's a great counter.
3: Space Jam 3 is literally just Wemby playing basketball.
1: He's the monster.
2: We should call it that. Space Jam 3.
3: That's a good nickname.
1: The monster. Led by Wemby.
2: Unbelievable. Except they win.
1: And Michael Jordan's got to come back to save him.
2: Ooh, that would be quite the battle.
1: That'd be great.
2: Some of the music that has come out lately, it feels as if people are mailing it in.
1: Mm.
2: I think that a lot of people want to, and rightfully so, capitalize on their moment, on their wave of success. But I think when it comes to art, oftentimes it needs more time to bake. It needs different iterations before you put it out into the world. And I don't think that artists in various mediums are doing that today, because we live in a content heavy environment. We are slaves to the algorithm. We need it now. It doesn't matter how good it is, just we volume shoot. And I think that it has led to a deficiency in the arts.
13: I like pretty girls.
2: Thank you.
13: Pretty girls.
1: This is brutal.
3: Where are you on the Pat, please stop.
2: This is an example of something that could have baked a little longer.
1: Please stop, Pat.
3: Where are you, Pat, on the Puerto Rico song? Because I love it. It's so catchy.
0: What?
1: What?
3: No, you guys know what the Puerto Rico song?
1: No.
3: It's the number one social media digital trend.
2: We're not as online as you are.
3: Well, then you just said you don't like what's online. How do you know if you're not online?
2: No, I said we, as a collective, are online and we want things now. Think about when people tell you about social media strategies. It's just post every day. Post, post, post, post, post. Volume shoot. Get people familiar with you, etc.
3: Why is that a bad thing?
2: We're talking about movies. We're talking about music. We're talking about art. Mm-hmm. Things that need to be created and refined. You don't just throw it out there just to slop it out there. And I think some artists, they want to put out works every so often because they get money for it. And I understand that, but I don't think that it leads to the quality of things that we got back in the day.
3: So again, the question was the last time a movie show or music or album, you sat there and said, that's really good. Because I think most times you poo-poo it based now we know your reasoning, obviously. But
2: I'm trying to think if there's a show that I've loved recently.
3: Or album or whatever.
1: Sinners.
2: I haven't seen it yet.
1: Yeah, Sinners is a good movie. That was an original.
2: Yeah.
1: Screenplay by Ryan Coogler. That was pretty good.
3: Former college football wide receiver, no big deal.
1: Yeah.
3: Right? I mean, he's a former college athlete.
1: Was that Sacramento State?
3: Yeah.
1: I think he's like associated with that program, Sacramento State. I don't know why.
3: If he's not, they should get him associated with that program.
1: If they're not,
3: man, oh man.
2: I liked Bieber's album Swag. Not Swag 2, but Swag. I thought it was different for him while also tapping into what we love about Bieber.
1: Okay.
2: But it was a different vibe for him. I liked Swag.
1: All right.
0: Never even heard of that.
2: Okay.
0: When did that come out?
3: 2 years ago, I think. A year
2: last
3: and a half
2: summer.
3: Ago. Last summer? Really?
2: Let's see.
0: Well, that one really hit, huh?
2: You're the only person around.
3: Well, you've heard of the song UConn.
1: Oh, my gosh.
2: July 11th, 2025. We're almost a year into Swag.
1: Okay.
3: Hmm. All right. Well, the Knicks had it last night.
2: The Knicks had some Swag last night.
3: They're up 2-0 in the series against the Cleveland Cavaliers, and the series is over. The Knicks are destroying them. It's not close. 109-93. And when I say destroying them, I understand they came back from 22 down. But yeah, when you outscore the opposition 44-11 over the fourth quarter in overtime, last 7 minutes, that's a destruction. At no point should the Cleveland Cavaliers in the conference finals or any team be outscored 44-11 in any stretch. And then the Cavs kept a close-ish in the first half, and the Knicks go on an 18-0 run because the Cavs, at least in game one, had the strategy of let Josh Hart shoot, let him be wide open. And yeah, Josh Hart shooting last night was a disaster for the Cleveland Cavaliers as he had a career playoff high of 26 points. He had 5 3-pointers. Reminder, he was benched in game one, played 3 minutes total in the fourth quarter in overtime, has been shooting 26.7% from behind the arc, and Josh Hart doesn't care. You know why? Because Josh Hart will do anything he can for the team, and here's what he had to say postgame.
15: We don't really care who gets the shine, the shots, the minutes, those kind of things. We're focused on winning. And I think everyone is willing to sacrifice their own personal agendas or performance for the betterment of the team. And when you have a group of guys that do that, you know, sky's the limit. And I think sometimes it's human nature to think about your own individual performances. And I think if we do that at all, we have enough camaraderie to hold each other accountable. So I think that's the biggest thing with us is we're willing to sacrifice and we're able to hold each other accountable.
3: More impressed with the Knicks or unimpressed with the Cavs?
1: More impressed with the Knicks.
2: Agreed.
1: I mean, listening to these guys talk, it's them versus them. The opponent is nameless, faceless. Even though there are specific game plans to attack certain players from a personnel standpoint, this is all about the Knicks playing up to the standard that they've established for themselves. And when you hear some of the language that these guys use when they talk about each other, words like sacrifice, words like servant, service, it reminds me a lot of the team that I was on in 2011 with the New York Giants when we won a championship. There's something special about the sports character of the New York Knicks, and Josh Hart last night embodied everything about it. And so I am so impressed with what I've seen from them across the first two games of the Eastern Conference Finals. And for a team that was here last year and came up short, lost in disappointing fashion to the Indiana Pacers, for them to get back to this spot and to will it to go their way, it feels like this is a team of destiny. It feels like everything is falling in line at the right time for the New York Knicks, including what's happening on the other side of the bracket in the Western Conference Finals. So I started the show saying this, and I'm going to say it again. Not only are the Knicks going to the NBA Finals, but I think the Knicks are going to win the chip based off what I've seen in these playoffs, specifically what I've seen in these first two games of the Eastern Conference Finals.
2: Which is a bold statement. And the Knicks are firing on all cylinders right now. They have certainly hit a different level over the past month or so. But I am, even with the injuries and the way these other two teams are depleted in the West, not ready to go there yet. Just because of how much respect I have for the defending champs and the Oklahoma City Thunders and the Thunder and what I know the Spurs to be with Wemby.
1: Yeah.
2: So I'm not ready to go there just
1: yet. You're
2: not
1: ready to go here yet. And I understand why you're not ready to go there. But I will say this. We all expect that to be a long series, right?
2: Yes.
1: This series could be over on Tuesday.
2: Yeah. They could win the war of attrition.
3: So you're saying I don't think that Oklahoma City-San Antonio is definitely going to be a long series. I'm just saying, if before the season, before the series, and after game one, I thought long series potentially. I now think if San Antonio is that banged up, I'm not 100% positive that it's going to be a long series. And I said to you after game one, I had more faith in Oklahoma City than you guys did. While acknowledging how great Wemby is, I'm just if De'Aaron Fox is not playing and Dylan Harper's not playing, I'm not sold that that's going to be a long series. I'm definitively not sold. This will not be a long series at all. Like, you know what's interesting? You just brought up the Pacers, and I haven't thought about them much. Obviously, why would I? But you teased me a little bit. I wish we had a healthy Pacers team this year against a healthy Knicks team, because that was a bad. That's been a bad. That would be awesome. This is not awesome.
1: No, this is ass kicking.
3: Thank you.
1: Yeah, everybody predicted that on Get Up a couple of days ago, and we were like, did they give the Knicks the KOD, the kiss of death? Doesn't feel like that at all. The Knicks are firmly in control of this series.
3: And remember before, we were all sitting there saying, we have two amazing conference finals. It's going to be awesome. This one is not awesome.
2: Well, we thought it was going to be awesome after game one, the complexion of game one. But the way we said about Cleveland, hey, this is not Detroit, this is not Orlando, this Knicks team is a different beast. I feel the same way about the Knicks and what's coming out of the West. Even if there's injuries, I feel like it's a completely different animal going up against the Thunder and or the Spurs in Wemby.
1: Yeah, but you can't make the argument that any one of those teams are playing better than the New York Knicks. They've won 9 straight playoff games. It's a franchise record, and the last team to win 9 straight playoff games. I mean, the only team to win more than 9 straight playoff games was the Boston Celtics. And that was the last example of a team in the NBA playoffs that has done it. They did it in 2024. So, like, the Knicks have a lot of things going in their favor. They're relatively healthy. They're playing good basketball. The guys that they're relying on from a role player standpoint, you know, are shooting the basketball well. Like, I just feel like the way that this team defends is different than last postseason. We've never questioned the offensive firepower for the New York Knicks. But when we look at how they can lock people up defensively, when we look at the defensive versatility that they have, now that Karl Anthony Towns is engaged and you got a healthy OG Anunoby, you got Mikal Bridges, you got Josh Hart, it is a completely different complexion. So, yeah, I hear what you're saying. San Antonio and Oklahoma City, they are viewed as more talented teams, and they have the regular season record to show for it. But again, talent doesn't mean that you're going to be the best team. The best team always wins. And the Knicks right now feel like they are the best team in terms of chemistry and culture.
3: Well, the Knicks during the offseason made a move, and they posted a head coaching opening on ZipRecruiter, and they found the right candidate in Mike Brown, and you can do the same. According to CNBC, nearly half of hiring managers say a candidate's enthusiasm is the most important factor when considering them for a role. 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
2: Nothing.
3: Can I ask Nuno a question?
2: Yeah, go ahead.
3: Since nothing you said. One of my really good friends that I've known my whole life is a diehard crazy Knicks fan. Okay? Very sensible, logical human being. Okay? He texted me the same kind of theme with Nuno. That why are Knicks fans mad when they get praised?
2: Because they're scared.
3: But, like, what is the praise that the three of us are giving the Knicks fans going to do relative to impact in Game 3?
2: Because,
3: just out of curiosity.
2: Listen, all right, they haven't been here since 99. They have had their heart broken for decades. CeCe's up here saying they're going to win the chip. He's
3: so
2: saying they're going to win.
3: He said it?
2: But think about last year. They're naming street signs after these dudes, and they didn't even get to the finals. They celebrated too early. They peaked too soon. No offense, Nuno. And I think they're afraid of history repeating itself. They're afraid to feel because they know if they allow themselves to go there mentally, if it doesn't work out, the disappointment is that much worse. The same thing with me in Illinois basketball. My heart was shattered in 2005. And ever since then, even when they're in the Final Four, I'm like, I can't fully go there.
1: Evan doesn't know heartbreak like that because he is a front runner.
2: That's right.
1: He only jumps on the bandwagon when the team has proven it can win.
2: That is so correct.
1: So he doesn't know what this feels like in
2: sports. Never risked it like
1: this. No. He's never put his heart into a team. That you had no evidence of that could actually get it done before they won?
2: The underdogs.
1: No, he's never done that.
2: The down and out team.
1: No.
2: Absolutely not.
1: No.
2: So I understand.
3: He never won a championship before I started rooting for them, just to be clear. I started rooting for the Heat when I moved to South Florida because I was never a Knicks fan growing up for whatever reason. I moved to South Florida in 2003. I started to fall in love with the Heat. Then Dwayne Wade got drafted. Then Shaq got there. Then James got there. Then Bosch got there. Then Butler got there.
1: Did you have an NBA team that you rooted for before you got down to South Florida?
3: Okay, so that's a good question. No, I really wasn't a huge NBA. Okay. I was a huge NBA fan, but I wasn't like a specific. I liked D.
1: Okay.
3: Brown. Was
1: okay,
3: my favorite
1: and when you moved
3: up,
1: down to South Florida, what did you go down there to do?
3: Work.
1: Okay. You would. What kind of job?
3: This job.
1: You're talking about sports, right?
3: Yeah.
1: Okay. So essentially, it was embracing his Heat fandom as an extension of what he did for a job.
3: I'm a Mets fan, though.
2: It wasn't
3: what about the Mets? I don't have heartbreak with the Mets.
2: No, but you still, as an adult, selected a team.
3: How did this turn on me? I asked
1: No, you didn't have heartbreak. You were a Mets fan in the 80s and you had heartbreak? You grew up in the 80s in New York City with the Mets?
3: I was 6 years old.
1: There was no heartbreak.
3: I was 6 years old.
1: They had Doc and Daryl.
3: At 6 years old.
0: But there was heartbreak because you expected so much more.
3: Yeah, like 88. They didn't win at all. Exactly. They probably should have.
0: And then you probably should have won them even more if, obviously, with Doc and Daryl with their issues and things of that nature that...
1: No. What did I start out saying? Evan never had to worry about being a fan of a team that he had no evidence of could win before he jumped on board with the fandom. That was my point.
3: Like, if you want to have anything to do with me.
0: If you want to, yeah, I feel like if you want to attack Evan on anything, it's the fact that he moved to a city, work is supposed to be biased or unbiased in working in the media industry and jumped on the bandwagon and became a shill for the Heat. That's a different story.
3: That's not fair. Let's be clear. I'd like to be a shill for the Heat. I don't get any perks. That's the problem.
0: But honestly, what I think, because it's two parts of it, right? Like, this is a great run. They're on a generational run. This team is fun to root for, right? There's so many personalities on this team. They play hard even when things are going wrong. Like, you could tell they like each other. You could tell they've worked through a lot of things behind the scenes, right? Like, where things weren't going well. Like, you could tell that they're like, we have one common goal. Let's do this. But I also think there's this, especially in this social media age, what, like, Knicks fans like call the, you know, Knicks for click. Where, like, people are jumping on the bandwagon. But if, God forbid, if the worst thing happens where they blow this 2-0 lead, like, you guys will be insufferable. The two that I'm stuck in this control room with will be insufferable. Like, Evan, you might, like, our bosses might have to put a job opening on ZipRecruiter for a new producer at some point. Because I don't know if I'll be able to handle it.
2: You're saying if they fall apart.
0: If they lose to the Cavs, like after this, after they haven't played their best game and they've been able to, they found ways to win, like no matter what the Cavs have done to, like tried to do them, like they've had a game plan, they've adjusted it, and
3: the
0: they've won the game.
3: Cavs have tried to lose, it feels like, at this point.
0: But like that, it would be devastating, right? Like it would be completely devastating.
3: Are you saying?
2: Especially coming off last year too, back to back Eastern Conference Finals losses in devastating fashion. First you have Halliburton giving you the choke, and then you choke it to the Cavs?
1: Yeah.
2: Bad.
1: That would have been bad.
3: Are you saying you're going to quit, Nuno, if they lose?
0: I'm being hyperbolic.
2: Yeah, like, no, he's not going to quit.
0: No, but I might actually use my days off that I have that I never
2: You might need to take a mental health day.
0: Hey, I have a bunch of sick days that I can use.
2: But, Nuno, are you afraid? Are you afraid of how good they look right now? Are you afraid to feel? Like, let's unpack this.
0: No, I'm not. I'm actually, I am in my feelings, or in like my feels smalls, as the kids say.
2: I don't know if you can say
0: that.
2: But are you ready to go there? Like, do you feel like your team could win at all?
0: I'm at the point where I say, why can't they? Like, based upon the way they played and what I've seen, like, granted, they've had the adversity in game one. I still do think they need one. And the Knicks the Knicks have been horrendous. In game threes when they've been up 2-0 in these situations, they've lost, they're 0-5 in those situations. So like, to see some more adversity, and they will face more adversity at some point, right? Like, I expect.
3: Well, think about it this way, you know, in terms of the adversity. So they've won 9 games in a row during the conference finals. You know what the Knicks need to do to win it all? They need to be a 500 team the rest of the way.
2: Wow.
3: I mean, they need, like, basically they need 6 wins. Six wins before they get 6 losses.
2: They need one game
3: over 500, right? If I'm doing my math right, if you project, yeah, because they could have 3 more losses in each of the next 2 series.
2: But this is,
3: and then they win it all.
2: As a sports fan, though, like Nuno, I got the math right, almost at the crescendo of the most amazing feeling, because winning it all, of course, is the best feeling. But those games, those like 2 to 4 games on the way to winning, where the excitement continues to build and build and build, and you start to think, why not us? Despite the history of pain I have in my life, this could be it. It's a scary feeling, but a really exciting feeling.
0: It's a beautiful time.
3: We may have to send Nuno then. Nuno may have to send Nuno. Let me say it better. Nuno may have to send Nuno to OKC or San Antonio, go on the road, game day travel with Marriott. Nuno sending Nuno, not a company expense, just Nuno's expense, sending himself there. A game day travel brings the excitement, the journey, the routine, the crew. That's why I book, and Nuno's going to book with Marriott Bonvoy, official hotel partner of the NCAA and U.S. Soccer. 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
3: 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Unfortunately, tragically yesterday, horrible news came across. The passing of NASCAR superstar Kyle Busch. And joining us now to talk about it, Kelly Crandall, who is Racer.com, ESPN.com, SiriusXM, NASCAR Radio, the Racers, the Racing Writers Podcast, co-author of NASCAR 75 Years and NASCAR Race Day Eats. Kelly, I hate that this is the first time we are speaking with you on our show for a horrible reason in the passing of Kyle Busch. What do we know as to what happened here?
15: Well, yes, thank you for having me. I do wish it was under better circumstances, for sure. We know very little still. Details from family, from NASCAR, have not yet come out, but what we know is they described it as a severe illness yesterday afternoon when initially saying that he had been hospitalized and wasn't going to race at all this weekend. Kyle was entered in the Truck Series race that was supposed to, that will run tonight at Charlotte, and then Sunday night's Coca-Cola 600 with his Richard Childress Racing team, and then a couple hours later, just the shocking news that he's gone. So it was described as a severe illness. Now, in the past couple weeks, he had talked about a severe cough at Watkins Glen, and you could hear almost sounded like congestion just a couple days ago at Dover when I was standing talking with him with other media members, but he was in great spirits. He went out and won a week ago in Dover. He was his normal Kyle Busch self at Dover. I mean, there was absolutely no signs, I think, for anybody of anything being wrong. So it's still very unclear exactly what has transpired the last couple days.
1: Kelly, who was Kyle Busch to the racing community?
15: Oh, gosh. A giant, a legend. He was colorful, but extremely talented. He made you watch NASCAR, whether you wanted to root against him because he won too much and you didn't like how he won, or you didn't like that he would throw it in your face if and when he won. But you also would watch because he was just an unbelievable talent. He was a once-in-a-lifetime generational talent. His ability behind the race, the wheel of a race car, was unreal. He just had an absolutely unusual desire to win, to be the best. He would drive the wheels off that race car. He could do things that you would watch and not know how he did it. And because of that, he pushed all of his competitors to be better, because if you were going to beat him, you had to be your absolute best. He was going to be aggressive. He was going to drive hard. He was going to drive fast. And he just had, as I said, that just unreal ability to be so good no matter what he was driving.
2: Kelly, obviously first we think of the person that Kyle Busch was, and we think of his family and everything that they're enduring with this loss. But you mentioned the winning that he had. Two-time Cup Series champion. He won more races across the sports, three national series than any driver in history. What sort of void does this leave in racing from a competition standpoint?
15: It's huge. Dale Earnhardt left a huge void, right? I mean, just because not only what he was on the racetrack, but what he was off the racetrack in the garage. He was someone that, Kyle is someone that, as I said, he was going to make you pay attention because he was always good for a quote. He was going to tell you what he thought. He was going to give you a real, raw, honest answer, whether about himself, his race team, the racing product, NASCAR, other drivers. But he was entertaining. He made you watch. So it's absolutely massive because of his impact for all reasons. He was so colorful. He was such a character. But yes, that loss of talent, someone that could go out there and drive anything and win, on any given Sunday when he had the equipment and the race car around him and the team around him. So it's absolutely massive. He's a star. He was a giant, giant star and an incredible talent. And when you lose that, it's hard to describe because it is. It's just a giant hole.
3: 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You mentioned you spoke to him recently. What was the nature of that conversation?
15: He came into the Dover Media Center just this past weekend. We were up in Dover, Delaware for the NASCAR All-Star Race, and the way our media availabilities take place is they're called scrums. So drivers will cycle in and out of the media center for a couple hours around practice and qualifying. And Kyle came in on Saturday. He had been in there on Friday doing his winner's press conference for the Truck Series race, but came in on Saturday to talk about just all things that were thrown at him for whatever topics we had. So, you know, format of the All-Star race, how his Cup Series team was going. They had been on a turnaround the last couple weeks of improved performance. It looked like things were going back in the right direction, and asking about that. And just all kind of topics. And he was asked if he was feeling better after Watkins Glen, because on May 10th, there was that radio communication that now everybody is hearing on social media and clipping about needing to see one of the doctors to get a shot, and the broadcast mentioning he had been dealing with some sinus issues. And he told us in Dover that, he had a cough, but you could still hear it in his face. But he seemed okay. He was in great spirits. You would not tell any difference, I don't think, any of us standing there. He was talking racing, talking about his race car, talking about why he wasn't penalized a couple weeks ago at Texas when everybody thought he should have been for running into another driver. And he was, I can laugh and I can smile because he was typical Kyle Busch in that regard. That was one of the last times, and then went out on Sunday and had a great race and an all-star race. And it seemed like it was just going to be on to the next one.
3: Kelly, you brought up that radio interaction that now a lot of people have seen. What is proper protocol in that? Because what we heard, correct me if I'm wrong, was a member of his crew saying, do you need the doctor now? Do you want to wait till after? Do you want them to come to your truck, whatever it may be? What is proper protocol? A driver is not feeling well during the race. They're communicating with their crew chief. What happens next normally?
15: Yeah, a driver can request medical attention either to their race car, or in this case, I think Kyle asked for Dr. Bill to meet him at his motorhome. He wanted a shot, which, sounds like, something to help maybe clear up those sinuses, right? It was probably, inside the race car, you're all stuffed up, you don't feel good, you just need some pain relief. But normally, if a driver requests medical attention, yes, somebody can, the care team can meet them at the race car. They can then go to what's called the infield care center. Full doctor staff and medical treatments can be done there. And then if anything was serious, they could be transported. But all racetracks are equipped with an infield medical center, traveling medical team that know the drivers. If not, there's also, local doctors as well. well in those care centers. So, again, I mean, we've seen drivers who have requested medical attention after races where they needed fluids because they needed help getting out of the race car because it was so hot, you know, just had, you know, the cart come over and kind of get them to sit on it and, you know, transport them, get them some fluids, get them cooled off. Really, I don't know if there was a whole lot of, again, follow-up in Watkins Glen with Kyle because it really wasn't all that out of the ordinary in that regard. Just asking for you know, because, again, we have all these doctors that work with these drivers on a weekly basis.
1: Kelly, there's a saying in professional sports to leave the game in better shape than you found it. How did the life and career of Kyle Busch put racing, leave the sport of racing? How is the sport better because of his life and his career?
15: Yeah, that's a great question. I think it just goes back to, again, he showed people what it's like when you have just an unbelievable talent that, you know, the determination to go out there to win, what this sport meant to him, what winning meant to him, what winning should mean to people, how much he loved to win and he hated to lose. Yeah, I think he just left it better because he made people better. I said that a few minutes ago. I think it's because he made the competition better because he was so good. He was always at the top of his game. The work and the craft that he put in to be so good, I keep using the word determination every time he was behind the wheel. So he made the competition better. He made the sport better because he would tell you if he didn't like the race package, the race car, if things could be better, if the sport could be better in that regard. So he was one of those guys that through his talent, but also through things he would say and he could do off the racetrack and conversations and the respect that he had and the stature that he had in the garage, that it mattered what he said and how he felt. And on the racetrack, he just was legendary. And if you wanted to win, you had to rise and go to work and be that good too.
3: Kelly, thank you so much for a few minutes. Obviously, horrific, tragic circumstances, and we appreciate you giving us tremendous insight in the life and times of the wonderful driver that was Kyle Busch and who he was as a person as well. We thank you.
15: Well, again, thank you for having me. Wish it was under better circumstances. And, this is a tough one, but he deserves all the recognition that he gets.
3: Thank you very much for the time. NASCAR icon Kyle Busch dying at the age of 41 years old. Just tragic circumstances, and certainly thoughts and condolences with the friends and family of Kyle Busch. Just horrific, horrific news yesterday. We're on Sportsman Mike on ESPN Radio.
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3: Sir!
2: Hey, Chris Canty, Evan Cohen with you.
4: That was dirty by Javante or whoever's on the TV side. They didn't have to bring us back with the shot just now. I was walking into the room, and they made sure to show that I wasn't in the chair.
5: Okay,
4: but that was dirty.
5: Let's stop prevaricating. This is a show of accountability.
2: Prevaricating. I'm going to go with that as the word of the day today. Prevaricating.
4: That's about as subtle as a gunshot, Smalls. Good job on that one.
5: There's no other way to work it in.
2: Well, you thought, I saw what she did. I looked down, like getting ready for something. So she,
5: that's
2: like,
5: exactly right.
2: I know. I saw out of the corner of my eye, because I'm like, okay, I got to organize my notes here. So well, I did the look down, and that's when she just looked at CeCe. And so people on the radio side understand this. So Michelle and I are head on, like facing
5: face
2: each other.
5: Yeah.
2: CeCe's next to us, but you actually have to do like a physical turn to be able to see.
5: That's right.
2: So it's much easier just to sit straight and my computer's in front of me. So when CeCe's talking, like I have to do a move, but I look down and then she was more prevaricating as if because of a look down, my ears stop working. Prevaricating?
5: It's to soften a blunt truth. And we are a show of accountability and we say jar all the time. We say put money in the PayPal jar. Evan, every 5 seconds, you're dropping rap lyrics. Jar. CeCe coming back from break. Jar. Me coming back from break. Late. Jar.
3: Jar.
5: We don't pay up. So let's stop prevaricating. Let's stop softening a blunt truth. We do not pay our debts. And I don't like that. We are a show of accountability.
4: I have no problem putting my dollar in the PayPal jar for coming back late. I do have a problem with you trying to shoehorn in the word of the day. When you have a word like prevaricating, the strategy should be to bait him with a fake word earlier in the show, and that way you don't have to worry about him catching what is going to be such an obvious candidate to be word of the day in prevaricating.
5: So here is my strategy.
2: Did I win the week, by the way?
5: Yes, you won the week.
4: Got dunked on.
5: It's about time.
4: Evan's the Knicks. Evan's the Knicks and you're the Cavs this week.
5: I have been crushing him, so it's about time. It's more of a charity case, if we're being honest. I don't want him to just like get disheartened by losing all the time and not want to play the game. America needs to be educated. But here's a strategy. We were originally going to talk about Joe Shane, Giants GM, getting a contract extension twice. But because of different things in the show, that got moved. We're not going to talk about it, I don't think, here. I think we're going to talk about Matthew Stafford. I was going to say, let's stop prevaricating. Did Joe Shane earn this contract, or did he navigate relationships effectively to get the job done over 4 years?
2: That wouldn't have come out.
5: 22-45-1, a record over a four-year span. That doesn't necessarily scream contract extension. But we're not talking about it anymore, so I had to pivot. And this opportunity presented itself. I took it, and I failed. I'll be better next week after a long, restful holiday weekend.
6: Mm. Out east.
2: You don't have to give her a location, Cam.
6: That's very general.
7: I mean, you're in the east right now. It's not really that specific.
2: Well, but then you did the cash register sound.
5: I will be staying in the eastern time zone, yes.
7: I mean, New York is pretty cheap. No. Oh, wait, no. It's very expensive.
6: Could be anywhere.
5: It's expensive to go anywhere these days.
2: Is there a place that's not expensive?
5: I will say when I go home to St. Louis, I feel like things are free based on the price of New York City.
2: But those that would live in St. Louis would probably tell
5: correct.
2: You it's a lot more expensive than it used to be.
5: Correct. That's why, right? I'm saying it's all relative. Like when we get a if I get a coffee, it's anywhere from 8 to 12 bucks in New York City.
2: Shut up.
5: 8 to 12.
2: One coffee?
5: I got a nice coffee the other day. It was $10.12.
2: You got to be kidding me.
5: I kid you not.
2: I buy the thing of coffee to make it home, and it's the whole thing is 12 bucks.
5: I was on the move. We had... I can't even...
2: $12 for okay. a cup of coffee?
5: I can't even fit a cutting board on my counter. I'm not making coffee at home, okay? My living circumstances prevent me from making coffee at home.
2: How much is the coffee you guys just got, roughly?
5: $8.
2: And that's
5: bucks?
2: Upstairs?
5: Yeah.
2: What? And is that discounted because
5: no.
2: it's in the building? No, because
5: no.
2: that's a brand name that got the space in the building.
5: But
2: got it.
5: But when I go home to St. Louis, I'll get a coffee. It'll be like $6.

0: I'm like, I'll take two. Thank you so much.
1: See,
0: so
1: this is why I love the cafeteria in Bristol, and I love the cafeteria here, because you get a turkey sandwich for like $8, and it's great. And you get those chips that are awesome and the pickle.
0: I do love those chips.
1: They're great chips. Tremendous.
2: I got a burrito, chips, and a drink for like $11 yesterday.
1: That's a good deal.
0: That is a good deal.
1: That's a really good deal.
0: But the coffee is not the same.
1: How much, you know,
3: it's not the same.
0: It's not the same.
1: Just to veer off the beaten path, how much free food did you guys get in the facilities?
0: Oh, how great.
1: Like at any point, could you get like a 5-star kind of meal?
3: No, not a 5-star meal, but you get a good meal every single meal.
0: And a healthy meal too, right?
3: Breakfast, lunch, and dinner. Yeah, we didn't pay for food.
1: But let's just say like at 3 o'clock and no, I know you didn't pay for food. I'm curious. Like at 3 o'clock in the afternoon, if you're like, you know what? I could use like a great steak.
3: No, no, no, no, no, no, no, no. It ain't like that.
1: Okay. So it's not like 24/7.
3: No, no,
1: chefs on.
3: No, no, no, no, no, no. They have a menu and this is what we got for today.
1: Got it. Okay.
3: Yeah.
0: But it's taking it out of your head, right? Like this is healthy. We're going to provide it to you. Our nutrition experts say that this is good for you guys.
3: You don't have to worry about food.
0: Correct. Yeah. That's great.
3: Now, if you want something different, that's on you.
0: Right.
3: Yeah.
1: But you can get something that they can order separately?
3: No, you pay for something different.
1: Got it. Okay.
3: You go out the building and get...
1: Yeah. And would guys do that or would everybody just default to, hey, it's here for
3: free? Some guys will bring their food. Some guys have personal chefs that they pay and they make those meals and they have them and they store them in the refrigerators and that kind of thing. But most of the guys just go with what's in the cafeteria because it's pretty damn good food.
0: Yeah. That has to be very interesting playing when you're getting healthy food, you're getting your body worked on, you have access to all of these different things in the health and wellness space because your body is your business, right? And then you stop playing and the upkeep of all that is pretty expensive.
3: Yeah, it ain't cheap.
0: You know what I mean? Like that has to be pretty jarring for a lot of guys once they get out of professional sports. And and not only that, you have the compounding effect that sports has taken on your body over all those years. That's a lot.
1: Yeah. But there's a lot of guys that also get really thin. Right? Like the offensive line.
0: That doesn't mean the pain isn't there and that you don't need to get your body worked on in different ways.
1: Yeah, but you're a lot thinner than when you played, aren't you? No?
3: It's just weight redistributed. It's the same.
1: I may regret asking this
3: follow-up.
1: Where was it then versus where is it now?
3: It looks a little different.
1: Wait, where was it then versus where is it now?
3: It's migrated south. There was a lot of mass up here.
0: Snowbirds?
3: Now it's closer to the equator.
1: Oh my God. The shefty laugh. But there's 24/7 like snacks, right? You can get like peanut butter and jelly. They always have that, right? And that kind of stuff, like fruit around there.
3: Ev, it's not what you think it is.
1: I think it's not amazing.
3: No, it's good food, but it's not like on demand, whatever you want, whenever you want.
1: I think it's a cruise in my head. It's like,
3: it's not a cruise. No. No.
1: All right. I thought it was.
3: No.
1: All right. Anyway, do you have anything else to say about Joe Shane there, Smalls?
0: Well, it'll be very interesting to see how this relationship goes moving forward. Because right now, John Harbaugh is in control, Joe Shane acquiescing to what he wants seemingly from the outside. But now that he has more stability, I'll just be very interested to see how they coexist together.
3: I wonder if this is going to go the way of Chicago Bears. Ryan Poles, 3 straight years of losing seasons, finds the quarterback. Gets the coach right, then away we go, win a division title in the playoffs. Can the Giants be this year's version of what the Bears were in 2025? I think that's what they're hoping for with this move.
0: They could be.
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16: This is Les Knee saying, hey, Matthew, you're coming off of an MVP year. We're planning for the future. We're going to use one of the two first-round picks that we ended the offseason with on trading for an all-pro corner. But then we're also going to use one of those first-round picks on a quarterback of the future. We're going to make you feel better about that approach by giving you $60 million.
1: 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Going to get to the Matthew Stafford contract extension in a second. Also, we've been talking a ton about the Knicks 2-0 series lead over the Cavs in about 15 minutes. Everybody, Vincent Goodwill will join us to talk about that as he's been covering this series. Montreal up 1-0 over Carolina in the Eastern Conference Finals in the NHL. 6-2 victory, 4 goals in the first period after Carolina hadn't lost a game yet this postseason. 8-0 and 11 days off going into last night. But huge news in the NFL yesterday. Matthew Stafford signing a 1-year, $55 million contract extension worth up to $60 million. He's now under contract for 2 more years at $105 million with the LA Rams. And he's under contract for 2 years. And year 3 would be Ty Simpson's first year, if we're really going to be real about this, that they will, this will present a big problem a good problem. If Stafford is so good for the next 2 years that he wants a third year and they took a first round quarterback this year and Ty Simpson out of Alabama, what's more interesting to you guys? How he plays now in these 2 years or how he compares to his peers historically when it's all said and done?
0: Oh, peers historically.
1: Really? Why?
0: Because I think it's a very fascinating crop of peers that we will be debating. You mentioned earlier Aaron Rodgers. Well, I guess they're hand in hand, right? Because
12: no doubt,
0: if Matthew Stafford in these next 2 years is able to win another Super Bowl or earn another MVP award, that obviously bolsters this conversation, if I could speak. But he has put together an unbelievable resume, especially in the back half of his career, whereas someone like Aaron Rodgers, when he went to his second and third destination, it hasn't gone so well. Aaron Rodgers is a name you mentioned. Ben Roethlisberger is a name you mentioned. Who's the other guy that you threw?
1: Drew Brees. All-time, like, iconic quarterbacks that played. Yeah, well, Ben won two, but
0: well, right,
1: like,
0: but I'm saying, but like played, Stafford, Rodgers,
1: yeah,
0: Brees,
1: exactly, correct.
0: They've won one, and if Stafford could separate himself from some of the other guys in that crop and win another Super Bowl, where is he going to be placed historically?
1: Eli, I probably should have thrown Eli in there, right?
0: Well, I put Eli. Eli's just such a rare case because of the two Super Bowls he won, the manner in which he won them, and the team that he won them against.
1: It's, versus his regular season numbers, which aren't as...
0: It's just a more difficult case study for me.
1: Fair.
0: But Matthew Stafford is coming off an MVP season, and he plays on a team that easily could have won a Super Bowl last year. They were definitely in the mix. They were very close, and they've gotten better. And I know they play in an incredibly tough division, but this Rams team is a team we could absolutely envision winning a Super Bowl. And yes, they, with that first pick, that number 13 overall, invested in the future and not the present, which was smart for them organizationally.
16: Was it? Was it, Smalls?
0: You can make the debate either way. But I think if you're trying to extend your runway of success, smart pick. But with this money, they're telling Matthew Stafford, hey, we value you. We see what you've put together. We appreciate it. And we want you for the next couple years to be right here because we think you are putting us in a position to win a Super Bowl.
16: So is it about being good or is it about winning championships?
0: It's about winning championships.
16: Okay. So why are we hedging with the two timelines approach rather than going all in on the twilight of Matthew Stafford's career? That makes no sense to me.
0: Because I think the moves that they made to shore up that secondary allowed them, in their minds, the luxury of investing in the future with Ty Simpson.
16: You know what doesn't give them that luxury? Rob Havenstein, your right tackle forever, retiring in February. How about investing in our offensive line to protect our 38-year-old MVP quarterback? Like, I just don't understand why they're not doing everything that they can to maximize this window while they're so close. It just doesn't make any sense to me. And Ab, you brought up the point about them trading out of the first round in 2025. That was when you had a 36-year-old quarterback and you weren't coming off a year where you were in the Final Four. And you were coming off a year where you didn't see your division rival win a championship. Now, fast forward 2 years later, Matt Stafford, 38 years old, right tackle gone. Closer to the end than the beginning, a lot less runway. Why would you not push all of your chips to the middle of the table to do everything you can to try to win this year? Why wouldn't you take that approach rather than hedging for the future with Ty Simpson?
1: So if you make up your mind and you decide we're going to draft Ty Simpson, right? Which they did.
16: Mm-hmm.
1: Are you saying it's a mistake to do the extension because you've already started the future planning? Capital, sell high, so to speak, Daryl Moisa, on
16: well, I still need Stafford to be happy this year because Ty Simpson is not going to be our week one starter.
0: No, we're trying to win now, so he's got to be happy.
16: Exactly, and in order to make him happy, what has he shown? We're going to throw money at him. They had this same dance they did last year where he was unhappy. What happened? They threw money at him. All of a sudden, he has an MVP season, one of the oldest first-time MVPs we've ever seen in this league.
1: Mm-hmm.
16: So, like they've got the blueprint. We make Matt Stafford happy by throwing him a bag of cash. And might I add, there are not too many things that a bag of cash can't fix. So I'm not disparaging the strategy.
0: No.
16: I'm just simply pointing out that it feels like this is to appease or to assuage any feelings that Matthew Stafford may have toward the organization for not using those first round picks on players that can directly help him.
1: Let me ask you a question, then I'm going to ask you to go back in time and give me your hypothetical, what you think your opinion would have been if I presented this then. Mm. We're sitting at the Tundra Trio last year. We're doing the show before the 2025 draft. We're eating a lot of cheese curds. We forgot to tell CC where they were. Not the point.
0: They were delicious.
1: He didn't have any. Not the point here, okay? I say to you, hey, just I got word. Shefty just called me. The Rams are going to give up the 26th pick tonight. And they're going to give up the 30th pick next year. And they're going to get Trent McDuffie. And they're going to get a quarterback of the future. What do you think? And by the way, he knows that Stafford's going to win the MVP this year. You like the move? What do you think you would have said? Because that is what happened.
16: If I know Matthew Stafford's going to win the MVP, I hate the move.
1: Why?
16: Because Matt Stafford is in the twilight of his career. Every year with Matt Stafford and Sean McVay, I'm trying to win. This is the same organization that won a championship by saying bleep those picks.
0: That's true.
16: So now all of a sudden I'm going to value first round picks and value players that don't touch the field for me, that can't help me win this year. It's antithetical to everything that we've known the Rams to be when they've had success with this head coach, quarterback, general manager trio.
1: See, fair, well-reasoned, well-thought-out, with experience. I look at it a little differently, without any experience, obviously, in this, like you have. I look at it differently. They locked up their quarterback where there is no QB controversy, that he doesn't have to worry about the fact that Ty Simpson is going to start. That's not going to happen, right? Stafford seemingly is going to be happy, excited about this year. You addressed an enormous need with an all-pro caliber player in Trent McDuffie, the cornerback from the Chiefs that you got by way of the draft. By trading out of last year, you gave yourself the opportunity to take a swing on Simpson for the future, and you potentially have a now run and a later run if you believe Simpson could be the guy, and now you're basically paying Stafford to do 2 to 3 things. Number one, lead us to a championship, first and foremost, okay? Number two, try to win the MVP again. And number three, take this guy under your wing. Because now it's not, is he coming for my job? Now it's, I'm going to give him my job in 2 years when I'm happily retired after 19 seasons in the NFL, 7 of them with the LA Rams, 12 of them in Detroit. And really, I think, and maybe Lions fans like Jovante can correct me if I'm wrong here, has the unique status of 2 football homes where he will be embraced.
0: Mm-hmm.
1: Undoubtedly will be embraced in LA, and I assume when he's retired, he should be embraced in Detroit. Like, remember with Rodgers, to do the compare and contrast, we've talked about he doesn't have a football home. Ironically, now it's Green Bay again because of the relationship with McCarthy.
0: In Pittsburgh.
1: Because everybody's like, oh, okay, they're cool, we're cool. Like, forget all the beef,
0: but
1: whatever.
0: I mean, again, Jovante can speak to this better than we can, but I, from my perspective, Lions fans always loved and appreciated Matt Stafford. They blamed the organization for not putting more around him. And
1: so
0: they,
1: multiple football homes.
0: Multiple. I mean, anytime he's going back to Detroit, they embrace him with open arms. So multiple football homes. It's very rare, but his career is rare.
1: I think Smalls is breadcrumbing a take.
0: What is it?
1: No, I don't think it's bad. I think you're breadcrumbing a take of getting ready to, if he wins another Super Bowl, even though you're not a Rams person, to say, I think I'd rather his career than fill in the blank, than Rodgers, than Breeze, than Roethlisberger,
0: well,
1: whatever.
0: Here's the difference. I'm always going to pick more Super Bowls.
16: Hell yeah.
0: I don't care that Aaron Rodgers has 4 MVPs.
16: Nope.
0: If you're telling me Matt Stafford's going to win 2 Super Bowls, I'm going to blindly say I'd rather. It's not even about football home. It's not about legacy. It's not about being celebrated. I want as many championships as I can possibly get.
1: So if the Rams win a Super Bowl over the next 2 years, you will say, I'd rather Stafford's career than Rodgers' career.
0: Yes.
16: Yeah, I think I would say that too. But here's the problem with the decision that Les Snead made. If the Rams don't win a Super Bowl over the lifetime of Matt Stafford's career with them, we're always going to point back to this past year's draft and wonder, could it have been different if they had done something different with that 13th overall pick?
0: Watch Mekhi Lemon be awesome in Philly, and we're like, hey, could have used that weapon, right? Well, things like that.
1: But what if Simpson
16: wins? How about this? There were 6 offensive linemen drafted in the first round after the 13th overall pick.
0: I just use that as an example, but there's so many players that we could point to and be like, they could have used him. They could have used this guy. Yep.
16: I'm just saying, especially in a division where 3 teams won a dozen games last year, and your division rival just won the chip.
1: Nuno has a question on this. Go ahead, Nuno.
12: I wonder because they were the rumored second team around the AJ Brown potential. Like, I wonder if like they thought that they had a really good chance of getting him, and that's why they then ended up pivoting to Ty Simpson versus like I think we're okay, and so forth, and instead of going to get, you know, a wide receiver in the draft and things of that nature.
1: As a Patriots fan, if they want to pay for AJ Brown and go get him, I can live with that as long as I can get Devontae Adams from them on the cheap. I'd rather Devontae Adams on the cheap than AJ Brown for a lot. That's just me. Right? So if they want to go get him as a Pats fan, go get him. As long as you can give Devontae Adams to my team for like a fourth or a fifth rounder, then I'm good to go. I'd rather give up a fourth or a fifth rounder for Devontae Adams than a first rounder for AJ Brown. For me. For me. But by the way, just to finish that point, you know, let's be clear. Adam Schefter has told us a million times over, every Tuesday after 8 a.m. Eastern, go back on the podcast and listen. He's always great with us. It's trending in that direction. A.J. Brown for a 2028 first. He has never said it's a 100% done deal because it cannot be until June 1st. So there could be a team lurking that says we're not even going to call the Rams until the last day of May.
16: Now, I will tell you
1: I'm sorry, the Eagles.
16: Now, I will tell you this. If the Rams go out there and they say, we'll see your 2028 first round pick with the 2027 first round pick
1: that everybody
16: for
1: wants.
16: AJ Brown, then guess what? I'm going to have a nice cup or shut the hell up.
1: Because then it's bleeped them picks.
16: Because then it's bleeped them picks, and then it's like, okay, that makes sense.
0: We're going for it.
16: We're going for it right now. Forget about the future. The future is now. We're trying to win with Matt Stafford. Yeah, we took Ty Simpson 13th overall with a luxury pick, but we always knew that we were going to go after AJ Brown and use a future draft pick and mortgage that future for the now. If they do that, guess what? I'm going to shut the hell up, and I'm going to praise what the Rams did this offseason. If they don't do that and they don't win a chip, then, yeah, you're going to hear me continue to criticize Les Snead for making that decision in late April.
1: We are on Sportsmanlike, presented by Progressive Insurance.
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1: 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The Knicks are up 2-0 in the series over the Cleveland Cavaliers in the Eastern Conference Finals, as we have been discussing, and joining us now, we intro him the same way every single time. Vincent Vince Vinny Vincenzo Goodwill, ESPN senior NBA writer, and he has been covering the Knicks in this series, and he joins us now. How did they get this good?
8: That's a great question. I think it's one of life's great mysteries. I think the Knicks, maybe they've always been this good. Maybe they've taken this old school route of kind of taking, like, going from an embryonic stage, you know, at the start of the season where we didn't know what they were going to look like at this point. And now, you know, now after 9 months, the baby's ready to be born. And this is what, you know, teams used to look like back in the day. They used to look like a fully formed product around the time of Memorial Day. And the Knicks, as you can see, have progressively gotten better as the competition has gotten stiffer. This is supposed to be their greatest competition in the Eastern Conference. The Cavs have the, you know, highest payroll in the NBA. They're a second apron team, and yet the Knicks are making them look like an expansion team. Like, you can see the way that they're winning, you know, on both ends of the floor. You know, Jalen Brunson doing it all in game one in the last 6 or 7 minutes. Yesterday it was Josh Hart hitting threes all over the place. Like, they just have so many different ways that they can beat you, and their defense has been the constant because the Cavs look very, very confused on that end of the floor.
16: VG, there's been a lot of debate the last few years about Jalen Brunson and whether or not he can be the best player on a championship winning team. But based on what you've seen so far this postseason, has he shown in your mind that he's capable of doing that, of being the best player on a team that holds up the Larry O'Brien trophy at the end of the year?
8: Cansey, that's a great question, because for a player at his size, there's only been two players at his size who have definitively been the best player on a championship team. And those two guys have done it multiple times. I'm talking about Steph
16: Zeke and Steph,
8: I'm talking,
16: right,
8: about Isaiah Thomas. Mm-hmm. Yeah, that's it. That's it. That's the list. So the fact that Jalen Brunson is even entering into the conversation is a win in itself. And you can say a lot of things about, you know, hey, they didn't play Boston this year, and Jason Tatum is out, and Tyrese Halliburton is out, and Detroit flamed out in the second round. But he's, at this point, the last man standing. And it looks like, unless the Cavs win 4 out of the next 5 games, he's going to be the best player on a team that goes to the NBA Finals, at the very least. Now, winning a championship, I think it's a completely different series if you're playing Oklahoma City compared to playing San Antonio. But the mere fact that we're even able to have this conversation, the fact that he's not allowing himself to get taken advantage of on defense, the fact that you can see last night having 14 assists or whatever it was, you know, not having to dominate the ball the way that he had to the past couple of years, creating space for other people to shine as well. Like, that was the gift that Isaiah had. He didn't have to dominate the ball. He didn't even have to dominate in terms of quote unquote assist. It was being a threat without having to make the play. Stephen Curry, we know you have to have all eyes on him all the time, and you have to be able to empower your teammates. and make sure that they know, hey, I'm the guy, but I can't do this without you guys. That's the most impressive thing that I've seen from Jalen Brunson. And the fact that we've been able to have this conversation is, wow, something I would not have considered a year ago or 2 years ago.
0: Vince, Cavs fans are waking up this morning and they are bummed out. They're disappointed. They might be a little bit angry. Who do you think their ire should be directed at first and foremost?
8: That's a great question. I think Kenny Atkinson probably catches most of it, right? Just because of game one. And if you're down 2-0 after two games in the Eastern Conference Finals on the road, you're not really upset. Like, if I were to just tell a Cavs fan 5 days ago, you're going to be down 2-0. They'd be like, okay, I can take that. But if you tell them, hey, you got a 22-point lead in game one in the fourth quarter and you blow it, then they're going to have some questions. Now, you're going to say, hey, James Harden is always going to catch hell because we got a greatest hits of James Harden meltdowns, right? Oklahoma City, Houston, Brooklyn, Philly, every stop that he's made a greatest hits tour of meltdowns. Not one team he's been on has been exempt from that. But at the same time, you knew what that was when you brought him in, so you can't blame him so much. I think Donovan Mitchell looks a little bit tired. I think he looks a little bit winded. Like, these playoffs, they've been playing every other day, a seven-game series. They've been playing every other day for the past month. Like, at some point, it starts to catch up with you. So when you have an opportunity to steal a game like game one, completely flip this series on its head, yeah, you can be mad at James Harden for being taken advantage of, but you got to look at the guy in the suit, or at least the guy who used to wear the suit, because they don't wear suits no way. They wear quarter zips.
16: Well, VG, with that being said, because Kenny Atkinson is going to get the brunt of the ire from all of the Cavs fans, I wanted to ask you, if the series continues to go the way that it went last night, if the Cavs lay down and this thing is over in four games, what's more likely to happen? The Cavs changing coaches or the Cavs changing their top three players?
8: I wouldn't be surprised if both things were on the table, if you think about it. I don't think James Harden is going anywhere. You don't make a trade for a guy like that from a team like the Clippers who didn't want to pay him, and then you tell him, you know, we're going to let you walk. We traded our point guard of the future, Darius Garland, who's 10 years younger than you, knowing that you have your playoff issues. Then you have your playoff issues, and we're like, oh, no, we can't handle this. So I don't think that necessarily is going to happen. I wonder about, okay, can this mix win together? Like, something is missing here. Like, they're missing their connector. They're missing their Josh Hart, their Energizer Bunny, the guy that, you know, hey, on paper, he doesn't necessarily fit the analytic mode, but he brings something with him. And your big guys are supposed to bring that with you. Your Jared Allens, your Evan Mobleys. And if the Cavs are looking to change up some things this summer because this turns out to not be good enough, a lot of teams are going to be calling for Evan Mobley. I wonder if one of those teams, you know, what the Milwaukee Bucks, will they register a call? Like, who knows? I'm just spitballing. I'm not, you know, don't aggregate me or anything like that. But I think that you have to question everything, including, you know, when you lose, like, if you lose like this, off the possibility of maybe losing to Detroit in round two, like, there's a lot of questions that you have to ask yourself as an organization. It doesn't mean you change the coach and everything gets better, but then again, the New York Knicks changed their coach and everything looked a whole lot better for them.
1: Vincent, the Knicks gonna win it all.
8: Once again, you asked me that question 3 months ago. I say hell no, right? But I think you can't ignore the evidence in front of you. Like, if you wind up sticking to your, you know, I won't say biases is the word, but if you stick to your confirmations, then you would say, of course the Knicks can't win a championship. They never won a championship in the modern era of the NBA. They haven't won a championship in the ABA-NBA merger of 1974 or whatever the hell it was. I think you have to open your mind to the possibility of this team being able to win in multiple ways. They have the continuity. They seem to have the health. And they're on a roll that says, you know what? If we get rid of Cleveland in four or five games and San Antonio and Oklahoma City beat themselves up while both of those teams seem to have health problems, Jalen Williams is battling a hamstring that has never seemed to have gotten right. And I don't know how much, if at all, much more he's going to play in that series. You have to entertain the possibility of the New York Knicks winning a championship in ways that you were never able to do in this millennium.
1: Vince Goodwill, ESPN senior NBA writer. Always, always giving us great stuff here on the show. We do appreciate it. Vince, thanks so much.
8: Vinny, Vince, and Vincent, thanks you all.
1: We got three thank yous. Well done. Painting a picture about the Knicks potentially winning the title. What's her name? Sexy Red? Paint the town red, right? Is that what she says?
0: Let me take it from here, Evan.
16: Thank you. Well,
1: okay, I'm sorry. Paint the town orange and blue.
16: Evan, it's okay.
1: Paint the town orange and blue.
0: Evan, I got it. 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
20: Kenny?
21: Oh, oh, Canty.
22: This is not hard-hitting analysis. It's not that.
20: Can he or Canty?
22: That is the question.
1: Can he or can't he? Brought to you by Granger, Smalls, and I. Ask CC questions. Can he or can't he? Questions. He gives us the answers. Here we go. Can the Cavs make this a series, CC?
22: Hell no, they can't. You know why they can't make it a series? Because they ain't got no answer for Jalen Brunson. In game one, Jalen Brunson tortured James Harden. He made 7 buckets in the fourth quarter or overtime with James Harden as the primary defender. They had no answers for him. He was the catalyst for the Knicks going on an 18-1 run in that fourth quarter to be able to force overtime in game one. Last night, Jalen Brunson was the catalyst for the Knicks going on an 18-0 run in the third quarter. Didn't matter whether the Cavs tried to do drop coverage, tried to double team him, they tried to stay on, they tried to switch. There was no answer for him. They put Dean Wade on him, a lot of different body types that they tried last night. And even though Jalen Brunson didn't have a big scoring night, he set a playoff career high with 14 assists, and 6 of those 14 assists came when the Cavs tried to double him. So Kenny Atkinson, somebody that knows point guards really, really well, has yet to find an answer on how to slow down the Knicks point guard, and that's why the Cavs can't win this series.
1: There will be 4 games total by the time we come back on Tuesday after Memorial Day weekend. The score of this series will be, or will this series be over?
22: Series gonna be over.
1: Clean sweep.
22: Yeah, it's done. It's done. They're anchoring that they've done it before. Or they did it with Toronto, or they did it with the Pistons. This ain't the Raptors. This ain't the Pistons, man. This is the New York Knicks. No team in basketball is playing more connected than the New York Knicks. There are more talented teams in basketball, but just because you have the most talent doesn't mean you're the best team. The best team always wins. No team has won 9 straight playoff games since the Boston Celtics did it 2024 when they won a championship. Mm-hmm. That's the trajectory of this Knicks team. That's how good they are.
0: Next one, Kenny or Canty. Can Donovan Mitchell be the best player on a championship team?
22: Starting to have my doubts, Smalls.
0: Oh.
22: I'm starting to have my doubts. I don't know that he can. I'm not going to say definitively with my whole chest that he can't, but I felt differently before I watched these 2 games. Now, people are saying he's injured, he's not 100%. I hear all of that, but I would ask anybody the question, who is 100% at this point in the year? Nobody is. Everybody's banged up. Everybody's dealing with something. But what I can't stomach is Donovan Mitchell being a ghost when it matters the most. Like, you've got to step up. You've got to play big when the game is on the line. 20 minutes, the final 20 minutes of gameplay in game one, the dude had a grand total of one field goal. Smalls, one field goal. Last night, Donovan Mitchell, I just got to get more from him. I have to get more from him. He's got to find a way to do more. One made field goal in the fourth quarter again last night. The run that the Knicks went on, 18-0, Donovan Mitchell had three misses and a turnover during that stretch. Like, those things can't happen. So, yeah, Donovan Mitchell looking kind of funny when the lights are the brightest.
1: Canny or can't he?
22: Kind of like that Mayweather money back in the day. Looking kind of funny in the light. Looking kind of funny.
1: Can the Spurs win this series over OKC, all the games on ESPN Radio, presented by Gusto, without their rookie guard, Dylan Harper?
22: They can, but only if they get De'Aaron Fox back.
1: If I told you they could only have one of them back, and you, Chris Canty, got to choose. Dylan Harper.
22: Yeah.
1: Why?
22: The sore adductor. I need Dylan Harper to get over that. Listen, I think Dylan Harper is trending toward, if he's not already, the second best player on the San Antonio Spurs. I think he's that good. He is special. I mean, he's a dog, and we shouldn't be surprised by that because of who his dad is, Ron Harper. But just the ability that he has to create for himself and for others, he has a great finish package at the rim. He's got all types of skills in his bag, and he's a three-level scorer. And he can defend, too. There's a lot to love about Dylan Harper's game, and you saw how impactful he was down the stretch in game one when they stole home court against OKC. So, yeah, Dylan Harper, if he can't come back in this series, would be a huge loss. Can the Spurs win without him? Sure, but it becomes a lot harder. And in order for that to happen, if it's going to be without Dylan Harper, they need De'Aaron Fox back in the lineup.
0: Canny or canty, can the Bengals prevent Joe Burrow from asking out?
22: The Bengals are favored to win 15 of the 17 games they got scheduled this season. The only times they're underdog, week two, on the road against the Houston Texans, they're 2.5-point dogs. And we know on the road that doesn't really mean you're a dog, because home field advantage is worth 3 in the NFL. And then they are 3.5-point underdogs on the road against the Baltimore Ravens. So what Vegas is telling us is that the 3-season playoff drought for Zach Taylor and Joe Burrow should end this year. So, yes, I'm going to say the Bengals can prevent Joe Burrow from asking out, because based on the schedule and how easy it is relative to the wins and losses of teams last year, they better be back in the playoffs.
1: A quick follow-up on that in terms of Canny or Canty, brought to you by Granger. Hotter, they may be really good team right now in terms of conversation, the Bengals or the Cowboys? Because they're the two hottest.
0: The Bengals.
1: They could be really good. The Bengals are?
0: Yeah.
1: Okay. A lot of people think the Cowboys could be really good this year.
22: The Cowboys can be really good this
1: year. Right. So they're the hottest. Like, I kind of remember the Texans and Packers a couple of years ago?
0: Yeah.
1: They were the hot, Jordan Love and CJ Stroud. They could be really good. I feel like the Bengals and the Cowboys feel like that right now. Can the Rams win another Super Bowl with Matthew Stafford? Canny or Canty? Brought to you by Granger.
22: Man, they can, but they made it a lot harder on themselves with the Ty Simpson pick. This is somebody that in a perfect world won't see the field for him this year. He won't see the field for him in 2027. And to me, if you're going all in on trying to win a championship with a 38-year-old quarterback coming off of an MVP season, also a year where you were in the Final Four, you would want to get somebody that can touch grass for you in 2026. Whether that's investing in the offensive line, whether that's getting another pass catcher. I mean, there's a lot of different ways that the Los Angeles Rams could have gone to make life for Matt Stafford easier. Mm-hmm. I've never seen a team say, hey, we got enough good pass catchers. I've never seen a team say, we got enough good blockers to put around an MVP quarterback. There was certainly the opportunity to invest in that. They chose to do something different. And so, yeah, I think they can win a championship with Matt Stafford, another one. But they made it a lot harder on themselves by not using the 13th overall pick on a position player that can play this year.
0: Last one, CeCe. We're going to go to the entertainment world. Canny or Canty, can we stop Godfather 4 before it happens?
22: No, we can't. You know why we can't, Smalls?
0: Why?
22: Because the Godfather trilogy is iconic. And really what we're talking about is the first two, but it's iconic.
0: Mm-hmm.
22: And by name alone, people are going to buy tickets and go see it. Even though we know it can't come close to being what the original trilogy was. We're going to go see it.
1: Godfather 4. Pat Riley getting Giannis. All right. Kenny or Canty, brought to you by Granger.
0: Better pay up.
1: If it doesn't happen, you mean?
0: No, they just hit the jar button.
1: But he's called the Godfather.
0: I understand.
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9: Of the night.
22: All right, my best bet is brought to you by PayPal, the official peer-to-peer payment sponsor of the NFL. So, got a lot going on in sports. Conference finals in both the NHL and the NBA. We're going to stay with a good thing, though, Smalls. We're going to go with the New York Knicks in game three as the series shifts to Cleveland.
0: Oh.
22: The Knicks are the underdog. The Cavs, 2.5-point favorites at home. I know they're 6-1 at home during the postseason. I don't care about none of that because of how the first two games went in the Eastern Conference Finals at MSG. I am taking the Knicks on the money line. It's +114. So it's $100 to make $114 for tomorrow night's game. But that is the play of today.
11: He survived a terrible, terrible moment in our history.
9: The most unsportsmanlike moment of the day.
12: That was terrible.
13: Was not a great look.

0: bathroom. That seems normal, but not the locker room. A public bathroom with fans, and he goes to the bathroom. Good job by him. He stops and washes his hands afterwards.
1: Do you not?
0: Not everyone does.
1: I don't know.
0: I'm not going to name Hembo. I will not name Hembo by name.
1: You do not get a good job for something you're required to do.
2: Thank you.
0: But if you just jump back in the game, I mean, I'm just saying, I'm with you. Again, I'm not going to name Hembo from Get Up by name as somebody that doesn't wash his hands in the bathroom because I won't call him out. But that is unbelievable. Can you imagine?
2: I'm never dapping up Hembo again.
0: He does the hand sanitizer afterwards. He thinks that's equal. No. I do the hand and
2: soap. Why can't we do both?
0: Water, soap, and then hand sanitizer. You do all the big three. But I've never seen anything like this. He went to the bathroom during the game in the public bathroom.
1: Imagine you're the guy at the other sink, and you look up, you're like, hey.
2: He must really be a fan.
0: I'm not trying to knock Carter Bryant, but let's do something even better. Imagine you go to the public bathroom during the game, and it's Wemby. And Wemby gets to run to the bathroom. You're like, well, what? What are you doing here? Do they not have bathrooms for you guys as players?
2: No, they have bathrooms in the locker room. The only thing that I can think of is that the bathroom must be a lot closer for the visiting team, as opposed going to the public bathroom must be a lot closer than going back to the visiting team locker room. That's the only thing that I can think of.
0: Such a wild video.
2: It's the only thing that makes sense.
3: Derrick Rose did this once. There's a famous Derrick Rose picture of him in like a public bathroom when he's with the Timberwolves.
0: There was a big debate, correct me if I'm wrong, over at Vegas East as to like how is the guy filming that? And I think Pat, you were defending the guy for filming because he wasn't filming anything like inappropriate.
3: Oh
2: he's
3: yeah,
2: filming in the bathroom is.
3: If you see a guy from the court run into the bathroom you're also in, you're totally fine.
2: I'm not videoing anybody in a bathroom.
4: Pat is pro filming people when they're.
0: I'm defending Pat.
2: I'm not videoing anybody in a bathroom.
0: Hold on a second. Pat did not say film the guy at the urinal. What Pat's saying is you have an active NBA player who's playing in the game run to the bathroom in a full uniform?
2: No, there's so much that can go wrong with that. I just think it should be a general rule of thumb, no recording in the bathroom.
1: Remember when guys were live streaming from the locker room? That didn't work out well.
2: Nah, that's Antonio Brown with the Pittsburgh. It's not a great thing.
3: Also, all he did was film him washing his hands. If anything, he did him a favor.
1: Yeah, he. It's a funny thing. I'm glad he did film it because we were getting to use it. But he showed him with the correct bathroom etiquette.
2: He's a bathroom peeper.
0: It's an active player in a game in uniform.
2: No, he's recording somebody in the bathroom.
0: No. You can't compare the two.
2: What do you mean you can't compare? They're in a bathroom and he's recording somebody.
0: But he's CeCe.
3: Canty, if you mid-game with the Giants.
2: How do we know
3: Giants,
2: he's the only person he recorded in the bathroom?
0: Well, okay, now you're taking it too far.
3: We don't know that.
0: All right.
3: If you were mid-game with the Giants in full pads in the public bathroom, people are going to film that. That's crazy.
0: Yeah, it's 2026. And again, as Small said, thank God he did. Because what a top. Nuno, how much work did you put in getting that clear?
2: The bathroom is 2026.
0: I want to know from Nuno, how much work did you have to put in to get that clear?
5: Well, once we saw it was an NBA Today play, we're like, all right, we're safe.
0: We waited hours on end to figure out if this was real, because none of us thought it could be real. Anyway, next one. Josh Hart, star of the game last night. So, of course, what is he doing afterwards? Pizza, of course, and he and Kat, Karl Anthony Towns, had a conversation about pizza that he brought into the post-game interview session.
6: Are you a crust guy?
7: It depends if it's garlic crust. Or a good crust, like a good crust pizza. You want to say something else?
6: Mm-hmm.
7: Yeah.
0: Yo, Karl Anthony Towns is such a smart guy. Like, I would have just been like, yeah or no. And he's like, it depends if it's a garlic crust and how it's actually done. And, like, he's giving a great food review in that moment. Crust or no crust for pizza?
1: Crust with ranch.
0: So you're the same as Karl Anthony Towns. You needed something else with it.
2: You know what's interesting? I used to be a crust guy, not anymore.
0: Oh, Mr. Weight Loss. Oh, you're so skinny. Congratulations.
2: Again, not weight loss. I just want to avoid weight gain.
3: You're already eating pizza. What are you talking about?
1: You already consumed crust.
2: But if you get to the doughy part that doesn't have any cheese or any sauce on it, like that's just
0: if it's crispy,
2: like,
0: it's better.
2: Like it's
4: extra calories.
3: You're in the pool with your head above the water. Like I don't want to get wet.
1: No, I'm the same way, Pat. Like I've already gone for it. Might as well really go for it.
0: Yeah, Pat's right. Pat's had an excellent unsportsmanlike moment so far. I will say it's one of your best unsportsmanlike moments.
4: His mom might like this segment even more now.
0: More Josh Hart. Okay, Josh Hart last night breaking down analytics.
1: Yes.

0: I'm never a huge analytics guy. At a certain point, they're a lamppost to a drunk person. You can lean on them, but it won't get you home. So at a certain point, you got to have a good feel for the game.
1: Oh, my God, man.
0: I'm not going to lie. That was Gerald Wright, his quote, man. So shout out Jay Wright.
2: Wait, hold up. No, we're not moving on from that.
3: That's a great quote.
2: Oh my God.
3: Analytics drunk, lame post to a drunk person. It ain't gonna get you home.
2: I was
3: you can lean on it though.
2: I was with Cal, so I ain't hear that.
3: You ain't even go to Cal.
4: There's so many great moments.
5: That's a great way to look at analytics though.
6: Shout out to Jay Wright. That was so good.
5: Ask Darryl Moore, he knows.
7: Am I the only one who didn't know Jay Wright's name was Gerald?
6: I didn't know that either.
7: He said Gerald.
4: Right. Gerald is with a G.
7: It's right. G. Right? It's J E R O L D.
4: Gerald?
6: Wait, but then he goes by J.
7: He goes by
6: the
7: J,
6: letter J?
7: Yeah. Yes.
4: J-A-Y.
7: No, J-A-Y.
6: That's what I'm saying. Yeah, but Gerald starts with G.
7: No, his starts with a J.
4: He looks like Jay Wright. He does not look like Gerald.
7: Does not look like Gerald.
6: Gerald Wright.
4: Although Gerald is, I think, on our list of names that would fit for you and for me. You remember when you did that list?
5: Yes, it is on
4: Gerald's could be a good list.
5: Eugene?
4: Eugene's another one. You can interpret however you want to interpret. CC and I have an ongoing list of names that his parents could have named him.
5: Leon.
4: Well, Leon and my
5: Leon's
4: parents.
5: Enough.
4: Leon Cohen? Kind of works. Leon Candy? Kind of works, right? Anyway, all right.
6: I was going to send that in to you, by the way, but I knew you'd have that. You were all over that. And how about the cat? I went to Kentucky. I didn't hear. I was with Cal. I didn't hear that.
5: Hold on. Is Dwayne one?
4: No.
6: Is Marvin?
4: Marvin, for sure. Marvin Cohen? Sounds right. Marvin Canty? Sounds right. Let's go to the other Knicks one, if we could, guys. So Jalen Brunson was asked about the biggest topic around the Knicks. Danhausen, of course. Let's take a listen.
8: Jalen, you guys are playing great team basketball right now on a 9-game win streak, but I am a little bit curious. You are a bit of a wrestling fan. There is someone else that's kind of trying to take some credit for this at the moment. I am curious about your thoughts about, like, this entire Danhausen situation.
9: I honestly don't know too much about it. I've been off of social media, so I'll leave it at that.
4: All right, he says it with a smirk. Danhausen
5: is dangerous.
4: Yeah.
5: Lies, dangerous.
3: Lies and more lies.
6: It's dangerous not to acknowledge Danhausen?
5: Yes.
4: So Danhausen tweeted about it. He said, the smirk of someone who is fibbing. Brunsonhausen doesn't want to split the ring in half with Danhausen. By the way, we just played about 10 different Knicks cuts after a conference finals. They are so relaxed, having fun, and this ain't difficult for them because they earned their greatness right now. We are on a Tuesday. We're on Sports
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20: 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New York leads it 2-0.
21: You can never be satisfied in these positions in the playoffs, so the mindset's going to continue to be 0-0 every single time we step on that court.
22: That's just who Josh is. He's a gamer. He knew what he had to do in order to be effective.
20: Hart, corner three, good from the left side as Josh Hart hits his 5th 3.
21: You have enough camaraderie to hold each other accountable, and when you have a group of guys that do that, you know, sky's the limit.

0: Nice. Give me a Brunson egg and cheese, yard.
1: Oh, hello.
0: Oh.
1: Keep it going.
0: Bacon, egg, and cheese, salt and pepper, ketchup. Don't forget the Bev.
1: Oh.
0: We're all Knicks fans, man. They're going to be America's team if they go up against OKC in the next round.
2: Oh, I thought you were in the NBA listening to the Vanilla Ice album on your birthday.
0: What's up, Devin? What'd you want to say?
3: I was just going to say, Thunder, you've been a big fan of the Thunder, and the fans have really taken a liking to you, haven't they?
0: I've gotten tweets. I've been called names. That's fine. I had one that was so out of pocket, even I wouldn't retweet or quote tweet it. David, usually if somebody goes crazy in the mentions, I'm like, all right, I'll neutralize it. I'll call them friend. I'll call them sweet prince. I'll quote tweet it with just a good morning, you know, let people kind of go at him. This one dude, so out of pocket, and I couldn't even do it.
3: Yeah, I saw the tweet. You're going to have to tell David what it is in the break.
0: Off air, yeah.
3: But also, I think David knows what you're going through because I've been looking at David's mentions, and he kind of – listen, he had the gall to call Drake's album boring. And now,
2: I didn't call his album boring.
0: Is the Drake Hive out there after you?
2: I said I was bored.
3: Yes.
2: By Drake's album. Big distinction. I was bored.
0: Yeah.
2: Didn't call it boring. Didn't say it was a bad dude. But, you know, people are like, whoa, you're boring. And I'm like, well, cool. That's okay.
0: See, that's the thing. See, you have kids. I have kids. It's like dealing with somebody who's having a temper tantrum. If you don't give it air, then it just is going to fizzle out. Like you can't, the problem is I can't not engage. Like one guy was like, your only engagement comes from, he found it like a birthday. Like yesterday was my birthday. And so he found a tweet where I like.
3: Wait, do I still have the sound? Do I still have the sounders on here?
0: I think I do. I'm going to find one. But like, hold on. These are friggin' hairy.
2: Take a time.
0: Yeah. Oh.
2: There we go.
0: But he found a tweet like that. He goes, look at your engagement numbers. It only goes through the roof when you tweet about the Thunder. And I was like, and he's the guy who like paid for a blue check and he has like a couple hundred followers. And I'm like, oh, should I? So I'm like, should I pay for a blue check and get your level of engagement? Like I just.
2: Oh,
0: like,
2: hello. Give it to him.
0: Just a little. And I haven't heard back from him the rest of the day. It's super
2: there
0: weird.
2: There we go.
0: Super weird. But this is ESPN Radio.
2: Come on, B-Rabbit.
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0: 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The Lead is not my birthday. I'm pretty sure I had this on a birthday mix, though, on like a mixtape or a mix CD. This one back in the day.
2: Jay-Z, Ja Rule.
0: I don't even think my car has a CD
2: Introduce
0: player.
2: The world to Ja Rule, Jeffrey Atkins.
0: But that is the lead. It's the New York Knicks taking a 2-0 series lead in the Eastern Conference Finals. 109-93 over the Cavs, who were frisky in the first half. We're going to get to the Cleveland side of this in a minute, but we got to show love to Josh Hart, who had a playoff career high 26 points. And I think if you were the Cavs and you woke up and somebody told you the night before that Jalen Brunson only have 19 points, you'd be like, all right, we probably gave him a run.
2: Yeah.
0: Not really. It was Josh Hart. The game plan was to leave Josh Hart open. They were willing to let him shoot threes, and all he did was make 5 of them to go with 7 dimes, 4 rebounds. This was the Josh Hart game. And I was thinking about you, David, because you and I, our guy, Justin Tinsley, he has that theory, right? Is it 2-1-1? Explain it to the people. I don't know it as well, but I thought of him last night.
2: 2-1-1 theory.
0: Yeah.
2: You win 4 playoff games. 2 of them come from your best player. 1 comes from your second best player, and 1 comes from a random, right? So if you're the Knicks, you already had your 1 Jalen Brunson game, I think, game 1. Now you've had your other Josh Hart, so you would probably have 1 more Jalen Brunson game and 1 Cat game.
0: Okay.
2: That's what gets you a series. However, I don't think they'll need the 2-1-1 thing. I'm not sure they're going to need that level. So I think San Antonio, OKC, I think because that's so close, if you have – like we almost had the Caruso game for OKC, right, where – he's unexpected. He scores 30. OKC, if they win that game, then it changes the series. In a close series like that, I think that stuff matters. And this one, not sure how close it's going to be.
0: I looked at this last night and I thought, okay, hey, Cleveland's shooting the ball a little bit better.
6: Yeah.
0: James Harden is not turning the basketball over. Harden goes for 18 points, 6 of 15 shooting. Literally no turnovers for a guy who so often in these playoffs has had more turnovers than made field goals. But that was not the case last night. I didn't see one standout problem for the Cavs other than an inability to make threes. Yeah. They missed 26 three-pointers last night. If they make half of them, it's a different game. If they make a third of those, it's a different game. It was just the Knicks' ability to score in and out and the Cavs' ability or inability to shoot the basketball. That was the difference. But Josh Hart was the standout. And this is a guy in Josh Hart who was benched for the final 9 minutes and 59 seconds of that Knicks comeback in game one. And it didn't go unnoticed by the New York media. He was asked about it and he was like, hey, like, I understand that I got to put the team above myself. All of that factored into last night. The basketball gods rewarded him for saying and doing the right thing. And I don't think it was an act from Josh Hart. So then he goes and he has a playoff career high 26 in game two. And he offered this post game in terms of keeping balanced throughout this series.
8: We don't really care who gets the shine, the shots, the minutes, those kind of things. We're focused on winning. And I think everyone is willing to sacrifice their own personal agendas or performance for the betterment of the team. And when you have a group of guys that do that, sky's the limit. And I think sometimes it's human nature to think about your own individual performances. And I think if we do that at all, we have enough camaraderie to hold each other accountable. So I think that's the biggest thing with us is we're willing to sacrifice and we're able to hold each other accountable.
0: Accountability is one thing. So is sharing the basketball when it's maybe not your scoring night. And Jalen Brunson, at least by his own standards, David, like 19 points, you're like, oh man, Brunson kind of had an off night. But the playoff career high, 14 assists, yeah. 14 assists, David. If he's offering it this way as well, I mean, I'm not saying the Cavs were going to be a problem. I think that should really scare whoever they face out of the Western Conference too.
2: Yeah. Look, Josh Hart, this is the game. Jalen Brunson getting the ball to the open guy, that open guy being Josh Hart, who the Cavs said were going to leave open. He had 5 threes. Mm-hmm. Meanwhile, on the other side, Strus, Merrill, Dean Wade were a combined 2 for 14 from three. It's not going to get it done. And no. A lot of those were open. They just missed shots. And if you're Cleveland, you say, we went to the game, we want our guys who are open to shoot, and we want Josh Hart to shoot threes. And they got up 14, and Josh Hart got up, I think, 9 or 10 threes. You would say we'll take it. The problem is one guy made them, and the other guy did not. Larger also picture is I don't know who Cleveland has on their team who can answer the bell like Josh Hart just answered the bell. Like, I don't know who Cleveland has. Like, Josh Hart, as you mentioned, abysmal offense when he's on the court. They bring out Shamet. They look better offensively. Do you bench Josh Hart? Do you play him down the stretch? Everybody's sort of talking about him and his deficiencies. He comes out and has a game like this, right? I don't know who on Cleveland you have where you say they're not playing well, they're choking, they fall apart. Let me see what you got the next game. There, I don't think they have a guy like that who has shown that they can show up like that and answer the critics and pull together a game like Josh Hart did. And that's sort of an intangible thing, but it speaks to what the difference is between these two teams.
0: I mean, for Donovan Mitchell goes for the 26 points. It's his 23rd playoff game, 25 or more for the Cavaliers, but it was still such a lopsided loss for Cleveland. And due in no small part to everything that you just outlined. There has to be a second fiddle. James Harden at 18 points doesn't really qualify. Meanwhile, for the Knicks, they've won 9 straight playoff games. 9 in a row. It extends their longest streak in franchise history. It's the longest in any postseason since the Celtics a couple years back when they won 10 in a row on the way to their NBA title. Are the Knicks, listen, the Cavaliers have some reason for confidence. We'll get to that in a few minutes because they fell down to Love in other series and they've come back and won. this is a different, they're up a weight class. You know what I mean? Like they're playing over their skis at this point. I don't think that they come back from this. And so now the question becomes, are the Knicks in danger, I guess, of having that other rest rust dilemma as they await whoever comes out of the Western Conference? That one already is more competitive than this one because it's a game apiece. We got game three in San Antonio, but you wonder if, you know, do they benefit maybe from the Thunder and Spurs beating each other up? We've already seen a couple injuries, Jalen Williams and Dylan Harper in that series.
2: Yeah, I mean, I think they do. And Wendy made this point last night, which I totally agree with, which is the Knicks' path to a championship is getting Cleveland out of there in four, resting for however long, a week, whatever, and OKC and San Antonio having a seven-game brawl and walking out of there limping to the finals. And the Knicks are just saying, hey, we'll take a San Antonio that doesn't have Dylan Harper and De'Aaron Fox.
0: Yeah.
2: We'll take an OKC that doesn't have J-Dub or AJ Mitchell. Like we're rested. OG, you know, No Limit OG is going to be healthy and we're going to take on these dudes and they're injured. The same thing happened in 2016, 10 years ago. Cleveland basically swept through the Eastern Conference.
0: Yeah.
2: Golden State and OKC had a seven-game, war. Iggy falls apart. Andrew Bogut falls apart. Steph is injured coming into that finals. And they are a MASH unit after what they just went through. And that is a pathway for New York to have a possible championship.
0: We've got a call. 888-SAY-ESPN is the number. 888-729-3776 on ESPN Radio. He's David Dennis Jr. And I'm Randy Scott. And I missed our guy yesterday. I missed him. So Jordan from Texas, you are leading off on ESPN Radio. What's going on, Jordan?
6: Happy birthday to you!
2: Hey.
6: Happy birthday to you!
2: Hey.
6: Happy birthday, Randy Scott!
0: I'm dying. Easy, buddy. Easy.
6: Oh.
0: You okay? Deep breath. Deep breath.
3: Is this real?
0: I think he's struggling right now. It's a lot going on. He's been up since like 1 in the morning.
6: Turn up, Randy. Oh, my God. Woo! See, look, can't always be hype. Happy birthday, brother.
0: Thanks, Jordan. Thank you, buddy. I appreciate that. Is the Cavs-Knicks series over, buddy? Is he still there?
6: It's over.
2: Jordan was on, but why are you making him talk anymore?
0: I'm sorry. I was trying to buy him some time. You're right. I was trying to buy him some time.
2: We almost lost Jordan.
0: Is he all right?
3: Jordan, you good?
6: Woo. Yeah, I'm good, baby.
0: There he is.
6: It's over.
0: It's a wrap.
6: Had a chip. Yeah, I wanted to sing happy birthday to you. Almost died. That was the way to go out, though. My wife wouldn't forgive you, but
0: there you go. I'd be cursed by the whole Jordan family down there in Texas.
3: Oh, man. This is more of a
6: man.
0: Thanks. Jordan, I appreciate you, buddy.
3: Could you imagine if that actually happened?
0: Oh, no. God,
3: I'm obviously happy it didn't. Very
0: glad. Me too. But we need still, Jordan's energy.
3: I didn't know if that was real or not at the beginning.
0: But he attacks everything with that passion. Everything. NBA takes, football takes, weekend plans, and birthday wishes. He just attacks it all with that level of, energy, dude. Just caffeine through the roof. Through the roof. I think it's over as well. I agree with him. I think the series is over. I think the Knicks energy right now, like what's that line from The Office, with Andrew Bernard? He's like, I wish somebody would tell you when you're in the good old days.
2: Oh, yeah.
0: Or something like that. So
3: before you left them or something.
0: Before you left them. The Knicks fans, you are in the good old days right now because it doesn't get easier. It's nightmare fuel coming. Okay. Like you guys are enjoying a Westeros, you guys are enjoying a Winterfell, you know, family gathering, but the dead are marching south, okay? Like, OKC is coming, the Spurs are coming, the Western Conference is a different pay grade, it is a different weight class, so enjoy this right now for the Knicks. I'm not making light of your path at all. I don't care that the one seed and the two seed are gone. You've beaten who's in front of you, and you're doing it convincingly, but you are stepping up a weight class when the Western Conference comes a-calling.
2: Yeah. But let him enjoy it right now.
0: I am. I'm telling him to.
2: Let him enjoy it. Yeah, just like Jordan was trying to enjoy your birthday, and he almost choked on a Cheeto.
0: Yeah, is that what he said? He had a chip?
2: He had a chip.
0: I said, no, Chip, don't do it. David Dennis.
2: Too much dip on the chip, literally, while celebrating the birthday.
0: David Dennis Jr., Randy Scott with you. It's ESPN Radio. 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Don't injure yourself calling. 888-729-3776. What have you made of the Knicks going up 2-0? Do they actually have a chance to win it all? What's wrong with the Cavs? How can they fix it? We're going to get to all of that with David Dennis Jr. and Randy Scott after I tell you about PayPal. The schedule dropped, and it's time to settle up. There's road trips to plan, tickets to split, tailgates to cover, scores to settle, all the things for the season. 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
6: 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I'm
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26: Nothing to hang our head about. They protected home court, and we've seen this before, so we gotta go get game three. We're not tired. We're ready to go for game three.
0: Oh, little paper boy? Little... Well, can we say the name of the song? We can say the name of the song. Name of the song. The name of the song is Diddy. But the artist is Paperboy. David Dennis Jr., don't perk up like that, dude. Don't perk up. I don't need the quizzical. Yeah, I don't need that. He's David Dennis Jr. I'm Randy Scott. It is ESPN Radio, the ESPN app, and SiriusXM Channel 80, iHeartRadio, or smart speaker. However you found us on this pre-weekend edition of the program, it is a Friday. Weekend is officially upon us. It starts now. We delineate it. I'm Randy Scott, as we said, in Bristol. 888-SAY-ESPN is the number. 888-729-3776. You can call in your takes on what's going on in the Eastern Conference Finals. Is this thing a wrap? Can the Knicks put a scare into either of the teams that are going to come out of the Western Conference? We're to that point now because New York has looked so dominant over the Cavs as we head into Game 3 in Cleveland. I mean, David, is it a sweep? I got to ask you first before we open it up to the phones.
2: Yes. I think it's a wrap. I think it is a sweep, 5 maybe, if Cleveland catches fire. In game 3 or game 4 at home. Like, this feels so markedly different than what we experienced in Detroit. Like, Detroit was, they were up 2-0, and I didn't feel like they had that much of an advantage on Cleveland. I thought Cleveland could come back and win those two games. We talked about it here. This doesn't feel like that. This feels like a Knicks team that snuck away with game 1 and then just cruised in game 2, and I just don't see where Cleveland makes it up. Donovan Mitchell doesn't look like himself. James Harden looks like somebody James Harden's age. Evan Mobley has not been dominant in the way that he needs to be with those bigs. He played well in the first half, and they just kind of fell apart. Like, this team, I just don't see the recovery necessary from a team like this to make this a series.
0: Well, speaking of recovery, that's an interesting point that you make, because Cleveland has played the full 7 games in the first round against the Toronto Raptors and in the second round against Detroit. Meanwhile, the Knicks absolutely cruised through their semifinal series in the Western Conference against the 76ers. So this idea of rest versus rust, we were focusing on it from a Knicks perspective, but maybe just the lack of rest, the inability to get right for the Cleveland Cavaliers. Are we starting to see that? That was a question for Kenny Atkinson yesterday, who did use more of his timeouts. You can give him credit for that. He's a coachable coach. But the question was, hey, are you guys just out of gas?
1: Could easily stole game one. I thought our process was right tonight. So that gives me confidence going home. Obviously, we got the great home crowd. Have played well at home in the playoffs. So, you know, we need to get our legs under us, quite honestly. Like, you know, we know their rest advantage. So getting home always helps with that. But definitely probably didn't have the juice tonight that we needed to, which is kind of, you know, it's going to hit it sometime.
0: They do have 7 wins, though, at home in these playoffs. So if you're the Cavs, you're like, hey, we haven't lost at home yet. The series is still very much out in front of us. They won all 4 of them in the opening round against Toronto, and then they went 3-1 at home against the Pistons. But this is a different animal here with what New York has done. The Cavs have been historically bad at Madison Square Garden. They're now 1-7 in playoff games in that arena. And it's been a vibe. I mean, the fans aren't having to heckle the Cavs.
2: Yeah.
0: You know what I mean? They're not having to single them out. Instead, it's all positive stuff. It's the chant late yesterday, David, was Knicks in 4. Knicks in 4.
2: Yeah. Yeah, that's and I don't think there's anything wrong with that chant. I mean, Cleveland is playing like they want this to be Knicks in 4 so they can go and have go enjoy their offseason. Like the team, I think what we saw from them at the beginning of game 2 was reassuring. That, like, if there's one thing about Cleveland is that they have these playoff stinkers, they have these playoff choke jobs, mm-hmm. and miraculously they find a way to come back from them, right? They did this against Detroit, they did it against Toronto, they bounced back from these bad games, and the first half it looked like they could do that against the Knicks, but their margin of error is so small against this Knicks team that it's so hard to have these mental mistakes and come back from, and they just can't.
0: No, they can't. I want to get to Donovan Mitchell's bite because he had the scoring yesterday, which was better than he was in game one, where he just absolutely disappeared. But it certainly wasn't enough. And he's also the focus of the Knicks' defensive efforts. And so again, playing 7 games in the opening round, 7 games in the semifinal, and now being the centerpiece of what the Knicks are trying to take away on a night where the Cleveland Cavaliers shoot 39% from the floor, not from three. It was even worse from three, 39% from the floor. The issue and the question for Spider was, what's wrong with the offense?
26: Nothing. We just didn't make shots. I loved everything about the looks we got, and some days you just miss the open ones. We got great looks. Sometimes we're in and out. Sometimes we're short. Offensively, I'm not worried at all. We did a really good job getting to the paint, trying to find guys, and I mean, that's why our assist total was low. It's just because we couldn't make shots, and it was everybody. So nothing to hang our head about. They protected home court, and we've seen this before, so we got to go get game 3. We're not tired. We're not tired. We're ready to go for game 3.
0: All right. I guess you can say, all right, it's not a new issue, David, for the Cavaliers, this inability to score, because it's their 4th time in these playoffs not getting to 100 points. It's a 4th time. It's tough to win a game in the 90s, right?
2: Yeah.
0: Because it's not the 90s. It's tough to win a game in the 90s right now in 2026, and it's a 4th time the Cavs have done that. They are such a wildly disparate offensive team. Their lack of consistency, their ceiling is extremely high. It's why they're here. But then you get nights like last night.
2: Yeah, I think what's surprising to me also is that the Cavs team had played Toronto. They played Detroit, 2 of the best 5 defenses in the league. And I thought that their offense would be able to flow better against the Knicks team, which, yes, they've been playing better defensively. But I don't think of them as a defensive juggernaut in the way that you think about those Detroit or Toronto. Mm-hmm. And yet they're still stuck in the mud. And Donovan Mitchell's right to an extent. They were missing a lot of shots. And I really believe that a big part of this is Donovan Mitchell and that leg injury. Like he had a good game last night, you know, scoring wise, 26 points, but 26 points is not going to cut it against this Knicks team. Like the 40 point explosion is going to need to come. And we have not seen that from Donovan Mitchell in a while.
0: Got one against the Pistons in the last round, and it was consistent in the next game as well, and that certainly helped the Cavaliers get to this point. Let's get to Steve in Newport News, Virginia. 888-SAY-ESPN is the phone number, 888-729-3776. Steve, you're on ESPN Radio.
3: Hey, thank you for taking my call. I've been listening to all the ESPN channels for the last couple of games of the Eastern Conference Finals. I just want to point out that never once has Kenny Atkinson accepted responsibility or accountability for his poor decision-making in the most pivotal time for his team. He's got a great roster that could do some damage for the Knicks or to the Knicks, but he just refuses to point the finger at himself saying, it was my fault, I'm putting all the responsibility on the players to make shots. And he needs to look in the mirror and be accountable. This is the biggest stage of his team's career, and he needs to take some of the pressure off and do the right thing.
0: We really focused in on him after game one, David, because of the timeout comment, right? Yeah. He had so many of them to use and only used one during that run where the Knicks came all the way back. Does Atkinson, you know, deserve blame for not adjusting the defensive assignments when James Harden was just out there getting cooked twice over? He's a twice baked potato with Jalen Brunson. Yeah. I don't know that Atkinson shied away from that criticism though. Does he, in your eyes, is he shied away from that?
2: Well, saying that James Harden is one of our best defenders, not a good moment. You gotta give Kenny Atkinson a break. The guy was in a 45 minute coma in game one. I'm not sure what caused it. He was unconscious. He couldn't move his arms to do this with the timeout with his hands. The guy was in some sort of shell shock, not there. I don't know, you know, whatever happened. I'm glad they got the fix. He was actually, you know, on the sidelines in game two. So that's a bonus because he clearly could not have been on the sidelines in game one. Not sure what happened to him. So you got to give the guy a little bit of grace because there's no way a living, breathing human being would be on there at game one and make the decision that he made. So something was wrong. Glad he's back on the sidelines.
0: Oh, thank goodness. All right. Hey, the NBA playoffs are on ESPN Radio. 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Don't miss Western Conference Finals Game 3 tonight on ESPN Radio.
21: 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New York leads it 2-0.
4: We have enough camaraderie to hold each other accountable. And when you have a group of guys that do that, you know, sky's the limit.
0: Frank Isola in the building, Sirius XM NBA host. Not in our building, no. But in the building, MSG, as the Knicks continue. Just orange and blue skies, Frank. 2-0 lead over the Cavs in this series. They haven't been close games. How impressed were you with how New York followed up that massive comeback in game one?
5: Yeah, and I think a lot of people probably predicted that you know, you know, Cleveland suffers such a brutal loss. And I get it that the Knicks, you know, they did trail for a moment there. But in that third quarter, once the game was tied, they go on an 18-0 run. So really the series has been decided by a 44-11 run in game one over the final 8 minutes of the fourth quarter. Obviously the 5 minutes of overtime. And last night that 18-0 run, it's hard to believe. I mean, the Knicks have won 9 in a row. It's hard to win 9 in a row at any time during the regular season. It's a lot harder to do it in the playoffs, and they've been really impressive.
2: Yeah, Frank, I don't want to look too far ahead here, but I am going to look a little bit past this series initially. And is there sort of rumblings here? I mean, the belief was that San Antonio OKC was de facto finals, de facto NBA championship. What's the sort of like growing belief here in New York that they could actually pull this thing off?
5: Oh, I think there definitely is a great belief that it could happen. And you know this, David, it's like they don't have to beat both, you know, San Antonio and Oklahoma City. You only have to beat one of them. The road in the Western Conference is a lot more difficult. Now, Oklahoma City was the one seed, so their road wasn't as tough. But, you know, they have to play San Antonio. The Knicks have yet to play, didn't even have to play the first or the second seed in the Eastern Conference. Both of those teams got knocked out. One, you know, Boston got knocked out in the first round. Detroit got knocked out in the second round. I think there is kind of, though, this feeling among Knicks fans who know a little bit about the history. You know, if you go back to 93, they actually took a 2-0 series lead on Chicago, and that was, and they had home court advantage, so they won the first two games at home, lost the next four. Of course, Michael Jordan is on that team. Mm-hmm. You know, in 97, they were up 3-1 on Miami. They were much better than Miami. That's when the fight happened. They ended up losing the final three games of that series. And then even last year, you know, they're flying in that game one against Indiana. No one's expecting Aaron Nesmith to go 6-for-7 on threes in the fourth quarter, score 20 points, and he had the miracle shot by Halliburton. And then they're chasing the series for the rest of the Eastern Conference finals, and they never had a lead. Here they're up 2-0, and you know, I just don't know about Cleveland. Cleveland, of course, has to win game three at home. You would think they'll shoot a little bit better, especially their role players. But they probably have to come back to New York even at 2-2, which, remember, they did that against Detroit. So I've counted Cleveland out a bunch of times. I'm going to count them out again. Maybe they could prove me wrong again.
0: We're talking with Frank Isola, host of the SiriusXM NBA Radio. Frank, Jalen Brunson on a night where he's not dropping 30, on a night where he's not making James Harden, you know, putting him in a torture chamber, he still controls the game with 14 assists the way he did. What does it mean for New York's offensive ceiling? What does it mean for the Knicks moving forward that he can have that kind of impact when he's not, you know, putting up video game offensive shooting numbers?
5: Yeah, and I think during the regular season it became an issue, people talking about him shooting a lot, but I think he was because the team – A lot of guys were in a funk. You know, I think Carl Anthony Towns was in a bit of a mental funk. Mikal Bridges didn't have a great regular season this year, didn't have really the regular season last year, but played much better in the playoffs. But Jalen, you know, Jalen's not going to need the money, but he could be an NBA coach one day or even a college coach because he's a really smart basketball mind. He's got a very high IQ. He knew after the fourth quarter that he had the other night that the Cavs would load up and try to get the ball out of his hands. And he knows that he has really talented offensive players around him. And I think, you know, last night became Josh Hart's night by knocking down a lot of threes. And a lot of that had to do with they're worried about Brunson, but also you have to defend Carl Anthony Towns on the perimeter. So someone's going to get left open. It was Josh Hart. It's not as, you know, it's kind of similar to the year that the Cavs won that first title and everyone was loading up on Steph Curry and Andre Iguodala was getting wide open shots the entire series. In fact, he ended up winning the MVP because of it. So I think, you know, Jalen Brunson is just, he can beat you in so many different ways. He's a really tough cover and he just has an understanding about the game. Guys, go back to game one. You know, they're down 22. The only way they're getting back in the game is because of Jalen Brunson. We all knew that. Unfortunately, the Cavaliers didn't know that. Why they weren't throwing double teams at him and why Dean Wade wasn't trying to fight through the screens as opposed, you know, I know James Harden got a lot of the blame and he should have, but, you know, that, it takes two to tango. There were a lot of people involved in that collapse, including the head coach and including Dean Wade.
2: Yeah, one of the players who kind of was under the radar because the Knicks won the game and did not get sort of the criticism he probably deserved a game one is Carl Anthony Towns. How did he look in game two compared to what we saw in game one?
5: Yeah, I thought he was a lot more aggressive. And, you know, listen, they have guys on the perimeter. You know, they have big men that could defend him. And, you know, the one advantage the Knicks have had all season with Carl is because of his ability to shoot. Like when they played Philadelphia in the second round, you knew that Philadelphia was going to have a big-time struggle with him. They just don't have anyone that could guard him. You know, Carl kind of goes through these periods where, you know, he's in a bit of a funk, and then he's not getting the ball enough. But when they play through him a lot of times, he's a very good passer and, again, a terrific shooter. And Carl's one of these guys that I think gets unfairly – he's an easy target. So once everyone in the media knows a guy's an easy target and there's not going to be any pushback, you know, everyone tends to pile on. But Carl, if you look at his history, he was on an undefeated college team until they made it to the, you know, the semifinals. And, of course, the NCAA set it up so Wisconsin would be in the bracket with Kentucky. We all know those stories about Duke. And then, you know, the last 3 years, he's been to the conference finals. I mean, Carl is a very, very productive player, but he just always seems to be an easy target. Probably not enough credit when they win and a ton of blame when the team loses.
0: Frank Isola, nobody's losing right now in New York. No, it's just... Nope. Nine straight. It's a franchise playoff record. It's the longest we've seen in the NBA since the Celtics a couple of years ago en route to their title. So, okay, continued success in New York. Hope it's a shorter series. You can rest up before the Western Conference Finals. We'll have you back on to talk about those too.
5: All right, Randy, happy birthday. Hope you have fun at the party I wasn't invited to. And nope. David, all the best to you as well.
0: No party, just a free trade play. But thanks, Frank. I appreciate you, sir. Thank you. Frank Isola joining us. 888-SAY-ESPN is the number, 888-729-3776. Let's get to Lamont in Virginia. Lamont, you are on ESPN Radio.
6: Hey, man, how are you?
0: Hey, Lamont, the dulcet tones. What's going on, dude?
6: Hey, man. So I'm going to play devil's advocate here, okay, when it comes to the series. It's not about what the Knicks are doing. It's basically what Cleveland is not doing, okay? And when you really think about it here, if you don't start Harden, okay, if Harden is not there, the chemistry of the Cleveland Cavaliers, they are a real hard team to beat. Harden doesn't play. Mobley has a better game. Allen has a better game. Okay. The way how you really beat the Knicks right now is, and again, with what that other person has just talked about with Kat is basically the Achilles heel for this whole thing. You get him in foul trouble, that rocks the Knicks big time. You get him in foul trouble, the chemistry of the Knicks team, regardless of how many points is scored, they will lose. I still say Cleveland has a better chance of winning this series than the Knicks.
2: Lamont, before you go, I have something important to ask you.
6: Yes.
2: I just need you real, real quick. Can you just say, that's beyond our borders. You must never go there, Simba.
6: What? That is beyond our borders, Simba. You shall never go there.
2: There we go.
0: Lamont
2: there
0: in
2: we
0: Virginia.
2: Go.
0: Lamont, thank you, sir. We appreciate it. Everything the light touches is our kingdom. He's so good. That's like the third time I think we've had a call from Lamont where I've been on the show. It's so good.
7: We joke like he should really think about doing some voice acting if he doesn't already.
0: He absolutely should. It's a crime. It's a crime if he doesn't.
2: We got to figure out what Lamont does for a living. Because if he's just out there just like not talking all day.
0: Oh my God.
2: Banging and clanging instead of just whispering in people's ears for a living. Whoever's doing Siri, be the new Siri.
0: What if he's in tech support and people call in?
2: Yeah.
0: And they're like, I can't get my cable to work. And he's like, have you tried unplugging it and plugging it back in?
7: At the very least, we need a podcast with him and Jordan from Texas. That thing would be
0: yes.
7: Nice.
2: There we go. There
0: actually,
2: we go.
0: All right. He's David Dennis Jr. I'm Randy Scott. None of us have dulcet tones like Lamont in Virginia, but there was a tremendous loss in the sports world yesterday. The NASCAR family is hurting. We're going to remember the life and legacy of Kyle Busch. Dead at the age of 41. That just jumped off the screen to us yesterday. So we're going to talk about that when we come back on ESPN Radio and the ESPN app.
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28: The Thunder have 1,000 excellent wings. Like, you know, even without J-Dub, they just keep bringing them in, you know, just one after another. And their bench last night was really kind of the difference in the game. Like their bench wings came in and played, you know, Caruso was balling again. McCain came in, he was balling. They just have a lot of really good wings. The Spurs don't have another starting caliber point guard with Dylan Harper out. And they're running a lot of point through Stephon Castle, who's an excellent dynamic wing. He can give you a triple double because he's got good court vision, but he doesn't have the handle to be a point guard, which is why through two games he has 20 turnovers. And that's a problem for the Spurs. Even with that, they're still right there to win this series.
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0: ESPN Radio and the ESPN app, Sirius XM Channel 80. He's David Dennis Jr. I'm Randy Scott. 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I don't know. It was my birthday yesterday, which I promise I'm not trying to belabor that point. I'm not fishing for anything, but seeing someone pass away in the world of sports is always hard. That's always something that, you know, we try to include in our show to show respects and try to, you know, encapsulate a life, which is impossible. It's impossible in 30 seconds. It's impossible in a minute and a half, even, you know, in a 44-minute program on SportsCenter. But I'm struck now as I get older, and David, I know I'm older than you, but when we throw up the year that someone was born and then the year that they pass. So for Kyle Busch, who passed away at the age of 41, he was hospitalized Wednesday. He collapsed in a racing simulator, as he was getting ready for Charlotte this weekend. And he'd complained of some health issues. It was believed to be a sinus infection when they were racing at Watkins Glen. And he was actually heard in the onboard communication system talking to his guys at the end of the race, saying that he needed a doctor to give him a shot. Mm-hmm. He said that, and you could hear that in the broadcast. But he was taken to the hospital after collapsing in a simulator on Wednesday, hospitalized yesterday with what's being called a severe illness, and passed away. And so when that born year says 1985.
1: Yeah.
0: And the year of his passing this year, 2026, it just jumps off the screen. And you think of a man who was one of the most successful race car drivers in NASCAR history, had a ton of wins in the O'Reilly Auto Parts series, ton of wins in the truck series. And you also think of a man who is a father and a husband. His son's birthday was like 3 or 4 days ago, and it's just sad on sad on sad. And it, I don't know, man. It shouldn't mean more or hit you harder if they're close to your age, but it does. And, I just feel bad for the NASCAR family who, remember, they lost Greg Biffle, late last year as well. So NASCAR is just certainly going through it. So we're thinking of the Busch family today for sure.
1: Yeah, absolutely. I mean, you know, it was one of those things that when the news, you know, comes through the feed or whatever, it's immediate shock because you just don't, I mean, 41 is so young, man.
0: Yeah.
1: And it's and so unexpected, and you know, to think about what you do for a living, the dangers of that on every day. And he's gone out there and said, you know, one of his last wins was talking about how tomorrow wasn't promised, you don't know how long you're going to do those things. And you know, when somebody says those things, or when, you know, we say it all the time, but to like come face to face with that, especially for somebody like his family like that, it's devastating. But you know, it's also kind of like a reminder of this dude lived it to the fullest, from what we saw. The guy was, by a lot of accounts, good dude. A lot of people were giving their tributes to him. One of my thoughts that came out was I thought about Dale Earnhardt a lot, because I went to North Carolina, went to Davidson soon after he passed, a couple years after he passed, and the signs, the love, like that fan base and how attached they are to these drivers and the love they have for these dudes, these men and women, and that community that they have, like they feel these things, and this is a huge, huge loss.
0: We had Marty Smith on SportsCenter AM this morning, host of Marty McGee, who had Kyle Busch on their show about 6 days ago, and Marty Smith was talking about the loss for the racing community.
2: I'm still trying to be able to properly articulate it, and I think Denny Hamlin did it very well last night on social media. Denny was Kyle's teammate at Joe Gibbs Racing for many years. And he said, "We've lost our Kobe Bryant." And I think that for fans of your show

0: probably does a good job of just trying to say well the gravity of this.
1: He was Kobe Bryant in terms of being a young phenom because he came up at 16. So Kyle Busch was ready to race in NASCAR at 16 years old. They were sponsored by a cigarette company back then. So NASCAR was like, no, we can't. You got to be 18. And so once he gets to 18, and Kurt Busch, his older brother, was like, hey, man, you think I'm good? Wait till my little brother comes up here. And then all Kyle did was win and deliver on that. So the Kobe Bryant parallels of being good at a young age, being great at a young age. I mean, they're there. And Kobe had some growing up to do and had some growing up to do in the limelight. And so did Kyle Busch. I mean, Kyle Busch, the Busch brothers, the Busch family is a different family. And just like a lot of families, there are rivalries and competition. And you're in the same professional business in that microscope. And you're going to have a decent amount of friction. But we got to see Kyle Busch grow up, and I think that's what's so sad. Another part of this that is so sad is he grew up, and he grew from what Marty Smith called a hot foot and a hot head into a guy who was a loving and doting father and someone who, with his wife Samantha, they passionately advocated for those who had trouble conceiving just like they did to start their family. So, again, our thoughts and prayers with the NASCAR community. He's David Dennis Jr. I'm Randy Scott. This is ESPN Radio and the ESPN app.
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19: It's time for a new habit, and we will start 4 years early. Chuck Oliver Show on a wonderful Friday to talk college football. And that's just about every Friday. Loaded up with guests today. Courtesy of Heath Klein, Rolodex to the stars. Bottom of this hour, Clark Brooks on three. College football analyst yonder, and he has come out with On Three's top 100 players of college football. We're 100 days out as of, oh gosh, is it next week? Next Thursday, I think. We'll be 100 days out. So, he's coming out with the top 100. So he's always got particular thoughts, about quarterbacks as well. So we'll talk with Clark Brooks, and it's always a good conversation. Hour two, one of my favorite guys to have on, Tim Hall, 97.1 The Fan in Columbus. He's in that big group of people that I talk about sometimes. I hope I ever, you know, sometimes I know something, as much about anything as he knows about Ohio State football. That's it. It's a wonderful source of information, convo, all of that regarding the Buckeyes. 97.1 The Fan. That's where Tim Hall is going to join us from. And we're going to talk, Tony Petitti and the big 10 and their preference for 24 and only 24, as well as all the, relevant on the field things with the Ohio State Buckeyes, which that means we're talking about a national championship. Also, we'll stay in the Big 10. That sounds weird to say, but we'll stay in the Big Ten. Ryan Abraham, USCFootball.com, 247. He will join us. When I say it's time for new habits, and we will start a little early, it will be 4 years early. And this has gone from speculation that we started on this show like 3 years ago. And again, everybody gets things right or wrong. This one, I think we're going to be spot on it. About the division that's coming, and I won't say the conference expansion and realignment. I'll say college football contraction, and it's okay that it happens. If there were 75 NFL teams, then, well, the product wouldn't be quite as good. So I think what this is a paring down, and we've talked about that. I only paid attention to the Orlando Apollos and the entire AAF twice. Wasn't that it? The Association of American Football, I think. Whatever that league was, Alliance of American Football. The first week of games of that league, I paid attention. And what we realized was the final week of games for that league. And the first week, the reason I paid attention is because Steve Spurrier was part of the league. And he had a funny clip. And if you haven't seen it, go search it out on YouTube. Hilarious. He's calling a play on a third down, a pass play. And so as he calls the play, then all right, and run it on two. And then he turns his mic back on. He says, and tell him to catch it this time, because he had called the same play like two plays earlier. The guy dropped it. I was like, there's Spurrier. And then I paid attention to the Orlando Apollos and the AAF in their final week when Spurrier came out and said, we're champs. We got the best record, which it's us. The truth is there was very little reason to pay attention to that league or the teams in it. But if it's the NFL and there's an NFL-based talk show in New Orleans, Tampa, Charlotte, or Atlanta, brother, I can promise you they talk Patrick Mahomes and Chiefs. They do. They talk Tom Brady and the Pats back in the day. They talk Belichick. They talk the Steelers when the Steelers are awesome. Because it's an NFL team, and we have an NFL team. And so that is where we are headed as far as you live in St. Petersburg and listen to sports talk. Why are you talking about a Big Ten team? Because it's about to be the AFC to you. I can promise you. So if we look back right now at the Big Ten, I've already told you that we're having two guests on today from USC and Ohio State. And I got to tell you, there is another Big Ten program that's sort of in the news today, but it's because of an odd pairing. It's an odd pairing of announcements. And I'm saying it's certainly an odd pairing of announcements from an athletic director to announce an extension for a head football coach and then preach patience in a seemingly free-flowing back-to-back release. And for an AD, again, both announcing extension for his head coach and all right, but we got to be patient. That's a really bold approach, especially in current times. Well, that's what Troy Dannon, the Nebraska AD, told ESPN this week at the Big Ten meeting out there in Rancho Palos Verde. That one of the things that, now this is interesting the way he phrases this. One of the things Nebraska has done that's harmed itself, he's the current athletic director and he's being very skilled and intentional in saying that it was previous folks here who did this to what we are now. One of the things Nebraska has done that's harmed itself has been quick to react when things didn't happen soon enough instead of giving somebody a chance who by definition is a program builder. And needs a chance to actually build this program. So that's different than inheriting a program, won 10 or 11 games, blah, blah, blah. If you want to know about Matt Rhule and his history, that's real. The spine of Dannon's assertion that we need to be patient with Matt Rhule, folks. And if you look at him, by definition, he's a program rebuilder. And it has taken to the third full season for the results to show in the wins and losses. And that's true. Temple, 2-6, 6-6. Banzai, 10 win seasons, back to back. Which he parlayed into the Baylor job. 1-11, 7-6, 11-3. Okay, I'm sold. That guy can coach college football. Then he went to coach NFL football and that did not go so great. So he went back to college. And he just completed his third season, whereas the previous third seasons, there was a 4-win improvement to double digits. There was another 4-win improvement to double digits. Well, there was no improvement. In 2025, his third season, they had the same record as it did in 2024, his second season. In fact, the 3 years that Matt Rhule has been in charge at Nebraska, 5-7. 7-6, 7-6. Interesting that now, as big a disaster as it was with Scott Frost, with just Scott Frost and an interim, you went 4-8 in 2022. So in his first season, 5-7, it's difficult for the athletic director to get a lot of traction with that. Hey, you got to remember what he inherited. Well, it has turned out not a whole lot better so far after three full seasons, but you could be toeing the line. Said, quote, it's hard, especially when Matt walked into a program that hadn't been to a bowl game in 10 years. By definition, and he goes on and talks about all the previous sins. The reason we're talking about this is because he also was the AD back in October when Matt Rhule was given a contract extension. And the reason that happened, everybody knows, at Penn State, they fired James Franklin, and for about 2 seconds, they whispered, put the name Matt Rhule into the wind. And he's a Penn State grad and everything else. And so we always make, we still want to connect John Gruden with the University of Tennessee somehow because he was an assistant there and maybe met his wife on campus. I can't remember. But we always want to, like, any connection we want to, and his brother played there. Well, Matt Rhule, he was a former player at Penn State. And when the alma mater needs a head coach and the alma mater's Penn State and you get offered that job, you're taking it. Matt Rhule wasn't offered the job. Matt Rhule wasn't even interviewed. Like, Matt Rhule was busy that week. Nebraska had a game. And so just whispering and into the air from Penn State, there could have been a response from Dannon and Nebraska to look at Matt Rhule and say, if your alma mater comes calling, you do what you think you need to, Matt. We don't want to lose you, but if we do, we'll move on. They didn't do that. And I sort of understand if you really are dyed in the wool, you believe it, it's 11th commandment stuff to you. No, this is the right guy. Then you react the way that Troy Dannon and Nebraska did. Extension. If you're strictly playing defense against other programs, and that's why you would be given a contract extension, you don't do it. You're Oregon, who looked around when Florida State came calling for Willie Taggart and not really. There are times when you let the guy leave. And that this was not one of those times. 2-year contract extension last October. They are now married through the end of the 32 season. They increased the buyout to X. They increased the payout to Nebraska if he leaves to Y. Like, it's all the regular stuff there. But when I talk about a Big Ten head coach and married, I told you Brian Abraham is going to be on later. Number one thing I'm going to ask him about is Lincoln Riley and his comments also earlier this week at the Big Ten function out yonder that it's time. And he said it. Head coach, it's time. We're supposed to go on a playoff run now. Okay, well, he's signed his name to it. I've had folks over the past 4 days or 3 days, whenever, I've had a couple of folks say, why would he say that? That's not smart. I was like, well, he has to win regardless. Whether he says it or not, he's still at the point where now he has to win. Do y'all remember a couple of years ago? Oh, gosh, what was this? The 04 season, I guess. It was the year that they opened with the big win in Vegas against LSU. And I was kind of excited. I looked at the quarterback, like Branch, for instance. I looked at some of the receivers. I was like, this could be fun. And then it just flew off the rails. And they finished, USC in 2024, finished with a 7-6 season. And the only reason they were above 500 was a December 27th bowl game that had attendance of like 26,000 people. So that's how they got to above 500. If you go back and look after that season, remember that Lincoln Riley took over. They went 11-3. Then they went 8-5. Then they had the 6-loss season where the only reason it was 7-6 above 500 was because they got a game in Las Vegas and they didn't lose it in December. The bowl game. It's a horrible game. It's not where they were supposed to be. So they finished 7-6. It's after his third season. And I had folks asking me about Lincoln Riley. Hey, is he safe? Is he going to get fired? And I would respond, not now. In fact, him being fired is not a discussion. Like, you can bring it up and we may talk about it, but we shouldn't because it's not going to happen. Not now. What do you mean? After the 24 season, when USC had gone 11 wins, 8 wins, 7 wins, or more directly, they had gone from 3 losses to 5 losses to 6 losses, had a losing record in the conference, all of that. Hey, is he in trouble? Not today, because of his 10-year contract. After the 24 season, Lincoln Riley sat firmly in the, we're not firing him, we can't even bring that up. The only topic we're going to devote our time, resources, efforts to is helping make it work with Riley as the head coach. That was after 24. That won't have to be the case after 26. Now, again, we're 2 more years deeper into this, but he has now identified it himself, and because of the trend of the program and because of what happened 2 years ago where there was just outright anger, it's like, why are we getting worse? Because of that, there's conversation. And because of all the talent returning, including Jaden Maiva, bunch of guys on Deaton, Gary Patterson, him saying, Lincoln Riley saying it's time for a playoff run, that's not unwise. Whether he says it or not, I promise you, folks who support and have votes and write checks and do whatever else for USC, they're already there as well. Hey, it's time. And they don't say it from necessarily an optimistic standpoint. It's more from a demand standpoint. So his comments caught my attention, but I quickly realized, no, they're not impactful. Whether he says it or not, that's where he and his new defensive coordinator and his returning quarterback and all the freshmen, not necessarily input, they brought in like 10 guys in the portal. And all the freshmen, a lot who will play this year, it's a, I need to win and go to the playoff year, and he's going to do it with a bunch of freshmen included, sprinkled throughout. So, Big Ten programs all over my brain today. We're going to take a quick break, and we will jump into the show next.
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23: Let me ask you a question today. Do you consider yourself to be a loving person? Now, I'm not trying to challenge you, but maybe I can stretch you a little bit in a good direction. Jesus said that we must love even our enemies and pray for people who mistreat us. He said that if we only love the people who love us, that's not even love. That's convenient kindness. And everybody does that, even the worst people. And Jesus didn't just teach us to love that way. He demonstrated that love. The Bible says that while we were still enemies of God, Christ died for us. To really be the loving person you ultimately want to be, you'll need Christ in your life to love and save you, and then to help you truly be loving. This is Tom Gray, and This Stuff Matters.
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1: You will continue see headlines and stories about this. It's good conversation. It's good clicks, man. Good business. Brandon Marcello, guy that we've had on for, maybe since the beginning of this show. I think Brandon might have been at AL.com when we started. We've had Brandon on the whole time. Wonderful writer. He's at CBS Sports. And his story yesterday that I was looking at, a fractured SEC as Big Ten draws clear line at 2014 model. That there's a fractured SEC. Now, that's partially true because you have the commish and some of the coaches going, nah, 24, that's dumb. And then you have some coaches going, yeah, 24, I really can see the, absolutely. 24 is not bad. You have some coaches doing that. Whereas the Big Ten has commish, all like 36 of their head coaches, like everybody is, foul after another. That the 24 team, it's not just the best solution, it's the only one we'll consider. So you'll have the good cop who'll poke his head up. That was Ward Manuel. You know, now hang on. If we started at 16, as long as they agree to 24, like he's taking the back, way to try to get the SEC on board, but a fractured SEC as Big Ten draws a clear line, they can't draw a line. And just because Jim Phillips and everybody and your Mark and all, doesn't matter. Jim Phillips, what'd you have for lunch? That's as relevant. So it does, there is no drawing the line. It's a standoff. It's 50-50. No matter what the public effort is, to affect Jim Pop and what we all think, because everybody's lining up on one side and then it's Sankey and some of the SEC on the other. That's not really true. It's still 50 and 50. What's going on, Heath?
2: All right, so speaking of the SEC and about what's coming up next week, of course, the SEC meetings, Jerry Moorhead is the president of UGA, and he, after an athletic board meeting yesterday, Chuck, put something out there that certainly is getting attention. I don't know that it's particularly productive, but it's getting attention. I'm quoting here, if we don't get federal legislation, in my opinion, we're going to have to do this conference by conference because we can't allow the Wild West to continue any longer. I'm prepared next week and destined to be ready to vote on creating an SEC mechanism, SEC rules that we have to do if Congress isn't going to act as they should. We just cannot continue down this current path. We have waited months after months for Congress to act, and it hasn't occurred yet. He also talked about the idea that perhaps, you know, they could even just do their own thing completely. First of all, the phrasing here is very careful, where he says, I'm prepared to be ready to vote. I'm prepared to be ready to vote. He's preparing to prepare. So, you know, it's not exactly a this is what we're doing, and he's one president out of a conference of 16. But we have seen the SEC do this before, Chuck, where they have placed limitations on themselves. Houston Nutt, famously with the oversigning policy. The SEC took a step there where, as a PR-wise, Houston managed to take this to such extremes it's making the conference look bad, so we're going to pass an oversigning policy. Famously, there have been times where, despite the slings and arrows of folks from the Big Ten, the SEC has had tougher academic policies than the Big Ten has had, particularly with regards to who you can admit from JUCO. So there is some history here. But, Chuck, the SEC cannot solve these problems college football has alone unless they want to pay some legal bills. They can, as a conference, set a policy that says, well, we won't do these things. But if they do, then they also have to set up their own enforcement mechanism. Again, I get why everybody who runs this sport is frustrated in trying to get anything productive done and wants something that they could say, yep, we did it. We have an actual system that's going to begin to resolve this. But the SEC doing it by itself, all you're going to do is handicap yourself. If you enforce it, handicap yourself in competing against everybody else, and good luck figuring out a way to enforce it strictly within the conference. My goodness, I mean, everybody thinks there's a conspiracy every time the refs call holding on a play. if it's not on their team, you're telling me you're going to be able to come up with a neutral way to enforce specific conference rules about financing or whatever, and there's not going to be, oh, you're favoring Bama, oh, you're favoring Georgia, you're screwing over the little guy here at, you know, South Carolina or Mississippi State. It just, again, I get the idea, the execution's the problem, and it's not going to work.
1: The rule the SEC had about if you transfer to another conference school, you have to sit out 2 years. First time I came across that, I was like, oh, all you're doing is driving transfers to another conference. Like, why would you do that? You're driving some of your best talent out of the conference on purpose. And it just never made any sense to me. And at some point, that disappeared. So you're correct. And to have scaled the mountain of college football to dominate the sport the way they have, while making some pretty huge obstacles for themselves, it's even more impressive. Where are you heading this weekend? Well, it could be a Tuesday. It could be a Saturday morning. It could be any time you want, because Harrison, North Carolina is just so darn close to everybody. Chuck Oliver here, and I love it when it's Chuck Oliver and the Chuck Oliver Show there, as in either Harris location in the state of North Carolina. That's right. You got two of them. Harris Valley River in Murphy, North Carolina. 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

0: It's always college football time in the South. 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
1: Friday, Chuck Oliver Show. Doing the same thing we do all week, all year. Talk college football. Been doing it since 2014. It's a wonderful, wonderful thing. So welcome on right now, man from On3, college football analyst is Clark Brooks. Clark, how's your day?
2: It's always good. Like you said, whenever you can talk college football, it is a beautiful, beautiful thing.
1: Yeah, so 100 days yesterday, I believe, from week zero, and then for week one, that'll come next week. Countdown is on. I was looking at your stuff at On3, and immediately you hit on a kid that I wanted to ask about, and I just can't get enough of him. Jeremiah Smith, he still can get better. That is the frightening part. He's still growing. He's still physically maturing. Talk about what's possible for him this season, because he's playing against children.
2: The sky's the limit. And when you're 6'3", 225 pounds, you have the physical specimen, the physical build that just a lot of people just don't get. And then when you can run a 4'3", 4'4", 40, a former track star, and you can leap over people, of course, in the article that I have on On3.com, you can just see how skilled he is beyond that when he's just catching the ball with one hand. Again, he's doing things that not a lot of people are just built to do, and he is just a very, very special person. And there's no question he's the best returning, most impactful player ahead of this college football season.
1: And because of what the position is, a quarterback obviously will always be the most important and everything else in most cases. Talk about his QB, Julian Sayin, because I've become fascinated this offseason with what's possible for both Sayin and CJ Carr.
2: Is an elite offensive executive. You know, 20 years ago, we would call these guys game managers, but it is what it is. He's just going out there and executing the offense. He's just going out there and doing what is asked of him. And he is asked to get a lot of completions to those talented pass catchers of his. So while there might be some concerns for next level, how much juice he has as a college quarterback, as a distributor, you know, as a facilitator for that offense, that conductor, there are maybe Dante Moore, you would say, on a given moment in terms of like what they did last year compared to this year. But, yeah, very special distributor. Looking at his passing profile, it is nothing but green, efficiency, accurate, good decision-making. But, again, it's just how are you when you're a little bit off platform? How are you off schedule? How are you able to make plays when things break down? Of course, he's not the biggest guy, not the strongest arm in the world, so that long-term concerns are there. But, of course, with this upcoming college football season, with his environment, with his talent, his skill set, yeah, he's absolutely going to put up big, big numbers and have Iowa State right where they want to be in that playoff discussion.
1: All right. Tell me, because I've asked a bunch of people about CJ Carr, and some folks are like, absolutely agree with you. He could be a monster. And other folks are like, why don't you pump your brakes?
2: Yeah, I'm more in that latter half. I'm more let's wait and see. He did not necessarily play the most challenging schedule last year, and he was not the most, let's say, impressive downfield thrower. But when you're taking a step back and you're looking at the micro, there are still a lot of things you can like, particularly in dropback situations. So, Chuck, you know, in my quarterback study, I look at these quarterbacks in a lot of different contexts. How are they operating on a down-down basis? What the offense is asking of them? Well, in true dropback situations, so when you're taking away screens and RPOs, you're just trying to ask him to go out and execute. His adjusted net passing yards per attempt, which takes into account scrambles and sacks and extra weight for touchdowns and interceptions, in addition to normal yards per attempt, was top four in the group in addition to his accuracy percentage. So if he's in structure, he can be that guy that can distribute. But like you mentioned, with Sayin, those next-level traits, that juice, that thing that you can help negate mistakes and rise above the occasion, I still need to see a little bit more. But, yeah, I even mentioned, like, he's a very divisive prospect. There's no doubt about it. You play for a very sexy brand. You got the golden helmet. You're going to be in a lot of primetime games this year, but I'm not so certain he has all what it takes to be considered a top five quarterback at this point in time. Of course, that could change. He's 6'3". He's got a lot of the, you know, traditional things that you look for on paper, but in terms of like just downfield placement, in terms of decision making, optimal placement, I'm just looking for a little bit more from where I sit.
1: Clark Brooks from On3, folks. This is very high-level stuff, and it's fun to talk to him. He's got an article, because 100 days away yesterday from week zero, so he's got his 100 top players for the season, and we're just running through Jeremiah Smith and then quarterbacks. Let's jump into the SEC now, because, you know, there's a phrase sometimes for a new starter at quarterback or somebody who doesn't have a lot of experience when the game slows down for him. I was watching Arch Manning last year, and I was like, I think he needs to slow down for the game. He looked so frenetic at times. But I saw the talent, and again, he was fun to watch a lot of times too. Tell me what you think 26 can look like, really on a week-to-week basis, because that's what I need from Arch Manning.
2: Absolutely. I mean, everyone saw it in week one, right? It was herky-jerky. He has that collarbone release, which is not the necessarily the most aesthetically pleasing, but he can layer passes. He can work the pocket. He can throw from a lot of different arm angles, and he is aggressively hunting for downfield completion. So he's not necessarily, I mean, he can check down. He can take what's there. And that was a big, big thing that happened over the second half of the season where they got rid of more heavy set play actions. They tried to get the ball out of Arch's hands a little bit quicker, having more being a distributor, because in my quarterback impact study, no quarterback had a higher pressured pass rate than Arch Manning at 35.5%. That's over a third of his attempts against his hardest opponents came under pressure. That's really, really hard to do. But despite that, he had a bottom five sack rate taken in the group. So he is negating mistakes. He's playing against high adversity. And again, when you have those traits and a pedigree like him, and playing for a play caller, and you're investing in someone like Cam Coleman, and you're bringing in two dynamic running backs in Hollywood Sanders and Malik Brown, yeah, I'm really expecting that Texas can put it all together. I mean, their coach seems to be. It seems like every week he's taking a shot at somebody. Yesterday was Texas Tech with Ole Miss a few weeks before. So, yeah, I think Sark's feeling. I think he knows this is going to be the year where he has to make some noise, and he's starting to have a little bit more of a puffed-out chest about it. And I think it all starts with that quarterback position and having Arch Manning.
1: All right. I learned a long time ago, if Lane Kiffin doesn't get anything else right, the earth stops spinning on its axis, he's going to get the QB right. He won with Jonathan Crompton. He turned him into an NFL draft pick, and Jonathan Crompton said that. What do you think the marriage of, and I'm going to assume health, let's just talk as if Sam Levitt, it's September and he's healthy. What do you think the marriage of Lane and Sam Levitt will look like for 26?
2: I'm feverishly bullish. So in my quarterback impact study, Sam Levitt has just continued to impress me. Now, some games, obviously, a lot of people want to throw that Mississippi State game in his face. That was not so pretty. But there are a lot more examples of good than bad over the last 2 years with him as a starting quarterback. So downfield accuracy, I've kind of touched on it. That's one of the things I really, really like, because it has a lot of different aspects that you need to be good to excel at that. You need to have vision. You need to have timing. You need to have the arm strength. And you need to obviously have the actually to put it on somebody where it's not in harm's way, where a defense can just create a turnover on you. So his depth-adjusted accuracy for 2 years is over the 59 barrier. He was the top player in the group in that regard, and including just not throwing a lot of uncatchable passes, keeping balls in play. When taking them out, throwaways, no quarterback in my impact study had a lower clip than Sam Levitt this year. And then when you throw on top of, he had the group's fourth most erased sacks in the sample. He was one of three powerful quarterbacks in our sample to average over 9 yards per scramble on over a 60% success rate. He is a guy that can do it in a lot of different facets. So obviously, you're going into that Lane Kiffin, that Charlie Weiss offense. They're going to give you some guardrails. They're going to maximize what you already do. So I'm just really excited, and I'm really anticipating for him to put up a Heisman-level type of campaign this season.
1: All right, I'm going to move from quarterback. I'm going to stay at LSU and in the conference, but off of quarterbacks, Trey Des Green, he's 6'7", 240, and I mean, he can smoke down the field. That's just – that I can't take my eyes off of him. Tell me what you think's possible for him.
2: Super fun. So, yeah, that offense of theirs, they do have a select list of plays. You know, they'll run about 10 or 12 different pass patterns. They're packaging them up different ways, but the versatility is what really jumps off the screen for me. So, you know, ever since Lane got back to the SEC, and he had shown year over year different ways to utilize his tight ends. I mean, this past year with Daquan White, they're using a little bit more in motion, moving him around the formation, getting some kinetic energy going. Of course, this is something LSU has already done the last few years with their tight ends, getting them moving side to side before the ball is snapped and creating extra number opportunities or leverage opportunities or getting the defense to peak up and run right on by them. So knowing that, I think there's going to be a little bit more he's going to be used in a lot more fun ways than just being a red zone threat. They're going to have him at X receiver. They're going to have him as a power slot. They're going to have him as an inline type of option, and just using him in the RPO game, the quick game, getting the ball in his hands a lot of different ways, and in addition to the drop back game. So in terms of like what you're asking your tight end to do, there's very few dudes who are as versatile, obviously, the size helps, the six, like you mentioned, mentioned, the 6'7", 240. Oh, my gosh, that is just prototypical size for your tight end. So I'm just really, really excited to see how he can make everyone else's jobs a little bit easier, take attention off them. You know, we got Chase Brown, you got Trey Brown, you got Eugene Wilson. This is a very, very deep and talented offense in terms of having pass catchers to their ability. So just having this mismatch matchup creator who is just so dynamic, so good at what he does one-on-one, it's just going to change the math in favor for that offense. So I'm just expecting a lot of really fun things from them this day.
1: I encourage y'all, go to On3, spend time with Clark. Thank you for your time today, man.
2: Have a good one, Heath. Always a pleasure.
1: Clark Brooks, On3, college football analyst yonder at On3. Again, just a really good, fun article, too, the top 100. And he's got Jeremiah Smith first, but then I want to jump in a lot of the QBs there. Okay, so it's a Friday on the Chuck Oliver Show. Short break. We're going to come back, wrap up hour one next.
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1: If you could go back and do it differently, would you do it any differently?
2: 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I'm very appreciative of everything. You know, I spent a lot of time right there fighting to coach the team,
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2: 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I get it. 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
3: It's quality reflection from Lane Kiffin, and he was just asked the question. Chuck Oliver Show on a Friday. I am spring-loaded to criticize most of what Lane Kiffin comes out with regarding the ex-wife, the job at Ole Miss, and how he departed. It seems pretty candid there to me. Like I said, quality reflection, it appears, from Lane Kiffin. But I would say the best move in general going forward, and not ornery or anything else, if you can, but he's a grown man, and act however he chooses, is to move on. Asked and answered. I've talked about it. I'm the head coach at LSU now. And it would be the same as if you were asking me about when I was head coach at FAU. And it's not the same as if you were asking me, because you were just there and playoffs and departure and et cetera. But that's not bad reflection from him. And if you were paying attention over the past, what, week and a half, from the Vanity Fair interview and some of the words he chose there, and his reaction to the responses from the Ole Miss folks about using the word segregation and other things. Lane has not done anything to change my opinion on him since, I don't know, oh gosh, the end of October, beginning of November, when all of what he was talking about there, since all of that happened, he hadn't done a whole lot to change my opinion. This sort of reflection, at least, I mean, he can acknowledge it there. Now, there's a lot more to that quote and everything else, but that is Lane, and it would be a positive, and honestly for everybody, and the media is going to ask, and maybe he's going to be tempted and et cetera, but this is not, oh, Lane, he got ambushed by the media. You know, we're going to ask questions. That's going to happen. But Lane also, if that's half of it, Lane also needs to put his phone down. Lane also needs to not give in to the temptation to digitally be Lane. So I'm just giving him advice, and then he's going to do whatever it is he does. But talking about the ex, talking about where you were, talking about that doesn't help you where you are. So he will be asked, but at some point he can say, asked and answered. And I get it. It's an interesting thing, and I understand why he asked the question.

0: never hurts to have a little bit extra, you know, in the wallet. But even with him not having gotten quite as much of the buyout as he originally intended to have when he left, it's still pretty clear that Ed Orgeron doesn't have to do things strictly for money right now. And so, we talked about it yesterday. It sounds like he's got a gig here that allows him to just kind of be whatever he wants to be.
1: Yep.
0: And that salary, which obviously is considerably less than even, you know, whoever the lowest member of the coaching staff is by a lot, a one-year $100,000 contract kind of drives home again. If what he can do to best be Lane Kiffin's support is go be the public face of the program at things like booster meetings and show up at every high school in the state that's got talent and make it where Lane doesn't have to do as much of that, then it feels like that's the kind of thing he maybe enjoys doing anyway. And so now he gets to do it and get a little folding money for it in the same time.
1: Yeah, I've yet to run across a negative here. And when we were told originally what the description of the money was, I was thinking somewhere in like the 120 to 240 range. And even at the top end, and I overshot, and even at the top of my overshoot, I would be short of the first year secondary coach, certainly in the SEC. And so you're right. It's a positive commentary. I mean, I'm going to put in some hours. I'm going to do some stuff. I'm going to bring some benefits. So I do need a 15th and 30th. But I ain't putting my sticky fingers out there and trying to get every dollar. That's not what this is. And so I was happy that Ed's not in that spot. Remember wasn't it John L. Smith who told everybody?
0: Oh, yeah.
1: I'm just coaching because I got a real estate. I got a tax deal or a real estate problem or something.
0: Yeah, no, he made it real clear that, yeah, he actually needed the money. And sometimes these guys do get himself in that position.
1: Yep.
0: Where they need money. I famously, Greg Madison, when he was the UF defensive coordinator and D-line coach under Urban Meyer, and then he went to the NFL to the Ravens and eventually wound up spending some time as a coordinator there. It was understood that a big part of the reason he was going was because an NFL pension and the money he was going to get from the NFL was pretty important to him, just wherever he was financially. Like, it was understood, yes, it's an opportunity, but it's also a necessary opportunity that I need to take here. Steve Sarkisian, as noted in your conversation there with Clark, Sark's making some news this year, saying some things in a way that is a little more aggressive than he has been in the past. And he flat out said about Texas Tech, although he didn't explicitly state it, it didn't exactly require Colombo to put this one together, quote, "There's a team in our state in another conference with a schedule that I would argue if I played with our twos and threes, we could go undefeated, and they'll probably make the CFP this year." And look, I the part about the twos and threes I think is unnecessary. I mean, yeah, Texas has some really good talent on its depth chart, but there are other teams from the Big 12 that were on the brink of the playoff last year. I don't put it this way. If you're going to put that out there, Chuck, if you're going to write the check that your twos and threes could go undefeated and win the Big 12, brother, you better not lose to anybody who's not like a top five team this year. Because if you lose to a team like Florida from last year, they would say, "Could your two and threes have beaten them?" It's an interesting choice.
1: Again, yeah, where's the win? That's what I ask sometimes.
0: But having said that, he put it out there, and so unsurprisingly, by putting it out there, the response has already come back from Cody Campbell, who, despite not being, you know, actually the president or AD or a coach, basically now is the public face of Texas Tech, quote, "Schedule us them. We've been talking about it for years, and we are more than willing," and at Sark and at the AD of Texas there. So obviously they're not going to schedule that game for this year or anytime soon, but Sark really is willing to write some checks here. Now you got to go cash them.
1: He is, and it's in-state where it's the closest media and the closest fan reaction and the closest message boards and the closest whatever else, because it's another in-state program that he's talking about. And it doesn't take a whole lot of detective work to find, you know, to realize who he's talking about. I would say, if anything, just be a little more direct with it if you're going to be. Like, go total, you know, wrestling video and drop the mic and walk off stage.
0: Yeah, it's interesting stuff. At least we'll see whether or not we continue to get more of that out of Sark, because honestly, Sark's reputation has always been a pretty nice guy.
1: Yep.
0: Like, he's, this is, edgy is not the term people use to

0: describe Sark? He obviously has had people call him an underachiever at times. He certainly has had personal issues that people have reacted to, but no one's ever said, that Sark's a guy who's kind of, you know, a little edgy, rattles cages. That's not his brand. We'll see if it continues to be that way here in the offseason. And while we're on the subject of Texas Tech, by the way, we now know that the temporary injunction hearing has been set June 1st, 9 a.m. Central Time in the Brendan Sorsby case. Presumably by then they'll have picked out whoever the judge is going to be. But again, a reminder, the deadline for the NFL is exactly 3 weeks from that date. So I don't know how long it'll take. Do you get a ruling right there in the court that day? Does the judge have to go and review some stuff? And so that takes another couple of days off the clock. Presumably there'll be an appeal from either side, especially if Sorsby doesn't win. So there's an element of time here that's ticking, and it's 3 weeks from when the original court case is going to happen.
1: Wonder if there's any any strategic, deliberate procedures from Sorsby's legal team to sort of run out the clock, to maybe submit their side of the argument, that is so detailed that, you know, basically you take up more time and submit more information than the judge can rule on over the weekend or, you know, maybe in a month. Because if you do reach past the NFL deadline for the supplemental draft, correct?
0: Yeah. You gotta be in by the 22nd.
1: Yeah. And if you reach past that date, then it makes it even, quote, more damaging to Sorsby.
0: I don't know if they've got a strategy or not, but it's going to be interesting timing for sure.
1: Yeah. So that's what they're looking at right now, is it's always going to be based around the calendar and being strategic like that.
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7: Hi, I'm Peter Sagal. 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
1: Hiding in plain sight. That happens sometimes. It's a Friday on the Chuck Oliver Show. We talk college football. We do it all week, all year, have since 2014. 9 states and 71 sticks. What a wonderful, wonderful thing. Appreciate y'all making that the case. Let's head up right now. C-Bus, y'all know him, Tim Hall, close personal friend of mine. 97.1 The Fan is where he deals it out. Tim, how's your day?
9: Oh, pretty good, man. We just had our team kicked out of the Big Ten baseball tournament, so it's back to football all the time now.
1: Fantastic. When I say hiding in plain sight, Arthur Smith is a pretty noticeable guy. He's this big, gruff, former offensive lineman, and he's now the OC in college, but not just any place, at Ohio State. I catch myself sometimes with certain programs like Ohio State going, oh, yeah, that offense is going to rock. This is a really, really big change. At least it is to me. Are we talking enough about this?
9: Yeah, we have become accustomed now, as bad as that sounds, but who are we kidding? This is Ohio State football. This is run like a professional organization. And it's been this way for a few of these cycles now where you can even go back, Chuck, and I think we talked about this before. They even started to hire former professional head football coaches for coordinator spots. Bill O'Brien, he got a job. He didn't actually even get to the job. And so it was, okay, Bill O'Brien, who had a pretty nice run with the Houston Texans and obviously all his time coaching with the New England Patriots. So he didn't work out. He wanted to go back to BC. Right there, ready in the waiting, another former NFL head coach who is a mentor of Ryan Day's, the New Hampshire boys getting together, and Chip Kelly comes in. That worked out pretty well to the tune of a national championship win. And then as we continue on here, you know, you go to the other side of the football, Jim Knowles is gone. Who do you bring in? A former NFL head coach, a guy that, you know, maybe wasn't cut out to be that, but when it comes to being a coordinator, Matt Patricia, you saw the numbers, you saw, you know, the draft picks and what he was able to do with what he had at his disposal on that Ohio State defense last year. And I think with Arthur Smith, people are excited about this. And I think for the main reason, it's not so much, you know, Ryan Day will be tasked with making sure that Julian Sain makes those proper improvements that you would want to see from him year one as a player to year two. But with Smith, it's everything that he's skilled at from getting the run game charged up. We got this guy that was a true freshman last year in Bo Jackson, and he was hurt in the spring. But I think a lot of us think this guy could be just an absolute electric player. And with enough offensive linemen, four guys that started coming back in 2026, that's going to be a big job for Arthur to make sure that they maximize that run game. And I'm excited to see how it unfolds.
1: So you've been talking into microphones for a minute. Have you become weathered? Have you become like scabbed over to the conversation about Ohio State losing talent to the NFL? They've lost 29 draft picks over the past three. Three drafts, 29 kids.
9: Oh, yeah. Oh, gosh. Yes. Yeah. This totally scabbed over. There is, while I was just talking about running backs, I'll use that running backs thing as an example. I have never, since I've been here, and look, we can say that there's been years where Ohio State was insane running the football. You would go back to the Urban Meyer years where you had those two seasons of Zeke Elliott doing what he did, and there were some seasons as a team where they were up close to 3,000 rushing yards, like really incredible stuff. And then their passing balanced it out a little bit, but it was mainly rushing. And then as Ryan Day has sort of taken charge, even at the end of the Urban Meyer era, you got Dwayne Haskins, rest in peace, who came in and was the most prolific passer we ever saw. And that, but they've kind of helped each other out, like ham and egg it, so to say. But I've never once been concerned about a running back going down with injury. Whether it was spring ball here or all the guys are hurt, whether we're in season, there's always somebody who is a highly touted recruit. Maybe there was some kind of issue that was holding him back, but it surely wasn't athleticism, speed or power or quickness or any of those things. It might be hanging on to the football, which, yeah, that's important, but don't you think when a guy gets his opportunity to actually see the field, he's going to hold on to that football a little bit tighter, maybe than he was in practice? So you get a guy like Dallin Hayden comes in, and he's running for 120, 135 yards in a couple of spot games for Ohio State. I've never been worried about certain position groups losing key players because there's more coming. There's always more there. The wide receiver group, you lose Carnell Tate, Brandon Innes is going to slide up. You recruit Chris Henry Jr., who again is one of the biggest, tallest, fastest, best receiver recruits that this program has brought in next to Jeremiah Smith, maybe in the last 10 years. So I am. There's calluses there. It's not really something that you can even excuse at a place like Ohio State. There's so much money in this. You've got to have players, whether it's recruiting au naturel or getting them in the transfer portal.
1: I'm laughing. I'm thinking back. It might have been like 5 years ago. There was a Thursday night, week one, and I watched Mayim Williams run over Minnesota. And I was like, oh, God, he's the next one. Nah, he was running third or fourth team a lot of times.
9: He was pretty good.
1: He was a stud, yeah. But there's
9: did
1: one
9: did
1: football.
9: What he needed to do. Yeah, he did what he needed to do. I mean, I don't know. I couldn't tell you off the top of my head if he clipped 1,000 yards in a season, but that seems like that was a season where there wasn't the typical bell cow running back for the Buckeyes, but Mayim Williams was one of those, just one of those names, like in a long line of guys that maybe they don't come up in conversation if we're out in the bar talking about Buckeye football players that really made us feel good. But now that you bring him up, it's like, oh yeah, Mayim Williams, he was a bowling ball type of player, powerful, had enough speed. Winton Woods, Cincinnati guy, the Buckeyes, you know, a pipeline discussion comes up from him too, because the Buckeyes recruit a lot of guys from that area and from that same high school too. Jermaine Matthews Jr. is a name to watch for people that don't know the Ohio State defense for 2026. I think he's going to be one of the more talented cornerbacks in America. So that's just one of those players that comes up in discussion.
1: So other than that theory we were just talking about, there's only one football, and then Jeremiah Smith as well. He exists. What about Chris Henry Jr.? What's the idea with him? Because he's gotten everybody's attention. Anybody who just looks at him, you're like, all right, more.
9: Yeah, yeah. Like I said, I mean, family pedigree is always something that comes up. He's got that. People that grew up in the Cincinnati area, just people that follow the NFL, they know his dad. They know that was a tragic story when he passed, but the type of player that he became and what he did in the pros. And you could see that, you know, Chris Henry Jr. got even more of that, of the God-given intangibles, the height, right, the frame, just the fluidity to how he runs. Just go and Google up, do a little YouTube on the Buckeye spring game. I know it's a spring game. People down in SEC country probably are not watching the entire Ohio State spring game, but the one highlight in the first half, you know, aside from, you know, our backup quarterback, Tavian St. Clair, he could be a name to watch in the future. It was how Tavian St. Clair was zipping the ball downfield to Chris Henry Jr., how open he was getting and, you know, how he was getting his feet inbounds on some of these sideline catches and just really the ball just sticking to the fingertips. You could just see how effortless it was. We kind of got on him too for the one drop that he had in the middle of the field. And I'm fine doing that, because if that's your position and we are saying all these big things about you, ball hits you in the stomach, you got to make sure that you catch it. But, oh man, his high end stuff, just the way he can go up and high point of football. He just seems like one of these receivers where there's not going to be a weakness. You know, you could put him you can line him up anywhere with the way that he can run routes, with his high end speed. That's not going to be an issue. And then just running that go route, his height and his ability to go up and just, you know, crack peanuts on top of the other guy's helmet. That's going to be a special thing with Chris Henry Jr.
1: All right, last thing, if we go back a year ago, I'm sure the aesthetics of Arvell Reese, you know, you had noticed, but then the season started and kaboom. Is there anybody on that side of the ball maybe that you're looking at for that to happen in 26? Might it be Peyton Pierce, who's supposed to kind of step in and be the new Arvell Reese?
9: Peyton Pierce is a really good football player. James Laurinaitis raves about him. He's the one guy that's moving into a starting position that you feel like you got to see a good enough chunk of him in meaningful snaps in 2025. Riley Pettijohn is maybe another linebacker that would be kind of a dark horse kind of guy to open some eyeballs, because Peyton Pierce could be more of that, you know, that middle linebacker, which Arvell Reese could play as well. That's how versatile he was, where he was your Mike linebacker. Then all of a sudden he's playing the edge. Then all of a sudden they're turning him in to a straight up defensive end in the NFL. But Pierce is a name to watch that you bring him up. So look out for him. Also Kenyatta Jackson to go down on the line now. So these are not linebackers we're talking about, but your more traditional hand in the dirt, sometimes a 2-point stance on the edge, and that's Kenyatta Jackson, number 97. He's probably the guy that you would say double-digit sack candidate for what he's done. Lots of experience, so you kind of know what you're going to get from Kenyatta Jackson when there isn't that other just, you know, wow factor defensive end going into the season. He's definitely the guy to look at. You've got transfer portal guys on that D-line too. The interior, James Smith coming over from Alabama.
1: That's right.
9: John Walker, Captain America, who's coming in, I believe, from Central Florida. He's a guy that could earn that starting position. And Zion Grady is a guy that maybe nobody knows of nationally that could wind up starting on that edge for Ohio State. I should mention Edrick Houston. He's a beast too. He's a big boy that was recruited as a defensive end, but just with his weight, with his total frame, they moved him inside quickly. Was injured for a couple games last year, but he's definitely going to be a big factor. So I think they got pieces on defense. There are just a little bit more question marks when you lose that much talent to the NFL draft.
1: All right, last thing, and just give me 30 seconds if you will. I hate to even ask this because I'm getting tired head about 24 or 16 or whatever the bracket is, because it's just conversation. But people, it's the off season, we got time. Tell me what your crystal ball says, that the Big Ten, are they going to be able to rally Gen Pop against the Southeastern Conference and get the 24 thing done?
9: Get another get the 24 college football playoff field
1: bracket
9: done.
1: Yeah.
9: I hope not. I hope you guys win in that. I'm done with it. I'm done with all the expansion talk with the NCAA tournament. That was a joke that they did that. The fact that we are going from four teams to 12 to then 24 in what could be a 5-year stretch. I think it's completely ridiculous. We don't need that much playoff parity. I think 12 was a good compromise for people that thought that there was a couple more teams in a given season than four that would make it more fun and more watchable. Like, well, let's have eight. Like, let's get two other really good teams that maybe played a tough schedule and had one loss. I mean, we had teams that had one loss. We had teams that were 12-1 that wouldn't go into the 4-team college football playoff. To me, that's what that was about, making sure you get a couple of those in. But yeah, I think it's happening, and we just have to deal with it, Chuck.
1: Look at all the money. That's what it is. Tim, thank you for your
9: money,
1: input,
9: baby.
1: Man. Thank you so much.
9: All right. See you guys.
1: All right. Tim Hall, 97.1 Fan. We will break, and Heath and I back next.
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1: It is a Friday. We're talking college football. Was checking in for any news about Ahmad Hardy, and there's nothing of substance. And Ahmad was spotted, and he waved. You know, it's that sort of thing. That we are, what is this, the end of May, May 22nd, okay. So about a week left in May, and Eli has said this is about a 2 to 3 week process, and I don't know, guy got shot in the leg. So I'm going to go to the high end of that, so middle of June is when something really should be next, but I'm still checking anyway, because he's such an impactful player, and like the health thing and the safety and all that, that's none. That's, they have emerged. But, as far as his impact to the offense, I can now think about that as like my main focus. We did everything that we had to not seem petty. But Eli has assembled, it's a different look to that coaching staff now. You know, Garrett Riley's there, right? You know, he's not the offensive coordinator. That's Chip Lindsey. Garrett Riley's there just coaching quarterbacks. So it's, and Alex Atkins is there, not as offensive coordinator. He's coaching just tight ends. It is an interesting group that he has brought together. It's all high level stuff, and he's doing it for the best reason possible, because some of the previous guys he had in, they have been hired maybe as head coach at a place like Washington State and then taken assistant or four with them, or have gone from analyst to coach or coach to coordinator at other places. So one of the best things you can do as a head coach is be able to work the phones in November, December, January and assemble the rest of your staff. If you're a guy like Nick Saban, here's what you did. Everybody's like, you know, he's got that list all the time. I don't think Nick Saban had a list. I think Nick Saban, he had a separate cell phone. I think he had a cell phone that everybody knew this was the when a spot's available cell phone for Nick. And so the defensive line coach or the wide receivers coach or the running backs coach, somebody would leave for whatever reason, got hired somewhere else. I think Nick didn't have a list. I think he reached in the bottom drawer, picked out this cell phone, and turned just this special cell phone on. It's the one he bought just for job interviews. And when there's a spot, like all the agents and all the guys knew, all right, Nick probably turned that cell phone on. Let's start calling. That's what he can do. Everybody else it worries is, you know, you've got to be concerned as a fan. All right, he's new to coaching, running a program. How does he hire? Because that's a skill. You want to win. Duh. Well, if you win, what's going to happen? You're going to lose your coaches. So now you have to hire well yourself. You got hired to be head coach at Missouri. Now you got to hire well yourself. At least as far as recognizable names, Garrett Riley, Chip Lindsey, and Alex Atkins. Yeah, those are recognizable. What's up, Heath?
2: All right, so we've obviously touched a little bit on the Big Ten and the SEC already. This is one. If the Big Ten does it, hey, go ahead, knock yourself out. Although if they do, I do not want to hear one word from them about how everybody else now is obligated to go along with them. Ross Dellinger reporting that the Big Ten has discussed with its football coaches earlier this week the idea of playing 10 conference games. You have 9 right now for them, and the SEC and the ACC, for whatever reasons, chose to go along with it. And so they're playing 9 now, just like them. The difference is, of course, the SEC has a requirement that you have to play another team outside the SEC that is a power conference team for a 10th game minimum. The Big Ten has no such requirement. So instead of testing yourself against other conferences the way that the SEC and the ACC are doing, it appears the Big Ten may say, well, let's just play more games against each other, because that's more games for the Big Ten Network to broadcast, for Fox to broadcast. And, oh, yeah, by the way, then we don't have to deal with the idea that maybe we don't look great if we go and play somebody out of our conference. The fact that even Indiana, as great as the Cignetti job's been, maybe the single most regrettable thing he's done, I think, so far is last year saying, oh, we're not going to play. We're canceling our series with Virginia, a home and home with Virginia. We don't want that. We're scheduling SEC style, which was just stupid. First of all,
1: they were snarky about it.
2: And then beyond that, it's like, it's Virginia, man. If you can't handle Virginia, you're not going anywhere anyway. So I don't know whether or not this is going to catch on or not. Maybe the West Coast schools like the idea of if there's some way that they could play more games against each other. Maybe that's part of the thinking here. I don't know. But, Chuck, 10 conference games and a 12-team schedule feels like a lot to me.
1: Yeah, I think that we're trending towards 12 conference games in a 12-game schedule. Now, that's just speculation, and there's no reason for us to discuss that right now. But it could be a little piece of the pie graph. What is the motivation? I think part of the motivation is to draw a difference between you and the SEC after the SEC kind of called your bluff. You have to get to 9 conference games, or we can't even have a discussion. All right, 9 conference games. Oh. So now you got to move it a little bit. So I think that's part of it, but part of it may be taking a small step towards 12 now, like getting a third of that out of the way now, and then maybe a third when we go to 11, and then, hey, there's only one more game anyway. Here's the thing. When you don't play anybody else, you don't have to share the money with anybody else. You don't, like, quote, give away your Ohio State product. When Ohio State plays Texas, for instance, sure, it benefits, but the conference is sort of giving away a Saturday versus Ohio State. So that's their reasoning as well.
2: Meanwhile, we also have this. ESPN's Pete Thamel reporting this morning that the College Sports Commission CEO, Brian Seely, says that the CSC plans to hire at least 10 new employees. That will be in addition to the 20 employees they have currently. The hires are set to be made in the coming months. So, again, the people who are supposed to be investigating all of these NIL deals and running the entire sport at the moment have 20 employees, and they're going over the next few months to get another 10. Yeah, I mean, what are we doing here?
1: You're throwing starfish is what you're doing.
2: I mean, it's just completely pointless. Like, you might as well just say publicly, we're as useless as WWE refs. I mean, this is just the most pointless endeavor possible.
1: Yeah, and they're supposed to have authority and be in charge. And to this point, they have at least delayed some proceedings, and they have forced, in one case, Nebraska to sort of backpedal and reposition some dollars. But I don't know of the real impact that's happened yet. They've had a couple of legal wins, I guess, but it's still so early, and they're still so unprepared. They're understaffed. They're under everything. And they're supposed to be governing what drives the sport right now, which is name, image, likeness, the money, all of that. So we will continue to see headlines about this. But the fact that you're going to govern every deal in every sport at every school and you have 20 employees, that's laughable. The fact that you think you're going to add 50% to that, well, I had 10 more over the next few months, that continues the comedy routine.
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1: Chuck Oliver Show rolling along on this here Friday. Same as every Friday, we talk college football. We do it all week, all year. Have since the 2014 season. 9 states and 71 sticks. What a wonderful, wonderful blessing. I appreciate y'all making the case. There are a lot of times when we hear a head coach make a declaration. Best team I've ever coached, or this is the team I've been waiting 30 years to get. And folks will say, why would he go public with that? And my response is usually, whether he said it or not, he still is in a spot where he needs to win. And that's certainly the case with some of the reaction. If you didn't see Lincoln Riley, it's time for USC to return. And he's talking about a playoff run. And why would he say that? Well, it's about time for him to win regardless, whether he says it or not. We'll see how likely that is. I know who we can talk to from USCfootball.com. It's a 247 thing, and it's a Ryan Abraham thing. Ryan, welcome back, brother. How's your day?
2: I'm doing all right, Chuck. Thanks. And, yeah, it's talking college football in late May, like conference meetings. It's crazy time right now. I love it.
1: Yeah, it ain't so bad. Rancho Palos Verdes, there's a lot of interesting quotes coming out of there. And it was, oh gosh, I'm going to say 3-4 days ago, Lincoln Riley. It's time. And he's talking about USC breaking through, reaching the playoffs, et cetera. And my response was, well, whether he says it or not, that's kind of where the relationship is headed now. There were a couple of years where firing him was not a thing. They were going to figure out how to make it right. Tell me where he sits right now as far as the team and then also his relationship and slash contract with the university.
2: Yeah, I think, first of all, you're right on it. I think that the way the fan base is talking, I think people around the administration, everyone knows it's time to win. You're going, you know, 5 years in, you know, you're one of the highest paid coaches in the country. You've invested so much into the program. You are one of the haves when it comes to spending on NIL. When they're talking about $40 million rosters, that's what you're looking up at. You're in that group. It's time for you to win. So I like the way you put that, where if you realize that's what the expectations are, you can't ignore it. You can't shy away from it. I think he's, you know, leaning into it and saying, hey, this is what we have to do. I still think if there was a bad year and for Jen Cohen, the athletic director, to try to get rid of him, it would probably be difficult. But I think the way college football is right now, if you lose the confidence of the boosters who have to pony up tens of millions of dollars every year for a roster, I don't know what kind of buyout you wouldn't afford to be able to pay you if your program is going to go downhill for sure if you have to do that. So I think for Jen Cohen, for Chad Bowden, the GM, for Lincoln Riley, the best thing for the fans at USC, even if you're not a Riley fan, is for him to succeed. I think that's what they're set up to do now. And the schedule's tough, but I think that's where they have to be. Everyone knows this is do or die time. You got to go out and make the college football playoff for the first time for USC.
1: So if we look in the rear view just a little bit, Caleb Williams, there were some Saturdays, and I'm only going to talk about the positives here. There were some Saturdays I watched him and I was like, this is easy. He's bored. This is easy. Like, he would decide, I want the ball over there, and it would like magically be there. He would just devastate teams. Is that a Jaden Maiva ceiling as well? Can he do that? Can he have more Saturdays than not where you look at it and go, there was just too much Maiva?
2: You know, he doesn't have the improv skills, I think, that a Caleb Williams does, but he's become such a much more efficient quarterback than we saw in the beginning. He was definitely a low floor, high ceiling kind of guy, and he's raised that floor significantly. I think for USC, like the way they were able to take step forwards after the kind of Miller Moss and then getting replaced late in the season, and they, you know, they just weren't really efficient with the ball, turning it over. He got so much better at that last year, and if he can take another step forward, I think there's a lot of confidence in the building that he's going to be able to be one of the great ones at USC. I mean, you know, potential Heisman run. I mean, he's hit a lot of the statistical categories. He was up there in the top three or four in the country for a lot of the season. So I think there's a lot of confidence there. And we've just seen teams have success renting a quarterback for the fifth year or whatever. And, you know, it's worked. But there's also, you know, some good aspects to having someone that's been in your program for a while. So having a third year under Lincoln Riley, I think there's a lot of high expectations for what he can do. Probably not the magic man that Caleb Williams has, but he could be really good in his own way.
1: Okay. I'm fascinated by at least the first two on the two deep at running back, and I know all about it, and I've even talked about it earlier this week. So let's talk pass catchers. May that include Mark Bowman? Because there are a lot of folks. I've heard the words Brock Bowers spoken. I didn't say them, but I've heard it. Just tell me what you think about the tight end spot.
2: Yeah, I think so. You know, they lose their top two tight ends from last season, but Mark Bowman has come in and really opened people's eyes. And, you know, getting that number one high school recruiting class, a lot of times it's like, okay, that's going to be building for the future. Maybe that lineman's going to play 2 or 3 years from now. But there's a lot of guys in that class that you feel like day one, they can come in and make an impact. And he's probably at the top of that list as far as the need at that position, because they did try it. You know, 2 years ago, they didn't have a tight end touchdown. And then last year, they incorporate, you know, Lake McCree, and they got the tight end position, you know, cooking a little bit. And I think with Bowman, they feel like he can be a really good blocker, and they're going to use him, you know, in different ways in the run game and pass protection, but also being able to sneak him out and make some big plays in the passing game. And he can be a real friend for Jaden Maiava. And they just, everything he's done, he just looks like, oh, he'd be like a junior in college or something. So I think he's that ceiling for him is extremely high. And I think they're going to have, you know, for a true freshman, I think a pass catcher can be someone that can come in and do things right away, especially in that spot. You got to be a good blocker. The coaches, I think, are confident in his blocking abilities, and then certainly, you know, what he can do, you know, in the passing game. So him and Tanook Hines might be two of the bigger targets for Jaden Maiava this season.
1: Okay, talk overall philosophy then if you want to, because, you know, guys get reputations and then we just parrot it. We never even check back if it's still true. And you were talking about, you know, rent a quarterback, rent a player, portal, all that. And that's what we, you know, close your eyes, view Lincoln Riley, and it's, you know, the portal class. They only had 10 kids, and I'm not saying only, but, I mean, only 10, and one was a long snapper and one was a punter. They didn't really turn to the portal for the heavy lifting in roster building this year, did they?
2: No, they did not. And it's funny, and Lincoln Riley, you know, in his interviews, you know, he's mentioned this several times, and he did at the Big Ten, you know, meetings earlier this week at Terranea, that if they could have done something different that year two, they missed on a bunch of portal guys, and they needed to go all in on high school recruiting and really didn't. And you could argue that the way to win right now is probably, you know, a heavier dose of portal, but there's some, you know, programs out there. You can see Ohio State and Georgia and Alabama that can bring in top high school recruiting classes every year. And, you know, you're going to lose some of those guys, but you can kind of keep that pipeline full if you're stacking classes like that. And probably if USC didn't stack classes, it's great to get the number one class, but, you know, they didn't have those top five classes the previous years. And that's something I think that's a failure or an oversight on Lincoln Riley and their staff's part, because you are in this fertile ground of recruiting, and there's, you know, Mater Dei and St. John Bosco, all these top high school programs that you could get players from, and you're seeing those players at Texas or Ohio State, you know, different places. So I think it was maybe a, you know, just a delay in, like, hey, this is something we need to do, and, you know, he's admitted that. And I think Chad Bowden coming in from Notre Dame, that's really one of the first things he said was, we're going to major in high school recruiting and minor in the portal. It might hurt, Chuck, this year that you didn't go heavier on the portal, but they do return 15 starters, so I think they feel like with the nucleus they have coming back, and some of these high school players can play right away. I know some of the fans even have told us, Chuck, that they would like to have seen, you know, get a bigger, you know, a star linebacker in the portal, something like that. But this is kind of the way they want to build this roster, and it might be tougher in 2026 where you could have used a couple extra portal guys, but they really want to go all in on high school recruiting and stack that way. But like you said at the top of the segment, it's kind of a win now thing. So can you do that with some high school guys and a really good group returning? We'll see.
1: You don't cover him anymore, but I'm going to ask anyway, because you talked about the portal again. Houston Longstreet, if he has to play, what's your vision of him? Is he a ball player?
2: Yeah, I like him a lot. It was interesting to go into that position where you were like a backup to an established guy, and you might be second or third string now, you know, in the new spot. But, you know, obviously money's involved. You get a good contract. And I think, you know, what LSU would see in him, as I think of what, you know, Lincoln Riley and USC saw in him. There's a lot of upside there, and he was someone that was going to come in. You didn't feel like he could come in and be a starter in the Big Ten right away, but if, you know, something happened to Jade Maiava, I think the coaches had a lot of confidence that he could come in and, you know, effectively manage the game and show some of the upside that he has. So, yeah, I think he's a ball player. It'll be interesting to see if he does get in the mix at all and, you know, this season, you know, Sam Levitt and all that stuff there. But, you know, I think everyone, sometimes a quarterback comes in and you hear some, I don't know about that guy. But I think everyone that we talked to at USC was pretty positive about Longstreet. I think they would have liked to kept him. It's just one of those situations that the quarterback, it's really hard to keep guys that you like if he's not going to be the starter. And I think that was the situation with Longstreet.
1: Wrapping up, Ryan Abraham, folks, consume him. USCfootball.com is where you can do it every single day, 24/7. I had heard, speaking of reputations and where it gets around, I'd heard about Gary Patterson, very direct, very transparent, does not suffer fools. I was able to experience him in a coach media way a couple of times, and it kind of backed it up, just very direct. What was your experience with him, and what's kind of the thought of him? How'd spring go with Gary Patterson as DC?
2: Yeah, you know, it's so funny because when that hire was announced, the people that I talked to around USC, they really gave me this 50-50 thing. Like, this could be great or it could be a disaster because you do, you know, he's a strong personality. He's a College Football Hall of Fame coach, right? And you're going to pair him with kind of an embattled Lincoln Riley who's getting paid a lot of money and is offensive genius. And you could see ways that that would go sideways. But everything we saw, Chuck, in the spring, it just seemed to be working well. I think they just had an Instagram post yesterday together, and I think the players have bought in, the coaches he's have brought, you know, have bought in, and even our interactions with him when we, you know, our limited access to spring football practice, he would walk by and make comments to the media, he'll tell you stories. He just seemed to be so into being the defensive coordinator at USC, and I wasn't really sure if that was going to be the case. So I think, you know, going into the spring versus what we've known now, I think there's a lot more optimism about him coming in, being able to, you know, fix the defense up, you know, make it a little bit better and just really get the guys bought in and complement what Lincoln Riley does on the offensive side. I think there's a lot more confidence that he's going to be able to do that. So he's a really interesting character, like you said, when you interacted with him. And I think, you know, just the players and the coaches have embraced, you know, the energy that he brings in. He doesn't seem like he's in his mid-60s. I mean, he's got a ton of energy out there. So I'm a lot more optimistic than maybe I was a few months ago, you know, when we first heard about his hiring.
1: He's a publisher, not just senior writer or whatever. It's his thing, man. Ryan, I appreciate you coming on and telling us all about USC. Thank you.
2: Anytime, Chuck.
1: All right, USCfootball.com from 247. We're going to take a quick break and continue next.
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1: Kevin Jennings has not talked about enough. Kevin Jennings has not talked about enough as the best quarterback in the ACC. He's not talked about enough as a Heisman candidate and a top 5-10 quarterback in the country. I think people get lazy and they start putting out lists and they go to the same normal name brands. They look for certain names. They look for hot transfers and they just throw stuff out and they overlook the fact that he's the winningest returning quarterback in the ACC.
2: Brett Lashley stumping for his guy. That's Kevin Jennings. It's not Preston Stone. Preston Stone is the... Hey, does Preston still have eligibility? I should know this. Does he still have eligibility? Is he at Northwestern still?
3: He was at Northwestern. I don't know if he still has eligibility because it's Northwestern and we try not to watch their offense if at all possible, but I will look it up.
2: That's actually a very insightful response there. Preston Stone, I'm going to say he's like 6'5", 230 or something. And if that kid is going to play for Chip Kelly, I think I like that a lot. I like that. I like the pairing there, but I don't know if he still has. He's not that big, but I like the pairing if he's there. But he's not at SMU anymore. Kevin Jennings is. And when you want to stump for your kid, I always will support you. You don't have to take a shot at me, and he doesn't need to take a shot at you, and he did. He basically said, anyone who doesn't list Kevin Jennings in the top 5, in the top 10, in the Heisman Trophy, whatever, that's lazy. He says, I think we get lazy. Kevin Jennings is a really good quarterback.

0: All right, so wherever he is not playing college football. Preston Stone went and had pro days and also was added to the Calgary Stampeders negotiation list, which...
1: I should have known this.
0: I can't tell whether or not he has actually signed with the Calgary Stampeders or not, but he will not, in fact, be playing for the Northwestern Wildcats. This year, we'll see what Chip Kelly does wind up having with that team. Meanwhile, Chuck, we've talked about this, that everybody has been spending money aggressively to try and win now, but also for some programs to be on the right side of the line. There are certain programs that know whether the cut down is to 20, to 32, to 40, whether it's the SEC and the Big Ten are the future and they just sort of grab the scraps out of what's left of anything else. There are certain programs that know that they're secure no matter what. There is no formulation where Texas or Georgia or Ohio State or Michigan isn't in whatever the next thing is. A perfect example of a team that's on the line is a Louisville. A good-sized media market, but very little fan base beyond that media market. And again, a good-sized media market, not a gigantic media market. Enough success that there's interest, but not dominating success that people say, I've got to have Louisville for this league to work. And so Louisville, who seeks to be good in more than one sport, Louisville's been spending. The problem is Louisville can't spend like that for long. The Athletic update from a board meeting this week on the numbers here says, quote, last year's projected athletics deficit hovered just below $30 million, but was softened by a one-time $10 million university transfer, a new student athletic fee, a new $25 million line of credit to be used over 2 years. So that's what they did, but they still had a deficit. So now, again, you're not going to raise the student fee right away. The $10 million was a one-time thing. And so they're just looking at it and saying, we can't do that again. They said that the $10 million transfer was a one-time money deal tied to a larger surplus payment from the hospital system that Louisville runs, and that they're not going to keep pouring university money into this. So, again, Chuck, if you're Louisville, all you can do is rattle the tin cup and say, boosters, everybody, help us out, help us out. There's a reason. I don't know if you've heard about this or not. They're apparently trying to cozy up to Papa John again because
1: The
0: university.
1: Because he's got money.
0: Yeah, he and the university had kind of gone their separate ways, and they took the name off the stadium, but they're apparently trying to get back in good graces with him because he's got money. But it's, again, it's not a university that's known for having a giant donor base like that. It really... it's a conundrum. Some of these schools, I don't know what you do. I mean, you can do everything you can to have more events on campus and raise revenue non-traditionally, but you're trying to make sure you're maxing out over these next 3 or 4 years with no guarantees. And what if you do all this and you find yourself on the wrong side of the line anyway?
1: Oh, you don't have a choice. Like, honestly, that's what we talked about with the venture capital or private equity money. With the Big 12, isn't every one of those programs going to tap it immediately? Because if you don't make it, it doesn't really matter what your finances are like.
0: Well, it's interesting because actually a lot of them aren't. And Iowa State's AD, Jamie
1: Not
0: Pollard.
1: Yet.
0: But he alluded to it. He said, look, we can get a better rate than that. Like his view is not so much, oh, we won't take on debt. His view was this deal they negotiated really isn't a very good deal for us. Like, I don't know why we'd want that, but we're not going to be taking that. We might take money on from somewhere else, but it won't be that. Meanwhile, a couple other quick little things. The folks at one of the national sports books have updated some of their lines. Indiana and Ohio State. That is Indiana at home against Ohio State on October 17th. Chuck, you want to take a stab at the line on that bad boy?
1: Oh, gosh. Do you want me to tell how many points or touchdowns?
0: Points.
1: I give up.
0: Indiana is a 1.5-point favorite against Ohio State, who is loaded for bear. It is a very rare year, Chuck, where, and we'll see by October 17th, that could have obviously
1: I'm flipped. Surprised by that number.
0: Well, that's why I brought it up, because I thought it was interesting, too. Ohio State is so loaded for bear, and Indiana did lose so many key guys off of last year's team. That's a level of respect being given to Indiana that I'm surprised by, just because, Chuck, I mean, good, bad, indifferent for Ohio State at the end of the year, how often do they go into a season listed as an underdog in multiple games? Because they're listed as an underdog.

0: underdog against Texas since the game's in Austin. Again, very slight underdog, but still an underdog. And now they're at least apparently for the moment listed as an underdog in Bloomington, which is, of course, preposterous in the history of the sport, basically. But right now they are. Like, Ohio State, everybody agrees, might have the most talented roster. And if they're not, nobody would put them outside the top two or three. And they're underdog in two games. That's kind of wild.
1: When I said points or touchdowns, that's normally, Heath, isn't that how we talk about a matchup like Indiana and Ohio State? Hey, do you know what the spread is? For some games, don't we say 7.5? But for Ohio State, Indiana, aren't we used to saying 4 touchdowns?
0: Historically, absolutely.
1: 5 touchdowns? Like, we don't give points, we give touchdowns. And now, the Hoosiers are favored after losing their Heisman Trophy winner. Just an unbelievable turn there. And boy, they earned every bit of it. That's what matters to me today, presented by This Stuff Matters. Pastor Tom Gray, former SEC player Vanderbilt. Follow him at thisstuffmatters.net. Me, for David, for Heath, for all of y'all, let's enjoy the weekend. Be back on Monday, talking college football.
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1: 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Coming up, 18-year NBA veteran Jerry Stackhouse. 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
3: Hour number two of the Rich Eisen Show is on the air. Breaking news from Shams Charania of ESPN that Dylan Harper, the stupendous young player, guard of the San Antonio Spurs, does not have a hamstring injury. It's an adductor injury. Ooh, okay. And that he's possible for tonight.
5: That's huge.
3: That he's not out for tonight.
13: It's good for them.
3: Jamal Crawford's on the call of that on NBC. Sorry, I said it wrong.
13: Right.
3: NBC. And he's joining us in hour number three.
13: Buckets.
3: We're going to send out the bat signal for Tommy P, who guest hosted first 2 days of this week.
5: That was this week? My goodness.
3: I know it was this week.
13: Holy crap.
3: I want to know what the Stafford contract means. And then anything that he's got on Rodgers. And then we'll send him on for his Memorial Day weekend. But joining us here off of hour number two, right here on the program, is an 18-year veteran, former coach at Vanderbilt, and somebody, who's potentially in the mix, in the NBA for a coaching gig. That's for sure. He is one and only Jerry Stackhouse. Sir, you're on Rich Eisen. How are you, Jerry? Good to see you.
14: Rich, how you doing? What's going on, fellas? How you guys?
5: What's up, man?
3: Where have I found you?
14: I'm in Atlanta. Okay. I'm in Atlanta right now. Yeah, I'm back on the East Coast for a little bit right now.
3: This is great. I mean, this is wild right now. I'll be honest. I'm just going to come straight out and say it. You know who would be really psyched right now would be Stuart Scott, my guy.
14: No doubt.
3: On this, like, I'm thinking of him right now. You know, you know, one of my favorite Tar Heels, and Stu. I assume you got to know him, right?
14: Obviously just from this side, once he was a little bit ahead of me, but obviously as I come in, you could tell his love for being a Tar Heel, man. He always made it known whenever I caught up with him, but no, definitely missed, man. He was one of the best, as you know.
3: I know. I just remember doing your highlights on SportsCenter back in the day and.
14: We're old, man. We're old. You're right.
3: You know what? How about this? We're experienced. Jerry.
14: That's what it is. I like it.
3: We are not old. We are experienced. How are you, what's your opinion of what we're seeing, in the Western Conference Finals right now, Jerry? I'm wondering what as you're watching this series, knowing this conference, and this side of, the NBA as well as you do have the last couple of years on the staff in Golden State. What are you seeing out of this Western Conference Finals? What do you think, Jerry?
14: Man, you're seeing greatness on both sides. I mean, obviously what Wimby did in that game one and just the young talent around him is unbelievable. You know, just with what they're able to do in such a short amount of time, but it's all, you know, the catalyst of it all is Wimby and his ability to affect the game on both ends. I mean, he's playing at an unbelievable elite level. Offensively and on defensive, he just, you know, he's changing everything. You know, he's making them – And they got a great scheme where they're just keeping him low and having him be able to just patrol the paint, any cutters, anything. And then their only responsibility is the corner. And they had success with it in the first game, but in the second game, not as much because Caruso and those guys were, you know, made shots. I mean, they're going to live with someone else trying to beat them other than Shea. And then on the flip side, Shea is Shea. He came back in true champion form in game two and showed why he's a two-time MVP.
3: Yeah, I know, and I know the answer to this question, but I'll ask it anyway. Is Wembanyama 101 unicorn? Like, anybody? Like, who would even come close to what you just mentioned defensively, and then what he can do offensively, Jerry?
14: I don't think there's anybody that I've seen. You know, I mean, I hear stories of Wilt and what he was able to do, but obviously Wilt still wasn't, you know, pulling up on threes with the game. You know, from 30 feet with the game on the line to tie the game up. But, so I don't know. I mean, he's definitely one of one. I mean, with that length, that skill, you can see the competitiveness that he plays with, seems to be a great teammate. Just, you know, to me says all the right things and is about all the right things. And I'm you know, it's definitely one of one in my book.
3: Yeah, and then obviously tonight, game three in a best of five now that the Spurs have home court advantage. I just can't imagine Isaiah Hartenstein being allowed to lean on Wembanyama in the Spurs arena in the way that we saw in game two. And lean is, I think, maybe too light a phrase, you know. What's your opinion of that?
14: Sure. No, I think he has to come with the same mentality. I mean, he was a difference in that game. He made it tough on him. He got up under him. And most of the time you do it with a smaller guy, but he's just taking advantage and shooting over and just playing above those guys that are smaller that they try to match up with him. Caruso, who's going to fight him, you know, tooth and nail, but he's just not, you know, doesn't have the size to do it. Hartenstein actually has the size. You would think it was Chet, you know, you think with all of the history that they have that Chet would be the primary matchup on him, but you know, he's gotten the best of that matchup so far as well. So I think, you know, although it was a little, it was a little tacky, you know, in some sense of what he was doing. But you got to do what you got to do to try to win. And I think he did frustrate him a little bit. And like I said, we'll see if he'd be able to get away with that tonight.
3: Well, I don't mean to steer you in the direction of officiating. I know you're not done coaching in the NBA, Jerry. Sorry to do that. Didn't mean to put you in
14: the position. No, but I think these guys have a good feel, man. I've seen, like, you know, in the last series, I guess, I think everybody wanted, you know, I think Detroit, when they wanted a late call, when he kind of got tripped and Tony Brothers walked away, it's like, no, you got to win these games. It's too much on the line, too much at stake. Both teams have worked too hard to get to this point to allow that type of play to end the game. You know, you got an opportunity, you got 5 minutes, let's line up. And then I think officials have a good feel for that. There's a difference between regular season, the way games are officiated and the way games are officiated in the playoffs. And I think everybody understands that. And we just got to try to adjust accordingly.
3: Jerry Stackhouse here on the Rich Eisen Show. What was it like playing in Madison Square Garden? Because it seems like the Cavs are getting a little bit, you know, out of their game from the first two games of the Eastern Conference Finals. I don't know if that's what it is. Obviously, the Knicks are pretty damn good at what they do. But I'll give you the floor on that.
14: Yeah, I mean, I think, you know, obviously I've never played in the Garden in a playoff series. So it's totally, you gotta imagine it is totally different. I mean, the city is going absolutely bonkers. I mean, they hadn't had this type of, been in this position to get this close to a championship in what, 30 years, you know? So it's like, come on, the city's going to be off the chain. And then obviously the energy in that building and the six man that those guys feel when they're on the floor is, you know, it's palpable. You could feel it on TV, but now it changes. You know, that's where all of your role players, they tend to play better at home when they have that type of support. Now they have to go on the road and do those same things. And I think, like, you look at Cleveland and what they were able to, like, I think the same shots that Evan Mobley gets tonight, he probably knocks down. You know, he's capable of making those shots. And now when you're in the comfort, you slept in your own bed last night, you kind of have your same routine. You're not on the road. It plays a part into your comfort level when you're out on the floor. So I think it's, you know, they need to, you know, really know, be ready for a fight. I think Cleveland, they've shown that they've been down before and they have, you know, two-star players that can explode on any given night. And I think it's going to be a great game.
3: All right. Let's talk about you a little bit, if you don't mind, Jerry Stackhouse. I'll just walk through the front door. Are you in the mix for the Bulls gig?
14: I'm in the mix. I'm going to interview for that. I'm actually going to interview for the Portland job as well. I'm actually interviewing that tomorrow. And just exciting time for me right now, man, just to being able to, obviously being with Steve and Golden State for the last 2 years, you know, that was great. Now it's just an opportunity to try to get my own situation. Obviously, you know, Vanderbilt was something that kind of hangs over me because it didn't have the success that people thought that we had, but we actually did. I mean, I think when you look, you know, deep into when I took that job, when I took the Vanderbilt job, it was a rebuild. It was a totally different time than it is right now. NIL was not at the forefront of everything. The transfer portal wasn't at the forefront. You know, guys that I took over a team that we had to go get a brand new roster, and the guys we brought in had to sit out a year. So it was still back in that era. And every year we improved. We made two NITs, finished fourth in the SEC. In my fourth year, and then we had a down year that last year. We didn't make, you know, 5 years of not making the tournament. They decided to make a change. But still, I think people were able to see, you know, the growth, and especially on the development side. And I think that's why I'm still able to get these opportunities here to look, you know, to these young teams of Portland, Chicago, the development as well as the understanding of how to teach the game of basketball to these guys and relate to them. Like, I mean, this Generation Z is definitely, you know, they're different than where we were and kind of how we approach, not in a bad way, but just having to be able to kind of negotiate with them and have them have a better understanding of what you want to get accomplished. But I do think that I relate well to that, and I would be a good fit for these situations. So hopefully these interviews go well and I get an opportunity to kind of lead my own ship.
3: What do you like about coaching? What do you like about it that you want to keep?
14: I like the teaching, honestly. I mean, obviously it's the closest thing that I get to what I, you know, who I am at heart as the competitor, right? As a basketball competitor. And now, you know, when the ball stopped bouncing, now you try to find a way. And that's what I know. All the way back to Dean Smith, I still feel like his principles of what he taught me when I was in North Carolina still resonate through and through with how I want to teach the game and how I want the game to be played, playing smart, playing unselfishly, and competing at a really high level. So I think that's what I bring. I play for some really good coaches. I mean, Rick Carlisle stands out to my Avery Johnson. I just feel like I've learned from some of the best, and I want an opportunity to show these guys what it takes to get there and improve and to be, you know, great men. Listen, I mean, that was a part of what I was doing. I caught, you know, at Vanderbilt, I caught guys that were very, you know, that in between stage of high school and pros to developing men. So I think I take a lot of pride in that and being able to help guys. I sat in every seat from a number three pick in the draft to in my 18th year. I was a guy that was the 15th man that was there more for locker room support, but I still got out there and played and showed that you could still play at a high level. So I think I can relate to these guys, from whether it's the star player or it's the guy that doesn't feel like he's getting enough minutes as the eighth man, and being able to kind of navigate and grow, help them grow their journey and their path. I think I'm built for that.
3: Well, do you ever, in your coaching, at any point in time, catch yourself and go, wow, that sounded like Dean Smith? Has that ever happened at any point?
14: Man, yeah, I do catch myself. Not only Dean Smith, I found my dad doing that a lot with my dad, too. Stuff that I didn't ever think that I would be saying to my own kids or to other young people. And it's like, you know, so I think those are definitely, that's definitely there. But I just think his approach and how he saw the game, it was ahead of his time, man. Just like with the points for possession. And it was always for us to, you know, we got knocked for not, you know, for Dean Smith holding Michael Jordan back. Yeah. So no, we were always one of the top teams as far as scoring because of the possessions. You know, we took a lot of pride in the defense. We took a lot of pride in to crashing the offensive boards, trying to get second chance opportunities, trying to get to the paint for layups and free throws. That's where you can, you can make the difference when you're not, you know, having a great shooting night. But I think those same principles ring true in who I am. But at the same time, you know, the game changes. I'm still going to run secondary offense. You know, that's the staple of Carolina basketball, but it has a little different variation to it now. Obviously, so it has a little bit more five out. The big isn't going block to block now. He's on the perimeter at the top of the key making plays. So those are the subtle changes that you have to kind of, you know, change with the times. But at the same time, I think the purity of basketball at its purest form still, you know, relates to all those things that made those coaches from yesteryear great.
3: So, while we're on the subject of you playing at Carolina, what was it like to be around Rasheed Wallace in college, Jerry Stackhouse?
14: Oh, man. It's still fun to be around Rasheed Wallace right now, you know. So, but, no, man, we're going to have a good time. But
3: you two on that Chief, picture there. Look at you two. Look at those
14: young Everybody loves Rasheed. I mean, the older players, the younger players, he had not a bad bone in his body. He got along great with his teammates, but he would get a little excited with the officials, even at practice at Carolina, you know. And Coach Guthridge would get him on the line, and we all running for Sheed, maybe getting a technical foul, but he brought that to the NBA with him. But I'm telling you, anybody that knows Sheed knows that he's about the right thing. Probably the most unselfish player that I've ever played with. I mean, we had to almost literally make him take shots sometimes. I mean, we need you to go down on the block and be who you are, because he's one of the best top talents I've ever played with. And I played with a lot of great talent.
3: Well, when you were there, in Carolina, did you ever connect with Jordan? Did he ever reach out to you? Was that not, an avenue available? Like, what was that?
14: Yeah, Mike, he came back to practice, you know, one time. It's amazing. Like, some of the stories that you hear about guys telling stories about when he came back and, you know, and played pickup games, and nobody remember it but them. But I do vividly remember one time that Michael came back and we were, it was a practice. I think it was in between. He was about to come back, make his comeback. And we were like, man, you know, he got out there and played. And everybody said we played one-on-one, and we did play one-on-one, but we didn't keep a score. It was just like, man, we was just, you know, going back and forth. He was guarding. He was daring me to shoot at that time. Like, my outside jumper wasn't that, and he was pretty much daring me to shoot. But, you know, I'm not taking the bait. I'm trying to drive past him and get to the basket anyway. But no, it was just like those great moments. I mean, a lot of people make a lot about our last interaction in Washington when, you know, I felt that I was kind of in the prime and he was at the end of his career. And, you know, but it's Michael Jordan. Michael Jordan, no matter who he's on the floor with, probably right now feels that he's the best player and the best option. So, I mean, I take no offense to that, but it was just didn't work out. And it's finally, he brought me there the year before. It had Rip Hamilton, and he felt like I was further along in my development, and he wanted to win. That just shows his competitiveness. That's, you know, obviously for me being in Detroit, we just got to the second round. I'm feeling like I'm, you know, the next level for us is getting to a conference finals, and all of a sudden I'm in Washington. So it was a little awkward there, but at the same time, you know, we made the best of it. We had, you know, great moments. I'm telling you, no matter what transpired on the basketball court, we had a good time off the basketball court. You know, you go with Michael Jordan between playing a little poker and drinking some of the best wine the world has ever made. we had some great moments. So I never want to try to think that anything there deflects my reverence for Michael Jordan. Now, to me, he's the GOAT. He's the best basketball player to ever wear a pair of shoes. And, you know, he's an icon in the University of North Carolina. And obviously with the changes around there, a lot of things going on with the, you know, new coaching hire, like Mike Malone. I think that's a good hire. Yeah, I did go on record and said I would have loved to have an opportunity to talk to that job. Larry Brown reached out to me. Larry Brown was like, Stack, it's your time. And she's like, you know, you done all the things to put yourself in position to do this. And for whatever reason, it didn't happen that way, but I'm not, you know, despondent about it, disappointed, but not despondent. But I know these things come around in the cycles again, but no doubt about it. I mean, I feel like I'm a pro coach, but that is still a dream job to be able to go back to your alma mater where you played and be able to lead the next generation of players. So it's still definitely in my heart, in my soul, something that I hope one day I may get a chance to do. But right now I'm focusing on at the pro level, which I feel that my schemes, my understanding of how the game, you know, bowls well at this system with professional talent.
3: Well, Jerry, if you do make it to either of the spots that we mentioned and you become a head coach in the NBA, if I may, do me a favor. Can you, if you coach in the NBA, bring the Vanderbilt look to the sideline, please?
4: Yes, please.
3: Just choose any of them on the screen.
14: I'm not going to put that stress on my staff, but I would say this. If this happens,
3: yes,
14: every Sunday that we have a game, you're going to see one of these looks.
4: Yes. You know,
14: my mom was a minister, and that was one of our favorite times, Easter Sunday. She made sure she scraped up enough for us to make sure that we had a Easter suit. So I'm gonna honor her. If I'm able to coach at that level, or wherever I'm at on Sundays, I'm gonna have on one of those looks. So you can look forward to that again.
3: Yes, Jerry. Yes, because I don't understand
14: what look. Right?
3: I don't understand what happened to the NBA where everybody's dressed like they're in practice. You know, like
14: the pendulum swing, you know, hopefully the pendulum swings back at some point. It's not there right now. I think everybody's it's just comfortable to throw on the quarter tip, but it used to mean something to come to the game. You felt professional. I mean, even as players, and you know, obviously that changed for whatever reasons, generations changed, but I do hope that's something that can swing back of our coaches and, you know, looking like professionals.
3: It's another reason to root for you, Jerry Stackhouse. I want to see it.
14: Thank you, Rick.
3: And I will watch on a Sunday. This would be great.
4: The Easter Sunday fit, Stack. That was everything as a kid, man.
3: Right?
4: To have that Easter Sunday fit for going to church and just off.
14: Oh. Man.
4: Yeah, that was it.
14: None of my layaway, man. I put that suit was put on in early January.
4: I used to have mine on the bed.
14: By Easter.
4: Yes, sir.
3: I love it. Let's do it. Jerry, thanks for the time. Greatly appreciate
14: it.
3: And let's stay in touch. Let's stay in touch.
14: We will do it.
3: You got it. That's Jerry Stackhouse, the one and only man, right here on the Rich Eisen Show. It would be great to see him get one of those gigs, certainly in Chicago, underneath Jordan's banners.
4: That would be cool.
3: That would be kind of wild, for sure. But Jerry's one to root for right there, and that would be a lot of fun. A lot of great conversation.
4: Yeah.
3: So I appreciate Jerry Stackhouse stopping here on the program. 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

0: do that. Back here on the Rich Eisen Show, everybody. 844-204 Rich number. Let's take Manny in El Paso, hey. Texas call. What's up, Manny?
1: Hello, gentlemen. How are we doing all? Hello, Chris. Hello, TJ.
2: Hey, Manny,
1: hello,
2: you,
1: Rich. And I want to specifically say hello to Jay Selly.
2: Hey,
1: I heard
2: thanks,
1: a caller
2: Manny.
1: The other day. I literally just throw him to the wolves, not even say hello to him.
0: I know. I noticed that, too.
1: But Jay Selly, he's all right. We see you. We love you.
2: Hey, thanks, Manny.
0: He's
1: there you go. You well, Ms. Reisen, it's Friday, but I am really bummed about Kyle Busch yesterday.
0: Yeah.
1: Unbelievable.
0: Oh,
1: I still look around on the websites, on the news. This is the part that sucks. No one knows what happened.
0: Hmm.
1: The guy won the truck race last Friday for his 69th truck race. 2 weekends ago, he had a bad sinus headache that he asked for a doctor to be waiting from at the end of the race to not having him there this Friday. It's just a major gut punch. It's unfathomable what happened. It's haunting, especially his last interview when he won the truck race, saying that you never know when you're going to get your next one. And that's what really stinks about it. I mean, NASCAR is a very tight fan base and so forth, but it just really stinks that he's not going to be there. It really stinks for the family, especially Brexton, because he was racing to be in out of his dad's shadow.
0: Manny, yeah. I appreciate you calling in and delivering those sentiments there from El Paso. You're a good man, and I think you've echoed what we've all said. Like, we came in today just shaking our heads. He was 41.
3: Crazy.
0: The family, and just days removed from winning.
1: Now, sir, I have something else.
0: Okay.
1: With all due respect, Mr. Eisen.
0: Uh-oh.
1: You need to be nicer to TJ. If anyone can help Dave Letterman be a guest on the Rich Eisen Show, it's the all-knowing host of a no-contest wrestling, Mr. TJ Jefferson and O'Shea. They may have connections. Maybe Miss Susie can help out with that department. I'm not sure. But also yesterday, sir, and I caught it. I caught what you said. You said Miss Susie is going to be filling in while you go off to New York and come back empty-handed.
0: Mm-hmm.
1: Nah, no, that's not the Rich Eisen I know. That's not
0: right.
1: The Rich Eisen that I love.
0: Thank you.
1: I want you to go in there, gangbuster style, kicking doors in.
0: That's right.
1: You're a Knicks fan. You should be on top of the world. You should be waving that gray shirt tarps off now.
0: That's it, buddy.
1: If you don't win, that's BS. But that's fine. Here's what you do. Mm-hmm. You go up there, take that mic, Kanye style, and you just say to everybody, you hate us because you ain't us. And last thing I want to say, TJ.
0: Write that down.
3: Yes, sir.
1: Your favorite luchadores, mask or unmask? I've been wanting to ask you that question for a while. Other than that, sir, that's all I got. I feel better. I still miss Kyle Busch.
0: Yeah.
1: He made us a fan. He made us hate him, but he still made us make noise in the stands. And that's what you do, sir. You make us make noise, good, bad. As long as we make noise, we're all together in this. I love you guys. Have a good Friday.
3: Thanks,
1: be
3: Manny.
1: Safe. Be kind. Let's watch some sports, everybody.
3: All right, man.
0: Rack 'em, man. El Paso.
2: Great job, Manny.
0: Well done right there.
3: Bill Mascaris, to answer your question, Manny. Probably my favorite.
0: Okay.
3: Store, outside of Rey Mysterio.
0: Very good. Very good. And I won't come back empty-handed. I've got this really great rolling bag.
3: We don't want a rolling bag, Rich. We expect
2: I want a rolling bag with a gold trophy in it.
3: Gold.
0: Thank you.
2: You know what I mean?
0: Thank you.
2: Gold.
3: Because a win for you,
2: gold.
3: Like I said, is a win for all of us.
0: Well, we're on the subject of what's likely and what's not.
3: Well,
0: it's a Friday of what's more likely.
3: Hey, now.
4: What's more likely?
5: Never say never, but never.
0: It's time for What's More Likely, presented by Pella Windows and Doors. What do you have over there, Chris Brockman?
2: Is it more likely you win the Emmy or Susie stops shaming you for eating donuts?
0: What? What else you got over there? What else you want to know?
2: Hey, guys. Happy Friday. Great to see you.
3: What up, Jim?
2: Hey, Matthew Stafford, he's back. 2 more years at least. I said 2 years at least.
3: Matthew Stafford.
2: Okay. Yep. Who's more likely to be the Rams starting quarterback in 2028? Matthew Stafford or Ty Simpson?
0: Oh, I'd go Ty Simpson there.
2: I think two and done for Matt.
0: I mean, I'm not going to put anything past him, but at some point you drafted him in the first round, and that's why he didn't want to have a clock put on him.
2: Plans change.
0: Matthew Stafford does, at the end of the day, have it in his control as to how long he's going to keep playing football.
2: Bill drafted
0: as the starting
2: Jimmy
0: quarterback of the Los Angeles
2: Rams. Brady had him traded.
0: If he has the year, this year and next year, that the Rams hope he can have, and he puts trophies in the case, and he wants to still keep playing, and he, you know, I mean, there's a reason why he's so damn good is the longevity and the connection to the coach and the ability to win with the roster that's currently constructed. But at the end of the day, 2028, I mean, this is a guy, I mean, the footage came out. Remember after they lost the NFC Championship game of him saying goodnight to his daughters, his little babies? He's coaching him up. He might just say, you know what? $105 million more, playing at age 40. It's time to go, you know, be a dad. It's entirely possible. And Ty Simpson might be ready. So if you're talking about what is more likely, I would go with Ty Simpson in 2028. You would disagree, Chris?
2: I don't know, actually.
0: Okay. Very good.
2: I'm asking the questions.
0: I got it. What is more likely? I gave you the answer. It'll be Ty Simpson.
2: I still can't get over Todd Monken. Just wondering, Miles, like there would be another Garrett.
0: Yeah, what other Garrett have I not been had a face-to-face conversation
2: crazy.
0: With?
2: So is it more likely Miles Garrett gets traded, Micah style, or he wins Defensive Player of the Year again in 2026?
0: For Cleveland?
2: Yes.
0: Yeah, I'll go for Cleveland. Just sitting here right now, I'll just say that. But the first part of this is still possible.
2: Right?
0: Yeah, man.
2: I think it feels that way still.
0: Yeah.
2: It's Memorial Day and he hasn't met the head coach.
0: I got it. But it's still spring. Spring is springing. Summer's coming. You know what I mean? Solstice hasn't hit yet. But
2: that was this Crosby, Stills.
0: I'd go with the latter.
2: Okay.
0: As if you're asking me what's more likely, Friday before Memorial Day, I'll say he's going to win Defensive Player of the Year again for Cleveland. What else you got, Chris?
2: Man, keeping an eye on the Raiders, Jay Felly.
6: Sir,
2: Mendoza looks good. A lot of chatter.
0: Mm-hmm.
2: Is it more likely to be the higher number? Undefeated NFL teams heading into November, or Raiders starting quarterbacks at that point?
0: Oh, I'll go Raiders starting quarterbacks at that point. Do you think somebody's going to be 8-0, 9-0 in this National Football League? You think that's what you think?
2: Weren't the Cardinals 9-0 like 3 years ago?
0: Okay. I understand, but this is again what's more likely. Let me get this correct here. Week 8 is when November hits. November 1st is the Sunday of week 8 is November 1st. So someone would have to be 7-0 going into that.
2: Yeah, and why not?
0: I'll go Raiders starting quarterbacks. Mm.
2: Is that number 1 or 2?
0: See, now that's the question you used to ask Cage, not me on live television and radio. So, oh, you mean 1 or 2
2: starting quarterbacks?
0: I'm sorry. Is this thing on?
2: Hello. What?
0: You just tell me, was it number 1 or number 2? Chris, how dare you? One starter, Chris.
2: Interesting.
0: One starter.
2: Interesting.
0: Now you're going to ask me who that starter is?
2: Interesting.
0: Move on.
6: Where's the toilets drop?
0: Just keep playing music. Toilets. Good.
2: This seemingly has been AFC North week on the Rich Eisen Show.
0: Yeah.
2: Who's going to win the AFC North this year, Steelers or Bengals?
0: More likely than not?
2: More likely.
0: I'm going with Joey B. Healthy. Oh yeah, man. Most talented roster he's had in a while. Sexy Dexy in the middle of that defensive line. You know? Let's go. We're going to win games and we're going to win the Super Bowl.
2: I saw, Florio.
0: A lot of games.
2: Florio had a piece, you know, you're just learning these waters, Rich. You're learning how to swim in them. But they have odds for every game of the year so far.
0: Okay.
2: Future odds. The Bengals are favored in 15 out of 17 games.
0: Dude, I understand why.
2: Bettors are loving the Bengals right now.
0: I hear you. Last time there was a Super Bowl in SoFi Stadium, and you were played in it for the AFC.
2: Go Burr.
0: What else, Chris?
2: Speaking of Super Bowls and AFCs, a lot of birthdays this week. Josh Allen had a birthday.
0: Mm-hmm.
2: Patrick Mahomes is going to be 31 during the season. Joe Burrow is going to turn 30 during the season. Lamar is going to turn 30 this season.
0: Oh, who's going to be the best quarterback under the age of 30?
2: More likely to be the AFC Super Bowl 61 quarterback.
0: Duh.
2: Allen, Mahomes, Burrow, Lamar, or the field?
0: So Drake May's not in this mix here, huh?
2: He's in the field.
0: I mean, okay, yeah, he's in the, Drake May's in the field.
2: All I hear are these
0: Justin
2: are the four
0: Herbert's
2: best
0: in the
2: quarterbacks.
0: Field. Who else is in the field? Bo Nix in the field.
2: Bo Nix in the field. Yeah.
0: Trevor Lawrence is in the field.
2: Yeah.
0: Daniel Jones in the field.
2: Shador Daniel Jones.
0: Rodgers is in the field.
2: Rodgers in the field, man.
0: I'll take the quartet. Although I'm toying with the idea of putting the Chargers and the Rams in the Super Bowl together in Super Bowl 6.
2: Really?
0: Yeah.
2: I don't hate that idea.
0: That was my top two teams in my way too soon. All right. What else?
2: All right, a few more now. Let's get to some of the other sports. Game 3 in San Antonio tonight. More likely to be the bigger total in San Antonio. Hartenstein fouls
0: I like
2: or Wemby blocks.
0: Good one, Chris. I'll go Wemby blocks.
2: Is that 5? That's
0: no,
2: six
0: I think
2: blocks
0: Wemby blocks 7.
2: Okay. You think Hartenstein fouls out?
0: By the third quarter. If he's going to be that handsy.
7: By the third quarter.
2: Man, that DVD of the cut-up they must have sent the league yesterday.
0: Oh, my God. Did they set it to music? You know?
2: It's like Thriller, like 8 minutes long.
0: Yeah, what else is over there, Chris?
2: How about this one? Is it more likely that both OKC and the both series go 7 games or none of them do?
0: Oh.
7: That's a weird.
0: Then it's more likely neither of them do. I don't think Knicks Cavs go 7. I think
2: you were just sitting here an hour ago telling us hey, the Cavs came back 2-0.
0: You're putting too much in the ether for me to like without looking for a trapdoor. You're talking too much. Man, you never shut up. He's like the independent network news on Channel 9. yeah, Knicks Cavs don't go, so I'll go neither of them do.
2: Okay, great. Neither do.
0: But I think Spurs and Thunder go 7.
7: Very well.
0: Down to the final possession.
7: Oh, could you imagine?
0: Wouldn't it be great?
7: And then Wemby's got the
2: Wemby
7: ball at
2: 30 court.
0: Yeah.
2: It just shoots it from half court. Last one, guys. More likely to happen first. Ohtani gives up a run. Or I backtrack on my stance that he should stop pitching.
0: Ohtani gives up a run. You're not giving that up. You're never giving that up. You've never given it up. You've said it over and over again. You did it for the bit on Overreaction Monday on a Tuesday, but it was a big-ass germ of truth at the center of that, like a Tootsie Roll pop, okay? It's taken 3 bites to get to the center. We've taken 2 shots at you.
2: A 1?
0: You're not backing off.
2: A 2?
0: You're totally not backing off. You will always say you should never do both. You always say it. But, oh, man, he'll give up a run. You're never giving up that ghost. Neither are we, because he's just so awesome. You barked up the wrong tree. You chose the wrong guy.
2: Right.
0: See, honestly, if you could... T.J. Jefferson.
7: Yes, sir.
0: You could name the top 5 athletes you should never doubt.
7: Okay.
0: Never say you never say never.
7: Yep.
0: About this guy. Is Ohtani 1?
7: Oh,
0: right now.
7: If he's not one, he's 2.
0: Current active athlete any sport. Top 5 athletes you should never doubt. You should never put it into existence. I don't think they should do that. Ohtani's number 1.
7: Yeah, if he ain't
0: number 1.
7: Yeah.
0: Good luck.
2: Again, you're welcome for inspiring him.
0: What's more likely is brought to you by Pella Windows and Doors. 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When we come back, I heard something from Jackson Dart I've been waiting to hear.
2: A word?
0: He has said it. It's about time where I almost went full Lizzo on you. Coming up next.
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23: There are very few players in the history of the NBA that we would say skipped steps when it comes to contending and winning a championship. Bill Russell, Kareem Abdul-Jabbar, Magic Johnson, Larry Bird. That's where we're at. And all of those guys are top 10 players all time. 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
0: 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All Listen, right. Jackson Dart, highly talented young quarterback of the New York Giants. He's got a knack for winning. Remember that? They started him last year, took out Russ, put in Jackson Dart, and all he did was beat a Chargers team that was unbeaten at the time. That was a whoa moment.
1: Yep.
0: Whoa, the kid's got some moxie. He's got some grit. He's got some legs. He's got some arms. And then him and Scataboot.
1: Scataboot?
0: Started hooking up like Tango and Cash.
2: A knack for winning, though?
0: He does have a knack.
2: He has four wins.
0: He's got a knack

0: him say, I'm going to keep doing it. And then the Patriots blew him up. What was that? Christian Ellis who blew him up on the sideline?
1: Yes, sir.
0: He kept on tiptoeing down the sideline. Says, get out of bounds on a Thursday night. What are you doing?
1: Lit up.
0: And then the NFC East Hard Knocks. Oh, yeah. Picked up one of the Commanders coaches saying, we know he's going to put himself at risk.
1: Right.
0: And then he just every time, he's like, I'm a young guy. I've known how to get this way. I got here. It's by playing that style of football. And I'm like, no. Yeah, that may be the reason why you got there. You got here. But if you want to stay here, you got to figure out where the gray area is. Or that big ass white stripe. That's your friend.
1: Get to it.
0: Get to it. So he was asked on Thursday, he's asked about the philosophy that he's got coming into this season on this front. And you tell me if somebody's gotten to him.
2: That was one of like our first meetings, with Coach Callahan, pulling up my tape and, just going over situationally, like, is it worth the risk here in this situation? And, that's what we talk about a ton is just situationally, just being smart. Coach Dero talked about it today. It's important for the quarterback to make sure that, how he's feeling one play that he's going to feel, that same way the next play. And then at the same time, just having the experience last year of sitting out two games, I hadn't done that in my career. So, I just hated that time of not being out there with my teammates. So I obviously understand, the most important thing is to be out there. So, you just grow and learn from things. I think I'm going to do a good job at this year for sure.
0: Yes. Yes. Yes. Jackson Dart. Yes. Brian Callahan, the quarterback's coach, formerly the HC of the Tennessee Titans, right. Quarterback's coach, passing game coordinator. He's already in line for assistant coach of the year. Any of them who sat him down. That's the guy. That's all we want to hear, Jackson. That's it. Yes. Yes. Correct. It sucks sitting out. There's an idea of how to figure out. I'll put the pedal to the metal here and I'll take my foot off the gas there and I'll get my ass out of bounds when it's necessary. Yes. John Harbaugh bringing it to the Giants. Oh, yes. This is what we're talking about. John Harbaugh talking about the Jackson Dart leadership qualities.
3: It's a hard question to answer just because, what's his leadership style? I just think he's probably the best way I could say he's genuine, probably. He's just himself. He is who he is. He wants every play. The thing I've noticed about him is he wants every play to be perfect and every play to be successful. It's probably a good place to start. Ultra competitive guy. And if it doesn't go right, he's not happy, And he'll get to the next play. But I've seen him make a bunch of plays. He's enthusiastic. He's charismatic. The guys love him. But this dude works, and he works at it, and he wants to be great. So the coach appreciate that.
0: Oh, Giants fans are out of their minds right now, probably. Yeah, of course. This is what we're talking about. All of it. Every last bit of it.
1: Yeah, whatever.
0: Okay. TJ, I'm sorry. I'm sorry if the Giants are beginning to get it right, sir.
4: I got to play this role.
0: With all due respect to Daboll, who, by the way, won Coach of the Year with Daniel Jones for the Giants, right? I get it, but this is what we're talking about. They got through to the kid. You can still play like Jackson Dart and still be a new Jackson Dart. It's called maturing. It's called getting better. It's called here we go, Giants. So excited for the Big Blue fans. I've been waiting to hear that from the kid. Hour 3 coming up.
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15: Hour number three of the Rich Eisen Show is on the air. 844-204-RICH is the number to dial. If you are on hold, stay on hold. We will find the time as best we can to speak to as many of you. I know that's kind of a mealy-mouthed way of saying I can't get to all of you, but we're going to. Tom Pelissero is going to join us in about 20 minutes' time. What does the Stafford contract mean? What happened with Aaron Rodgers? Anything else going on? I've got a top five list of most burning questions remaining in the National Football League as we head into June. We're upon Memorial Day weekend tonight, game three of Spurs and Thunder. Love the coverage on NBC. Jamal Crawford is back here on the Rich Eisen Show. Good to see you, sir.
21: Good to see you as well. I'm good. How are you doing?
15: Awesome to see you. Listen, I'm going to, again, just glow about your analysis, just listening to you, Reggie, and Mike sit back and call these games that I could not be enjoying anymore sitting at home. It's incredible, the intensity, the action, the drama, the flopping, the hair pulling, the mauling of Wembanyama. I mean, it's epic. What is it like from your seat? Jamal.
21: It's incredible because every single possession, there's something to look for. There's something off ball, on ball, on the sidelines. You just see the adjustments from the coaches. You see the action of how things are going on. You're seeing the highest level. And it's crazy, Rich, because you're looking at something. You're like, man, if everybody stays healthy on both sides, you could be seeing this for the next 10 years because they're going to kind of have to go through each other. And to me, they're the two best teams. And I know we can say there's 30 teams in the NBA, but when I say team, I mean, like, by saying together, everyone achieves more. These are like two college teams, old school college teams, been together 4 years playing the pros. Like, they have that kind of chemistry, culture. And I think that's what makes these two teams special.
15: Yeah. And they're that young. Right.
21: I mean, yeah, and they're that young. Right.
15: You know, if the NIL world was as potent then, even just a couple of years ago, as it is now, some of these guys might still be in college looking for a sixth year of eligibility. You know,
21: like, literally,
15: they are that young. So let's, I guess, start with specifically game two and how you think it will manifest itself in game three. Now that it's in San Antonio, I imagine the Spurs put together a montage of the great vision that the NBC crew is putting together of Hartenstein draped all over Wembanyama and sent that to the league office. Jamal, do you think that the idea of let's just put Hartenstein on Wembanyama for 90% of the minutes and have him defend him the same way, do you think that would be successful in game three, Jamal?
21: I think if I'm OKC side, I'm saying Hartenstein, continue to do what you were doing, try to frustrate him. Hopefully one of those grabs, pull something, gets him out of character and he gets frustrated, you know, and if he happens to get very frustrated and get tossed, that's a win for us. So Hartenstein is there to do a specific job and it's very obvious. If I'm the Spurs, I'm saying, Wimby, don't get caught up in that. Let's get him in space. Let's get him moving laterally. Let's have him pick up a foul or two to get him out the game earlier. There's always a counter to something, right? And it's always an adjustment. even with OKC, you saw the adjustment for them getting Shea to get going was getting him off the ball. He let J-Dub bring it, AJ Mitchell, whoever, those other guys, you bring it up, I'll get behind the defense. So now when I get it, I'm very direct. They don't really have time to kind of bottle me up because I was in front of the defense. And now if you're the Spurs, you say, okay, you want to do that? No problem. Wherever he catches it, we're sending it to. And we still can go get him. So there's adjustments in the chess match going on. I'm just interested to see how it plays out game three, because I'm sure both those things for both sides will be on the table.
15: Well, and I'm just wondering again, how much of it is, Greg Popovich and the rest of the Spurs, organization told Wembanyama after the elbow throw got him ejected, or how much of it is just his nature to not complain? He's not asking for calls. He's not screaming for calls. He's not yelling, hey, do you not see what's happening to me? And I'm wondering how that affects the whistles or not.
21: I think part of it is kind of the Spurs way, the Spurs culture. Think about Tim Duncan. Think about David Robinson. I'm sure Pop, you know, he's been very involved in the playoffs, being present.
15: He's zen, I guess.
21: Since when I spent time with him, away from the court, I saw how zen he was then. I'm like, this isn't normal. This is not normal. I'll tell you, he read 50 books that summer, and he didn't even tell me that stat. It just came back to me. So that's a book a week. Think about that. It's over a new book a week he's reading. Like he's a totally different thinker. So you're right. That is zen. He lives in that zen place for sure, but he may have to get out of there and tap into that KG badge when he went and worked with him and give some hey, I'm not going for that as well.
15: Well, we did see a lot of that in game one, and that might have been brought out of him because he watched SGA win the MVP award. Mm. Where were you when that was happening? Getting ready, settling for the broadcast?
21: We were at the table, and Reggie and Mike and myself talked about it. We saw his, laser focus. Mm-hmm. He looked up one time and didn't look up anymore. And then, during the anthem, Reggie and I saw it. He was, clenching his teeth the whole time. He was, the whole time. We were like, oh, my God, okay. This is going to be an epic one. We had no idea it was going to go out like it did and where he shot it from and just that masterpiece, that masterclass that he put on. But we could see the venom inside him just kind of brewing, he was going to go crazy. Yeah. I want him to be more aggressive tonight earlier. Last game, I know knowing Vic, I knew he wasn't going to come out and try to repeat that performance in game two because he's all about team and all about his teammates and just winning whatever it takes that day. But I thought he waited a little bit too long, to kind of assert himself. He had three shots going in the second quarter. You got to not fire it up. You don't have to be mean, just chuck, but you have to come out and kind of establish, hey, I'm still rolling. And then the teammates kind of follow that.
15: Yeah, I want to put a pin in Wembanyama and come back to that in a second, and linger on Castle a little bit here, Jamal. Those high ankle sprains, I know in the NFL, that's a several weeker in the NFL to come back from. Let's just say De'Aaron Fox is able to, in any way, shape, or form, show up here. And, obviously Harper will keep an eye on that for later on, but it's not looking good. And 20 turnovers from Castle. And it's this, he can do it and he's really good. My God.
21: He's a star in waiting for sure.
15: What's your advice to him?
21: Just value every single possession. Just be solid. And you can see, Rich, if you're really close to it, you can see every single turnover bothers him. He's not like, oh, I threw that one away, that's it. He's like, oh my God, I can't believe. Because he knows OKC feasts off turnovers. They want to be aggressive. They want to. But some of these turnovers aren't even it's weird because some of the turnovers aren't due to their pressure. It's due to just being casual. And sometimes that's where inexperience comes in at this level because every stage, every round gets tougher. Every round they let you be more aggressive. And I think he's making that adjustment. He will not have 10 turnovers tonight. There's no way. I do not see it happening. I think he's watched film. I think he's beat himself up enough about it. And he knows for them to have a chance to win this series, he can't turn the ball over, especially with no Fox there because you're the primary ball handler. You have to take care of the rock.
15: And then this moment, just pop it up on the screen. Right here.
21: Oh my God.
15: Just threw it down on Hart.
21: Rich, I knew something bad was going to happen. Primary ball handler. You have to take care of the rock.
15: And then this moment, just pop it up on the screen.
0: right here.
21: Oh my God.
0: Just threw it down on Hart and Shaq.
21: Rich, I knew something bad was going to happen. Like even Jordan, he was right, left, he would take off. Anthony Edwards, right, left, take off. But Kobe was a left, right dunker too. So he put his left foot first, right foot, and then he exploded up. And when he did that, he kind of caught the defender off guard, like left, take off. But Kobe was a left, right dunker too. So he put his left foot first, right foot, and then he exploded up. And when he did that, he kind of caught the defender.

0: right. off of again what he did in game one. You said, you know, he's gritting his teeth through the national anthem, and he's just pissed, and then he's using it, and he balls it up and drops a 40-20 piece in game one, right, with that put up three from the logo and all that stuff. But I'm like, it's so rare in this day and age, certainly for somebody this young, to have that burning desire where game 35, as much as it means as much to him as game five in a playoff series, doesn't want to lose, wants to just rip your heart out and show it to you pumping. I said that did remind me of Jordan and Kobe and Tiger, young Tiger. And I don't know if I'm just over my skis here.
1: No.
0: But I'm wondering if we're witnessing something, not just watching something.
1: You're absolutely right. He has that fire that they have. Like, knowing him, I'll give you a story, Rich. We played when I was there working. He has that fire that they have. Like, knowing him, I'll give you a story, Rich. We played when I was there working on facility. And I just jumped in there and we lost. And he was so mad. It was a meaningless half court game. He was the only other person I've seen get that mad in a meaningless, no, doesn't matter, no effect on anything, no effect on the court game. He was the only other person I've seen get that mad in a meaningless, no, doesn't matter, no effect on anything, no effect on the

0: extraterrestrial. He's too everything. Like, there's no way to say it. He will be one of the greatest players. He's doing things we've never seen before. I'm talking to one of the greatest players. He's doing things we've never seen before. I'm talking to two players ever play, and we're just shaking our head. Reggie, we're like, how? It doesn't even make like proper sense. So we're seeing something, witnessing something, as you said, that we've never witnessed. And by the way, when he did that game, that was his first Western Conference Finals game ever. What 22-year-old could do that?
1: Yeah, exactly. All of that. Jamal Crawford here on the Rich Eisen Show. SGA is pretty damn special in his own right. So what do you think here for game three? He's so good at, you know, obviously, taking games over and, and also, facilitating. He's really a savant when it comes to that. I'm wondering what you think his approach is here. I just love how he's telling everyone to calm down, you know, calm down. Yeah.
0: Calm the F down.
1: Did you, I don't know if you were there, if you could hear it, because obviously he's so loud. Did he tell, what was it, McCain to stop yelling at him while he's shooting?
0: Yeah.
1: You know, like.
0: Stop yelling. Well, Shea lives in a flow state. He doesn't want anything to be like, hey, relax. Yeah. We got this. I got this tonight. So he was like, calm down. But to your point, I watched him the series against Phoenix because I was on the call a couple games there, and he made the right decision every single time down court. Like, he was playing perfection basketball. Most guys from my era, when they ISO, they were ISOing to shoot. He ISOs for the team. So, okay, you want a double? I'll kick it. You want to play me man to man? I'll go get a bucket. But the difference was, what I saw in game one and game two was, Shea does everything on his terms. Everything. Game one, he was reacting to what the Spurs were doing. It wasn't on his terms. Game two, it got back to more on his terms. And I think the adjustment, like I said, was getting off the ball, getting him behind the defense and letting him to strike. Then they're in drop coverage. Then he's going direct. Then he's just keeping you off balance and got to his spots. So for me, he's going to try to do more of that. He just has to do it for, you know, three more wins if it's possible.
1: And then there's the, you know, the fact that he's on the floor. I was having fun the other day saying he's on the floor so many times, falling down to the floor, that even Joel Embiid sitting at home saying, damn, that's a lot. Do you have any opinion on this, Reggie? You just mentioned you're there with Vince Mello. I mean, you talk about this part of his game as well?
0: We do. I mean, obviously, this is two sides of that, right? Like, yes, he's trying to fall on the floor, or not trying. He's falling on the floor at times. At times, he's rewarded for it. Times he's not. A player at this level is going to try to do what he can to win. If he thinks that's going to draw attention, to his shot or getting fouled, he's going to do it. But what people don't mention on the other side of that is, let's say they don't call a foul. Now it's a disadvantage because you guys got, the defense has numbers going back. So he has to be selective with that as well, because if you're on the floor, we have a 5-on-4 going back. So he must be thinking he's getting fouled. If the refs call it, they call it. They don't. But Chauncey Billups told me a long time ago, it's gamesmanship at that level. You're a championship point guard. You're trying to manage the game. You know, I was never that. I never made it past second round, so I'm getting as much information as possible. But it works two ways, right? He can get rewarded for it, or it can hurt his team. So he's going to keep doing it if they're going to keep calling it.
1: All right, I got to ask, being a fly on the wall when you're having a conversation with those guys, who's the most alpha? Who's dominant in that conversation when you're on the plane?
0: I won't say the most alpha, but the most outspoken, like he's saying it, whatever he feels, and he'll figure it out later, is definitely T-Mac. We all laugh at T-Mac. T-Mac is definitely saying what he feels. Melo is very intentional. Mm-hmm. Vince as well. Reggie as well. But Reggie's going to show the most emotion.
1: Okay.
0: But Mac is like, hey, this is what's going on. That's T-Mac. And that's why we love him.
1: Okay. I don't know if I'd have, guys, if you had ranked them, these five or four, would you have said Tracy McGrady would be the one in that regard? I would have gone Reggie, maybe, but I don't know.
2: That's a
1: I don't know these guys as well as obviously.
0: Yeah, yeah, no, just personality. We're talking strictly personality and opinions on something. It's definitely going to be, I think Mac and Reggie are the top two for sure. There's no doubt about it.
1: Reggie would be no surprise. Before I let you go, I'll give you the floor on what you're seeing in the Eastern Conference Finals. What are you seeing? Knicks up 2-0 last night. Another massive run, albeit not 44-11, to come from 22 down in the fourth quarter. But the Knicks did have a dominant run on Cleveland again.

0: and that the Cavs could not make up. What's your opinion on what you're seeing in that series?
1: The Knicks belief right now is like something I haven't seen from them, especially with this group, right? They've had different iterations of this group. It's been changes. You have the Julius Randle group. You have now the Cat and Jalen Brunson led group. It's different now because they believe they can go on this type of run every game, right? They just believe it. Like, you can get up, no problem. We'll come back. And that's what the championship level teams do. They believe they'll find a way to win, but the Knicks believe we can go on this kind of explosion. With the pace we're playing, with the way we're shooting it, it could be a different guy. It could be OG. It could be Cat. It could be, of course, Jalen Brunson. But then a guy like Josh Hart and Mikal Bridges can go off, right? Deuce can come in and hit a couple big threes. Jordan Clarkson can go on a run. They believe they have a chance against anybody with the style they're playing, and they're so connected right now. You're not seeing – I'm looking at little things. I thought personally during the course of the season, Cat was kind of – like, well, I don't really feel a part of this. And he was making adjustments to his game. Now I feel like everybody is like on one page, on one accord with that belief. They feel like they can beat anybody. So that's what I'm seeing watching the Knicks now.
0: Watching the Knicks, this being a Knicks fan and, you know, obviously talking to a Knick for a while that you were from 04 to 08. It's a pleasure to chat with you on this front here. Looking at how would they match up against the Spurs and the Thunder, with all due respect to the Cavs, who were down 2-0 to Detroit and made this series here. I look at Josh Hart and I'm like, that's the guy who could be sort of, you know, because I know you guys are all marveling, rightfully so, about what Caruso's doing off the bench, how he's doing everything.
1: For sure.
0: Right? He can shoot a three. He can lead a break. He can be an emotional leader. He can do everything. Hart does everything for the Knicks. You know, he's one of those guys that could do everything. And he's also a guy that I think can keep things loose. Did you see this exchange with Karl Anthony Towns post game last night, Jamal?
1: Yeah, when they're talking about analytics.
0: Yeah, let's just play it here. Go ahead and play it for Jamal, if you don't mind, here on the program.
2: I'm never a huge analytics guy. At a certain point, they're a lamppost to a drunk person. You can lean on them, but it won't get you home. So, at a certain point, you gotta have a good feel for the game.
3: Oh my God, bro.
2: I'm not gonna lie, that was Gerald Wright, his quote, man. So, shout out Jay Wright.
4: Wait, hold up. No, we're not moving on from that.
2: That's a great quote.
3: Oh my God.
2: Analytics drunk, lame post to a drunk, bro. It ain't gonna get you home.
5: I was with Cal, so I didn't hear that.
2: You ain't even go to college.
0: As he's chewing on a slice of pizza. Jamal,
1: yes.
0: Right?
1: Yes, you know? Josh was in full podcast mode right there. But I have to agree with him. I'm glad you played it because I saw the actual quote, but I didn't watch the actual interaction. But I agree with that because I think analytics are like they're so relied on heavy in the regular season. But in the playoffs, you just want to move the scoreboard. I don't care what it is. Like, imagine saying a guy like SGA or Cass or whoever can't take a mid-range shot, since that's the one we kind of frown upon. It would hurt the rest of their game. Like, that shot keeps you in rhythm and keeps the defense honest. So I have to agree with him with that. But a lamp pole for a drunk is a new one.
0: That's a Jay Wright ism, apparently, from the Nova Knicks there. But
1: yes. He learned something there. He learned something at Nova.
0: And then he tells Anthony Towns, you're one and done. You didn't even go to college.
1: You didn't go to college.
0: That's a laugh out loud line. Jamal, I look forward again to listening to you guys. And watching game three on NBC tonight. And this series, you know, has seven games written all over it. Last possession written all over it. I hope that happens because that means I get to watch some great basketball and listen to you guys. So have a great cast.
1: Appreciate it. Thanks so much, Rich.
0: You bet. That's anytime. Jamal Crawford right here from NBC on the Rich Eisen Show.
6: Yes, sir.
0: All right, let's take a break. Tom Pelissero, kind enough to spend a couple minutes with us getting ready for his weekend. The Stafford contract, what does it mean? And so much more. That's next right here on the Rich Eisen Show. 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
0: ESPN Radio is back. Tom Pelissero is here. So hit me on the Stafford contract. What does it mean? Is that this means Ty Simpson waits 2 years? Walk me through it. What's the fine print in the dollars and cents tell you?
23: Well, back after the Rams won the Super Bowl in February 2022, they did a four-year extension with Matthew Stafford. That went through 2026. But with a lot of older players, Matthew Stafford, who's 38, certainly falls into that category, you're going year to year at this point. In 2024, they gave Stafford a raise. 2025, they gave him a bigger raise. Now we're in 2026, which would be the final year of the contract. And so what they did was they tacked on one more year to the deal. It gives Stafford some level of protections based upon how they structured it. I have not seen the full contract at this point. My understanding is this is not a deal that gives Stafford a significant raise in 2026. It does add some incentives in both years of the deal tied to performance. And again, when you tack on a year, it also gives you a fallback. There's ways you can structure guarantees in the event that something would happen to Stafford. For the Rams, it removes a lot of those questions, which you'd be having through the course of this year of what's going to happen. Is Stafford going to leave in free agency? Do you need to tag him? It takes away all those different things. It extends the window for them to give Stafford time after this season. If he once again contemplates, does he even want to continue to play? There's cap consequences. If his contract were simply going to expire, all these future numbers that they've pushed out based on prior negotiations would all accelerate onto 2027. Having that year sitting there allows you to extend that. And so I wouldn't say this is a sea change by any stretch, Rich. Matthew Stafford, as a admittedly grumpy Sean McVay said over and over on the night they drafted Ty Simpson, Stafford's our guy. This is Matthew's team. He was always going to be the quarterback for 2026. This deal, and it's 1 year, $55 million in new money, can earn up to $60 million with incentives. It does not necessarily mean Stafford is playing in 2027 or playing in 2027 for the Rams, but it does avoid this kind of doomsday scenario where all of a sudden the Rams would have this pressure point after the season. We got to do something by the start of the league year or else all the cap acceleration happens. You would need a decision by Stafford at that point. And it also keeps this year from becoming a storyline about what is Stafford's future. It made sense for everybody involved. Just get this done. All options still on the table as we look into 2027.
0: But if the money that is guaranteed is only paid on the beginning of a new league year in 2027, that does mean that the Rams and Stafford could go their separate ways, right? That the Rams don't keep him for 2027. That is, 2026 isn't worth 55 to some odd million bucks. Or his year is so significant, again, the trophy's in the case and they all want to run it back again,
23: They'll be right back in the same spot again, and you're negotiating a new deal. But the way that those cap hits work, when they keep restructuring it to free up cap space, they're rolling the unamortized bonus proration, which is a long way of saying the part of the signing bonus that doesn't count now counts later. Well, if the deal expires, if the player's not on the team, that all accelerates. It would hit the cap next March. It would just create a challenging situation and a time crunch where the Rams would need an answer for Matthew Stafford. This eliminates that possibility here. Again, we got to see the final structure of the contract. But from what I am told, they were working off a structure where Stafford, who was due $40 million in the last year of his deal, is probably making roughly $40 million still. There are incentives that can pay him more than that based upon performance here. And we'll see in terms of they've used March roster bonuses in the past to kind of create artificial triggers. I would not surprise me if they've done those things. But again, all options still on the table for 2027. This just is beneficial for everybody involved based upon the multitude of ways this can go with a player who's pushing 40.
0: All right. And then before I let you go, you were in the chair here when Rodgers showed up in Pittsburgh, as you were pegging as the date. I'll just, now that you heard him basically say I'm one and done for Pittsburgh this year, what's your opinion on everything? What do I need to know more that I don't know?
23: Aaron Rodgers never says anything accidentally, whether he is, you know, a decade ago telling people to R-E-L-A-X, when it is calling out teammates, when it is making certain points about or not about football. Everything that he says has a reason behind it, which leads me to believe that, yes, it is certainly possible this is Aaron Rodgers' last year. We got a caller the other day, or maybe it was Brockman in What's More Likely, talking about this is Rodgers' final year. And I said, yeah, I would lean toward it is, but it's Aaron Rodgers. He can always change his mind. He'll be 43 by next offseason. It seems like this is it. But even if there's a 1%, 5%, 10% chance in Rodgers' head, it makes sense for him to deliver this message right now. Aaron Rodgers has spoken many times in the past about the value of older players, and when you're going into a final year and you feel like this is it, you've got the motivation, maybe you wring that last bit out of yourself. For him, that's certainly the way that he's going into this and kind of this beautiful reunion with Mike McCarthy. But by saying, yeah, this is it, this also puts the rest of that locker room on notice. I need everything out of all of you because this is it. This is the last run. Aaron, again, he thinks through these things before he says them. I believe that, and maybe he is just absolutely telling the truth and there's not more to it than that. But I would not be surprised at all if Aaron in his mind is thinking, I want to make clear to everybody, this is it. Not because I need a Derek Jeter style farewell tour and every team's giving me a gift. That doesn't happen in football. There's not time like there is in baseball anyway. This is much more in my mind about him delivering the message. Yes, he says it publicly, but he means it so that everybody in that locker room hears it. This is it, guys. 2026 is my final year. I am not back for money. I'm not back for publicity. I'm back to win it all right now. So whatever you got, leave it all on the field. Do it for yourselves, but know that I'm doing the same for you. To me, this is all about Rodgers trying to create this beautiful ending. He didn't feel like he got New York. He didn't feel like he got it his first year in Pittsburgh. He's back with a coach he knows well, in a scheme he knows well, on a team that's got a lot of talent and veteran players. It's going to be a relevant football team, Rich, this fall in Pittsburgh. It only makes sense for Rodgers to make sure everybody knows, hey, I don't have 3 years, 5 years, 2 years left. This is it for me. We got to do this right now.
0: You're the man, Tom. Have a great weekend. Really appreciate the couple quick hits right here.
23: Thanks, Rich.
0: It's Tom Pelissero, everybody.
1: All right, brother.
0: Tommy.
1: See you, buddy. Enjoy the weekend.
0: All right. Before we finish up and throw the break for a couple of win-loss games, I've got top five for you.
2: Okay.
0: Top five NFL questions still burning. Odd that I would ask these when I just had a guy who would give us answers. But the whole point is just to ask the questions.
1: Yeah.
0: We don't, because the answers are still burning.
1: Let them ruminate.
0: All right. Presented by Hyundai.
5: Top five.
0: Rich's top five. All right, my top five NFL questions still burning, presented by Hyundai. Here we are on the Friday of Memorial Day weekend, and I'm still wondering, number five, why is Brandon Ayuk still a 49er?
1: Right?
0: And will he be a Commander by the summer? What's going on? I mean, you're just holding cards, just waiting. This could be a June 1 thing, too.
1: Maybe.
0: I don't know. But why is he still a 49er? What's going on? He doesn't want to play there. They don't want him.
1: Odd.
0: And obviously, him being a Commander makes things a little bit more interesting. That's number five. Number four, which quarterback will be ready for training camp? Mahomes? Michael Penix? Daniel Jones? Just to name three. See? We got some photos up there just to support. That's called production value.
2: Headshots.
6: Indeed it is.
0: Which quarterback's going to be ready for training camp? Don't know. We're going to go through the OTAs and the mini camps. It'll be like, oh, I did a little bit of this, did a little bit of that. Let's see it. Mahomes will be like, I'm working on it. Daniel Jones will just be, what? Because he doesn't answer questions. Number three. Here we go. And this is going to be a question as well. Certainly with Atlanta, if Penix is ready or not. Do we have a quarterback competition here or no? Or nah. Nah. Quarterback competition or nah.
2: Or nah.
0: Minnesota.
2: Oh.
0: That a quarterback competition? Oh. Or is it really, it's, thank you for your participation last year, nine.
2: Right.
0: We got Kyler Murray at $1.3 million. Thank you for your rehab, Michael Penix. Beautiful wedding you had.
2: Yeah.
0: But two is here for $1.3 million. Sure. And then Cleveland.
2: This is for you.
0: I think it's Deshaun Watson's gig, but you heard Todd Monken yesterday talk about how Shador has come miles.
2: Miles?
0: Speaking of miles, number two on the
2: miles.
0: Number two on the list.
2: Miles?
0: We'll play the soundbite if you take the music down for a moment here, Jay. So Todd Monken is doing his press conference in Cleveland and gets asked this question if he's had a face-to-face meeting with Myles Garrett yet.
7: Record, have you had any face-to-face with Garrett yet?
10: Miles?
7: Yeah.
10: No.
0: So, okay. First of all, Miles? What are we talking about? Like,
2: playoffs.
0: Brad Garrett? All of a sudden we're talking about, you know, Raymond? Right. You know what I mean? Remember Leif Garrett?
2: Leif Garrett. He was big in this.
0: Oh, yeah. Yeah. Is that the Garrett?
2: That?
0: Jason Garrett?
2: His.
0: Garrett Morris? What are they doing? And then he says, Miles? No.
2: Radio
0: like, sort of like, why would you even ask me that? You know the answer. I haven't spoken. I'm like,
2: we need Colin Hanks back. What type of stepfather is Todd Monken?
0: I don't.
2: Pass the clicker.
0: Number two.
2: Seen the kids
0: of the NFL burning question still remaining is what is up with Myles Garrett in Cleveland? Okay, we pushed a payment to him deep into the summer, like
2: restructure.
0: There's nothing to see here. But he still hasn't met with the new head coach yet.
2: He's been the head coach for like 4 months.
0: Who?
2: What? Todd?
0: Todd?
2: What?
0: Bridges?
2: Monken?
0: Todd. Bridges. What are the Todd?
2: Todd, Todd, Todd, Todd.
0: Yeah.
2: Todd, Todd.
0: Jay?
2: Jay?
0: Huh? What Todd? Todd? Richard?
2: Richard.
0: All right.
2: What? Miles?
0: Number one, the most burning NFL question remaining in the NFL is a simple one. Is A.J. Brown going to be a Patriot in the next few days or what? Okay.
2: Hey, Bronkman has to. Today's Edelman's birthday, by the way.
0: Happy
2: birthday, Jewel. You know what I mean?
0: 11.
2: Jewel, give him the blessing. Jules. Wear 11. Let's go.
0: Oh, I don't know about that. That's a tall order.
2: Go number one?
0: I don't know. Why not?
24: What about two?
0: Okay. That's the number one burning question that's remaining. That one could be answered the soonest out of all. Okay, one more.
24: Oh,
0: one more.
24: Jump the gun a little bit.
0: This may not be burning. There may be no. You go there and you're like, do you smell anything burning? I don't.
2: TJ's candle.
0: Nope.
24: It does smell good.
0: Is anything burning in Vegas with Max Crosby? I'm going to keep banging this drum until we see week one hit and Max Crosby's out there for the Vegas Raiders. That's it. Okay? The Vegas Raiders, week one. Home for Miami. Are we seeing Max Crosby trying to track down Malik Willis in his Raiders uniform or not? Or are we going to just hear like, you know what? He's still a little pissed. He's still not happy. That happened. He's just happy to have been back. He's now, it's June. He's healthy. He hasn't spoken yet into
2: no podcast.
0: Outside of his podcast.
2: Yeah.
0: So those are the burning questions still remaining presented by Hyundai. 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We'll sneak in a win-loss game or two as we go out the door Memorial Day weekend.
2: Love
0: this
2: it.
0: Is the Rich Eisen Show, everybody.
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26: In theaters. This is Freddie and Harry.
27: Freddie, this is Bert from Laurelton. That used to live across the street from you. You was my big homie. I'm happy for your success.
28: Oh,
27: I'm proud
28: man.
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0: 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Chris, no matter how bad your Ohtani take is currently, no matter how bad my don't trade for Giannis take was years ago, it can't be worse than calling into the Rich Eisen show to play a win-loss game and say your team's going 0-17 and they go to the Super Bowl. I do believe Dustin in Arkansas was the one who called into the program and said the Pats are going 0-17 and he's on line two right now. Dustin, is this true?
9: Rich, I'm not here to discuss the past. I'm here to be positive.
0: Mark McGuire is on. Let me ask you, this is on behalf of my son, Cooper, who is a diehard Patriot fan. He wants to know, are you really a Patriot fan? He's been dying to talk to you for like a year.
9: Yes.
0: You really are.
9: Probably the biggest gut punch of my, the biggest gut punch of my life was, 07, that helmet catch. I've never seen the highlights of that. I refuse to watch that.
0: 0-17 last year? For real? Really?
9: I thought we would suck. I thought we were going to be terrible. I'm sorry.
0: I'm sorry. Spoiled! I'm sorry. Dustin, are you ready to do this again though?
9: Yes, that's absolutely.
0: Dustin in Arkansas, Dustin, is back.
11: You have a chance to do something legendary here, Dustin.
2: Dustin, Dustin, you know what to do.
0: Yes,
2: honestly,
0: Dustin. Yes.
2: You know what to do, Dustin.
0: Do something.
2: You know what you have to do.
0: What happens opening night in Seattle?
9: That's a loss.
0: There's oh, no.
2: Well done. Attaboy.
0: No, I wanted 17-0.
2: No, I want the other way again.
11: No, this is legendary.
0: Steelers are in New England.
2: You know what happens.
11: Do it.
9: That's a loss.
2: Yeah.
9: Rodgers going to be good this year.
0: 0-2 at Jacksonville.
9: That's a win. I can't pretend otherwise.
11: To quote Michael Cole, the streak is over.
0: It's over. He had the Patriots losing 19 straight. Oh, my God. At Buffalo.
9: That's a loss.
0: 1-3, home for the Raiders.
11: The Raiders.
9: That's a win.
0: All right. 2-3.

0: 7. Home for the Vikings on a Thursday night.
1: That's a loss.
0: Kyler's coming in to make him 5-8. Going to the Chiefs.
1: That's a loss.
0: 5-9 at the Jets.
2: What are we doing?
1: That's another loss.
2: Dustin.
3: This is how legends are made, Dustin.
0: You're just 5-10. Home for the Broncos.
1: That's a win, and it's going to make the Denver people mad.
0: All right. Cooper will be happy because his friend Ryan would lose to the now 6-10 Patriots. Dolphins at Pats.
1: That's a win. Miami's not getting anywhere close to doing anything productive this year.
0: So, hey, Dustin in Arkansas has the Patriots plus 7, according to him.
2: Right.
0: 7-10.
2: 7-10.
0: So, again, you are really a Patriot fan. You're not trolling us 2 years in a row now.
1: Yeah. Yeah, but you know that teams, when they lose a Super Bowl, like, they don't usually get back the next year. So I don't think they're going to make the playoffs this year.
0: All right, Dustin in Arkansas, hey, dropping the Super Bowl hangover on us.
2: Okay.
0: Oh, I cannot wait to show that video to Cooper later.
2: Patriots win total 9.5.
0: He's going to lose his mind.
2: 9.5 on the win total.
0: I would take the over on that right now.
2: I would, too.
0: Come on now. Didn't he have the Jets sweeping him? Oh, my God.
2: When was the last time that happened?
0: You know what's not happening? That is not happening. That's a real Patriot fan, Chris?
2: Last time the Jets swept the Patriots was 2000. Ergo, the year Tom Brady was drafted.
0: I find this so funny.
2: Yeah.
0: Dustin,
2: I mean, we're a pessimistic people by nature.
0: Dude.
4: Bold strategy, Cotton.
2: Yeah, well, 0-17 meant Super Bowl, so.
0: Do you think they lose the opening night in Seattle?
2: I would assume they lose.
0: That's going to be a tough assignment.
2: Week 1, yeah, that's tough.
0: But then they come home.
2: The Patriots lifted a banner 1 year and the Chiefs waxed them.
0: That's
2: so
0: true.
2: It can't happen.
0: Oh, man. Dude. That's just not.
2: The thing is, it's a tough start. Got to come out of that 2-2.
0: They're over 500 at the very least.
2: On the season?
0: Yeah.
2: Yeah, I mean, I would be 10-7, I would expect to be the.
0: They don't just fall completely off.
2: No, Drake May is going to be better this year.
0: I think Drake May's going to be better.
2: When A.J. Brown comes, A.J. Brown and Romeo Doubs is a vast improvement over the wide receiver room last year.
0: And if he just cuts down on the turnovers just a little bit.
2: Yeah, a little less fumbles maybe this year. And
0: a little bit. I might vote for him for MVP.
2: I hate you.
4: Oh, do you?
2: That's a shot at not only me, but your son. Be careful.
0: Hey, listen. He can handle it. He can handle it.
2: Passionate Rams fan.
0: Passionate Rams fan is what he calls me. And he's way off on that, and he knows that. He absolutely knows that. All right.
3: Does he?
0: Yes, he does.
3: I mean, he lives with you and he thinks.
0: Okay.
2: That's a good point, TJ.
0: Have a great Memorial Day weekend, everybody.
2: Yes, sir.
3: Please be
0: And I just want to say again, I am so, and I didn't know him, and I'm not locked in on that, on motorsports, but Kyle Busch.
2: That was a punch yesterday.
0: Oh, my gosh.
2: Yeah.
0: I just want to send my condolences to the entire family, the Bush family, and obviously his wife, his family. May he rest in peace, and they find some peace this weekend.
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0: Welcome into the Paul Feinbaum Show. Cole Kubrick sitting in for Paul. Final day of the week. Hope you're set for a great Memorial Day weekend. Got a big show for you today. Max Olson of ESPN with us in 30 minutes. Kendall Graveman, former Mississippi State and Major League Baseball pitcher, going to join us at 3 o'clock Central. Chris Doering going to be with us at 4 o'clock Central. And Anwar Richardson talks a little bit of Texas coming up at 5 o'clock. Your calls welcome throughout the show, 855-242-7285, 855-242-PAUL. Let's get it started with Doug in Fayetteville. Welcome in, Doug.
1: Well, Hey, Cole, I just want to say you've done a fantastic job this week, and I hope that whenever Paul retires, you take over and just run with it. You do an excellent job.
0: Thank you.
1: But I want to start off with Arkansas. I mean, what do you think we have coming back? Are we going to make it to a bowl game? I mean, Georgia, Texas A&M, Tennessee, it's a really difficult schedule. I don't know why the SEC hates us and gives us all these difficult SEC games each year. Non-conference is going to be hard too with, you know, Utah, but what do you see? Can we make a bowl game?
0: I think what you're going to get is you're going to get a quarterback who has a lot of talent. You're going to get a running back that I think can get the job done, can be a guy that is somebody the offense can lean on. New weapons on the perimeter have got to step up. I do like Jamari Hawkins. You'll like this system that Ryan Silverfield runs. It will be a run first system. It's going to give the quarterback a lot of options. I think quarterback mobility is something that can be a bonus in this system. They'll take advantage of, defensively. I think it'll be more sound. I think it'll be a group. I mean, I kind of like where they're going with Ron Roberts defensively, cause it's not as reliant on being bigger and badder than everybody else. It allows you to sort of move guys around a little bit in out of the box, and it can be aggressive when you need it to be. And the defense, as you have seen, has been a little bit out of whack at times the last few years. So if they can get quality play at the line of scrimmage, I think they can be a team that surprises some folks. Ryan Silverfield, a good coach. I think kids love playing for him. I think they'll play hard for him. And if you go listen to my conversation with him on my podcast Cube Show that we posted yesterday, he lays out some of the things that maybe had not been being done away from the facility, away from the field, that he is really working hard to get done. And if he can get some of those things done, I think they're going to be able to build the roster to be more competitive. So this is going to be a bit of a struggle this year. It's going to be a grind, but I do think you'll see a more disciplined team. I think you'll see a team that gives themselves more opportunities to pull a few upsets. So I appreciate the call. Swamp Dog in Georgia. You did not kick us off today, Swamp Dog. I'm disappointed.
2: Hey, man, I tried, man. I'm hoping I can stay on
0: the
2: line, man. I almost wanted to, you know, I tried to tell the producer that I was talking to, leave me on the line after I'm through, because I can't get the show if I ain't on the line. I got to listen. I want to hear it, man. This is my thing, you know. But anyway, if maybe he heard that, maybe they will. They've done it so far this week. But, man, you're doing a great job there, Cole. Man, you're good at this stuff. I don't know how you do it, man. Sit in front of a microphone 4 hours and talk, answer everybody's questions. I don't know. I can't do it, but you can. You're good at it. But I want to ask you about, I want to mention the, you know, the passing of, you know, Kyle Busch yesterday. It's kind of, you know, I was not a Kyle Busch fan. I'm a Chase Elliott guy because I'm a Georgia man, you know. But you got to have a guy like Kyle Busch in it, you know. There's always somebody that you root against, and I did. But, you know, I nothing but thoughts and prayers for his family. I don't know what happened. We don't know what happened yet. But, I don't want death on anybody. But, you know, it's always good when you got a villain in the mix, you know, in any sport that it is. You always got to have somebody like that and go against it. You know, my thoughts and my prayers go to his family. I will miss him because I like watching him perform. He's one of the best race car drivers I've ever seen. I know he is. But I want to say this to you, and I want you to break a tie for me because I asked your partner this question, and I asked Paul Feinbaum the same question. And I got two different answers. I want you to break the tie for me if you can. Roman is a very snazzy dresser, and Stephen A. Smith thinks that he's the best dressed man that ever lived, you know, the way he talks and everything. And I asked Roman, does Stephen A. dress better than you, or you dress better than him? And he gave me his answer. And then I asked Paul Feinbaum the same question. And Paul gave me his answer. And I'd like to know what your answer is about that. You got an opinion on that? Is there any? And you got, hey, we Auburn's playing tonight. I'm going to take A&M and Auburn. I'm going to watch that.
0: We hope so.
2: Yeah.
0: It's been pouring here in Birmingham for the last probably hour and a half, 2 hours. One, I don't know what the field condition is going to look like. And then two, the radar looks a little spotty for the rest of the day, rest of the evening. I hope they get some of these games in, because obviously a little bit, it looks like it's going to be a little bit rainy tomorrow as well. And I know some of these coaches don't want this thing going into Monday, Tuesday. So I'm not sure what the plan would be. You're just talking in sports media best dressed or just in general?
2: I'm talking about, sports, you know, sports shows on television. You know, Stephen A., he criticizes everybody. You're not wearing a tie today. I don't like the blazer you got on. Why are you wearing a jacket? Well, you know, all that kind of. But, you know, I've seen Roman dresses sharp, you know.
0: No, Roman's got a good get up. He's got an impressive closet. I would probably say, I'll lean to my guy Jordan Rogers. And I'd put Roman up there with him, because Roman, if you watch us on Monday nights now, he can transition over to casual and he can give you the sweaters with the teddy bears and the whole nine, the whole get up and everything. So he's got some versatility, some flexibility as well. Jordan goes kind of Tony Soprano with the old bowling shirts, like the 50s bowling shirts, when he goes casual. So I can't get down with that. That's not for me. I really shouldn't talk at all, because I impress no one with the way that I dress. But those would be the two that probably stick out. Stephen A., he throws a few two Hail Marys for me every now and then. He tries to stretch it a little bit, and I'm kind of like, I don't know about that jacket with the shirt. But also, I don't get to watch or hear them very much because we do radio in the morning. So.
2: Paul, he says Stephen A. dresses better than Roman. I don't agree with that.
0: Don't let Paul fool you now. I know where Paul shops for his clothes, and Paul's got a strong closet himself now.
2: I know he does. This is what Roman told me when I told him what Paul said. He said, "Well, Stephen A. and Paul are a little bit older than I am, and what they think looks good and what I think looks good might be two different things." I mean, that's factual. I agree with that. But I don't know. Roman, he takes a lot of pride in the way he dresses sometimes. I know he does.
0: I know
2: he can dress casual. But, man, I look forward to y'all's show coming back, too, man. Man, God, I hate. And sometimes it's so rough on me. I got to have my baseball, you know. I love my baseball. And I can get it. I can't even get damn Braves games anymore. They mess my cable up and everything, you know. I can't even get this show, when I'm not on the line for it. So I hope they keep me on here so I can listen to it. I don't get out very much, man. And this is just this stuff that I love, man. And like I said, you're one of my favorite guys to do it. I don't know how long Paul's going to be able to do it. But I got a few people that I have in mind that should fill in and handle it. You're one of them, in my opinion. So I want to tell you that, too. But
0: well, I'll have the guys in studio let you hang on. And if they accidentally hang up, just call back, and they'll put you on hold, and we'll keep you listening to the show. Swamp Talk, I appreciate you being a part all week, man. Thank you very much. I hope you have a great Memorial Day. Let's go to Steven in South Carolina. Welcome into the show, Steven. How are you today?
3: Yeah, Swamp Dog, he's got to get somebody in the neighborhood to help him out. It's easy to get online. I do every day. I just Paul Feinbaum show, mobile radio, that'll connect you to them. You just click and you can listen for 4 hours without tying up a line. But the reason I'm called, you know, a week ago you were talking about Lane Kiffin was the big chatter and what he said about Ole Miss and race. Listen, the problem, as the NAACP has figured out, is not Lane Kiffin and Ole Miss, it's Donald Trump and the way he's ripping through these primaries, defeating everybody that crosses him. So the NAACP, as you know, is calling on 4 and 5 stars to boycott the SEC, and that'll get people's attention in a hurry. Now, I know it gets complicated, and there are not many struggling black guys that are gifted that are going to turn down a couple of million dollars. just to make a point with the NAACP, which says something about them as well. It's a decision I'll never have to make, you know, so I give them the benefit of the doubt. But I'm glad to see the NAACP taking it on, and I hope that Dawn Staley, the women's basketball coach at South Carolina, gets in the conversation, because we got some clowns masquerading as Republicans running for governor of South Carolina, and it's all over the South. So what are you thinking about that NAACP call?
0: Steven, I'm going to have to be honest with you. I'm not educated enough to comment on it, man. I have not taken a dive into it. I will say this. I would not want someone to remove an opportunity like that from themselves unless they had done their due diligence and it truly meant that much to them. And I don't mean the check to go play somewhere. I mean the opportunity to play a sport at South Carolina, Tennessee, Georgia, Texas, Texas A&M, Auburn, Florida. The opportunities that come with that for the rest of your life, not just the check you get right now, I don't think there's a price tag on it. I tell people all the time, every dime that I've made in my entire life has been because I played football at Auburn. And that is not because some super booster has put me in a cubicle and said, we're going to take care of you the rest of your life. It's the doors that it opened, the conversations people want to have. And when I was in medical sales, I remember I had a boss from New York one time. He came down the road with me when I was doing medical sales in Huntsville, Alabama. We walked through my biggest account. And at the end of the day, he said, man, I'll be honest with you. I didn't get it. He goes, I thought the whole football thing was dumb. I thought it was crazy that when we had meetings, I saw y'all talked about. He said every single person in there, because I think this was on like a Tuesday. He's like, all they wanted to talk to you about was the games over the weekend. Tennessee game, Auburn game, Alabama game, Ohio State game. He's like, I've never seen anything like it. And that opened up doors for me to get into that field, the pharmaceutical field, then to get into media. I'm not sitting here doing this show if I didn't play football in the SEC or at Auburn. I'm not. I'm not on the SEC network for damn sure if I didn't play football at Auburn. So it's the opportunities that arises when you – align yourself with one of those logos. Some people, two or three of those logos now. But if you can get one of those fan bases to endear themselves to you and then get the conference or a fan base in a certain part of the country to endear themselves to you because of who you are and what you did, you will benefit from that for the rest of your life, forever. It doesn't go away. It will not go away. And so I would hate to see somebody, for a reason that somebody else tried to push them to, remove an opportunity like that from themselves unless they truly believed it. And if they did, then that's their right to go do that, and more power to them. Back with more of the Paul Feinbaum Show right after this.
4: This is an important notice to all U.S. taxpayers. The IRS is giving away billions of dollars in tax savings through a federal program called the Fresh Start Initiative to aid delinquent taxpayers. 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

0: Weekend coming up, 855-242-7285 to get into the show. Schedule update from the SEC due to inclement weather conditions in the Hoover area. Game 11 of the SEC baseball tournament between Arkansas and Texas will begin no earlier than 4 p.m. Central. Gates will open at 2. So if you're looking to head back out to the Hoover Met, Auburn, Texas A&M will be 30 minutes after that game. So you're looking at Auburn A&M starting at the earliest, what, 7-ish, 6:45-ish, something in that area. Update on the schedule from the SEC baseball tournament in Hoover. 855-242-PAUL, 855-242-7285. Bash is in Boulder, wants to chime in on the Paul Feinbaum Show. Welcome in, Bash.
1: Thank you so much, Cole. And before I forget, I hope you and your family have a wonderful Memorial Day this weekend, sir. And I was just thinking with your call and how you were talking about your history and how you got to the SEC network. I want to ask you, Cole, if you were very talented, and you already know this, if you were like Laura Rutledge and the NFL were to come to you and ask you to add more, you know, work on top of your load that you already do today, would you accept that?
0: No, I don't think I would. And I know it's hard to say because you have to – the contract, the price tag, the whole deal. But I don't feel like I'm as qualified to discuss that product as I am to discuss the SEC in college football just because of my experience. Now, if somebody said straight reporter role where you cover games and you just ask questions about the things that have happened, maybe a little bit different and would possibly consider it. I don't know. I love what I'm doing now. I love college football. I love being around college football. I love being around the SEC. I love being involved in the SEC. I live in Birmingham, Alabama. I do a radio show on Jocks in Birmingham every day. So that's my passion. That's what I love. And also, too, the thing I think would be hard for me, Bash, is these relationships that I have, and not just me, but you think about Roman, Tom Hart, Jordan Rogers, all of us, Chris Doering, who's joining us later, that we've developed with these coaches in this league and the coordinators, they go, I mean, Auburn's going to have two defensive coaches that were D coordinators in this league previously on their staff this year. Well, we know those guys. We've been around them. So to walk away from a laundry list of relationships that we've built, that'd be hard to do, man. It would. But I understand NFL's a monster, and I have no question as to why anyone would want to be a part of it.
1: No question either, Cole. But the reason I bring it up is because I brought a similar question up to Paul on Monday when he was in Hoover covering the game or the tournament. And I asked him about, you know, because there's LSU fans mad like Augie about Jay Johnson not being successful this year. But he has won two last national championships. So I was using that to kind of bridge into you and Laura Rutledge and everyone involved in the SEC, in my opinion, Cole. The more they succeed, the more it pushes them to go to the next level. Do you agree or disagree with that?
0: Sometimes, yes. But I still think personal preference is a big part of it. And, you know, quality of life is a big part of it. So, I mean, you think about what Laura and Josh Rutledge do right now and the difficulties that come with that. Like, I have immense respect for her husband. I have immense respect for her being a mom, the ways that she still interacts with her children, has them be a part of what she does, the things that her husband sacrifices for her to be able to chase her dreams and her career. That is not easy. I mean, listen, my wife's got three kids at home for 20 to 22 straight weekends in the fall. I don't know how she does it. And it's funny, Bash, because I'll get these people that are like, man, you travel in the airports. I don't understand. I was like, go talk to my wife, man. I don't know how she does it. She's getting kids to school, fed in the morning, dressed, home, bathed, bed. And I'm sitting there in a hotel room watching football on a Friday night, going to coaches' meetings or watching a football game on the sideline telling you about how outside zone works. That's easy compared to what she's doing.
1: I agree, but you still don't acknowledge the part. Like when I asked Paul the same question, like how is it when he goes into the airports? Does it ever get on your nerves? Like every once in a while, like when you just want to relax and not be bothered, someone recognizes you and asks you, and just always wants to talk to you about football. But I assume with you, you will just, no matter who it is, no matter who comes up to you, you always give them the time of day.
0: I don't get recognized that much for it to be a problem, so I'll just say that. You know, I can understand like a Matthew McConaughey or something like it's, but it's, people don't come up to me that often. So it's not that hard for me. It's still a privilege and a pleasure for me that, wow, this person actually knows who I am. So I don't deal with it to the level that some of those other people do, like a Laura Rutledge or probably, you know, a Marty Smith or a Stephen A. Smith. Like that's, I don't deal with it to the level that they do. So, and I like talking about football. I get other people's opinion. I hear what other people think. Now, I will say the one thing that's annoying is when people come up and they ask me my opinion on something and I tell them and then they give me their 15-minute opinion on the topic that's different. I'm just like, why did you even ask? I don't, but when they just blow right past what my opinion was and like they didn't even care to ask, they just want to tell me, just walk up to me and say, hey, man, I want to tell you what I think about Auburn this year. Okay, cool. Go for it. Good. I'll be fine to listen in. I got no problem with that. Appreciate the call,
1: Bash. That's the problem, Colt. Yeah, thank you, Cole. Have a good weekend.
0: Have a great Memorial Day. Thank you. Paul is in New York, wants to be a part of the Paul Feinbaum Show. Welcome in, Paul.
2: Hey, what's going on, Cole? How are you? Appreciate you taking my call. You're doing a great job filling in for Paul Feinbaum, by the way.
0: Are you going to the stadium this weekend?
2: I'm actually going to UVA to go watch some lacrosse.
0: Oh, okay. Okay.
2: So I wanted to call about what do you think about Coach O heading back to LSU. I know he's going to be a special recruiter. He's going to be a defensive assistant. But what does that mean? What is he going to be doing on the defense, if you have any insight?
0: Well, I'll tell you this about Coach O. I think this is a brilliant hire by Lane Kiffin. I think there's very little downside to this hire, specifically because these guys have been friends for a long time. They have mutual respect. They're close. So you're not worried about like a Bobby Petrino situation at Arkansas. Is he in here trying to get the head coaching job? Like, you don't have to worry about that. When Coach O was the head coach at LSU, he would go down to the D-line for 2, 3, 4 periods a day and work with the D-line. Like technique, fundamentals, like that's, so he can still get down there and get in and actually help coach, do some different things, because there's all kind of time in the summer and other parts where all the coaches can be a little bit more hands-on than they used to could. Also, because of the new rules, he's going to be able to get out on the road and recruit. Nobody knows the landscape, the geography, the feel, the vibe of that state from a recruiting standpoint better than Ed Orgeron. They don't. Nobody. And the fact that he can walk in there with that national championship ring on and put Joe Burrow on speed dial or Jamar Chase on speed dial, or, you know, he can get Caleb Von Chase on to come back to campus and talk to these guys. Like, that's valuable, man. And I think he's going to add a ton of value to that facility. Lane Kiffin has altered his mindset very recently as to how much more he allows his assistants to help him. Lane has kind of alluded to the fact that early in his career, he kind of thought like, hey, I'm just going to do it my way and that's it. He allows people to have a little bit more influence on him now. And I think Coach O is a guy that could really help with that and be great for that. So I think it's an awesome hire. It makes perfect sense. And I think it's another good one for Lane Kiffin. Just bolsters that staff that he's already got there in Baton Rouge.
2: Yeah, I think he's going to be great. And I can't wait to hear the first time they put a microphone in his face, he yells, go Tigers.
0: Well, it's not going to take him long to get that out. We know that. He's going to drop that as often as he can. Paul, have a great Memorial Day. Good luck with the lacrosse this weekend.
2: You as well, Cole. Thank you very much.
0: All right, we're going to get to a break. When we come back, Max Olson of ESPN wants to talk some of the top players in college football. We get to your calls after Max, but we go to him to get his opinion on some of the players that are heading into this 2026 season next right here on the Paul Feinbaum Show.
3: 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Zaxby's.
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0: Welcome back in, Paul Feinbaum Show. Cole Kubrick sitting in for Paul, taking you into Memorial Day weekend. Going to continue the college football conversation. Interesting article up now at ESPN.com by our friend Max Olson, referencing the transfer portal and the potential damage it's done to college football, but specifically at one position. Has the college football transfer portal killed the quarterback competition? Max, what brought this to light for you? Where did this idea come from? There had to be a couple conversations that you were thinking about or you heard about from certain coaches that led you down this path.
1: Yeah, you know, I appreciate it, Cole. I think part of that just goes to the reality of what we're living in now in two ways. When you look at it from the school side and the player side, in January, you get one portal window. And I think if you're going out and getting an experienced starter, you're spending $2 or $3 million. You're putting a big deal together for that guy. And no matter what you say in the press conference during the spring and summer, yeah, that guy's going to start for you no matter who you got coming back. So the investment it takes now to get experience at the quarterback position, I think just forces teams to kind of pick a guy, and that's our guy. And then on the player side, when you eliminate the spring transfer portal, I think there's, we've seen in previous years, certainly last year, Trinidad Chambliss from Ferris State to Ole Miss, Bear Bachmeyer from Stanford to BYU, certainly the Nico, Joey Aguilar swap. Like, some big moves happened last spring, and we didn't see any of that this year after they, eliminated the window and killed the potential of ghost transfers. And so, if you're a player who wanted to go through a spring competition, you had to really kind of think critically in January. Okay, do I really have a chance at this, or am I going to, potentially risk being on the bench for a year? So you look at a guy like Alberto Mendoza at Indiana. It's like, okay, do you want to go through spring practice and compete with Josh Hoover? If there were a spring portal, I bet he would have had good options. But at that point in time in January, you got to say, okay, I got to leave after getting this ring and go try to be a starter at Georgia Tech. So I think just the timing of this stuff now is a little bit different than even a year ago.
0: How much has it affected recruiting also? I had Ryan Silverfield on my podcast yesterday, and he kept bringing up development. And so I just followed up and I asked him, I said, how receptive are recruits to development? You know that there's offensive linemen, tight ends, quarterbacks that aren't going to be ready to play year one. You got to come in, learn the position physically. You need to mature, put on some weight, whatever that is. Understand how to read a defense. And he actually said if that's your focus, then, and that's, you show them the path that other guys have taken, that there will probably be more kids than you would imagine that are receptive to it. But I imagine also, Max, that in traditional recruiting, the portal has even killed these guys being able to go in there and make that a pitch of, hey, you come in here, sit behind this guy, next year you'll compete, and then the next year it'll be yours no matter what.
1: Yeah, there's not a lot of guys looking at this and saying, man, I'd love to just really have the career path of Ty Simpson or Mac Jones or one of these guys that went and waited 3 years, 4 years for their turn. I think that's just, the numbers over the past decade really tell us that if you're like a top 50 quarterback recruit and you're not starting at some point in your first 2 years, you're transferring. And now that there's unlimited transfers, I think in this portal cycle, we already saw 8 or 9 ESPN 300 recruits move on to another school going into year two. And so I just think, yes, there's a pitch of development and we can get you to the league and all that stuff, but I think guys need to see the path to playing time in their first 2 years and really believe it. And that's, of course, hard to do when you know that a team, could go out and just go get a transfer every single year, right? So I think it's that piece of it is tricky. And then, ultimately these schools are paying for experience. So the few that do have position battles at quarterback here exiting spring ball, it's between basically two inexperienced options. And so you're just not seeing as much of that right now because if you have the funds, you can go out and get a guy that's, been a 1 year or a multi-year starter, and you can kind of skip over the bumpy road of that growth and the ups and downs that come with that.
0: I don't think there's any doubt. Max Olson of ESPN joining us on the phones, talking transfer portal and how it has killed the quarterback competition in college football. And the follow-up there for me would be, so therefore, how is it killing the development of quarterbacks in college football? What did you hear when doing the research for the story about that part of this?
1: Yeah, it's a good question. I think that, and certainly, like, we can't ignore that, that there's like the financial piece to that now too, where it's just like, okay, what are they coming in at? And, you know, even if they don't play, what do they expect to make in year two and year three? And how much are you investing, you know, before they've even contributed to your program? I think that's a thing that a lot of, especially Power Four programs are kind of wrestling with right now, as the price for, I mean, I've talked to a bunch of GMs for a bunch of stories here over the past couple of weeks, and they say just the price point on the high school kids right now is as laughable as you'd expect. But I mean, well, I kind of can't blame them, right? Like some of these guys have agents or they see the stuff that's out there and they think they should be making a ton of money from day one. And so as that continues to evolve, yeah, I think that that certainly plays into, like, as much as everybody would love to just redshirt all their freshmen and kind of see what they've got over 2 or 3 years, I think it's a really different calculus now of, like, okay, who can help you right away? And, you know, who are some guys that, like, you can develop, but maybe they're not as highly rated. Maybe they're guys that, you know, are coming in at a better price point and willing to be a little bit more patient. I think that that's a tricky thing for even the richest and most powerful programs right now, as this stuff has changed, is just, you know, you want your money on the field. And, you know, you, there are some like USC that are chasing really high ranked recruiting classes, but there are others right now that are kind of like, eh, we got to kind of figure out what's right for our budget as we, you know, pretend to live under a salary cap here.
0: You think about that quarterback position and the development that's needed, that's necessary. And sometimes when it doesn't work the first time, Max, you kind of mentioned the jumps that you gave us. You gave us some examples of guys that, well, I'm not going to sit around and compete. I'm going to go over here and play now. Here's the part of this that I'm interested. If you heard about this, researched this, saw this, talked about this, the part that gets me is the guys that have been to maybe two schools, three schools, upper level schools, and it's not working. Why is there this refusal to go down a level and get reps? I know it has happened in a couple of instances here and there, but it feels like it should be happening a lot more. But instead, we got guys that are taking money to go be backups and third strings. I mean, hell, we had a kid from Troy right here in Alabama that left to go be the Texas third string quarterback. He was guaranteed the starting job. You're giving up starting reps to go be the third string quarterback. I get it financially, that part of it, but if the ultimate goal is to continue to play, you got to actually play.
1: That's right. And I think that there's definitely a path there now, because everybody's like sort of, you know, they're trying to scout the whole country. Everybody's trying to find value. Everybody's trying to find like a cheap quarterback to help kind of fit the budget of what they're doing. So like, I think if you are the guy that, like, if you're, you know, Hassan Longstreet left USC after 1 year, it's like, wouldn't you want to go somewhere where you got a chance to just go let it rip and like go put up, you know, put up numbers at a group of five school and then go back up, as opposed to, you know, being a backup at LSU for another year? Like some of those decisions you kind of, and I'm not saying it's wrong. Like he certainly was worth a lot. And I think if LSU feels like he's a long-term guy there, and then that's very exciting for them. But like, I'm with you for some of the guys where you're already on school too. It's like, I think if you can go get production at another level, like we saw, you know, this year, an under the radar guy that I think is going to be pretty productive this year, is Caden Hauser at Illinois, who's a guy who went from Michigan State to ECU and was able to put up numbers at ECU and, you know, had some pretty good offers in the portal and chose Illinois over Arkansas. Like, I think a guy like that is kind of proven, like, man, that's a pretty good path to get on the field, get production, and then ultimately get paid again. So I think I'm with you, Cole. Like, I think we should be seeing more guys do that and just kind of chase opportunity. But at the same time, these programs have a hard time holding on to backups now. And so they are having to pay a decent price here for a backup.
0: You got to play. And I mean, that's the part that I don't know why it gets lost or how it gets lost, but I mean, you got to play. And some of these guys are not. What's the rate at which quarterbacks are leaving their first destination? Like, do you have any numbers to back that up of how different it is or where we are?
1: Yeah, I don't have it right up in front of me here, but I've done that every few years of checking in on that with the top 50 recruits in each class. And like, I think the last time I checked, it's closer to like 80 plus percent of those guys are transferring at some point in their career. And you could say like, okay, part of that, if you look back the last few years, COVID year factors into that, you know, getting an extra year and some of those situations, like that certainly plays into it. And then, you know, the rule changing a few years ago with unlimited transfers obviously created a lot more movement. But You know, I think that's just the trend. You know, it's just the trend across the position now. I think it's just part of the thought process now, too. If you're a high school quarterback recruit that's got good options, it's like, okay, how do I get on the field? And if it doesn't work, like, we're going to make a move. And you're going to feel pretty good that you're going to have some options. So, you know, that's changed a lot. Now, there just aren't that many, you know, the Trevor Lawrence three-and-done, you know, three-and-pro situations. We just really don't see very many of those either, Cole. Like, I think that it's, you know, you look at the recent first round picks, like, yeah, some of those go great and then you know it from day one, but a lot of those guys have had to make moves and kind of change their situation, like Fernando Mendoza and Cam Ward did. So, like, I think it's part of the story now for these guys is, like, did you make the right moves? Because oftentimes it just doesn't align where you get the same coach and the same situation for 3 or 4 years at a program.
0: Visiting with Max Olson of ESPN.com. Of the transfer quarterbacks out there, the ones that were in lights, the ones that were on billboards, the ones that made headlines, we know about those. Are there a few that are out there that you don't think are getting enough run, people are not talking enough about, that could really potentially change the trajectory of the program that they're now a part of?
1: Of the guys that just made moves this offseason?
0: Correct, yes. New quarterbacks in new places.
1: Yeah, that's a good one. I think that we tend to put, like, so much focus on the guys that that are the highest paid and just the most coveted when the portal opens up. But I do think there's quite a few here that have made moves. You know, I think that, you know, Aaron Filer is interesting to me. You know, I think as we were going through the portal window, I talked to a few people who looked at his tape and just felt like, man, yeah, that guy would have been a take for us. Like, I know there's not a lot to go off there at Georgia Tech. Certainly Buster Faulkner knows what he's looking at and knows what he's getting there, bringing him to Gainesville. But I think that there's real sense there that he's got a chance to do some stuff if he wins that job. Similar with Kenny Minchie, like, not a ton of tape at Notre Dame, but certainly the programs that looked at him, like Nebraska and Kentucky, kind of felt like, man, this guy is ready to go do it. And I'm excited to see what he's able to go do for Will Stein and Joe Sloan and just the track record that those guys had. I think another one that kind of flew under the radar but had good interest, and maybe he was like the second or third guy for a lot of these programs, is Jaden Craig at TCU, who is, you know, comes from Harvard, one of the most productive and decorated players in the FCS this last few years. A guy that, like, definitely could have gone to probably a bigger place, but I think had the right opportunity and going to a more pro-style offense there at TCU. I, you know, talking to him this spring, I know he felt like he was one of the top guys in this class and just didn't kind of get that shine, but would have been drafted if he'd gone pro. And I think he's probably going into a situation there where he's going to make some noise.
0: I'm with you. I watched his film, and I think people are going to be surprised when they see what he's capable of doing. Great stuff, Max. Thanks for hopping on with us. Great article up now at ESPN.com about quarterback battles, how they've changed because of the transfer portal. Has that part of college football been ruined? Thanks for hanging out with us. Have a great Memorial Day.
1: Hey, thanks, Cole.
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0: Welcome back in to the Fine Bomb Show. Cole Cubic sitting in for Paul. 855-242-7285. You want to be a part of the show? 855-242-PAUL gets you on the phones. Kendall Graveman, former Mississippi State pitcher, going to join us after our next break. We'll talk SEC baseball tournament, talk some Major League Baseball as well. Before we do that, we'll get to Elmo in Birmingham. Welcome into the show, Elmo. How are you?
1: Cole, quite a pleasure to talk to you. I listen to your show on the in the mornings with McElroy. It's a outstanding thing that you folks do.
0: Thank you.
1: From top to bottom.
0: I appreciate that.
1: Would you care to talk about the UFL?
0: Absolutely. Well, what's on your mind? What would you like to discuss about it?
1: Well, I mean, I'm not going to ask you anything to cause you a problem. I just want to ask some general questions.
0: Sure, go for it.
1: Are you working this weekend?
0: I am. I will be in Houston Sunday night, St. Louis at Houston. That's a 6 o'clock ESPN2 game.
1: That's, as you well know, that's going to be a pretty depressing experience because that place is going to be empty.
0: I hope not. I hope it's a holiday weekend. Some people come out there and watch some live tackle football.
1: Well, I mean, I hope they move that franchise to Oklahoma City.
0: Because they're getting one, so that's good.
1: Yeah, they are getting one. Can I assume that there's going to be another season?
0: Absolutely. No, this thing's going to keep going. They're not shutting this thing down. Look at the TV ratings.
1: Okay,
0: they've been great.
1: So the owner is not fixated on attendance to an extreme. Is that?
0: No, I think he
1: statement.
0: Wants good attendance, and I think Mike Rapoli wants people to come out to the games, but if they don't, he's going to try to find something else that may be a little more fiscally responsible for the entire league. So I appreciate the call, Elmo. Kendall Graveman joins us next on the Paul Feinbaum Show.
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0: Welcome back in to the Paul Feinbaum Show. Cole Kubrick filling in for Paul. We're going to talk some SEC baseball. Currently under a delay, that schedule update for Arkansas and Texas is no earlier than a 4 p.m. start, so at least an hour from now. And they'll get that one underway. 30 minutes later, Auburn and Texas A&M will play. Also, some breaking news from college football involving SEC. South Carolina and North Carolina have mutually agreed to cancel their home-and-home series for the 2028-2029 seasons. This is per Gamecocks Online. Gamecocks were set to face the Tar Heels in Williams-Brice in 28 and then go to Chapel Hill in 29. South Carolina also has added Bowling Green to their 28 schedule. So some of that scheduling based on where the playoffs going, what it's going to look like, has changed actually ping pong multiple times in the past couple of years. 855-242-PAUL, you want to get in, you'll do it after we visit with Kendall Graveman, former Mississippi State and Major League Baseball player. Kendall, how you doing, man?
1: I'm doing great.
0: It's good to have you in. I was actually with you at the SEC baseball tournament the other day. As a former SEC baseball player, what did you like most? What did you look most forward to playing in this tournament?
1: To me, this was my big leagues, and I know I haven't shared with you, but I, as a young kid growing up, we would go from a high school perspective, go to the SEC tournament and spend all day hot, sweat, playing on that grass field that's still there on both foul lines, trying to catch a foul ball. And to me, that was my big leagues. It got me into a point where I wanted to play SEC baseball, and that's the biggest thing I remember. And even going watching the game the other night, it took me back to those moments when I was a kid going to those games.
0: But you were limping around out there because you just had hip surgery. And Sophie Hudson was in with us yesterday, and we both agreed that it's amazing more people don't injure themselves on the grassy knolls out there at the Hoover Met.
1: Yeah,
0: like they're sprinting back and forth, up and down those hills. I'm like, it's just like an ACL calling right there.
1: I got hit by a ball from a kid that was playing catch with his friend about the fifth inning at the Auburn game walking around. So, yeah, it's a lot of fun, though. You look at it, it's an environment that brings a lot of people together of all ages. You see fans from different teams sticking around to watch other teams, but you also see kids that just love the game of baseball being out there. And I saw that the other night, and it's been that way ever since I was a kid, and I can remember.
0: My boys were so mad that they didn't take their gloves. Dad, we didn't bring our gloves.
1: Well, I don't know if you saw it.
0: Well, we sprinted out here after we did the Feinbaum show, so sorry I didn't think about running home and grabbing those. But that's what it is.
1: That's right. Somebody was giving out pink gloves that were like 4 foot big, and I saw kids wearing those around. So I don't know what
0: we that missed was. Those. We'd have probably taken a few of those home. Right. I could imagine.
1: Yeah.
0: And one thing that's cool about it too is it feels more friendly than a football game because you got fans from everywhere. And my theory on that is you don't get enough in the same place at the same time to where they can kind of rally each other up. So everybody kind of stays a little bit more calm. But you had some interesting conversations the other night. There's a Georgia fan that was just grilling you. And I thought one of my favorite questions I've ever heard at a sporting event was he just went right out in front of everybody and asked you your net worth.
1: Yeah.
0: Just right there in front of everybody.
1: Yeah. Just in front of everybody. And I think my cousin had set him up for that. But yeah, I mean, to me, you're sitting around and having a blast with other fans, and it's a relaxed atmosphere like you talked about. But at the same time, it's a very intense atmosphere with, I mean, you look at LSU, they needed to win the thing to be in the playoffs and be in their postseason continue. And fans travel, and I still remember LSU traveling well. Vandy, when they were at the peak, I mean, they would travel pretty well. Arkansas in good moments. And
0: you can say Mississippi State because those fans come out there.
1: The Mississippi State fans will be there. Now, Georgia's having – and Auburn, I mean, you look at Auburn right now, and if you're a fan of Auburn, you should be going to every game you can because they have a chance to win every single game from here on out, in my opinion. And I just enjoy watching good baseball, and I think – fans, when they see their teams doing very well, they come out. And, man, Hoover's done a great job, I believe, in my opinion, of putting this thing on.
0: Yes.
1: And really, I mean, I went out there the other day, and the parking team was great. We had to park a good bit of ways away, but they had people shuttling us in. And just the hospitality around the whole event is very good. I think they've cleaned it up from how many games you got to win. We won it in Mississippi State in 2012, and it felt like we played 9 or 10 games, and we were in the middle of the day hot. But it took a lot of games to win. Double elimination. You just kept stacking games on top of each other. I think we've cleaned that up a little bit from a conference perspective, and it's a much better tournament now.
0: Kendall Graveman, former Mississippi State and Major League Baseball player, sitting in studio here on the Paul Feinbaum Show. Cole Kubrick filling in for Paul. You mentioned Auburn. What separates them Like, take us inside your baseball brain when you watch them. What sort of makes them potentially special this year?
1: Yeah, me being a former pitcher and pitching for a long time and pitching at a high level and competing at a high level, I know still at the base core of everything, there may be dads of kids watching out there that are listening out there that are, you know, 10 years old. The game has not changed from you have to throw strikes. If you don't walk people and you throw strikes, you continue to be successful on the mound.
0: Even if you're playing Georgia?
1: Even if you're playing Georgia, the offense comes and goes, but pitching is what stabilizes a team. And any good team I've been on, that's been the case. And I look at Auburn, I looked at their stats a couple weeks ago. I was like, why is Auburn pitching so well? They got the lowest walk percentage in the league. They got not the highest strikeout percentage in the league, but they're going to attack the zone. That's what they did the first night they won. They're going to attack the zone, let their defense play. And at the end of the day, that's the game of baseball at the most simple form. And hitting's going to come and go. I mean, they didn't score a lot of runs. They won 3-1.
0: Right.
1: But without the walks, you're not getting free bases and you're attacking the zone. Your defense is ready to play. And if you can do that at 10 years old and you can do it at the college level, you can do it at the big league level, you're going to have a lot of success. And that's what's carried them this year.
0: Kendall Graveman, former Mississippi State pitcher, Major League Baseball pitcher, pitched in the World Series, pitched in the World Baseball Classic, sitting in studio with us. I want you to go a little bit further with, you have taught me some really cool technical things about baseball. And you brought up earlier just throwing strikes, throwing the ball over the plate. What has changed with pitchers now? Maybe because of ABS a little bit, maybe because of just offenses and how things have changed, of the desire to just throw the ball over the plate as opposed to challenging guys inside, trying to throw the ball close. Like you've talked to me a little bit about how the mindset is starting to change of pitchers' approach because of some different things.
1: Yeah, it's very hard to locate and hit a spot at maximum effort. I think that is the biggest thing, is we understand more and more each day, and even now, and I'm going to refer to Auburn a good bit. I know I played at Mississippi State. I have a great ties and connection over there. I love Mississippi State, but Auburn is where all my relationships are, and I still have communication with a lot of good. Bush Thompson was my pitching coach. Tiefert, actually the pitching coach there, was with me in the White Sox organization and got to know him really well. And Coach Dry's down there. So I know them. I went to their practice yesterday at Homewood, and I was talking to some of their pitchers. And actually, they came up to me and was asking me questions. And one guy asked me how I threw my two-seam. And we started talking very technical terms of, I threw it at 95% to 99% efficiency. That means I almost backspun it perfectly. But then you look at it on a dial of a clock, I threw it at like a 115. And this is above most listeners that's going to hear this over their head. But if we're getting very technical, I threw it at like 115 on a clock of my hand placement. And so with those two things combined and my grip, I got about 20 inches of horizontal movement and 10 inches of vertical movement, which may not mean much to know many people, but at the end of the day, that's an elite profile of a pitch. So what does that mean to me? It gave me the confidence to throw it in that square that everyone's seeing now with ABS, and to say, if I throw it in that square, we can predict that I'm going to have a lot of success. So stop trying to be so fine, because we know that strikes are more important. Throw it in there and let your stuff move and play. And that's what guys and kids are understanding now, is like, I possess very good quality stuff. I need to now throw it over the plate no matter where it ends up. And if it misses a spot, you're seeing it now. You reach across the plate, you catch it. You can tap your helmet and you can challenge it, and it can still be a strike.
0: Got to do it quick, though, as some of those LSU kids learned. Like, you can't be looking to the dugout trying to get a sneak peek or trying to get some help, because the umpires are not going to go for it. Kendall Graveman sitting in the studio with us on the Paul Feinbaum Show. ABS. I want your opinion on it, just in general, being able to watch it at the college level. I know you've paid attention a lot at the major league level. And then follow that up with, who is it better for, hitters or pitchers?
1: Yeah, I think I like it. I like it because here's what I think is going to happen. If we look at it from, I love umpires. I love what they do. There's been moments where, yeah, we've all been frustrated at an umpire missing a call. It's like, the sound guy in the studio, when something goes wrong, everybody notices him, but nobody notices him when everything's going right.
0: Exactly.
1: So for me, I have a lot of grace. I've never been in that position in their shoes, but I'm thankful for what they do. I don't want it to make that position disappear, because I like the human element. But what I do think it'll do is, when the umpire sees a pitch, he has to go back after the game and review where that pitch location was. That's a long time in between the pitch thrown to when he can go review it. Now he can see and understand the zone 100% live. what you haven't seen in the big league level is a hitter seizes the pitch and he thinks it's a strike, or a hitter does the same thing. The pitcher does the same thing. They go into the dugout immediately. If you've ever watched a game and they're looking at an iPad, what that iPad shows is that strike zone. So within 4 minutes of seeing it live, they can go in and say, all right, that was a strike or it wasn't. That data right there, you're going to create a better zone for that umpire. And I think umpires are going to get better because of it. I think they're going to, as time goes by, they're going to miss less pitches. They're going to understand the zone a lot better. So it's going to help them. I think in moments in the game, it's very needed. And that's where you got to play the strategy of the game. That's why LSU is looking in the dugout. Do I do it here? Do I not? And I think it's good for the game. I think it's going to benefit pitchers more because you got the backup slider that a hitter never is going to swing at. That's going to clip the top inside of the zone, or a curveball that hits the top zone that looks high out of the hand. You can't pull a swing off on it, and I think that's going to benefit the pitcher long-term more.
0: Kendall Graveman sitting in studio with us, former Major League pitcher, pitched at Mississippi State. You mentioned your relationship with Butch Thompson. You know him because he was your position coach in college. You also play for John Cohen, who's now the AD at Auburn. You've been around some of these other coaches. When we get to this point in the season, and the postseason's begun from a conference level, and then it's going to go on at a national level, how does coaching play in, and how does coaching style play in to these teams advancing? Because you sort of proved me wrong, and you changed my opinion a little bit. I shared with you that I thought baseball coaches did less than any other coaches. You told me some stories about Dusty Baker when he was your manager, doing that, managing. And I think it's made me realize that's probably a more accurate description than coach, because it's more about managing the people than it is, hey, here's how you formulate a triangle on a ground ball when you're playing third base, or here's where your arm angle should be at second base, turning a double play. Just take us through, once we get to where we are now in the SEC tournament, about to go to regionals, maybe go to Omaha with so many SEC teams in the mix, where does coaching play in, and what styles are most important? What styles maybe can pay biggest dividends?
1: Yeah, it's going to show up, and you're going to see what type of team you have. There's going to be hostile environments. There's going to be times where you're down in a ball game and you can't give up. And to me, the core of your team and what your team is built around and what is at the heart of your team is going to show up really big in a three-game set or in a regional where you're playing a couple different teams. After that, every inning, every pitch matters. You have to have a team that's going to keep fighting. My team in Mississippi State in 2013 went to Omaha and got beat in the College World Series finals. We had a team that we never thought we would lose a game. And it didn't matter if we were down 5 runs or up 5 runs. We played the game the same way. John Cohen said, we're not playing the opponent. It doesn't matter if we're playing a midweek opponent or the number one team in the nation. We're playing against the game of baseball. And that's what we're going to compete against always. And he never allowed us to make excuses. He wanted us always to figure it out on our own. There were some core values that a coach instilled in our team. Individually, yeah, he instilled it in me, but as a team, he instilled it too. And that right there is what carries you into a postseason run, because it's going to show up. And that's when your team starts to lead it. All the work's been done. Now the team has an identity. And I think the hardest part, Cole, has been you have these guys sometimes for a year, and then they're looking elsewhere, and then they're going to get another top dollar, right, somewhere else, and you have a hard time. Coaches now have to expedite the identity of the team faster than ever to have advanced in the postseason and to be able to compete well when everything's on, when all the chips are pushed to the middle. You got to be able to have an identity.
0: Absolutely. All right, Kendall Graveman going to hang out with us in studio here on the Paul Feinbaum Show. We will get to your calls a little bit later. Going to spend another segment or two with Kendall, talk some SEC baseball, SEC baseball tournament, and a little bit of Major League Baseball too. We got some good stories that Kendall's going to tell us next right here on the Paul Feinbaum Show.
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0: Show. Cole Kubik sitting in for Paul today. 855-242-7285. We'll get some more of your calls a little bit later in the show. Kendall Graveman going to hang out with us, former Mississippi State pitcher, former Major League pitcher as well. I want to talk transfer portal, Kendall, because wasn't there when you played. But you did talk about the difficulties of year one for you and a tough conversation you had with your dad who coached you in high school. And I love when people ask me the question all the time, because I played for an offensive line coach that I look back on it now and think to myself, yeah, I probably would have tried to get out of there. I like to think that I wouldn't have, but there are a lot of times it wasn't a lot of fun. And if that would have been available, because when I played college football, the word transfer was a death sentence. You didn't, that meant you were going to play at a lower level somewhere and nobody really wanted you and that was going to be the end of it. Based on how your first year went, how do you think you would have handled it if the portal was there?
1: Ooh. I would like to think along the lines of what you're talking about is I would not have done it because of a loyalty aspect and a toughness of mind and just like, I'm going to stick this out and see it through. But at the same time, when there's that option there, it makes you think about it. And the further the option is, the more you think about it, then the more it becomes reality. And the reality is, we were 6-24 in the SEC and John Cohen was running that organization really tough, and he was making tough men, like the strength conditioning side of it. Well, you hear it all the time from former players. You think you had the toughest like strength conditioning, and I'm sure you went through some stuff in football, but I've never been through anything quite like that, and I didn't know if I wanted to do it again. So I would have probably went to a lesser school to get away from some of that, but now looking back, it's the best thing that ever happened. And
0: 100%.
1: I think if we look at a lot of our lives and what we've gained and where we've grown the most in our life has been through tough moments, either because we've put ourselves in tough moments and made ourselves toughen up, or because of stuff that we can't control and we've gone through. Even with some of my surgeries, it was some of the better moments of my whole life. I would not have wanted to go through it again, but I'm so thankful I did. And I think that we have to balance that right now of like, am I just going to cop out and leave because it's a little bit tough? Or am I going to stick it out and see it through? And ultimately, I'm glad I did. And I'm glad I didn't have the option, to be honest with you.
0: Yeah. Those options, sometimes when they're taken, bring some uncomfortable situations. Not necessarily the transfer portal, but being transferred in a different way. You got to deal with that as a professional. And a lot of times we hear about these professional trades. We hear about the timing. We hear about what team you're going to and the background there. You have an amazing story about being traded when you were a professional pitcher to the team that was in the opposite dugout. There was a rival team. What was it, about an hour and a half, 2 hours before first pitch? And you had to literally pack up your bag with one team logo on it and walk across the stadium to the other dugout, into the other team's dugout with your old team's bag, with your equipment in it. Take us through just kind of how that went down.
1: 2021, having a great year. First year full season in the big leagues as a reliever. And I'd played about six seasons up to that point as a starter. And coming back from a surgery, I moved into the bullpen role. And it actually fit my personality well. Go out and throw it as hard as you can for three outs. And your job was done for the day. And that was a fun time. And adrenaline was pumping. And so I really flourished in that role for the first half of the season and had a great first half of the year. And I knew my name was out there for being traded and possibly a rental piece, because at the end of the year, I was going to be a free agent. I just didn't know if what team would potentially take a flyer on me. And then we started playing really good baseball in Seattle, and I thought I was going to stay in Seattle and try to make the playoffs after it had been a 20-year drought at that point. And we thought we were going to try to make a playoff run. But I show up on trade deadline day and every TV in the clubhouse is tuned into MLB Network and just the rumors and the everybody trying to make the breaking story. And I go out to play catch before the game, and then I get called in from the field, and I'm sitting in the principal's office, and this the manager, the assistant GM, the pitching coach and the assistant pitching coach sitting in there with me. And they sat me down in front of the desk. It's not normal to go in there. And it was, you knew something was going on. And they said, hey, we've traded you. And I said, immediately, to whom? And we were playing the Astros in a second game of a three-game set. We had beaten them the night before. And they said, I said, to whom? And they said, to the Astros. And I said, okay. So shook their hand as a team I didn't like. I'd competed against a long time. All the scandal stuff had happened with that whole team. And I was pitching and competing against them. So there was some animosity in my own heart that I needed to deal with. And I hadn't quite fully dealt with, but then when I got on that team, I understood that it all came from a competitiveness, and they just overstepped the line a bit, and they had to, you know, pay the cost for it. But at the end of the day, I packed my bag with a bunch of grown men in that clubhouse that were crying and very upset that I was leaving. And it made me, it was moments in our life where we feel like we've made an impact. I'm sure you've had those, Cole, but it was one of those moments where I felt, man, I've really felt like I belonged in that clubhouse. And then I took the 100-yard walk in the bowels of the stadium in Seattle at T-Mobile Park, and I just walked to the other locker room and with a bunch of Seattle Mariners gear, unpacked my stuff, and they gave me a bunch of Houston Astros gear, and we went to get beat in the World Series that year. But it was a very quick transition, and before I knew it, I had mics and cameras in front of my face, and thankfully the PR guy said, hey, let's hold off and let's get him interviewed tomorrow.
0: That was him doing a good job. Because there's a lot of guys that was just throwing you out there.
1: An amazing job.
0: Let's let that ride. You told me one other thing about that story, and I think this could help anybody riding around in their car dealing with anything in regular life. I know it kind of helped put some perspective into me, and I want to know where it came from. You said when you were making that walk, because of all the stuff that happened with that team, and for those that don't know, he's referencing, you know, the Astros cheating scandal that took place, and he's telling you he had to pitch against them. You kind of slowed down and stopped and had a conversation with yourself of, I can't bring this up. I need to get rid of this now. I need to sort of get this out of my brain. Like, let's wipe the slate clean. I'm not going to bring this up to any of these guys. I got to go be a member of this team. For us, for those of us that maybe would have gone in there wanting to talk about that, needing answers from somebody's face, how did you do that? Where did that come from to be able to sort of have that realization of, this is what it needs to be when I get over here?
1: Yeah, just in my own spirit walking over there, I felt a little nudge of like, hey, you need to forgive these guys. I hadn't fully came to that because I felt like they were taking food off my table. I pitched for Oakland for a long time and competed against those guys. And ultimately, I threw like two pitches, so it wasn't very hard for them to know what I was going to throw. It was like, he's throwing one or the other. But at the end of the day, I needed to go in that clubhouse with the leadership on that team. And I wanted to, because I really like to try to be transparent and open and honest. And I'm hopeful that people gain trust being around me because of it. And I said, I need to go talk to Altuve and Bregman and Correa and the guys that were on that team and just say, I sat down with Altuve. I remember having a conversation with him. I don't know if he'll remember it to this day, but I vividly remember sitting in Seattle's clubhouse and saying, hey, man, I just want to say I don't care about what went on during those moments. I will never ask you what went on. And there were moments in my natural self that throughout time I wanted to ask what went on. Like, you're curious. But I made a commitment to myself and I made a commitment to him that, hey, I don't care what went on. I'm on this team now and I want to help this team win a World Series. And that's all that matters. Whatever happened, happened. That's in the past. And he knew exactly what went on. Everyone in that clubhouse did. But I didn't go seeking answers. And I think it made an impression on them. And I just wanted to fit in and try to help a team win. But guilty by association, our first road trip was against the Dodgers. And I remember that was the first time the Astros had played in Dodger Stadium. And if you remember in 2017, that's the team that they beat in the World Series during the whole season that they said that they were cheating. And so the first time back, because they hadn't been back because the AL and NL didn't play each other a lot on the road. And then we had COVID. And then this year, first time back in Dodger Stadium, everybody in that stadium hated the Astros. And I was getting batteries thrown at me in the bullpen. I'd been on this team 2 weeks. I wanted to look at them and be like, hey, they cheated me. Like, I don't know what's going on here. But when I put that jersey on and I felt the brotherhood, and I understood now why they were such a tight-knit group, because for the past couple of years, the mistakes that they made, was it warranted or not? I don't know. I felt bad for Altuve because he still gets booed to this day, and he's one of the nicest human beings I've ever met. And I'm like, man, this guy's just wearing it. And he does such an amazing job with kids and fans and people. I wish they got to see that part of it. And I wish we could all forgive him for the mistakes that were made.
0: That's cool stuff. It's a cool story. I want to go one more segment, if you don't mind, because I know there are a lot of dads riding around, and there's a lot of dads of Little League baseball players riding around, maybe middle school, high school, going to go be college players. You have some cool stuff to share with just that aspect of things. Cole Kubik filling in for Paul Feinbaum, Kendall Graveman, former Mississippi State Major League Baseball pitcher, going to be with us one more segment right after this on the Paul Feinbaum Show.
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23: 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And we were like, all right. 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And I mean, I'm talking like 3 years later, he'd be on campus like with some girl. 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

0: All right, welcome back in. Paul Feinbaum Show. Cole Kubik sitting in with Kendall Graveman. One more segment. Former Mississippi State baseball player, former Major League Baseball pitcher, and the SEC has just updated us on the SEC baseball tournament over in Hoover. Arkansas, Texas, now projected start time no earlier than 4:30 today. Auburn and Texas A&M scheduled to start 30 minutes after that. So push it back just a little bit further. If you're a baseball player right now, Arkansas, Texas, Auburn, Texas A&M, what are you doing?
1: Laughing, hanging out.
0: You keep getting these games like pushed back a little bit, and you're like, all right, 30 more minutes before we even start our routine.
1: Yeah, but the only one that's really impacting is the two starting pitchers, and they've got butterflies and nerves, and they're just ready to throw that first pitch so that all that goes away. And the rest of the guys are, hey, just tell me when I need to go take some swings and get ready for the game.
0: You probably like the downtime. You don't get a ton of just like nothing to do time.
1: Love the downtime. Rain delays were always good unless you were the pitcher starting after the rain delay. So a lot of cards in the big league clubhouse being played, or something to eat.
0: What was the biggest pot you ever saw in a big league clubhouse playing cards?
1: I saw a guy write a $31,000 check after he got off the plane. That was on the plane, not the clubhouse.
0: The check.
1: I mean, yeah. I'm not going to mention names.
0: That had to be painful, man. Just sitting there writing all those writing
1: zeros. It
0: wasn't too.
1: I mean.
0: He could handle it?
1: It's all relative, right? It would have been painful no matter what for me,
0: sure,
1: or how much money I made. But they did it.
0: That's not surprising. One of the cool things about you is your dad coached you in high school. A lot of dads coaching baseball with baseball players that are listening to the show right now that will listen to the show. I'll just tell people straight up, like, you've been great to my two boys. You live not far from me, and you've stopped by and helped out, come over, helped out other dads in the neighborhood. Same thing. It's proof that you just love the game and you're great with kids. What advice would you give to dads that are either coaching or have sons that are playing baseball, and just the entire management of it with all the craziness that's out there right now?
1: Learn to separate performance from what we're going to teach in my house, life lessons. So yes, as dads, we want to win. We want our kids to compete very well, and we want to win. At the end of the day, I don't believe anyone innately loves to lose, right? We all want to win. But we have to learn to separate, okay, my kid went 0-for-4, and we have to say that's okay. And that's hard for us as dads to say that's okay, because we put in time and effort, probably energy, to help them perform. But at the end of the day, what we want is we're going to build character through the game, through sport, not only baseball, but any sport that we play. So the other day we had and I'll give my own kid as an example. My oldest plays softball, 6U. Like, we're just learning how to play the game.
0: Right.
1: So I can't hold her to a standard. I've seen 2 to 3 million swings. So I know her swing right now is not good. It's really garbage. And we've tried to work on it. So it frustrates me at my core. But what I had to teach on the way home from the All-Star tournament the other day was, hey, we didn't hustle on and off the field. We did not get ready to field a ground ball each time that the pitcher threw a ball to the plate. We did not hustle after we got out from the base that we got out from back to the dugout. We moped and we hung our head. What is that teaching us in life? That's what my dad taught me.
0: Yeah.
1: At the end of the day, that's what I believe the sport is about. And if we can separate the two and continue to work with kids, your own kids, if you don't know a whole lot, we have so many ways of now looking things up. Like, just go out and play catch with your kid in the yard. How much joy that brings. And seeing you out there with your kids, seeing my dad when I was, it brings back great memories of myself. So I think that would be the biggest thing I would say is, let's teach life lessons and separate the performance from it.
0: When will you step away as a dad? And when will you get more involved? Because I think a lot of us, I know I struggle with this sometimes. Like, I'll use mine as an example. We had a game the other day, the first time we've thrown a helmet all year. And I was like, nope. That's going to be a trip to the dugout. Like, we're going to have a talk about that. And it was plain and simple. You do it again, you're not playing. I'll pull you out of the game. You literally won't finish the game. Don't care about strikeouts. Don't care about missing fly balls. Don't care about, you know, getting tagged out, whatever it is. But we're not going to do that. How did your dad handle it? He was obviously your coach, so he was a lot more involved than a lot of other dads. But when did he kind of, looking back, when did he know to sort of step away and just sort of let it play out itself?
1: Yeah, once I got, it was all the way up through when I was under the roof, you know, and then when I got to Mississippi State, it was, we still talked about those things. but it was a little less of a training aspect. And now I'm under a coaching that was higher knowledge in the pitching world than my dad could possess. And no knock against him. He did a great job. And, but it was, that was then, but we still talked about, hey, did we compete well? And that was something that was ongoing up till last year when I played for the Arizona Diamondbacks. I mean, 10 years in the big leagues and we're still talking about it. So, that never left. I would like to extend, you know, just to any parent listening that we've all failed. We've all made mistakes. Cole, you and I have made mistakes with our own kids. It's like, don't feel the shame and the guilt and the weight of that, of where we've made mistakes. I think encouraging myself and others to, hey, if we've made mistakes, let's say moving forward, set some boundaries of this is what we're looking for today. When we drive up to the field, this is what I give my kids expectations and I verbalize it, because without the verbalization, they can't read our minds. So my expectation for you today is listen to your coach and be coachable, is to hustle on and off the field. And then we're going to have fun playing the game.
0: Yeah.
1: And those three things we try to lay out each time we get out of the car and really fresh on their mind when they step foot onto the field. That way we can analyze it after the game. Hey, how did we do in that area? And now it's kind of become a thing in our house. Can we answer those questions on the way home? And if we can answer them all yes, we could talk about the performance later.
0: I laid it out early when I coached my middle child in soccer. I think he was 4. Have fun, try hard, don't complain.
1: Yep.
0: And that's something I kind of keep trying to tell him to this day. When you're 35 in some professional career, if you can do those three things every day, you're going to be fine.
1: That's right.
0: Like, you're going to be good, and that'll get you a lot of places. Kendall, thanks for hanging out with us, man.
1: Thank you.
0: Really appreciate it. Cool stories, great stuff, great information. And we'll come back, get back to your calls, 855-242-7285, 855-242-PAUL. More of you next on the Paul Feinbaum Show.
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0: 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But we're going to get back to your calls, 855-242-7285, 855-242-PAUL. 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
1: Hey, Cole. How you been doing, my friend?
0: I'm great. Thanks for the call.
1: Football and basketball are probably two of my favorite sports, but I do love softball, especially SEC softball and SEC baseball this time of the year. So my questions for you today are going to be about both sports, okay?
0: Okay.
1: That sound good?
0: Let's do it.
1: And I'm just getting your opinion on it is what I want more than anything. I just watched Mississippi State beat Oklahoma in softball. And Oklahoma is the favorite to win it. Mississippi State wasn't even a seed. So that shows how competitive the SEC is, especially in softball. And 9 of the 16 teams left right now are from the SEC. 3 are guaranteed a spot because 6 of them are playing each other. But they also have a chance to get 6 of the 8 in the World Series. Baseball top 8 seeds, if I'm correct, I saw 6 could possibly be from the SEC. What, in your opinion, is the SEC so dominant in these two sports? And I don't think it's NIL because they've been this way for a while. And, I know if you're a top 8 seed, you not only get a regional, you get a super regional, which means you're at home. And I think that's huge in baseball. So this, and I'm a Bama fan, but I'm a huge SEC fan. My question to you is this about Alabama baseball also, and I know I'm throwing a lot at you. Alabama was predicted around a 6 seed. They get put out early by Florida, so they're going to be battling Florida and Auburn for that 6th, 7th, 8th seed, which is very, very important. But those two teams they took the series from during the season. So which is more important? Do you think they're going to go by what happened during the season, or do you think this tournament means a lot, or where do you see that playing out between Florida, Alabama, and Auburn in SEC baseball for possibly that 6th, 7th, or 8th seed?
0: Well, I think if you
1: asked me. Did I throw too much at you?
0: No, you didn't throw too much at me at all. I think, and I'm not going to pretend that I'm a baseball expert. I do pay attention to SEC baseball, though, and if you listen to what Kendall Graveman was saying a little bit earlier, this Auburn staff and how they're attacking things, and I think Butch

0: I think the team with the better arms probably ends up winning this SEC tournament. Also, you heard Kendall say the only people that this really affects these weather delays are the starting pitchers. So maybe that becomes advantage Georgia and the team that's hitting the ball the best. And by the way, Florida bats look hot right now as well. So I think it's going to be a fun watch and be very interesting to see kind of where things go, not just in this SEC tournament, but once we get to, you know, the regionals, supers, and Omaha as well.
1: One other question for you. In softball, the record, I think, for home runs was like 161 by Oklahoma a few years back. Right now, I think UCLA has 190, and Oklahoma's around 185 this year, so they're just killing it. Do you ever see them pushing the field, the wall back for college softball, since we're now seeing so much home runs going on? And I'll hang up and I'll listen to your response. And I appreciate you taking my call, and you have a great, safe weekend, Cole.
0: Thank you, Trey. I think only because we've seen it in most other sports where the dimensions of things change, whether it's the UFL making a 4-point field goal over 60 yards or Major League Baseball parks moving things back, Augusta National adding distance and changing angles every year. You're not going to keep giving up home runs at this rate. And I wouldn't be surprised to see them go back just a little bit, but some of that's going to be on the individual parks that are being built or reconstructed as well. Also, I do think you'll probably see that at some point. Let's try to get to Joel in Florida quickly on the Paul Feinbaum Show. Welcome in, Joel.
2: Hello, Cole. How are you?
0: Great. Thank you. Got about a minute.
2: Oh, no worries. Hey, my dad was executive director for Dixie Baseball Incorporated for a long time. I listened to your last segment, and I just wanted to thank you so much for bringing him on and talking about sportsmanship and just the overall aspect of baseball moving forward. And hopefully, you know, things can change with how they are in the dynamic with football. It's kind of crazy. I'm an Alabama fan, but, you know, it's an interesting time that we live in. I just wanted to say thanks for that segment.
0: No, I appreciate you saying that, Joel. Kendall Graveman is an amazing human. Literal salt of the earth, just one of the best humans you'll meet, and obviously has extensive baseball knowledge within the SEC. So I thought people would enjoy hearing him. He's still tied to a lot of the guys coaching in the league, playing in the league now, and with the SEC baseball tournament taking place, it was fantastic. Listen, I hope other people enjoyed it. Chris Doering's going to be with us on the other side. Your phone calls through the rest of the show. Stay on hold. We'll get to you right here on the Paul Feinbaum Show.
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0: kidding me?
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0: again, Paul Feinbaum Show. Cole Kublik sitting in for Paul Feinbaum today. 2 hours ago. It's been a blast being with you guys this week. 855-242-7285. 855-242-PAUL. We will get back to your calls. But first, going to Chris Doering, former Florida Gator, now with the SEC Network to talk some SEC football. Chris, I'm going to start big picture with this right out of the gate because I got to get your opinion. I want to know. 2014 playoff. Yes, no, maybe. Let's wait. Let's see. Where are you?
1: Well, I was initially against it, and I think a lot of that has to do with my resistance to change, Cole. But I think that I thought the next gradual step would be 16. I think it's inevitable that we end up at 24. You know, I have an opportunity to be on the Florida Gator booster board, and we had our meeting last week, and just discussing some of the business of college athletics and football specifically, there has to be more ways to make additional revenue to help not only, you know, fund NIL opportunities with the rising salaries that these players are making, but also, you know, with what we're seeing in need of continued facility upgrade and what we're seeing in just the overall cost of running non-revenue producing sports. It all falls on the back of football, and I think, you know, getting to a 2014 playoff is inevitable just because of that pressure alone. But ironically, you know, I honestly believe, Cole, it benefits the SEC more than it does any other conference, including the Big Ten, because the Big Ten is top-heavy. Obviously, they've dominated the last 3 years with national championships with three different teams, but I think from top to bottom, it's the SEC, and there's going to be more access for teams in our league. So I've kind of changed my stance on it a little bit, and I think 24 is not as abhorrent as it once felt to me.
0: Chris Doering of the SEC Network joining us on the phones here on the Paul Feinbaum Show. We spent a lot of time yesterday talking about Florida as sort of these teams that are grouped in the middle of the pack right now that there's a lot of reasons they could extend. There are some reasons that they could struggle. There's unknowns more than ever with every team in college football. I think it's easy to talk about the offense, Chris, and reasons it could be good, reasons it could be impressive. Flip it to the other side for the Florida Gators. What are your concerns? What are maybe some of the things you're excited about with the Florida defense this upcoming season?
1: Well, I mean, I think the secondary is a bit of a concern. Would like to see, you know, how they solidify that a little bit, but you know, I'm really excited about the retention of guys like Miles Graham, Jaden Woods on that side of the ball, like just the retention of the star players in general. And I think you've probably fallen in love with John Sumrall as I have when you get a chance to talk to him. He is so authentic and so real. You know, I think the players that were on the roster kind of feel that authenticity and believe in the future of the program and the plan that he has for it. So I mean, I look around and there is a ton of talent, not just on that side of the ball, but, you know, getting Jaden Baugh back and Dallas Wilson as well as Vernell Brown and what they've done to add some players in the portal. Like, I really believe that Florida has the chance to make the biggest jump from where they did last year. You know, obviously I think like every team in the SEC, you need to add a little bit more depth on the defensive line and you know, it'll come down to, I think the offensive line is really, you asked about the defense, but the offensive line may be my biggest question mark. But I honestly believe that they can go from 4 wins in the regular season last year to 8, this year, given what they have and the schedule they face.
0: Chris Doering with us on the phones on the Paul Feinbaum Show. He's with the SEC Network. That schedule, Chris, I think there are pieces of it that people are kind of missing that could be extremely beneficial to Florida, and that is where they get the majority of their opponents. And I've kind of talked about some of the more important games for some different teams on the schedule. I mean, you look at where certain teams fall for Florida this year. I mean, they're going to play LSU after they play Ole Miss at home. And we know the distractions are going to be around that game. I mean, that thing is going to be insane. You know, they play Oklahoma a little bit later in the year after they play South Carolina, which I think is going to be a little bit of a different game there. The way the schedule falls, I think, outside of, you know, Georgia having an off week before that game, you guys both had an off week before that one every year. I mean, even the Florida State run before they finish at the end of the season, Clemson at BC, at Pitt, NC State, then they'll get the Gators. That's a part of this team that I think we should be paying more attention to that could set up as a massive benefit.
1: Yeah, that's a great point. You know, who the other team, who your opponent is playing in the weeks and games leading up to when you get a chance to play them is a factor I have not talked about enough. But I think one of the things that you look at, it's going to be an extremely challenging schedule for everybody. The additional ninth conference game is going to make it tough to where I think you look at everybody's schedule and there's like a three or now four game stretch that's going to define the season that these teams have. And so much of it is not only about who you play, but where you play them and when you play them. And I think what you mentioned there is a big factor. But I really do like, you know, how Florida's schedule sets up as it relates to, you know, where some of their tougher games are and how they're a little more evenly distributed than I think they were last year or the year before.
0: I think a massive game, not only for Florida, but also for the opponent this week, is that Auburn game week three.
1: Yeah.
0: On the road. That to me looks like what Auburn Mississippi State was from like 2009 to 2015. It was kind of that early in the year fork in the road game. Both teams we thought could be good, weren't real sure. The winner would go on and have maybe a double digit win season. The loser was like scratching for bowl eligibility. How big is that game? And then follow that up with just where you are on Auburn and Alex Golish right now.
1: Yeah, Cole, you know, I just left Auburn yesterday, man. Had a great two-day stay there. The hospitality was amazing, and getting a chance to sit down with Alex Golish was awesome. Hadn't had a whole lot of chance to get to know him before yesterday, but really, you know, fell in love with him. I think so much of the six coaches that are going to be at new places in the SEC this year are about fit. Like, I really feel like there's a great fit with Will Stein being a Kentucky guy from that state there and the son of a former Kentucky player. I look at, you know, what Coach Summerall brings in terms of energy and enthusiasm and excitement on the sideline that has people feeling like, you know, Florida has a guy that is the equivalent of Todd Golden on the football field there. I just, man, Alex Golish says all the right things that I think resonate with the Auburn fans as it relates to physicality, as it relates to his offense as being predicated on running the football first. I love Byron Brown, as I'm sure you do as well, man, getting a chance to watch him last year against my alma mater take over that game in the fourth quarter and single-handedly win with his physicality and leadership and the way that he elevated the play of those guys around him was impressive. So, you know, you get him over at Auburn with his center from USF, like five receivers from USF, including his top three, and in the same scheme. You know, I just feel really good about Auburn after, losing 6-1 possession games last year. You know, if you can find a way to get that edge on a couple plays here or there, maybe you turn those six losses into, you know, 3-4 wins. So I feel good about the direction of Auburn. I think it's a very defining game between those two. And listening to Coach Summerall talk about Alex Golish and Coach Golish talk about John Summerall, like, those guys are friendly. They like each other. You know, they've talked a lot even before each of them took the jobs that they respectively got. And I think there's a lot of respect there. Obviously, they're both very competitive, too. So as I was leaving Coach Golish's house yesterday, he goes, "Hey, tell your boy Summerall, we'll be ready for week three." So I know it's something he's aware of. I know it's something, obviously, Coach Summerall and the Gators are aware of. But I think it goes a long way to catapulting, you know, the winner of that game into maybe a little different tier within the SEC, even though it's the first game of the conference schedule.
0: Absolutely. I want to ask you a question because you played wide receiver. And we hear all the time, quarterback receiver chemistry. And, you know, you got to develop that chemistry. Oh, they got to get on the same page. I think this could be valuable for Auburn, having especially center, quarterback, receivers, running back that know the system, the ins and outs of it, the small details, things that maybe they can change on their own. How much reality is there to that, this sort of unspoken language between quarterbacks and receivers? Peel back the curtain on that and just what it really is, what it really needs to be.
1: It's 100% true, man. I mean, look no further than Florida last year with Lagway, you know, basically being out the entire offseason, didn't really have much of a chemistry with his receivers, even though he played with them, you know, some of them the year before in his freshman year. It was like they were all starting over from scratch. And I know he wasn't 100% healthy, and there was obviously some rust he was working through. But, you know, you have to have these days right now in May, June, and July where you're out throwing the football on your own. And I know the coaches can be with the guys more than they could back when you and I were playing, and you get the OTAs and everything else. But there is a lot of chemistry developed when nobody else is watching. And it's not just you know, the way that the ball comes out from a specific quarterback. Or it's one, a quarterback's trust and understanding that a receiver's seeing the same things during the pre-snap and the execution of his route, that he's going to make the right adjustments, that he can trust him. You know, the understanding of maybe where a guy likes the football a little bit more. You know, a receiver being able to trust that the ball is going to be in the right spot when he gets, you know, foot in the ground. Nothing more frustrating to me as a receiver than put my foot in the ground, know that I'm going to be open, and then I get my head around and the ball's not in the air. So, you know, there's a lot that is developed with timing. And at Florida, we probably ran routes on air more than we did going up against any sort of defenders in one-on-one or seven-on-seven or team drills. It was all about the timing. And so I know things are a little different now, but I 100% agree with you, Cole, that is a very necessary thing. And the fact that there's some existing chemistry between Byron Brown and his receivers that come over from USF is big time.
0: I want to ask you about a couple other teams, just kind of get your quick opinion on them. Oklahoma, heading into this season, what are they capable of? What are your realistic thoughts of what they will be?
1: Yeah, you know, I was high on them last year and John Mateer. I still think that if he doesn't get hurt, you know, he's a little bit more in the Heisman race seriously later in the season. Believe in him, believe in Ben Arbuckle, believe in Brent Venables. And, you know, I was very impressed. I know they lose a couple pieces from that defense last year, but I believe Oklahoma has a chance to get back to the playoff again. I know they're motivated after losing the playoff game at home to Alabama. But I think Oklahoma's in that second tier of the SEC right now, right on the fringe behind where I believe Texas, Georgia, and Alabama are.
0: All right. Also, maybe a sleeper in some people's minds. That's sarcasm, really never. But I think that Georgia lacks the attention they deserve heading into this season. I think people are saying, oh, yeah, they're going to be good. But I think Georgia may be the best team in the SEC entering this season. Where are you on the Bulldogs?
1: The problem for Georgia is that we hold them to a standard that's just impossible now, you know, with the transfer portal and you know, players jumping around with NIL money. You just can't build the same sort of depth that Georgia did in 21 and 22. I think they're going to be very good. I expect Gunnar Stockton to take another step forward this year after what he did last year as a first-year starter. I do have questions about their level of physicality, and maybe it's just a fact of the depth not being the same. But watching them, you know, kind of get out-physicaled in that Sugar Bowl by Notre Dame a year and a half ago, and some of that carried over to last season at times. It's you're not used to seeing a Kirby Smart team not be the most physical team on the field, and I think you saw that at times last year. So I'm anxious to see if they can get back to that a little bit more consistently. But I have no doubt. I have ultimate trust in Coach Smart and that staff. I think Mike Bobo continues to get too much grief and is not appreciated enough by his own fans. And I think Georgia's back in the playoff again this year.
0: Yep, I'm with you on a lot of that. CD, thanks for the time, man. Great stuff. Love catching up, talking football with you. We'll do it again soon.
1: Yeah, so proud of you, Cole, man. Congrats on all the success, dude. Thanks for having me, man.
0: Thank you. Chris Doering, former Florida Gator, now at the SEC Network. Can see him in studio every weekend during football season, catching you up on all the action. And it's good to catch up with him on his thoughts heading into this football season. We will get your thoughts on anything college football SEC related on the other side, 855-242-7285, 855-242-PAUL, more of the Paul Feinbaum Show and your calls next on Jocks.
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0: weekend. Still have Anwar Richardson coming up at the top of the hour. We'll talk Texas Longhorns with him. What is on Steve Sarkisian's mind? Some interesting comments multiple times over the last 2 weeks for Sark. What does that mean? Anwar will help us get a better feel for that. 855-242-7285, 855-242-PAUL. We go to Sarge in Kentucky. Welcome into the show, Sarge.
1: Cole, thanks for letting me on. Good to hear you. You've done a great job hosting.
0: Thank you.
1: I came up with a list of celebrities that are unaffiliated with a college football team, and I thought about what SEC school would be a good fit. So I just want to run through
0: all
1: this
0: right.
1: list.
0: I like this.
1: Sidney Sweeney, Vanderbilt, Elon Musk, Texas A&M, Cardi B, shout out to Chris Doran, Florida Gators.
0: All right, I can see that.
1: Andrew Tate, Alabama. Oprah, Tennessee. Bella Hadid, Kentucky. Mr. Beast, Oklahoma. And Heather Brooke, Arkansas.
0: It might be the most random assortment of celebrities out there I've ever heard. I did not expect a few of those. Let's start from the top again. Okay, the first celebrity you threw out for us was who? Sidney Sweeney. You went Vandy?
1: Sidney Sweeney, Vanderbilt.
0: I can't
1: do that. My thought was, just kind of a smart... wholesome vibe.
0: Yeah, no, I'm going to go Ole Miss. I'm going to go Ole Miss for you there.
1: Okay.
0: All right,
1: who
0: next.
1: Do you got for Elon?
0: Yeah. Elon Musk. I don't hate A&M. It's an ag school, but I'm trying to think like I know Auburn has a really good engineering department, so I'm thinking like maybe also, you know, a little bit of the tie to Apple with Tim Cook, you know, tech savvy. Auburn was first in mind for me. But okay. All right. Who's next?
1: Let's do a diatribe. So I asked Gronk, hey, who would be a good unaffiliated celebrity for Auburn? My ex-girlfriend was Auburn.
0: Okay.
1: And it came back with Zach Bryan, who apparently is from Oklahoma. I thought he was from Nebraska or Oklahoma, but apparently he's not an affiliated Sooner fan.
0: I think it's probably because he's playing at Turnhear Stadium in the next couple weeks, I think. Maybe why that one popped up. That's fine though. Hey, listen, yeah. Brock just goes and grabs information. So that wasn't a terrible thought there. All right, who's after that?
1: No. Cardi B. I thought Florida.
0: I'm with it. Florida, a little bit loose. And, you know, not afraid to say what's on their mind. A bit of a party school. Like I'm with you there. I know that's fine.
1: You know, we got to think there was a time when Aaron Hernandez, Joakim Noah, Ryan Lochte, all these people were on campus at Florida at the same time. Andrew Tate, Bama.
0: I'm gonna be honest with you, man. You're gonna have to help me with Andrew.
1: So I guess I think about the dominance of the years.
0: No,
1: in the
0: like who he is. I don't know. I don't know who he is.
1: Oh, sorry. He lives in Hungary, but he grew up in D.C. He made money in MMA and crypto. And a few other things. He kind of is a masculine dude on Twitter.
0: Okay.
1: So, for some people, not for others.
0: Kind of a social media personality now?
1: Kind of.
0: Okay. I'll look him up. I'll find him. Okay.
1: So next is Oprah. I had Tennessee. She kind of has this like Southern Queen energy. And I looked up to see if Dolly Parton was affiliated. She's already affiliated.
0: Yeah. I mean, you can go find Dolly Parton singing Rocky Top anywhere you want.
1: Yeah.
0: Yeah. I don't know. But that one's a question mark in my mind. I'm gonna leave that one blank.
1: Bella Hadid. She's a supermodel and fashion icon.
0: Yep.
1: And
0: familiar
1: I thought
0: with her work.
1: UK's refined horse country, kind of Kentucky, maybe.
0: Big international crowd there in Lexington. I didn't really believe that, but apparently people fly in there from all over the world to look at horses and buy horses. It's wild. It's pretty cool.
1: That's a deal.
0: Plus, I do think like you know the Bourbon Trail brings people in from everywhere. So I could – a lot of beautiful people in Lexington. I could see that. I'll say that.
1: Two more on this list. Mr. Beast, Oklahoma Sooners. You know, he kind of has this chip on the shoulder vibe, so like he's not Texas, but he's kind of associated with Texas, basically.
0: Okay. I'm trying to think who may be, because the first thing I think with Mr. Beast is kind of self-made. Like, I mean, this dude, I'll tell you how he studied the analytics of YouTube and like his plan was just to find a way to get more subscribers and just like get views. kind of did it his own way.
1: Billion views or something. Yeah.
0: Yeah. I'm trying to think like who in the SEC is the most self-made? I'm just asking this rhetorically. I don't know.
1: Can't you make a case Vandy at the moment as a cult of personality is?
0: Possibly. And Vandy's rich. And Mr. Beast is rich. So that might work also. So.
1: Yeah.
0: Okay.
1: Anyway, well, this was fun, Cole. Thanks for letting me rap with you.
0: Sarge, I love it, man.
1: You've done a great job hosting, man. Yeah. Have a call for the weekend.
0: Thank you very much. Have a great Memorial Day. Same to you. Appreciate it, Sarge. That's cool thoughts there. I mean, you got another one you want to throw out? Maybe an unaffiliated celebrity who you would pair them up with in the SEC. Why would they make a good match? The cool thing is, if you're a celebrity affiliated at all with an SEC school, we already know it. Like, they're not hiding that from anybody. They're putting that out there for the world to see because it just means more, right? We know that. More of your calls, 855-242-7285, 855-242-PAUL. 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

0: morning. Welcome back in. Paul Feinbaum Show. Cole Kubik sitting in for Paul today. SEC baseball tournament about to get back underway. We'll keep you updated on scores from Hoover as things about to get started again. We've talked 2014 playoff. We talked some SEC teams, celebrities that maybe we would match up, pair up with. SEC teams, different SEC teams, 855-242-7285, 855-242-PAUL. If you want to get in and talk any topic around college football, around the Southeastern Conference, we're going to talk Texas in about 30 minutes with Anwar Richardson. Steve Sarkisian has had a couple of comments over the last few weeks about other teams now going at Texas Tech just a little bit. Sark saying to a touchdown club day before yesterday, there's a team in our state that plays another conference that has a schedule that I would argue if we played our twos and threes, we could go undefeated and they'll probably make the college football playoff this year. Now, Andy Staples shared that. And then Cody Campbell, Texas Tech super booster, actually responded to Andy's tweet saying, hey, schedule us then. We've been trying. I'm sure Texas Tech would love that game with Texas if they could get it. Cody Campbell saying, schedule us then. We've been talking about it for years. We're more than willing. At Coach Sark at underscore Del Conte. That is, he's tagging Steve Sarkisian and the Texas athletic director. I don't think it's necessarily way out of line for Steve Sarkisian to point out the schedule that lies in front of Texas Tech this year. Not going to be as daunting as what Texas is going to have to face. Texas Tech's going to do, they've done a good job. They've upgraded the talent. Cody Campbell's done an excellent job getting them back relevant in multiple sports. And I think actually the whole Brendan Sorsby thing, I think Will Hammond, if he's healthy, can be really nice for Texas Tech this year at quarterback. I've gone back, watched his tape. I think he can be a good player. The roster around him is going to be good as last year. Nah, I'm not 100% sure. But I think Texas Tech's team is going to be dangerous this year. Texas is going to be elite this year. It's just a matter of can they go to be one of the better teams we've seen in the last 5-10 years. Because the talent's going to be there. The ability's going to be there. I'm a fan of Arch Manning. I loved how he improved last year. Loved different things that he found within his game. Finding his calm in the pocket. Understanding mobility just a little bit better. When to leave the pocket. How to leave the pocket north and south. Thought he did a great job. I think they upgraded the receiving core. I think they upgraded it running back. Even though it was a little bit weird to see him push some guys out that had had a lot of success and bring some new faces in. But Hollywood Smothers can go now. He's a player. And Colin Simmons is going to change any defense that he's a part of. I just wonder about some of the pieces around them on that side of the ball. Bringing in Will Muschamp, you'll get some extra edge. You get a little extra intensity. And I think that was the main thing Sark wanted to try to do with his defense. I think he's trying to do that with his team. I think he's trying to find a little more edge top to bottom, a little more grit. A little more middle finger to their opponent on a more consistent basis. Because they got the Lambos. They got the Ferraris. They got the Teslas. They got all the cool-looking cars. They need some pickup trucks. Who are the pickup trucks going to be for Texas this year? Like, who's driving that GMC Sierra from Royal Buick GMC? Like, that's what we need to know about the Texas Longhorns. And you go back and look at some of the guys that have been heavy contributors, whether it's been a Gunner Helmet tight end, a Jake Majors at center, a John A. Barron in the secondary, a Michael Taft in the secondary. Program guys, been around for a while guys. I think even Kelvin Banks was kind of that at tackle for a while. Who are those dudes going to be that can hold everybody else accountable, that can keep things in line, that understand the greater goal, the greater good that you're playing for every day, practicing for every day? And I said it earlier this week, I do think Arch Manning is one of those guys. He's not going to get credit for that. People aren't really going to talk about that. But I do think Arch Manning is somebody that, one, raises the level of play of the guys around him, and two, brings that leadership. I mean, he is invested in that program as anybody. He's been there his entire career. He went in there and was patient. He waited. He's done it the right way. He deserves credit for that. A lot of people are going to try to knock him, overrated, doesn't deserve the hype. I'm not buying that. I'm not believing that. I'm not going to use phrases, words like that to describe Arch Manning. Don't think he deserves it. 855-242-7285, 855-242-PAUL. You want to get in on the Paul Feinbaum Show. Cole Kubrick sitting in for Paul today. Steve-O in Georgia wants to be a part of the Paul Feinbaum Show. Welcome in, Steve-O.
1: Hey, Cubes. What's going on, dude?
0: Doing great, hey, man.
1: So check this out. I listen to you guys. I listen to you and G-Mac and Jocks. I stream it all the time on the Jocks app, which is great because I live on St. Simon's Island, Georgia, and I can't get it on local, so I always stream it. Man, but y'all never take calls, and I listen to y'all about the college football playoff, and you guys keep harping on 12's fine, 12's fine. I'm telling you, no, it's not, Cole. The SEC, so get this in y'all's heads. The SEC championship game doesn't matter. I'm born and bred Georgia Bulldogs. Guess how many SEC championship stickers I have on the back of our cars? Zero. None. The game doesn't matter. All we care about is we lost in the playoffs. You know what? The SEC championship game, by playing that game, it hurt us. It doesn't matter, Cole. The game doesn't matter. Let's go to 24. The FCS has already given us the roadmap on how to do it. What's wrong with that?
0: Who won the FCS championship last year?
1: I don't know. North Dakota State, whoever.
0: That's a great guess, by the way, and that'd be the one that I'd probably throw out too. But every year, every time I hear that brought up, I'm like, well give me the team that advanced in the FCS playoffs. If it works so well, why does no one know who's in it?
1: Cole, it's FCS. No one says.
0: How do you know it works, though?
1: FCS playoff games aren't on TV. They aren't on TV except for the championship game.
0: But I'm just, Steve, we reference it as this, like, great litmus test and this great blueprint. How the hell do we know it works if nobody's watching it?
1: Because it's not on TV.
0: But that doesn't mean we know it works.
1: It's the semifinals.
0: It works for them. It doesn't mean it's going to work for us. I'm not banging on it. I'm not knocking. I'm just saying we don't know if that's what's best.
1: So why is the SEC championship game, why does it matter? Those doors, I guarantee every single one of them next week in Destin are going to ask Sankey, why aren't we going to 24?
0: They will. I just had Brian Silverfield on my podcast yesterday. He said, why can't we just stay at 12? We don't know if 12 works. He doesn't want to go to 24. I know Elko has come out and said he doesn't want to go to 24. I think Sark has come out and said he doesn't want to go to 24. So Joel Klatt's clip that's floating around is not accurate. But your point about the SEC championship game, I think holds a lot of legitimacy and a lot of accuracy. I don't think, though, just because we're running into a point where conference championship games may not mean what they used to, automatically means we should double the field. Because my counter to that would be, if you're saying, okay, SEC championship game doesn't matter, that automatically means, and go look at all the teams that have finished 16 through 24 the last 10 years, that we just believe that they should be playing for national championships and they should be in the playoffs?
1: Well, you know, Cole, at least it would be a playoff game and Georgia wouldn't be playing Georgia Southern. The group of six, for one, should have their own playoff. They should never be included. It should be a group of four playoff, and that's it. Because, I mean, we all know Cody Campbell. There's Cody Campbells out there. I mean, Texas Tech came from nowhere. You can buy a team now and compete if you're in one of the big four.
0: We're not going to get this. We're not. You're on the right track here. And, Steve-O, we're not going to get this thing close to truly right until there's a G5 playoff, in my opinion. And I think there should be, and I think it would be good football, and I think it would be compelling football, and I think we would watch it, and I think it would be enjoyable, but they're hanging on for dear life to that little small slice of the revenue that they're getting because they're just terrified that they're not going to be able to go out on their own and make enough money to live. When if you change the game a level, you change the game at that level of football, it wouldn't matter if you had as much as everybody else because you're playing for something different. You're not trying to play for what they're all playing for. So
1: Georgia Southern, and I would watch a group of five playoff. I think it would be interesting. I mean, you make the playoff against teams that you're competitive against. I mean, that would be great football.
0: 100%. You look at the JMUs with Cignetti. You look at Louisiana when they had Billy Napier, the Tulanes under John Sumrall, before Boise, back in the day, before they were actually getting into the playoffs, some Cincinnati teams we've seen, before conference realignment, like we've seen great football over time at that level. And I think it would be compelling now and maybe may help a little bit when the portal straightens itself out of more guys in those programs for a longer period of time. You're not all losing them to the next level. But there's a lot more to figure out. And I just don't think that doubling the field automatically makes it better or makes it right. I'm not 100% against it. I'm open to listen to it, and I'm open to have discussions about it. But just because conference championship games may not mean what they used to, like, for, it's going to be hard for me, Steve, because you got to understand, like, that was our number one goal every year. We wanted to go to Atlanta and play for an SEC championship. So it's always going to mean something a little bit different to me. And we sat down with Kirby at the Regions Golf Tournament a couple of weeks ago, and we asked him about that, and he said, man, I'm always going to emphasize that game. I'm always going to emphasize winning a conference championship because it means a lot to me, and it should mean a lot to our program. So he's not getting away from it just yet.
1: Dude, which one would he choose, the Natty or the SEC Championship? It's a no-brainer.
0: Absolutely, he would choose a national championship. I think that is clear. But I love some of your points. I love your passion, Steve-O. I appreciate the call, man. Thank you very much. 855-242-7285. More of your calls next right here on the Paul Feinbaum Show.
2: Paul Feinbaum here. You know, in the SEC, it's go big or go home. Zaxby's is doing just that with the new giant chicken finger wraps. 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

call today as we roll into Memorial Day weekend, 855-242-7285 to get in on the phones. 855-242-PAUL. Memorial Day plans for you. SEC football, SEC baseball tournament is back up and running. Arkansas leading Texas 3-0, bottom one, one out. Runner on first for the Horns as they're trying to make an early comeback as the Razorbacks jumped out in front on the Longhorns. Arkansas is a team that we talked a little bit about earlier in the show from a football perspective, what they may have, what they may be able to do this year. Texas has been a large part of the conversation this hour. Where do you see the Horns this season? Are they going to be dominant? Can they reach that elite level of a college football team, not just in the playoff, advancing in the playoff, maybe competing for a national championship? The roster's there to do it. Personality of the roster, we don't know how that's going to come together. Leadership, tough for us to really know what that's going to look like. But I do believe one of the best teams in college football. I think there's a small group of teams that are on an elite shelf heading into this season. I think Texas is on that shelf. Out of the SEC, I also think Georgia's on that shelf. And I'm not sure, as I mentioned with Chris Doering a little bit earlier in the show, Georgia's sort of getting the flowers that they deserve heading into this season. It's tough because, like Chris said, we do hold them to a little bit of a different standard. But that's a team that can win a national championship. The improvements Gunnar Stockton made, consistency along the offensive line that may be able to be there this year. They moved that group around a lot last year. You had guys playing guard, guys playing tackle, bumping from right side to left side. I think you're still going to be solid at tight end. You have some young tight ends that could end up being difference makers. Not elite at wide receiver, but I don't think Georgia needs that. I think you utilize the tight end position, utilize some quarterback mobility. You lean on a couple of really good running backs with a big physical offensive line, a quarterback that knows how to utilize and take advantage of play action, an offensive play caller that's going to call play action, force the defense to respect it. They were more creative in the screen game. They were more creative with pre-snap movement, motion. Listen, I get it. 855-242-7285. All the Georgia fans want to call in.

0: Jeff Brohm could coach, number one. And that team will be ready to play. That team will have it drawn up offensively to be able to give them a chance to go out and win that football game. And if that offensive line is not ready, be careful. Because Louisville has some guys that can get after you up front now. They can be problematic. I'm just going to tell you, Clev Lubin up front, Louisville, watch out for that dude. He can be a problem. Isaac Brown in the backfield offensively. You got some good weapons out at wide receiver. Trey Richardson comes in from Vandy, adds some speed both down the field and east-west. They'll use him in the motion game. That's a handful now. Not that if you lose that game, you're out of it. Obviously not. Of course not. But I think Ole Miss does fall into that category. Start asking some questions about teams like Alabama, Texas A&M, Oklahoma. Do they fall into that category of teams that can win a national championship out of the SEC this year? There's some parts of it that you say yes to. There's some parts of it you might say no to. There's some parts of it you might say, I can't get on board with that being a national championship contender. Now, if this happens, that happens, a couple things go their way. Sure, maybe, possibly. 855-242-7285. Be a part of the Paul Feinbaum Show. We'll keep talking Texas. Couple more notes on the Longhorns from Anwar Richardson on the other side. Is Sark just showing confidence in his team? Is he concerned about some of the things maybe happening in recruiting? Why have we heard some of the outbursts from Steve Sarkisian that we've heard recently? We'll discuss that as well as the outlook for this Longhorns football team and where that roster falls maybe nationally from Anwar Richardson, who covers the Longhorns. And we'll do it next right here on the Paul Feinbaum Show.
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0: again, Paul Flatbomb Show. Cole Kubrick sitting in for Paul today. It's been a great show, fun show. Appreciate you guys being a part of it, and you will continue to be a part of it after we visit with Amar Richardson, who covers the Texas Longhorns, 855-242-7285, when it is time to get back in. We'll bring in Amar now, talk Steve Sarkisian, Texas. You've documented, written about some of the comments from Steve Sarkisian this week, last week, as it pertains to other programs. What do you make of this? Is this confidence in his team? Kind of feeling good about the upcoming season? Or are there some things that are bothering on the recruiting trail? What does your information have that's going on with Steve Sarkisian in Texas, Anwar?
1: Cole, I can tell you like this. I have covered every Steve Sarkisian press conference, every side conference. Anytime he has spoken since the time he's been hired, I have been in front of Steve Sarkisian. So this is going into year six. And I feel like I've got a really good pulse to know who he is. Pretty much nobody's going to say it most times. I've never seen Steve Sarkisian like this. Like this Sark is not the Sark I've ever seen before. And so as I start talking to people and I've talked to people behind the scenes, Cole, I think it goes back to what you kind of alluded to. I believe Steve Sarkisian is so confident and has so much belief in this year's team that he really doesn't give two blanks about what he's saying, because I feel like he believes he can back it up. And look, by the way, Cole, if this is the new Sark and this is the Sark that we're going to see, I'm all for it. Like, I'm all for it. I live down in Florida. I was raised down there. I saw Steve Spurrier for years, right? If he's going to be the new SEC Spurrier, where he's going to say, like, hey, you can't spell Citrus Bowl without UT, right? If he's going to be the new Free Shoes University guy, if this is who he's going to be, I'm here for it. I love it. And the thing is, the fan base is okay with it, and I feel like the most of the national people are okay with it. It's the people who get affected. It's so funny. He was asked about the Ole Miss comments yesterday. He was at the Touchdown Club of Houston. He was speaking to a group of Longhorn fans there, right? And he was asked, like, hey, do you want to clarify that? Now, what he could have done was walk it back. Hey, you know, Ole Miss is a really fine institution. I didn't really mean it like that. I apologize. He could have done that. We see what a walk back looks like. And he was like, well, maybe I shouldn't have said basket weaving. But what I meant, but he's like, but I still said, I was like, he's like, he's kind of doubling down on it. He just says the particulars. So he's like, hey, I know guys who coach there. I know what it takes to graduate from there, and I know what it takes to be here. So I think there's that, okay? So I think there's confidence. Cole, the other thing that I do believe that Sark is doing that not enough people are talking about is that I do believe that he's being proactive, and I don't believe he's waiting for the committee to start deciding their things and later this year, and then maybe be a victim of it. Because, you know, at UT, Texas fans, Steve Sarkisian, it felt like they were a victim of the committee. And I feel like he's also trying to be preemptively saying, hey, we have the toughest schedule in the nation. We're facing Ohio State plus 9 other SEC games, right? So I think he's also trying to lay the groundwork. Instead of trying to go reactive, I think he's being also very proactive to say, our schedule is tougher than most of these teams, like a Texas Tech, you know, and I think he wants to kind of get some credit for that. So I believe there's confidence. I also believe that he's doing this to be proactive. The thing about Sark is he's a very, very smart guy. Like, if Sark knows when he speaks, if he says certain things, it's going to blow up. So this is not a coincidence. He's a really smart man. He's doing it on purpose, and, well, I'm here for it.
0: Amar Richardson covers the Texas Longhorns. He's joining us now on the phones, talking Texas Longhorns. Is it just the upgrade in talent, top to bottom, that you think is giving Steve Sarkisian this extra boost of confidence?
1: Yeah, there's a couple of different variables for there. One, you're talking about Arch Manning going into his fourth and final season, him believing that Arch went through a lot of growing pains last year, going through something that Arch Manning had never faced, which is criticism, right? Think about this, Cole, for all of Arch's career, growing up, high school, then being here at Texas playing behind Quinn, he's never faced criticism. I know, and then all of a sudden, and even Sark pointing this out, which we all know, there's an article that comes out that basically questions if he's one of the biggest busts in college football history. But he feels like, hey, Art was able to handle that, able to get past that, right? Now, you look at this year's team, there's easily four first-rounders on this year's team. You're talking about Art, of course. You're talking about a Trevor Goosby, who should be in that mix. You're talking about a Cam Coleman, who's in that mix. And you're talking about Colin Simmons, the edge guy from there. And depending on where you look, you know, those guys can be top 15, top 20, so on and so forth. So he knows from a talent standpoint, he's got guys. You talk about the roster. They bring in two running backs right there, so they feel like really good about that. They bring in Mike Mesunis, the tight end. All of a sudden, he feels really good about that. And then, of course, he goes and hires Will Muschamp to kind of solidify and tighten up that defense. And he feels really good about Will Muschamp. So all those factors, what they're able to do from a recruiting standpoint, transfer portal standpoint, and then these older guys. Because, look, 2026, it has to happen for Texas. Because 2027, it's so far away, but it looks like more of a rebuild for them. And I know they would not want to go there. But it's like it's an all chips in for this year, for this season. And if it doesn't happen, talent won't be the issue. Talent won't be the question. But I think Sark just fully believes that he has all the components for success. And I think that confidence that you're hearing, where he feels really, really comfortable saying what's on his mind, and he doesn't mind if it's a jab at someone else. You know, the Texas Tech thing, so you know how that happened. You know, this was at the Touchdown Club of Houston. After he spoke, he opened it up to fans to ask a question. And a fan asked him, hey, will the committee really ever factor in stress of schedule? If you know anything, that is like Sark's soapbox. Like, that has become his soapbox about strength of schedule. And Texas fans feel like they did not get the right treatment as relates to the strength of schedule last year. And listen, we know Florida happened, and like that plays a part. But the Texas fans will point to the Ohio State game more so than they'll point to that game. So anyway, that's when he made the shot at Texas Tech. And look, his twos and threes winning in that conference. I mean, but you know, sometimes people are getting over dramatic to make a point. And I just think there is a confidence that he has and believes that we've never seen before, but because there is talent all across the field, you know, you got an offense that they look at and you would tell yourself, okay, well, if it's Malik Brown, Hollywood Smothers, Cam Coleman, Ryan Wingo, Emmett Mosley, pick and choose your poison. You know, he feels like he has the most talented team that he's had here at Texas. And again, it's reflected in how he's talking in May. Who knows what it's going to be like in August?
0: Totally fair. Anwar Richardson covers the Texas Longhorns. He's with us on the phones now talking Texas and what they may end up being. You mentioned the Will Muschamp hire. How much of that was attitude, demeanor, grit, toughness, trying to just add to that, build more of that within this Texas football team?
1: I mean, there's something to be said for that. You know, the thing is, Cole, I didn't watch a lot of Texas games over the last several years with Pete Kwiatkowski, and thought to myself, that's the reason why this team is losing. Look at this defense. So I feel like Sark wanted just kind of a change of direction. I feel like he wanted some new blood. You know, and Will Muschamp, as you know, really excellent defensive coordinator, excellent play caller. You know, Sark has kind of explained it that he needed a guy who could just handle the defense so he could focus primarily on the offense. And that's kind of Will Muschamp's job, is to basically be the head coach of the defense, with him getting some input, you know, from Sark. And of course, Sark is going to oversee everything. But I think he wanted a guy that he felt like, I can just put this whole thing to you and I don't have to worry about it. as opposed to maybe with Pete Kwiatkowski, where he felt like, hey, I had to still do a little bit more micromanaging. I think he wanted to free himself up to really work on the play calling and the offensive coordinator today, because, you know, Cole, you've done this long enough. You know, everybody who's an offensive-minded coach wants to focus on an offense, and everybody who's a defensive-minded coach who had a defensive coordinator background, they want to focus on the defense, right? And they always want to have somebody on the opposite end of the ball that's just handling all that little stuff so I don't have to worry about it. I think that's what Will Muschamp does for him. And again, with the talent that they have here, I think he just feels like that the time was now and it was time to strike. You know, they needed to make some changes. When you go 9-3 in the regular season and you was enter the season as the number one ranked team, and then you don't make the playoffs, you have to make some sort of change. And I think Pete Kwiatkowski was the easiest change to make because, look, on offense, Steve Sarkisian, even though Kyle Flood is the offensive coordinator in name, Steve Sarkisian runs the offense. He's the play caller, right? So you have to go down, okay, well, what else changes can we make? It was on the defensive side. But that being said, you know, Will Muschamp is an excellent defensive coach. And, again, if he can do that to complement the offense, again, a lot of high hopes.
0: Amar Richardson with us on the phones talking Texas Longhorns. Is leadership, veteran presence fair to question a little bit on this football team when you're talking about them being elite, being a national championship contender?
1: Leadership, you said?
0: Leadership, veteran presence, program guys, hard hat guys, like role players. I feel like you're Gunnar Helms, Jake Majors, Jahdae Barron, Michael Taft. Like, you've had those guys for a while. And I do think Arch is one of those guys, by the way. But I just don't know how many other guys on this roster fall into that category right now.
1: Yeah, it's a good question. I would say, you know, Arch being a fourth-year guy is the guy that they really want him to take the leadership role. Like, that has to be the thing. And they said, you know, last year Arch was really hesitant to take the leadership role because he felt like he wasn't qualified to lead until he proved himself on the field. But they had to kind of change that mindset. And it's like, no, you're the quarterback. You have to be the leader of the team. You have to be the vocal guy. And they feel like towards the latter part of the year, he grew into that. And I think you saw a lot of the swagger that he was displaying. So they feel really good about Arch from a leadership perspective. They feel really good about Trevor Goosby, the left tackle, who looks like he might be a future first-round pick. They feel like he's going to be a guy that kind of helps anchor that offensive line there. I've heard good things about Willie Brown, who's come in from Arizona State, and they feel like he's kind of worked his way into that role. You know, one of the things they've worked on this offseason is, like, Cam Coleman is extremely talented, right? They know that. But one of the things they worked on was, hey, we need to establish you as a leader on this team. And, Ryan Wingo was limited this spring. Kalik Blockett, another receiver, got hurt. And so one of the things they told him is, like, hey, we need you to be vocal. We need you to be a leader, all those things. They have Colin Simmons on the defensive side who, you know, is just, you know, a fantastic edge player. Again, a guy that looks like a first-round pick. So I think they feel like they have the leadership components. Now, Sark will tell you that from a leadership standpoint, he feels like they didn't have enough of that last year. And he feels like by the time he implemented his culture, it was a little bit too late. He feels like there were cliques and entitlement that formed within the team. And he said he really has done his best to get ahead of that and work on all these things starting in February and hoping that that carries over. But, you know, at the end of the day, dude, if you win, everybody falls in line. You know, it's like all these things that are abstract, that are really hard to measure. You know, when you win, that's going to be the difference thing. If they go out and they beat Ohio State in week two, then they will have everything that everyone says they had. They have talent, they have leadership, they have culture, all those things. If they lose, then there'll be questions around it. So I hear the question. They do feel like there's leadership, but ultimately, I mean, it's the wins and losses will be the thing that reflects it.
0: No doubt. Amar, great stuff, man. Thank you for helping us straighten out a little bit what's going on in Austin, Texas right now with this Longhorns football team. I look forward to catching up with you again soon.
1: Take care, brother.
0: There you go. Amar Richardson joining us on the phones here on the Paul Feinbaum Show. 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All right, back to your calls. 855-242-7285. 855-242. Paul, you agree on Texas, disagree on Texas. 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
8: 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Amber and Ian.
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0: day. It's been a fun week. 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We take your calls, react to anything around 2014 playoff, college football, SEC sports. 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
1: War Eagle, you know our boys are fixing to play in the SEC tournament tonight.
0: Yep, they got a little ways to go with some rain, but hopefully they'll get it in tonight.
1: Well, I don't know what's going on in Birmingham because I just came from Memphis, Tennessee, but is there a delay on that game? Or
0: they delayed the start of Arkansas and Texas. It is, I believe they're in the bottom of the second right now. So, yeah, that game just getting underway at Auburn and Texas A&M will be 30 minutes after that game concludes.
1: Well, you know who's pitching for Auburn tonight?
0: I have not looked. I have not seen that.
1: Well, I had looked earlier, and I've been so busy today up in around Memphis and Jackson, Tennessee, I just got completely forgot who was pitching, but I figured that there might be a rain delay because I've been in and out of rain, torrential rain all day long.
0: It is, yeah. It was pouring here in Auburn a little bit earlier today. So,
1: yeah, but I kind of like our chance. We did good against A&M, and to me, Birmingham is a home game for Auburn. It should be.
0: Looks like you will have McCrane on the mound tonight, Mason McCrane.
1: Okay. Well, they ought to do good. They ought to do good. Well, keep doing a good job. When are y'all going to be on XM on your own channel now with Jocks? Or now that we don't have Bubba and Rick and Bubba anymore, they ought to give y'all a chance to have your own station on there.
0: Well, I appreciate that. We'll still be airing on Jocks every morning. You can get it on the Jocks app or jocksfm.com. 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And just get that app on your phone. You can listen anywhere.
1: I hear you. Well, I'll see if I can get on the app because I'd like to listen to y'all because the other folks on college sports are not that good. I don't think they represent the SEC well.
0: I appreciate you tuning in to us.
1: Keep doing a good job, man.
0: War Eagle, Bob, thank you very much.
1: We'll see you.
0: Bob referencing McElroy and Kublik in the morning. I do that show with Greg McElroy, 7 to 10 a.m. on WJOX in Birmingham, jocksfm.com. 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The show does air live on YouTube every day on Jocks 945. So if you're in the Birmingham area, 94.5. Appreciate anybody who tunes into that. We talk college football every day, so it's a fun show. Obviously, Greg does a great job. One of the best analysts at ESPN talking college football. So to be able to bounce things back and forth with him every morning, we love it. 855-242-7285. Your thoughts on the rest of this SEC baseball tournament. We are 6-1, Hogs over Horns, bottom second, one out. So Arkansas in pretty good shape right now, other than the fact that their pitcher just got pegged in the rear end. Still got the out, though, so an excellent play. And Auburn will get Texas A&M 30 minutes after this game concludes. Still a couple to go, but should be a fun finish to the SEC baseball tournament, just like it's going to be a fun SEC football season, regardless of how many teams in the playoff, regardless of what the SEC championship is not. It's going to be a competitive year in the Southeastern Conference. We want your thoughts on it. 855-242-7285. 855-242-PAUL. Couple segments to get in for the rest of the week. Do it next right here on the Paul Feinbaum Show.
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0: Micah and Paul Feinbaum show. Top of the third from Hoover. SEC baseball tournament continuing now. Texas, Arkansas. Hogs lead 6-1. 30 minutes after this game concludes, you get Texas A&M and Auburn. 855-242-7285. 855-242-PAUL. We've had a great show today. Max Olson, Kendall Graveman sat in studio with us, talked Major League Baseball, SEC baseball tournament. Chris Doering discussed a couple of teams around the SEC, Florida, Oklahoma, Auburn. Has he just spent some time in Auburn? A little bit of Kentucky as well, and that's a team I think has a lot of question marks, probably not going to get a lot of preseason buzz, but I do think has a chance to be very different than what people believe when you're talking about the Kentucky Wildcats. You've gone and obtained some talent from different places that have shown they can be successful. Nick Anderson's been at Oklahoma. He's been at LSU. Talented receiver when healthy. Tegra Shibola, offensive lineman that you brought in, going to start at one of the tackle spots from Ohio State. Talented kid. Hadn't played as much, but talented. You go get his Lance Hurd, played at Tennessee, played at LSU. Super talented, has played well at times. You get C.J. Baxter, who's had some really good years at Texas. You get a Javonte Barnes, who has shown some signs at Oklahoma before he came over here to Kentucky. So I'm interested to see it. It's going to be a more fun offense, quarterback-friendly offense for Kenny Minchie. And can Will Stein get it going? Hasn't been in the league, we know that. But the talent level has been upgraded significantly, and it's really cool to see what he's doing in traditional high school recruiting. They're killing it in high school recruiting. Doing a really good job. 855-242-7285 to get into the Paul Feinbaum Show. Pete in Mississippi wants to chime in. Welcome in, Pete. Pete, how you doing? Pete, you there?
1: Yes.
0: Welcome in.
1: Is this Cole?
0: This is Cole.
1: How you doing? I'm a friend of Paul's from a long time ago. I know about you. I know who you are. You played at Homewood. I was head football coach at Samford University for a while. And I've kept up with your career and just wanted to, I was over to SEC baseball tournament and I've been listening to you this week. I'm living North Mississippi, but just wanted to call and tell you what a great job you're doing.
0: Pete Hurt?
1: Yes, that's
0: it. How you doing, Coach? It's good to hear from you.
1: I'm doing all right. Most of, I'm just an old guy now, you know, but did you play for Bob Newton?
0: I did. The legendary Bob Newton.
1: The legendary Bob Newton. Well, his son Ross played for me and actually, came to, Samford, quote, as a walk-on, and what a great family and kid. And I gave Ross a scholarship after his first year, and that guy has thanked me 1,000 times. And he called his mother and daddy and told them he wanted to take them out to dinner. And that's when he told them that he got a scholarship at Samford. And so, but the memories I have of coaching for 49 years now, and, but I respect you a lot because you've been in the battle, so to speak. You know what's going on, and sometimes these fans, blah, blah, blah, you know, they don't really understand what's going on, and I don't fault them for that. But, you know, I have a special place in my heart for all the kids I've dealt with for 49, and I'm still coaching, and for 49 years, and I'm I help a friend of mine at a local high school up here at Horn Lake, Mississippi, and just the camaraderie and the things that you get out of it and all that. Just you know what I'm talking about. I heard you say a while ago something about the locker room sitting around and all that stuff. But I just and I wanted to tell you, you are my wife's favorite radio guy. And the reason I say that is we were going somewhere and we were listening to you, and they were talking about, firing a coach in the middle of the season. And I'm assuming that was Terry or whatever, but transitioned. And that happened to me. And you said you never agreed with that. And my wife said, that guy is my favorite sports guy. You know, that you understood that and this and that. But I wanted to tell you, you have the biggest fan in my wife.
0: Well, please tell her thank you very much. I appreciate that. I hope those boys in Mississippi know how lucky they are to have you helping out, Coach. That's, because I know how lucky I was to have Bob Newton. And it's no surprise to hear about Ross or their other son, Bert, because he and Jody did an amazing job.
1: Yeah.
0: Bob was like a second father to me, and I have so much respect for him and that entire family. So they're amazing people.
1: They are. And I want to wish you good luck, and I appreciate you.
0: Thank you, Coach. Have a great Memorial Day weekend.
1: You too. Thanks. Bye.
0: All right, 855-242-7285. Let's go to Mary in Alabama. Welcome into the show, Mary.
2: Barry,
0: we can go to Barry too. How you doing, Barry?
2: I'm doing well, Cole. I appreciate you taking my call. Followed your career a long time. You're doing a hell of a job with all you got on your plate there, buddy.
0: Thank you.
2: Just wanted to, I hate to mix politics and sports, but I've been reading some stuff about the NAACP is trying to get black athletes to boycott schools here in the South. I was just wondering what your opinion was on that.
0: We were asked about it a little bit earlier on the show, Barry. I'm not well versed enough on it to really comment and have an educated, passionate stance on it. I need to do my due diligence and go take a look at it. My response to it was just that I would encourage kids to make sure you know everything that's happening before you sacrifice some sort of an opportunity like that could be presented in front of you. And if you do believe in it, and that is what you're all about, then more power to you. That's your decision. But don't give up something that could be so great for you for the rest of your life, maybe because somebody else told you. And I don't know if that's in my situation or not, but that would be where I would start.
2: That's a good answer. I feel the same way. I mean, these guys are making millions of dollars, and for the NAACP to try to stand in the way of them playing for an SEC team where they're going to get all this kind of recognition and playing time, it's really a joke for them to come out and do something like that. But I appreciate you taking my call, and I hope you have a great Memorial Day weekend, sir.
0: Same to you, Barry. Thanks for the call. Thanks for being a part of the show. 855-242-7285, 855-242-PAUL. Gus is in Indiana. Welcome into the show, Gus.
3: Hey, thanks for taking my call.
0: Yes, sir.
3: Hey, I just want to know, with the last 3 years all being Big Ten schools winning the college national championship, I just want to know what it's going to take them to get for you guys to see them on a national scale as a powerhouse of college football being the Big Ten.
0: I don't think you can really make the argument right now that the Big Ten sits atop college football. As you stated, multiple teams winning titles the last few years, maybe a top three, top five season in the history of college football that we just saw from Indiana. And I think made even more impressive by the way that they did it. Not a laundry list of first round draft picks or all stars or five star prospects. I got a ton of respect for how Cignetti's doing it. I love watching that team operate. I think they execute better than anybody in college football on a more consistent basis. And I just love the way that they operate and the way that they do it. I don't think Ohio State's going anywhere. Obviously, I don't think Indiana's going anywhere. I think we're making the same mistakes right now with Indiana that we made this time last year. And that doesn't mean Josh Hoover's going to be Fernando Mendoza. They may not have to have that much from the quarterback position, but you think about the teams everybody's throwing out, Oregon, Georgia, Notre Dame's one that gets a lot of run right now. Miami gets some run. Indiana's just kind of sitting back there again like, hey, guys, we just pretty much dominated an entire season, did something that nobody thought was possible in a 12-team playoff era. Let's go undefeated. And they'll have their chance to go out there and do it again this season. So you have to say right now, if you're looking at the pecking order, Big Ten's on the top. They had the defending national champions, went undefeated doing it.
3: Sticking with Indiana, do you think we're going to start seeing more teams, like maybe SEC teams, like not necessarily going after like the five-star guys and number one names in the portal, but like just age and experience guys are going to fit the program? Because that, I mean, it seems like that's what Indiana did, and it worked to a T.
0: It's all about fit. And it's all about understanding chemistry, continuity. That's why I love that team last year so much, Gus, is because it was just that. It was a team. And it's hard for some people to look at it and not see, you know, elite first round edge defender or top five offensive tackle. I know they had the number one pick. I get it. But to not see a team littered with that and want to compare them to 95 Nebraska or 2019 LSU or some of these other great teams that we've seen, you know, Georgia, when that defense was one of the best we've ever seen. But they operated so much as a team from an execution standpoint and the grit that they played with, the physicality they played with. I think you have to respect it. And I think more people will begin to look at that blueprint and say, all right, how can we do that? And there's a small advantage Cignetti had by bringing guys that had been in the system, had played with him, that had an understanding of it. But, you know, I've heard people talk about the age of the guys or you're not going to always get guys from the portal that played with you before. I really don't care, man. They went out and did it. At the end of the day, I've seen the film of it. And it's damn impressive. So I think more people will try to do that. That's why you're seeing the portal continue to be what it is. These coaches, Gus, they would rather have a ceiling B-plus player that's played 600 snaps of college football than a five-star plus ceiling player that you don't know what he really is in college because you hadn't seen him. I mean, it's job security. When you know what you're going to get and you know what the guy's going to give you week in, week out, day in, day out, they understand the physicality, they understand the grind. It's just a much safer play for these college coaches right now.
3: Hey, I got one more question if you got the time.
0: Sure, go for it.
3: Okay, this Coach O moved to LSU. Do you consider, like, I don't really understand what his role will be. And do you like that signing or that hire? Or do you kind of think that's just like a, hey, we respect you down here, like you are, you bleed Louisiana, like we love you, Coach O. Or do you think that that's kind of just like, I don't know, you think the hire is going to work, essentially what I'm saying with two
0: it's
3: guys?
0: It's going to work. It's not I think I know where you're going. It's not a figurehead hire. It's not a, hey, we owe you a paycheck because of all the great years you gave us here. And here's the reason why the rules have changed. He's going to be able to go out on the road and recruit. And nobody knows the landscape. Nobody knows the geography. Nobody knows the state of Louisiana when it comes to recruiting better than Ed Orgeron. He grew up in that state. He begged his dad to take him to games when he was a kid. He's been the head coach there, won a national championship there. Also, too, I think now with the flexibility of coaches in the offseason and on the practice field, he'll be down there working with the defensive line, too. I guarantee it. I guarantee you he'll be working with the D-line. I don't know how much, how many days, but he'll be doing that. So, and here's the biggest part of this. He and Lane are friends. They've been friends for a long time. He's not trying to get that job back. He's not going behind Lane's back, trying to talk to boosters, trying to talk to the board. That's not what's happening right now. And those two get along, and he's a guy that I think will be able to get in Lane's ear and say, hey, you need to go talk to this kid. Or, hey, we need to stop doing that. Don't do this in the game. And Lane has admitted to me and my TV crew that he's opened up to that just a little bit more here more recently later in his career. And Ed O's one of those guys that will be able to get to him and talk to him and have those conversations. So I think it's a brilliant hire for Lane Kiffin and LSU.
3: Love to hear it. Thanks for the time.
0: Yes, sir. Thanks for the call, Gus. 855-242-7285. One more segment to go. Your calls next on the Paul Feinbaum Show.
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0: Nicole Kubik sitting in for Paul. Final segment of the week, right into Memorial Day weekend. Thank you for letting me hang out. It's been a pleasure the last couple of days to fill in for Paul, be a part of this audience, be a part of this show. 855-242-7285, 855-242-PAUL. If you would like to get in, Mike in Alabama, you're on the Paul Feinbaum Show.
1: Hey.
0: How are you,
1: Mike? How you doing, man?
0: I'm great. Thank you.
1: I got a question. Do you think, because I'm a big-time Alabama fan, by the way, do you think Alabama should hire Jeremy Pruitt back on the defensive side of the ball, just like LSU hired Ed Orgeron?
0: Well, I think with that Orgeron, you get a couple of things. Number one, he was the head coach there when they won a national championship. He grew up. So there are some similarities there. You know, Jeremy Pruitt growing up in the state, obviously being an elite recruiter himself. I don't think you should bring him in right now to be the defense coordinator, because I think Kane Womack needs a little more time to get his system intact. And they're starting to get more of the bodies, more of the personnel that he needs to make that go. But listen, you had, if you're allowed to, from an NCAA perspective, I think adding Jeremy Pruitt to any staff in the SEC would add value, because he has proven to be an elite recruiter. He's proven to be an elite defensive mind. And he's one of these guys that's relatable. I talk about today's college football coaches. You got to be relatable, man. The kids have got to want to be around you. You've got to want to play for you. And I think Jeremy Pruitt does bring some of that.
1: Yeah, and that's how I was saying, like, can he be an assistant to Kane Womack, like a linebacker coach, you know, the defensive back coach, you know?
0: I don't know their relationship, and I don't know how that would operate as far as the system and running it and coaching the positions, but that's up to Kane.
1: Well, that was my question, man.

0: rest of college football when he gets his turn, like the ACC and the Big Ten have over the last 2 weeks. And there will obviously be a response for him to some of the comments that have been made in somewhat of a line drawn in the sand from Tony Petitti in the Big Ten. But you had a couple of guests on this week that said that, things, they're not butting heads as much as some people may believe, that there are a lot of things that they still are aligned on, still agree upon. It's just this 2014 playoff not going to be one of them just yet. And it cannot happen, keep in mind, cannot happen with Greg Sankey and the SEC giving them the green light. It will not take place. The Big Ten can go gather up every AFCA vote, all the Big 12, all the ACC, all the big, it doesn't matter. The SEC's got to be on board if this is going to take place. Appreciate you guys being a part of the show all week. Thank you for letting me sit in. Thank you for all the kind words. Thank you to Paul for letting me do this as well. I've enjoyed interacting with all of you. My podcast is Cube Show. You can go find that wherever you get yours. Tuesday Date Night with my wife. 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So you can go find me all those places, and hopefully I'll be able to fill in again. Until that, have a great Memorial Day. Have a great weekend.
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9: I'm Chad Ryder. We have an anticipated Game 3 of the NBA's West Finals tonight in San Antonio, with the Spurs battling the Thunder and the series tied at 1. Oklahoma City winners of Game 2. Spurs guard Stephon Castle had 25 points, but also 9 turnovers and 3 fouls in that loss. Castle on the adjustments he has to make for Game 3.
10: I think it's more personal on my end, just really speeding myself up, you know, not allowing our screeners to get hits. So it's like, it's putting me in a position where, you know, I have to play fast, or, you know, my screener might get offensive foul. So, you know, I put us at a disadvantage to start the game with those. But, I mean, some of it comes with fatigue, but, at this point of the season, it's really no excuse. So,
9: 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Former Wisconsin guard John Blackwell withdrawing from the NBA draft. He will now play at Duke next season. NHL, we've got Stanley Cup playoff action tonight. Game 2 of the West Final in Denver between the Avalanche and Golden Knights. And on ESPN TV at 8 Eastern, Vegas won Game 1. Colorado star defenseman Cale Makar out for a second straight game with an upper body injury. NFL sources telling ESPN that veteran quarterback Jacoby Brissett, the Arizona Cardinals, still not close to reaching an agreement on a reworked deal for next season. Giants defensive lineman Roy Robertson-Harris tore his Achilles at today's OTA workout. He's expected to miss the entire 2026 season. Got one final from baseball. Day baseball at Wrigley. The Astros defeat the Cubs 4-2. Chicago has dropped 6 straight.
11: 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I'll tell you the storylines I'm most paying attention to this week. It's unsportsmanlike, 6 a.m. Eastern, right here on ESPN Radio, ESPN2, and ESPNU.

0: 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Fireball.
1: You heard it there on the SportsCenter update. We've got Western Conference Finals Game 3 headed our way tonight. 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This is Amber and Ian. No, Ian tonight, though. It's home team Brandon Leak hanging out. Fill in for Ian, kind enough to do so. Hello, home. Home team.
2: The pleasure is always mine when you invite me in, Amber Wilson.
1: Say more. So, obviously, we've got the Western Conference Finals. Also, we've got a hell of a show over there in the Eastern Conference Finals as well. The Knicks go up 2-0 in that series last night. That's the first time, Brandon, that the Knicks have been 2-0 in the Conference Finals since 1994. You were just a wee little buck in 1994.
2: Yeah, I was a little bit older than that, but it was a long time ago, and they have earned it.
1: All relative.
2: They have absolutely earned it. Outside of the series with my Atlanta Hawks, where they found something those last two games, they have been the most consistent, the most ball-sharing, the most paint-dominant, and the most clutch team we have seen in the postseason. And where they are, you have to give credit to those Nova Knicks. You have to give credit to Karl-Anthony Towns. You have to give credit to Mike Brown. They have done this as a collective unit, and it just looks like right now the Cleveland Cavaliers do not have the answers in the beginning, or in particular at the end of the game, where you have to know the Knicks are going to bring it, and you have to have the proper amount of adjustments, resistance, and clutchness. And right now, Cleveland just does not have any of that, and the Knicks have it all.
1: Yeah, the Cavs certainly had the answer in the beginning of game one. Heck, they had the answer through the first three quarters, and then that's when it all went to bleep, because they were up 22 points in the fourth quarter, and they end up in overtime. And of course, the Knicks end up winning that game. In game two, very different story. I mean, it felt like they never had the answer last night against this New York team. Now, pump the brakes, everybody, because Cleveland, not so good at on the road. Cleveland, very, very good at home. And I understand they're going to have to take one on the road in order to win this series. But I'm just saying that series shift, now that they're going to be headed back to Cleveland, maybe that's a momentum swing. We've seen Cleveland do it before. We've seen them be down 0-2 to Detroit. So are they going to be able to do that here against New York? But what I do know is how fun this has been, watching this team in Madison Square Garden in front of that crowd. And I am saying that as a Heat fan. I'm supposed to hate the Knicks home team, but I can't hate this Knicks team. This version of the Knicks, not very hateable. You know who I think is actually more hateable right now, who might be becoming more hateable than this Knicks team? And I think it's too soon, but I think they could get there, is this Spurs team, because I think right now Wemby's very lovable, but I also think Wemby has shown us that he has this other side to him, where when he also is here dominating for years, like we all expect he will be, and then he's out there saying some of the things, and he's out there admitting that he's got the chip on his shoulder because he's watching SGA get the MVP trophy, and he's out there saying the stuff, you know, and he's making it pretty obvious that he doesn't love Chet and the things that Wemby does. Maybe we won't find that team quite as likable, but Jalen Brunson's New York Knicks, it's weird because it's the Knicks, but Jalen Brunson's New York Knicks specifically, because that dude is likable, it feels likable. And so this begs the question, home team, who would you rather pay to see? Victor Wembanyama or Jalen Brunson in person?
2: You have to know my journey to know who I am, Amber, and I feel really dirty right now. I mean, I need to be soaked in a bathtub full of Clorox, Ajax, and whatever other degreasers you can find, because I have no love at all for the teams from New York City based on what they did to me as a young fan. What the Yankees did to my Braves in 96 with the Jim Leyritz home run. What they did to my Braves in 96 sweeping my Atlanta Braves. What I just had to see down at State Farm Arena, where the Knicks have just gone buck wild, sharing the basketball, up 51, up 61 in my own building. I'm telling you, I have no problem when things go wrong in New York City. Which is why I feel dirty, because I might have to just go right now with Jalen Brunson.
1: Oh, wow.
2: And I'll tell you why. because when you are a giant in basketball, you are expected to dominate. You are expected to have an equal, that if you are the big guy on the court, there should be another big guy out there to at least neutralize what you do. When you are not 6 feet tall, mm-hmm. and everybody is a giant and you are the underdog and you have to contort yourself and find a way to take contact to get these shots and to get bumped and not get a foul call and still make the shot. Jalen Brunson, the little guy, he makes everybody look at him and say, man, I wish that was me in some capacity. So as painful and as dirty as it makes me feel right now, I would have to run the credit card, RTC, to run the card to watch Jalen Brunson close out a game.
1: To your point, traditionally in hoops, the big guy does not sell as well. Like the big guy's shoes, that's not going to sell like the little guy's shoes, right? And there's some exceptions to that rule like Shaq, but that's traditionally how it goes because people can't relate to the big guy. And so I am going to be interested to see if that does plague Victor Wembanyama at all, or if his greatness is just such in the way he plays basketball is so freakish at the height that we do end up embracing it because it's like nothing that we've ever seen before. I don't know. That'll be really interesting because the reason that I think the little guy tends, you know, the AIs, the little guy tends to sell better is because it's relatable. I mean, even MJ, you know, it's like it's human. It's relatable, right? Like we can't ever be Michael Jordan, but at least like you feel like you're on the same planet as Michael Jordan. And with Wemby, you don't feel like that. With these huge, super tall, insanely large men, you don't feel like they're even playing the same game of humanity that you're playing. So I do think that it'll be interesting to see if that's the situation here with Jalen Brunson and Wemby, where Jalen Brunson is the far more relatable player because he's a lovable little guy and somehow they feel like underdogs even though they're technically not at all underdogs in their series. Jay Williams, ESPN basketball analyst, was on Get Up. He says Brunson might be the greatest New York Knick ever.
3: If you're a Knick fan, you're saying, let's go to Cleveland and get one. Like, we get one, we come back, let's close it out at home, mm-hmm. right? And if you think about the way this is lining up, let's say Spurs and OKC go to six, they go to seven, and they beat the hell out of each mm-hmm. other. And then you get a scenario in which you're playing in the NBA championship, a team is tired, you have a fighter's chance, right? And I will go back to saying this, because I said it a couple weeks ago, it was the first time I ever said in my time here at ESPN, I believe the Knicks can win a championship. 2 years ago, Alan, you and I were on this show, and I said to you when they were playing against ball, I was like, hey man, it's turning in this direction. I know that you have to win a championship to do so, but I not only think that Jalen Brunson has been the best player in this playoffs because he's 6'2", and the difficulty in doing that at that size and that frame compared to the 7'4 alien on the Spurs, but if he win a championship, I said to you, I think he has a chance to be the greatest Knick ever. It's not only the way it's his leadership, it's everything. 14 assists last night, 28 plus points the night before. He just has a variety of different ways of showing up, and his toughness speaks for itself.
1: And you heard Jay Will say it right there. When it comes to the height, like we're grading on a curve with Brunson because he's so much shorter because he's regular sized almost. Not that 6'2 is average, but you know what I mean. It feels right. More regular there, home team. And so he becomes that lovable guy. Certainly he becomes one of the greatest instantly. If you want a championship, obviously. I mean, it's been decades since the Knicks have been able to do that. 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All of that being said, home team Wemby, through the first two games of this Western Conference series, is averaging 31 points per game, 20 and a half rebounds per game. The only other two people to ever do that in NBA history is Shaq and Giannis Antetokounmpo. And we always say that sort of stuff with Wemby, like we throw in the stats and he's always right there amongst just the greatest to have ever played the game. And that's where we know that, or we feel very strongly, like barring, you know, injury and who knows, it's a long career, but we feel like that's where his career is going to be headed. And because of that potential for greatness, we're not just talking, like with Brunson, we can talk about him being one of the greatest Knicks ever. We're not going to talk about him being one of the greatest NBA players ever. With Wemby, that's what we're going to talk about. And because of that, I'm spending my money to see that guy because then I'd be able to say I saw him in person.
2: Yeah, there are two different roads to the point you just made, Amber. One, the road is shorter for Jalen Brunson because the truth is all of the Knick greats and even the guys that didn't win the titles, they are greats. But a lot of the guys who were champions, their headshots are in black and white. It's been, you know, you're going back, you know, more than half a century when Walt Frazier and Willis Reed were out there doing that. And as great as Patrick Ewing and Charles Oakley and Bill Cartwright and Alan Houston and John Starks were, they did not win. Carmelo Anthony, they didn't win. If he wins, he automatically ascends to the top, and he is forever immortalized in New York City. You're right. Where Wimby is, because he is a big guy, the Shaqs, the Kareem Abdul-Jabbars, the Wilt Chamberlains, those were guys who did it for multiple decades. They did it for multiple teams. They did it, you know, for 19 and 20 years. And so with Wimby being in San Antonio with a legacy of Tim Duncan and David Robinson already there, his road is much longer, but the fact that he's 22 years old and he's able to do these things, the 24 rebound game, and don't forget about the block shots. I mean, that game one was, we'll talk about the 41 points and 24 boards, but it was the block shots that really helped seal the deal to stop the Thunder from coming back at the end. This guy could be the total package. It just, unfortunately, because he's over 7 feet tall, will take him a longer time, I think, to be appreciated for what he has to do.
1: So we'll see him tonight against the against OKC. Again, we are taking you up to Spurs Thunder right here on ESPN. Radio coverage for that is going to begin at 8 p.m. Eastern. Tune in for baseball action. Let's not forget about baseball. This Sunday, the Angels are hosting the Rangers. You can hear that right here. 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Right here on Amber and Ian with home team Brandon Leake filling in for Ian.
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15: it's Evan Cohen. Coming up Monday, we'll continue to react to the NBA Conference Finals. 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

0: presented by Gusto. You're listening to Amber and Ian. No, Ian, tonight, home team Brandon Leak is here. He is hanging out. We are taking you out right up until that Western Conference Game 3 action. But right now, let's find out what's a big deal and what's not a big deal.
1: It's making headlines.
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1: But is it a big deal or not a big deal with Amber and Ian?
0: And our producer tonight, Josh Kapke. Hello, Kapke.
3: Hello, Amber. So we'll get started here in the NFL. Rams, Matthew Stafford, reigning NFL MVP Matthew Stafford, and the Los Angeles Rams reached an agreement on Thursday on a one-year, $55 million extension, sources told ESPN. The deal for the star quarterback can rise as much as $60 million with incentives. Amber, is this a big deal or not a big deal?
0: I think it's a big deal. I think it's a big deal because home team, we're talking about a 38-year-old quarterback. I don't think any of us felt like, obviously coming off the season we just saw Stafford have, that he was going to retire. But I think whenever you work out those contracts with a quarterback of that age, and then, oh, by the way, when the Rams took your replacement in a very questionable draft choice, right? So then there's that, and whatever tension might exist there between him and the organization, if any at all, money certainly always help soothe feelings, home team. And I would imagine, I don't have much experience with it, but I would imagine $55 million would probably make me feel decent for 1 year of work.
4: Look, you were eliminated by the Super Bowl champs. You can still win a Super Bowl, and he is still upright and able. So this is a big deal that you're able to get him maybe while he is still in the highest of power band he is going to be, and you still have a chance maybe to get one more Super Bowl with a quarterback who has a great relationship with his coach.
0: Yeah, I don't think that the extension changes the timeline in any way for Ty Simpson, because if you're the Rams, you can't make that draft pick thinking that the Stafford experience is, you know, running its course. And so now we got to get Ty in and we got to get, that's not the situation there. It feels like in Los Angeles, it's going to be Matthew Stafford's team for however long he wants it to be his team. And then when in fact he is ready to retire, then you have Ty Simpson there who has developed under him for years, plural. I mean, it's, I guess, somewhat significant. This is only a year, but I don't think it's significant for Ty Simpson, frankly, because all we know, Matthew Stafford's going to go sign another extension in a year from now.
4: That's the future. Ty Simpson. Yeah. The current, the present, the right now, can we get another one, is Matthew Stafford. And there's not even a conversation that needs to be had. There's nothing wrong with stashing your quarterback. There's always this rush when you draft a quarterback to hurry up and see. Well, you don't need to hurry up and see. And you got a guy as a Hall of Famer, a guy who's already a Super Bowl champion, a guy that still can get you another one. There's nothing to talk about except for Ty Simpson watching, waiting, and learning from Matthew Stafford.
0: Yeah, they always say it's because of the rookie contract and you got to capitalize on the rookie deal. And there's some truth to that. But in Green Bay, they did figure out, like, there was the year, there was the small extension that he signed after Aaron Rodgers in order to keep that clock running before handing him the monster money. There's ways to do it. If it, when there's a will, there's a way. That much we know. Hello, Josh.
3: All right. We are going to the NBA hardwood. They're calling them the Thunder Dogs. Oklahoma City, they're not playoff favorites for the first time in 34 games. It has been 2 years and 34 games since the Oklahoma City Thunder have been underdogs in the playoffs, a streak that puts them in line with the Chicago Bulls dynasty of the 1990s. Wow. The Spurs entered today as a 1.5-point favorite over Oklahoma City. Now the Spurs sit at -2.5, according to DraftKings. The Thunder will be playoff underdogs for the first time since Game 6 of the 2024 Western Conference Semifinals against the Dallas Mavericks. The Thunder's 33-game win streak is slash was the third longest since 1990, according to ESPN Research. Home team, is this a big deal or not a big deal?
4: It's not a big deal. You're still talking about a champion. You're still talking about a team that plays at a high pace. You're still talking about a team that can make, and has already shown they can make adjustments against what Wimby is throwing out there. So, yeah, it is a thing, but it's not a big deal. They still have to be eliminated, and things will get tougher. Injuries are going to show up. You're going to have some tough moments. You're going to have some things that don't go your way. They've already been through that, been to the top. of the mountain, and now they're trying to go back up there again. The Spurs are on their first trek of this journey, and that's why, even though they may not be favorites all the way now and things change at this point, it is not a big deal.
0: Okay, so typically I would say it's not a big deal because really who the heck cares about whether they're favorites or not. But here's why I think it's a little bit of a big deal. Because OKC at 33 games as favorites is an unbelievable streak, obviously. But through most of that, through so much of the OKC experience, when we've known they were coming, when we've recognized SGA's greatness, when we've seen them win a championship home team, for so much of that, there's been so much talk about who the heck's going to be able to challenge this team. They're so young and they're so good. And then here we are right away, basically, and we have the answer potentially that, hey, one of these teams that's certainly going to challenge them is going to be the Spurs, who also, you know, is very young and very good. And so I think from that perspective, the fact that already you've seen this shift just in terms of the odds, you've seen the shift where now the odds makers are giving the nod finally to the other team. It feels like finally there's some recognition that, hey, there's this other team out here. You know, there's these other guys. There's a possibility that somebody else is actually going to challenge this OKC team. And from that perspective, from an overarching NBA storyline perspective, that's why I think it's kind of a big deal that that runs over.
4: Well, see, I think the other guy can be just as good. The Spurs can be worthy of being the favorite. They can be worthy of knocking you off. You don't have to be the favorite forever to still be the better championship setup team. And so it'll be interesting because I think we're going to get a fantastic one for the ages series out of this. I think this thing is going seven, and we'll see who is going to have the most wins, whether they're favored or not.
0: Let's hope so for all of our sakes. Again, yes. Coverage of that game, of game three in that series, starts at 8 p.m. Eastern right here on ESPN Radio. Josh?
3: All right. A new sporting event's controversial pitch, performance-enhancing drugs are welcome, we also known as the PED Olympics. It's this weekend on Sunday. In the shadow of a Las Vegas casino comes a one-day competition that has sparked controversy. The enhanced games will open Sunday following months of headlines. Rather than ban the use of PEDs, organizers of the enhanced games have built an entire event and company around their use and appeal. Amber, is this a big deal or not a big deal?
0: Okay, I actually love this. I love this deal. I'm one of those people that, like, during the steroid era in baseball, I'm out here like, let everybody take steroids. Like, let's just do it. It's awesome. Baseball's so much better with everybody juicing. I'm also a person that feels very strongly that people overestimate, you know, how easy it is to just, like, they think, like, you're just going to inject yourself with a needle and then, like, everybody's just walking around like Hulk Hogan if they want to be, you know? And it's like, no, that's not how it works. There's still a lot of work that's involved there. But I like the idea of let's just lean into it. And what can athletes look like, home team, when they are at the most optimum levels of things like testosterone? Let's go.
5: It's worth also mentioning that the face of the events for this weekend, his name is like James the Missile Magnuson, which is just the most on-brand nickname for that thing.
4: It's a genius. I'm upset at myself, Amber. I had something crazy like this pop in my head. The do what you like games. You just do what you like. You know, you want to do steroids? Do steroids.
5: It's a buffet.
4: You want
5: to
4: NASCAR track and put, you know, a NASCAR truck on a track and then put the space shuttle engine on it? Do it. You want to bench press 500 pounds with no spotter? Do it. The do what you like games. I don't have a problem with this. This is awesome. This is a big deal. Somebody went outside the box and let people do what they wanted to do.
0: Wow, the PED Olympics. I am here for it. And then everybody's on the same playing field, though, so it's not like anybody's going to have an advantage. Everybody's taking them. Coming up next here on Amber and Ian, home team filling in for Ian tonight. Charlie Ward, former Knicks point guard and, of course, Heisman Trophy winner. He will be joining us to talk about the New York Knicks right here on ESPN Radio.
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11: 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Nico Harrison traded Luka. 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

0: Center.
1: I'm John Ryder. The NBA's West Finals move to San Antonio for Game 3 between the Spurs and Thunder tonight with the series tied at 1. Oklahoma City winning Game 2. Thunder star and MVP Shai Gilgeous-Alexander heading into the Game 3 matchup.
2: They're a good team. They're going to challenge you. And they've challenged people all year, and that's why they're a good team. And it's no different. It's vice versa. Like, we're going to challenge them. They're going to want to win. They're going to have to get better. And that's what it's going to come down to. So that's what we got to focus on. We did that tonight. We got better offensively, defensively from Game 1. To Game 2, we got to keep doing that for Game 3.
1: 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Spurs guard Dylan Harper, game-time decision with a right adductor injury. Fellow guard De'Aaron Fox, questionable with an injured ankle. The Thunder star swingman Jalen Williams, questionable with a hamstring injury. To the NHL and the Stanley Cup playoffs on ESPN TV tonight at 8 Eastern. It's Game 2 of the West Final in Denver. Avalanche facing off against the Golden Knights in Colorado, again without star defenseman Cale Makar, out with an upper body injury. In golf, two rounds of the Byron Nelson complete in Texas. Siwoo Kim has the lead at 18 under. He's 5 ahead of Scottie Scheffler. Jordan Spieth is 6 shots back. On the baseball scoreboard, Gerrit Cole making his season debut. His first start since 2024, the World Series in the Bronx. And the Yankees and Rays scoreless in the second inning. Tampa Bay's won 4 in a row. They currently have a 4.5-game first-place lead on New York. The Mets lead the Marlins 1-0 in the second in Miami on Juan Soto's 10th home run of the season.
3: 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Coming up Monday, we'll continue to react to the NBA Conference Finals. 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
4: To Amber and Ian, home team Brandon Leak filling in for Ian tonight. We are taking you up to OKC San Antonio. We are going to have the pregame for you right here on ESPN Radio starting at 8 p.m. tonight. Of course, Knicks-Cavs are going to get it going in that series, Game 3. That's tomorrow night at 8 p.m. Eastern. Speaking of the New York Knicks, let's bring in Charlie Ward, head basketball coach at Florida A&M University, and also, of course, former Knicks point guard. And Charlie, thanks so much for joining us. I don't want to get ahead of ourselves, okay? I know we're just a couple games into this series, but what has impressed you most so far? About what this Knicks team has done?
5: Just the focus that they've had throughout this playoff run. You know, they lost those two games against Atlanta. And, you know, everyone was, of course, putting them on their deathbed. But they refocused. You know, Coach Brown has done a good job of getting guys to buy in and play certain roles. And that's what you need in the playoffs. And, you know, the guys have taken on those responsibilities. You know, Carvin and Towns and Jalen Brunson. But just last night, you know, against the, you know, with Josh Hart, you know, the big thing out of game one was he, you know, he didn't finish the game. And everyone wants to make a big story about it. But he comes out and gives a performance that he gave. And, you know, he didn't finish the game, but he gave them a good boost to finish. So, you know, just their overall focus has been very impressive, because when you won a lot of games in a row, especially in the playoffs, there are a lot of slippage that could happen, but they haven't really had that so far.
6: Charlie, you mentioned Jalen Brunson. He has been an absolute butcher, no matter who's been in front of him. How would you best describe the evolution of the point guard position from the time that you were playing to what we see going on today?
5: So we've had guys like him. I just wasn't that guy. And it's understanding, you know, your role and your team's makeup. And so Jalen is a guy that, you know, last night he had 2 points at a half. And so he, second half, you know, I think he ended up with, I'm not sure, I know he had 19 at one point. And so it's just, you know, but the other things, you know, he had 14 assists, which that's not normal, you know, when you start thinking about what he's been able to do. So his impact is not only with the basketball, scoring it, but getting others involved, which is also another good sign for the Knicks because he commands double teams, and you need a guy like him to be willing to get off the basketball and trust his teammates.
4: Well, and they certainly do that. Charlie Ward joining us here on Amber and Ian Home Team, Brandon Leak filling in for Ian tonight. Brandon mentioned it there. I mean, certainly there's been an evolution of the point guard position. How would your game translate to today's NBA?
5: Well, I would definitely need more guys. Well, my game would be the same, because my job would be to get guys in the basketball that needed basketball, and then I would be the one that would more than likely be making the next plays, which was very similar to what I did when I played. I passed the ball to Allen Houston, Latrell Sprewell, and Larry Johnson, and I got out of the way. And I played in the corner and made things happen from, you know, whether it was making shots or making the next best play. So I don't think my game would change any different than when I played to now.
6: Now, Charlie, you were on the last Knicks team to make it to the NBA Finals back in 1999. What was that team like? What was the experience like? And what was your favorite memory from that run?
5: Well, of course, you know, we were AFC, and that year was a shortened year. So we had just gotten a few guys from a trade, you know, from trades. And so it was hard for us to kind of put it all together throughout that shortened season. But we hit our stride at the right time, which was playoff time. And so it took us a minute, but once we hit it, it was, you know, a thing of beauty because guys started to understand Coach Van Gundy, and Coach Van Gundy started to understand, you know, certain guys that hadn't been there. And so it was a beautiful thing. And of course, you know, us beating Miami, in game five of that year was a memorable year. The shot that Allen hit to, help us move on. And so it was just, you know, one of those years that you want to remember, because it helped us get to where we were trying to go, which was the NBA Finals. But going through the Eastern Conference and winning that first round series as an eighth seed was something that I will always remember.
4: Former Knicks point guard Charlie Ward joining us here on Amber and Ian Home Team Brandon Leak filling in for Ian tonight. I don't want to get too far ahead of ourselves here, but you know what we do here on Sports Radio, Charlie. So if Jalen Brunson and the Knicks were to win a title, where would it put Jalen Brunson among the New York Knicks greats?
5: Of course he'll be up there because, I mean, that's where he belongs. It hadn't been done in quite some time, and since 72, 73, or whatever that, you know, that time frame was. So you can do the math. Mm-hmm. So he'll definitely be ranked up there. But the great thing about Jalen is, you know, he keeps everything in the middle road. And that's the great thing I like about him is he shows up each and every day. He understands his role. He's not bigger than life. And those are the type of people that you want to support and you want to see have success. And so I think he'll, you know, go up there with all the greats, even though, you know, he's been there for, I think, 3 or 4 years now. But when you win a championship in New York and you're one of the main reasons why, you're going to be known for a long time.
6: Charlie, you're the only Heisman Trophy Award winner to play in the NBA. There's a lot of discussion about kids focusing in on one sport or parents locking in on one sport. How much did your football career help you as an NBA player?
5: Well, of course, they go hand in hand. I just enjoy sports, so that's the reason why I did multiple sports in college. And then it was time for me to focus on, you know, whichever sport it was, God opened and closed the door from a professional standpoint. But people have to do what's best for themselves. And I'll always say, when we make choices in life, we have to be willing to live the consequences. And so that's the reason why we have to make sure our choices are calculated and and we'd be willing to live whatever those consequences are. And that's what I did. You know, I made a choice that I was going to play basketball my senior year in college, and I had to be willing to live with not being able to get drafted in the NFL draft if it came to that, or the NBA draft, because I had no clue at the time. But I wanted to give myself an option to play multiple sports. I'm play professionally one of the sports, and then God opened and closed those doors, and then I had to continue to build, you know, what the opportunities that came about daily. And so I think just being able to, you know, make choices and being willing to live those consequences.
4: Well, it certainly all worked out for you, and now you're taking all that experience to Florida A&M since you're the head basketball coach there. Charlie Ward, we so appreciate your time. Thanks.
5: Thank you, Oz, for having me.
4: It's really incredible. I mean, obviously the only person in NBA history to have a Heisman Trophy and to have played in the NBA. Such an incredible thing. Tune in for baseball action tomorrow as the Cubbies host the Astros, presented by Progressive Insurance. 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That game is headed your way in a little less than 20 minutes from now right here on ESPN Radio. So let's get you set for it.
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0: 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You're listening to Amber and Ian. Home team Brandon Leak has been hanging out, filling in for Ian tonight. And I said has been hanging out because it's been short. It's been sweet. It's almost over. It's been fun though, Brandon. I mean, I know it's heavy lifting, these shows that we're doing here this week, because we're taking the people up to the basketball action, and that gets started right here on ESPN Radio at 8 p.m. Eastern. So you only get an hour of Amber and Ian tonight, but that's all you need. We get in, we get out, we get everything covered for you. You can find Brandon at
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0: You can find me at Amber W Sports. So we are going to get you ready for Western Conference Finals Game 3. Before we get back into that series between the Thunder and the Spurs, though, I do want to mention this, Brandon, because Kyle Busch, you know, the NASCAR legend, he passed away at just 41 years old. We got the news yesterday. I was not on air yesterday because of basketball, and so I didn't get an opportunity to react to it at all. I don't know how much of a racing fan you are. I don't know if you got to spend time on it on your Atlanta show, but I'm not a big racing gal at all, and yet this one struck me. Because obviously he's 41, you know, he's got two kids. Also because him and his wife have done incredible things, charitably for, couples that struggle with fertility issues. They've been very, very big in that space. So certainly he has been a legend on and off the racetrack, but we all know about Kyle Busch. I mean, you do not have to be a big NASCAR fan to know who Kyle Busch is and to know about him, know about his legacy, kind of the bad boy of racing for a long time there. And you know about him and his brother and some of the battles that they had. And you know about all of it because he's one of the most recognizable faces. But also the reason, Brandon, that it struck me the way that it did is because I happen to be listening to Marty and McGee. And I guess I tune in basically to Marty and McGee every single weekend right here on ESPN Radio. So I fired up my radio on Saturday, tuned in to Marty and McGee. And when I tuned into them, it happened to be right as Kyle Busch was coming on with them. And he did an entire interview with them 5 days before he passed away. And I listened to it live. And so it was wild. And he was coming off of a truck win, and it was wild because I felt like, you know, I got to know him even more during that interview. And again, I'm not somebody who's consuming a bunch of NASCAR racing content. So outside of Marty and me, I don't always get those opportunities. And that's the power of sports radio, man. Like that is the power where when I heard he passed away, it hit me harder because I had just heard him on sports radio. And I was so glad that I happened to turn on my radio that day.
1: Yeah, I'm not the biggest NASCAR fan. I had a chance to cross paths with him years ago at a Daytona 500 that I covered. And I don't think it's hyperbole to say he's, you know, Michael Jordan of his sport.
0: Yeah.
1: You know, all the wins that he had, more than 230 wins. And he drove everything. I mean, he drove the truck series. He wanted to stay in a vehicle. I mean, if they would let him drive a dune buggy around the track, the guy just wanted to drive a personality and a face, you know, for a generation. So, you know, very sad for NASCAR, for his fans, for his family, you know, for his wife. And so just very shocking there. You know, there's really no words when, you know, somebody just is here one day and the next day they're gone. And he was still so young, and still just seemingly had so much to give to the sport. So you just have to, you know, pull on the people that love you as much as they do when you're in the family. And for those who loved him from afar, you just have to appreciate the time that he gave and that he spent in the NASCAR world, giving us a lot of great memories through the course of his career.
0: And Richard Childress Racing, we did get the news today, is retiring Kyle Busch's number 8, at least temporarily. They said that it would be available if his son, I believe his son's name is Braxton, who's 11 years old, if his and is already racing, by the way. So he's already been following in his father's footsteps. I mean, no pressure, kid. But if he does make it to NASCAR, then they said that would be the only way that they would unretire that number. And that is, I mean, that's the number that's so associated with him. So that's obviously a beautiful thing to do. So I wanted to touch on that because he was so young. He meant so much. Somebody said that we lost our Kobe Bryant of racing. And I think that is probably the closest thing to really liken it to in that world. If you don't know racing, like in that that world, that's what Kyle Busch is. Like, that's what that is, for the entire racing world to have lost him. So anyway, so moving along, no easy way to segue off of that, but we do need to get into the Western Conference Finals game three, because we are taking you up to that action. The pregame will start in a little less than 10 minutes from now. And then of course the game will tip at 8:30 PM Eastern. So let's talk about this one, because SGA, we know that man's a back-to-back MVP home team, but a lot of people don't like the way that he plays. They don't love watching SGA, and part of that is because he's flippy-floppity, okay? So Kendrick Perkins was on ESPN's Get Up, and he talked about whether SGA flops too much.
2: You would have an argument if this man wasn't one of the most efficient scorers this game has ever seen. We do know that he just joined the company of Michael Jeffrey Jordan. Again, four consecutive seasons of averaging 30, shooting over 50% from the field. Now, when you talk about complaining to the refs, let me tell you this. The Thunder, they dead last in the league when it comes to getting technical fouls. They don't complain. They get back in transition. So you mean to tell me that Kobe Bryant didn't sell calls? You mean to tell me that Michael Jordan didn't sell calls? Paul Pierce sold calls. I played with Paul Pierce. When he struggled, he used to come to the sideline and say, I'm going to get to the free throw line. He used to do a Paul Pierce cut and yell and get a call because somebody would give him a nice chuck and he would sell it. That's what great players do.
0: I agree with that to an extent. I feel like it's a different game today, though, than back then. Like, I feel like back then, sure, those guys would do it some. And I feel like today's superstar in the NBA does it a whole lot more than some.
1: Yeah, it is over the line. I don't blame SGA. And the answer is yes, he flops too much. It doesn't matter what his accolades are, or if he wins four MVPs in a row, or anybody else who tried to gain favor for a call. Reggie Miller, known for kicking the leg out. Jamal Crawford would kick the leg out on three-pointers for mm-hmm. four-point play. So there's gamesmanship. There's a difference between gamesmanship, Amber, and looking like there's a stunt double on the floor. And he's always on the floor. Mm-hmm. A guy is on the side of him. He's on the floor. A guy puts a hand on a closeout in front of him. He's on the floor.
0: Always.
1: I think those are the things that agitate fans to no end. When you are a great player, you are a great finisher, you are a good free throw shooter, you are a great mid-range shooter, you are a great closer, you are a great player, and you're always on the floor when somebody is just trying to play halfway decent defense against you. I don't blame him. I blame the NBA. I would go hardcore. They need to start calling technical fouls on obvious flops, give two free throws and the ball to the other team, and it'd be cleaned up within a year and a half.
0: Yeah, it certainly would be. You'd have maybe a lot of challenges because there's subjectivity, and so there'd be a

0: bigger, faster, stronger players to officiate the game.
1: But it's like you said, don't hate the player, hate the game, right?
0: No.
1: And he gets rewarded for it. He's one of the best, so it's not going to stop anytime soon. Jay Will on Get Up said it's hard to root for the Thunder because of it.
2: When you watch OKC play, every single call, every single time they shoot, SGA is landing in somebody's region, he's falling down, and you're just like, how do I root for that? I see why I can root for that. I can't root for that.
3: You're rooting for ethical hoops.
2: As a fan of the game, I just want to see the game respected. Mm. And there are times when I watch OKC play, I don't feel like they respect the process of the game. It's too much.
4: But as a competitor, you understand that the Thunder are doing what works for them, right, and what wins.
2: Sure. Sure. But when you fall down 95% of every shot that you take in the fourth quarter, at some point, and I'm glad that the refs are not calling it, I get psychologically exhausted. Mm. It makes me check out of the game.
0: It's unethical hooping. That's what it is.
1: Unethical.
0: Unethical hooping, Amber. And if you are a lesser player, if you are a player that's in the league your first year, first 2 years, and you're trying to get some kind of relationship with the officials who will know your game and know your strengths and your weaknesses, there may be a little bit to that. But when you're at this level, you're this late, you're trying to be a back-to-back champion, there's no place for it. And it is to some degree a bit shameful that a player that good is on the floor as much as he is.
1: As much as he is. I mean, it's certainly unbecoming from an aesthetic perspective, but also if it wins, then they're going to do it. That's just the reality of the situation. We got the word that De'Aaron Fox for the Spurs, Dylan Harper, they're both cleared to play tonight in game three. Jalen Williams for OKC has been ruled out of game three. So we will have more on those injuries as the pregame coverage heads your way right here on ESPN Radio. Spurs Thunder, we will see. We think that this thing is going seven. Me and home team think this thing is going all the way. We want it to. It's such a darn good series. Right now, it's headed your way right here on ESPN Radio.
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1: That is a big time mini dagger right there.
0: Here's Harper getting by DeSumo. Left hand throw down. Dylan Harper.
2: The inbounds pass stolen by Wemby. Up ahead to Castle. Castle against Clemson. Throws it down. SGA up ahead to Holmgren. Leaking out. Jams it with a right hand.
0: Wembanyama with seven to shoot. Drives hard. Windmills at home.
2: Gildas Alexander drives. Got the whistle. Tucked it at the rim. Somehow it went down. Shai Gildas Alexander with a magical shot.
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4: After Wemby was all-world in the series opener, the league's two-time MVP stepped up for the champs in Game 2.
2: Looks for SGA, finds him on the bounce. SGA drives inside the arc, pulls back, jumper. Good for SGA! 30 points in Game 2 as the Thunder lead by 7. 120 to 113, Thunder, 40 seconds to go.
1: They ISO'd him on the left side, and he made him pay.
4: OKC now 8-0 after a loss over the last two postseasons after Shai Gilgeous-Alexander scored 30 points, added 9 assists, his fifth 39 postseason game, all coming in the last 2 years, all coming in wins, Brian Windhorst.
5: This is the best game he's had in several weeks. You know, I mean, the Lakers really sold out, tried to stop him, and there was definitely the Spurs game plan in Game 1, and especially when Jalen Williams went out, they just needed him to be himself, and that was what we got tonight. 50% shooting game. Over the last five games, he'd been in the low 40s. This is a guy who shot 55% in the regular season. Got back to the line, got back to his mid-range, was able to shake three of those double teams. Hunted getting to his spots, back to that 30-point number. Grade A MVP performance tonight combined with the defense on Wembanyama. This is why this series is 1-1.
4: It means the series is now best of five with the venue San Antonio for the next two. The home team Spurs have 44 turnovers in the first two games, the most in the first two of a conference finals since 1998. The OKC depth on full display in that second game as their bench outscored the Spurs 57-25. Victor Wembanyama, 21.7, 17 rebounds. He now has 62 points, 41 boards over the first two games of the series. Wilt and Kareem, the only other players to put out such numbers in the first two of a conference finals. Wemby on how to turn it back his team's way for this game three.
6: We didn't do a great job at it today, but we need some poise for sure. Taking care of the ball, helping, you know, the main ball handlers, and being aggressive just like we were in the third quarter.
4: Now, the winner of game three of a series in a best of seven that's tied at one has gone on to win 16 of the 20 such series. The Thunder have won each of their last four on the road in the postseason. All this year in their franchise history, they've never won five straight playoff games away from home. And consider this, with SGA on the floor tonight, the first time since March 12th of 2025 at the Celtics, the Thunder are underdogs. The NBA Countdown on ESPN Radio is presented by SoFi. Get your money right. Big storyline coming into this third game of the series is the status of players like De'Aaron Fox, Dylan Harper, and J-Dub, Jalen Williams. With more on that, a look ahead at this third tip, let's send you to San Antonio and our team of George Sedano, PJ Carlissimo, and Mark Kestisher.
2: Jim, thank you. We welcome everybody to San Antonio. The Fiesta colors all around the building tonight for this game. Three Spurs preparing to host its first conference finals game in exactly 9 years. San Antonio opened the series with that double overtime win on the road before the defending champs answered back in game two. That Wednesday game, as Jim just mentioned, included a number of injuries to key players, and their availabilities have been shrouded in question marks all day long, but those question marks have been answered. And for the latest, let's bring in George Sedano.
7: All right, guys.